0: Tourists have been told to prepare to leave at a moment's notice. Local officials in the hard-hit Madrid region say that these are some of the worst fires they've ever seen. Today, Democrats in Maine selecting a new candidate to take on Republican Senator Susan Collins in November in a critical Senate race that could determine the balance of power in Congress.
1: His name is Troy Jackson, and he's known as the liberal lumberjack. He's a fifth-generation logger from Maine who also served as president of the Maine Senate and is considered a progressive Democrat. He previously supported Graham Plattner as the Democratic Senate nominee, even rallied with him shortly before last month's primary. Plattner won that primary, but then suspended his campaign after being accused of sexual assault by a former girlfriend, which he denies.
0: ABC's Christian Cordero. ABC News has learned that President Trump will meet Ukrainian President Volodymyr Zelensky this Tuesday at the White House. A Ukrainian official confirmed that Zelensky will be in Washington, D.C. already for the funeral of late Senator Lindsey Graham. And Zelensky said today that he was directing Ukraine's intelligence services to share information regarding Russia's military assistance of Iran. Meantime, after nearly 2 weeks of trading deadly strikes, the U.S. and Iran have, at least for now, paused their attacks. You're listening to ABC News.
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0: Pre-trial hearing in the murder case of the singer David Burke, known as David, is expected to continue on Monday. During Friday's hearing, alleged text messages between Burke and the victim, Celeste Rivas Hernandez, revealed she had an abortion. The 15-year-old's body was found dismembered in the trunk of a car owned by Burke. Trial attorney Sarah Azari.
4: We're getting a preview of the dress rehearsal for the prosecution. We're getting sort of a sneak preview of what the defense will be, which is forensics.
0: In Congo, the number of confirmed cases of Ebola has reached 2,973, including 1,309 deaths, according to the government there, which calls this the fastest growing outbreak on record. President Trump got a few laughs at the White House Correspondents' Dinner last night, taking a few swipes at reporters. ABC's Stephen Portnoy.
5: Trump did make a few jokes, like this one, about his health secretary and the beef being served at dinner.
6: Bobby Kennedy is right here, personally ran over the cow in his car.
5: But most of his hour-long speech had the president taking swipes at members of the press, lines that largely fell flat in the room. Trump congratulating journalists who won awards for their work, including a team from the Wall Street Journal who wrote a story about his relationship with Jeffrey Epstein that prompted Trump to file a defamation lawsuit, a judge dismissing that suit, which Trump has since refiled.
0: The dinner is normally held in April, but was rescheduled after a gunman who's now facing assassination attempt charges broke through security. Dave Packer, ABC News.
7: I said, well, it's probably, I didn't get the phone call because she was going to go jogging that morning and maybe she was late.
8: So he went in to school. He taught also, and in between classes tried to reach Sue and couldn't.
7: Sue does not let me down. Simple as that. So I was going to go find out. I think on the way there, I called Lisa.
9: Larry calls me and he said, I've been trying and I can't reach her. I could tell in his voice that something was terribly wrong.
7: I drove there, and when I got there, I parked my car and I had a key to her house. So I opened the door, walked in there. I saw TVs laying on the sofas. I noticed the table was turned over. Some glass was broken or whatever.
10: He's now worried, and then he calls police.
11: This is from the actual crime scene video.
12: And when investigators make their way down to the basement, what or who will they discover?
11: This is the view down the stairs.
12: The story takes an ugly turn.
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15: It feels like home.
17: Oh, yeah.
19: Like a river connects to the ocean. This
20: thank you.
17: Man, it's good to be home.
15: GMA, it's an invitation to come together.
17: Hey, George, how are you?
21: Good morning.
15: And brighten your morning.
22: Is this hard to talk about?
23: Yeah,
24: Seattle ground, about to take off. It's going to be crazy. I did a kind of a bad thing.
25: So you hijacked the plane?
24: Yeah.
26: He hasn't owned an airplane before.
27: How did he get that plane in the airplane? How did no one know?
24: Hey, you think this thing can do a barrel roll?
28: Trying to figure out how to use the autopilot first.
24: Boring.
29: He's going upside
30: holy
29: down.
30: Bro. Holy
31: can we cut the cameras?
24: This is probably, jail time for life, huh?
32: My friends and I were young and rich. We had it all.
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9: October 25th, 2010, pretty normal day starts for you, right?
10: It sure was.
9: But that normal day ends for Larry Haley of the Montgomery County Police Department as he responds to a crime scene at Sue Markham's home.
10: We received a call from Sue's friend, Larry March, who had gone over to check on her after he didn't hear from Sue.
1: I couldn't figure out what was going on, but I said, well, there's got to be something wrong. But then I thought she would have called me even if something happened. So I was going to go find out. I got to her house and I parked my car.
11: The house is an older, like more established neighborhood, fairly quiet.
12: This is definitely not the kind of place where you expect to find a dead body. But that is exactly what Larry March discovers.
1: It was definitely surreal. It's like, this isn't happening. But then to just see, is there any hope, right? There was no hope. I mean, it was clear. So I immediately called 911.
9: What were you told?
10: I was told that she was deceased inside the residence, and the officers on scene believed it might be a homicide based on her injuries that they had observed.
9: Murders are kind of unusual in Bethesda.
10: So that's part of the reason they get a lot of attention.
13: Rare that there's going to be a homicide in Bethesda, Maryland. There were a lot of police cars. It wasn't just patrol guys. It was obviously a big deal.
9: And her body was in the basement.
11: In the basement, at the bottom of the steps.
10: This is the view down the stairs. You can see Sue's shoes there, and then around the corner is where we found Sue on the floor.
14: It appeared that she had been pushed or had fallen down the stairs, and then they found a bottle. It was broken. It was underneath her.
13: It was a brutal, brutal murder. Whoever did this probably chased her down the stairs, smashed her over the head with a tequila bottle. There was blood around her. And then, you know, she was suffocated. There was DNA under one of her fingernails, and it wasn't her DNA. So that was a big clue. That's a suspect's DNA.
9: Sue Markham was fighting back.
11: Yes,
10: absolutely.
9: The question now, fighting back, against whom?
15: The American University professor's body was found inside her Bethesda home.
9: And as the news spreads fast, everyone who knows Sue is stunned.
16: I got a call from my mom. I hung up the phone, laid my head down on my desk, and cried.
17: This mysterious murder has truly torn through the fabric of this American University community.
18: Unbelievable. It's really sad, and I just don't really understand how this could happen to, like, a really good person.
19: It was hard.
0: it's on the news every 10 minutes, and you see her smiling face. And
2: I mean, I don't even know how to react. I can remember sitting at my desk and just being like, but I just emailed her.
1: I know I did a lot of crying because it didn't make any sense to me. This was like a senseless murder.
9: So this is the back of the house, huh?
10: This is the back of Sue Markham's house. Obviously, we're interested in the outside of the house for the forced entry. This is from the actual crime scene video that our forensics person took. There was a screen that was cut and resting up against the wall below the window. And then the window was slightly open.
9: Appearing like someone had broken it.
10: That was what the appearance was. The first thing I noticed when I walked in was that there was a TV face down on the couch, obviously out of place.
9: The TV is right by the door.
10: Yes, there's a second TV on the floor behind that couch. We don't ultimately know why they weren't taken.
9: So it looked ransacked.
10: Her bedroom and another room had been rummaged through, the clothing onto the floor, that typical things we would see in a burglar. There's a countertop right below the window. There's broken glass. And then there's broken glass on the floor. So we had the broken glass upstairs. And perhaps Sue had fled downstairs to get away from whatever was happening.
9: What are you thinking at this point?
10: So, obviously, we think we're looking at a burglary.
7: Montgomery County police call her attack a burglary gone wrong.
9: Did you think that too?
16: I had no reason to think anything else because I had no reason to believe that there was any reason that someone would have intentionally killed her.
12: Police are making a record of property in Sue Markham's home. They notice that many things are missing. Her wallet, her cell phone, her laptop.
11: Certainly gave the appearance that it was a burglary. Maybe that had gone wrong, and then the person made good their escape in her vehicle.
13: Sue drove a gold Jeep Cherokee, you know, pretty modest car.
9: The Jeep was missing.
10: It's a very easy-to-spot car. It's a gold Jeep Cherokee, the old box style.
9: So now finding that stolen car becomes your top priority.
10: Becomes our top priority.
12: The police are hoping that finding that Jeep will solve the mystery and solve it quickly. But when they run down her Jeep, little do they know, it will only lead to more questions.
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51: Back for round 2?
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9: People in the area around where Sue Markham lived would not be surprised to hear about someone breaking in.
10: There had been like, what, 60 to 80 burglaries in the few months prior to this? It's not uncommon to have especially in this area of Bethesda, a lot of break-ins.
0: So that's where the investigation into what happened to Sue is starting. A robbery that somehow went wrong and turned into a murder.
1: That's what the police told us, and that's what they were investigating.
9: But the cops have little to go on.
10: And were there security cameras or surveillance cameras from other houses that could have helped? There was nothing.
9: Their biggest potential lead was Sue Markham's car, that gold Jeep similar to this one that was missing.
0: So the evening rush hour is approaching. There are tens of thousands of cars buzzing around D.C. The police are looking for just one.
1: It's very important that they found this Jeep. And so, you know, not just Montgomery County, but police in the whole area were looking for this Jeep.
9: Sue's license plate number is put into a system that alerts police everywhere to be on the lookout. In addition to that, along the roads, there are special cameras, and they can read license plates as those cars whiz by. This is a tag reader on the side of the road that captures it?
2: Correct, on the side of the road.
9: And it's catching every vehicle going
2: through?
9: Every
2: vehicle.
0: Correct.
9: And sure enough, later that night, there's a hit on one of those cameras just over the border in Washington, D.C. Someone in the Jeep with Sue's license plate just drove by.
0: As luck would have it, around this time, a D.C. Metro Police auto theft officer is on duty, and he just happens to come upon the Jeep. And he notices the driver is a young man, and the driver is alone.
3: I seen a police cruiser got right behind me. He flicked his lights, hit a siren.
9: His name is DeAndrew Hamlin, 18 years old at the time. And he says he's already nervous when he notices a second police car arrive.
3: And another police, his backup, had pulled up. And when I seen that, I took off. It was on from there.
0: It's on, all right. And a full-on chase breaks out right through the streets of D.C.
3: I was passing lights, hitting corners crazy, trying to lose the police pretty much.
9: How far did you wind up chasing the car thief?
10: It was roughly 2 miles. Pretty high speeds across the district.
3: I didn't pull the vehicle over because I didn't want to get locked up. I didn't want to get apprehended.
0: But he didn't want what happens next either, as he speeds right into this major intersection.
9: What happened when the car arrives here?
10: When he tried to make the turn, he struck the curb, took out a light pole, and actually came to rest in the intersection.
3: I hopped out and was trying to run.
9: So now it's chase number two, this time on foot. The police running after Hamlin.
10: Running.
9: So you give chase?
10: The D.C. officers gave chase. They caught him a very short distance away.
3: I stopped, threw my hands up, because I knew the other officers was behind me.
5: When police catch up with the suspect, they thought that he was a burglar, and they thought that he might have been the killer.
9: DeAndrew Hamlin is now a suspect in this murder case.
6: Of course.
10: I would say he's the number one suspect
6: at
10: that point.
7: Now keep in mind, police already arrested a D.C. teen connected to this case.
8: We heard from the detectives in Montgomery County, Maryland, that they had apprehended him, and they thought they had the guy who robbed her house, stolen her Jeep, and killed her.
1: So they charged him with being inside a stolen vehicle. That was enough for them to arrest him, and that was enough for them to question him.
11: Although Hamlin has not been charged in the murder, police still have questions.
12: We are still of interest into finding out specific details as to how he came into contact with that vehicle and where he got it from.
10: When we confronted him about Miss Markham's murder and the fact that the vehicle had been taken in that murder, he denied any knowledge of that.
3: I believe the detective was asking me, did I know a woman named Sue Markham? And I was saying, who is she? I don't know her.
9: But the police, they don't believe Hamlin's denials.
10: When you're in the vehicle of someone the day that they're murdered, that's could be very incriminating.
0: Not only that, Hamlin has a record, though nothing even close to a homicide.
3: I have been arrested before. My prior arrests were...
2: ABC News, I'm Dave Packer. A manhunt tonight in Berlin after a vehicle drove into a crowd during the German capital's Pride Parade today, leaving at least one person dead, 17 injured, some with life-threatening injuries. ABC's Marcus Moore.
6: Authorities are not elaborating on whether they believe this incident was an intentional act or an accident. The Pride event itself was canceled immediately. Images from the scene that show numerous ambulances there, this unfolding in a park along the parade route, and authorities saying that some people have suffered life-threatening injuries.

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0: Less than 24 hours after Montgomery County police discover Sue Markham murdered in her own home, detectives thought they had nabbed her killer. DeAndrew Hammond was arrested after he crashed Markham's stolen Jeep.
1: That's the only evidence they had, me and the truck. They was assuming I got it from her house, but that wasn't the case.
2: The car was found right here, huh?
3: Right here, according to Mr. Hamlin.
2: What was DeAndrew Hamlin's story?
3: So he says he was at home at his house and his brother was walking on the street here.
1: I had received a phone call that evening from my brother. He had found a vehicle that was located right here in this area. I hopped in, started it, nodded at my brother, took off. I was pretty much just wanting a joyride. And I was going to make the car mine.
2: How did the brother know the car was here? He just had walked by.
3: He was just walking by and the windows were down. Keys were in the ignition.
2: It was almost like somebody wanted someone to steal the car.
3: DeAndrew Hamlin did not match any of the DNA on the scene. We executed search warrants and we did not find a single item related to Sue Markham's case.
2: Even though Hamlin pleads guilty to unauthorized use of a vehicle, police eliminate him as a suspect in Sue Markham's murder.
0: Police are back to square one. They have all this unknown male DNA all over the crime scene, but they don't know who it belongs to.
3: Right here is where the screen was that was left on the ground, and then the window up into the side of the house. The screen was cut, it was bent, but from the inside to the out, and not the outside to the in, which was pretty unusual.
2: What do you see inside?
3: So inside, there's a countertop right below the window. There's a tower with some fruit and some dishes and some other things that are there that were completely undisturbed. It would have been extremely difficult to come through that window without completely knocking all those things all over the place.
2: Did the scene look staged at this point?
3: There were some items there that were troubling. There was a glass vase that had flowers and some water in it. That vase was found resting on its side on the stairs. They had concerns that it might have been placed there. Because if that had fallen off of a table, it would have been shattered into a million pieces.
2: And tequila glasses on the kitchen counter?
3: Yes, so there were two tequila glasses side by side. The glasses themselves were wrapped in a brown decorative leather wrap. They had some residual liquid in them.
4: The night that she was killed, she was sitting there, appearing like she was socializing with someone. You're not going to do that with a stranger.
2: She wouldn't have a shot of tequila with a burglar.
5: I would think not.
6: The detectives tried to recreate Sue's life. Who knew this person? Who was close to this person?
3: On the day of the murder, I came across a life insurance policy in her office to a beneficiary that was not a family member.
2: And what was that name?
3: It was Jorge Ruida Landeros.
2: Who is Jorge Landeros?
5: He was somebody that Sue Markham had befriended several years prior to her death.
6: DuPont Circle in Washington is a very vibrant place that people go and hang out. You know, it's a place where you might go to meet new kinds of people. And, you know, so Sue goes there 2005 and she starts taking Spanish lessons. The guy teaching the Spanish lessons is Jorge Landeros.
7: They found out that they had a shared interest, a shared passion for books, for philosophy, for yoga, and they started to become friends. Jorge Rueda Landeros was born in Juarez in 1969. He spent his early years in Mexico, and then he moved with his family to the United States. He became a dual citizen. He was a die-hard yoga teacher.
0: In 2005, Landeros moves to the Washington, D.C. area, and it's there that he starts teaching yoga and Spanish classes. And that's how he soon meets Sue Markham.
6: They became close. They traveled together. They would be meditating like before sunrise, and yoga became a big part of their life.
8: Sue always had the morning classes. She actually brought Jorge in. The two of them did yoga together.
9: In class.
8: To start a class to wake them up.
10: He actually came to one of her classes and led the meditation. I can remember them both sitting on the desks, kind of in crisscross applesauce.
11: She was becoming more interested in him as a person, and she developed a crush on him.
4: He was suave, he was sophisticated, he was romantic. This little romance here.
9: She fell for him.
4: She did fall for him.
0: She thought she had met the man of her dreams with Landeros. There's only one problem. The feeling may not have been mutual.
11: She did tell me that it had become physical, but then she told me that it stopped. It was because he did not want to do that anymore.
12: She had told me at one point that she loved him and she knew he was never going to be able to return that love. She knew it was one-sided.
3: Sue's friends were not fond of Mr. Landeros. He was kind of a mystery to them.
11: I just said, this guy is, there's something here that's just not right.
8: I met him, and I told Sue, I don't think this is the right person for you. She said, oh, Don, you don't understand him. He's wonderful. He's smart. He's a genius.
6: Jorge, no doubt about it, is a smart guy. And one of his fields, he was a stockbroker. And, you know, obviously, Sue, as an accountant, that was a shared passion of them. And it wasn't just a subject they had in common. They started investing money together.
7: Eventually, Jorge tells Sue that he wants to go back to Juarez, his hometown.
6: And I think there was a sense of relief from Sue's friends.
3: They were surprised that we were even asking about him because it was their understanding that he really wasn't in her life very much.
11: When one of them says to me, who is Jorge Landeros? My first reaction was, well, he's in Mexico. He doesn't live here anymore.
0: But as detectives follow this money trail, they discover some shocking emails. And they detail financial arrangements that Sue hadn't even mentioned to her closest friends.
2: What will police discover as they untangle the secrets between Sue Markham and Jorge Landeros?
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24: What is Wimbledon?
25: Who is George Foreman?
26: What is...
27: Boom!
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29: Let's do this.
30: You're too late, Spider-Man.

0: Peter?
1: Yeah. Yeah.
2: Oh, sorry.
3: Did you mean Peter Parker?
1: We're all called Peter.
4: Let's do this.
5: I'm a mom, a wife, a sister, a friend. Some would say an influencer. Others would call me mother. We have to have each other's backs.
6: I'm a 1950s housewife. I have my apron on. You come over. Like, can I have a beer?
7: I don't do that.
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15: We're so close to solving this. 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
18: Oh, Peggy, that's against golf etiquette.
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20: Bag man, be gone.
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19: It's showtime.
18: Bobby.
19: Good God in heaven.
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28: Detectives start looking more and more into this mysterious guy, Jorge Landeros.
29: And they discover something interesting, an entangled personal and financial relationship between Landeros and Sue Markham.
30: We had been going through Sue's office just looking for clues and came across a life insurance policy in the amount of $500,000 where Mr. Landeros was the sole beneficiary.
31: This life insurance policy was reciprocal, but it was definitely still eyebrow-raising because most concerning to Sue's friends is that she never mentioned it to anyone.
32: In terms of the life insurance policy, completely blew my mind.
33: But for her to leave anything to him, it doesn't make any sense to me.
32: I'm like, what the hell, Sue?
31: But the life insurance policy wasn't the only financial tie. Investigators then discover some communications between Sue and Jorge that raise some red flags.
30: We became aware of a series of emails between Sue Markham and Jorge Landeros where they're clearly talking about an investment plan and that whatever had occurred with that plan, it was causing her just a tremendous amount of stress and anxiety.
34: He was going to basically act as a day trader. He was going to make investments for her. And the idea is that they were both going to financially benefit. And she had given him over $300,000.
28: They had a joint brokerage account. And Jorge was doing his thing and trading his stocks. Most of the money in there was Sue's money. She was nervous, not just about whether he was picking the right investments, but he was spending money out of this account. The money was leaving this account, and that obviously was a great concern for her.
34: She gave him complete control. She'd be sending him emails asking what was going on, and if he didn't want to, he just ignored the email.
30: Mr. Landeros had gone back to Mexico, and so he was ghosting her. He was not responding to emails, not in a timely manner, and that only further fed her anxiety.
0: One of those heartbreaking emails, Sue writes, "The vision of you sitting at the end of my kitchen table telling me that you have no remorse for spending the money keeps appearing in my head."
30: Like PTSD.
34: She was increasingly desperate for money. She had remortgaged her houses. She had borrowed money from her father. She had took money out of her retirement fund. She couldn't pay her bills.
1: Things were falling apart financially. By the time she was murdered, there was nothing left in the accounts.
0: Mortgage after mortgage, hundreds of thousands of dollars gone. Money she thought was being invested.
30: He just withdrew until it was down to nothing.
0: What did this do to Sue Markham?
1: I just have to think that because she didn't discuss this with any of her closest friends, that it was just killing her. And I just think the embarrassment was just like eating her up.
34: So you're beginning to put this picture together of what's going on. You're looking at the life insurance. His name is all over the financials. And he had taken a lot of money from her.
2: So when police uncovered this Landeros taking Markham's money, that gave them a motive. So he became the prime suspect at that point.
31: Detectives had unknown male DNA found under her fingernails, on the tequila bottle, and on the shot glasses.
28: The detectives in Maryland wanted some probable cause to have the Mexican authorities get this guy and get him extradited back to the U.S. But it wasn't just as simple as, you know, we think maybe he did it. They needed, you know, something specific. They needed his DNA.
29: Investigators learned that Jorge Landeros has been routinely crossing right here, the international bridge between Juarez, Mexico, and El Paso, Texas. It's the perfect opportunity for detectives to make a play to get his DNA. In January of 2011, you get a call from Montgomery County, Maryland.
3: Yes, sir. They were working a murder case. They had a person of interest, so they asked if we can see if we can obtain his DNA. We flag his name on their computer system, so the next time that he would cross, they would hold him for us.
29: And after you do that, how long is it before he comes across?
3: It was about 2 months. And my partner and I came to the bridge to meet with him. We told him that he was a person of interest in the murder back in Montgomery County. He was very nonchalant, very calm, very easygoing, cooperative, didn't have a care in the world. We asked for his DNA, and he agrees.
29: And after he takes the swab, he's free to go?
3: He's free to go. And he decided to walk home.
29: Before he returns to Mexico, investigators are able to obtain a voluntary DNA sample from Landeros. But it will take months for the results to come back. The question is, would they be able to connect him to Markham's murder?
4: The whole story is a mystery.
0: Jorge Landeros is gone.
4: Gone. He was a chameleon.
28: It is an act of just like pure evil.
0: Are you thinking we might never see him again?
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29: Months after Landeros' encounter with authorities on this bridge between Juarez, Mexico, and El Paso, the DNA results are in.
34: the DNA profile from the buccal swab we got at the border crossing. It matched the DNAs, the fingernails, the bottle, back to Landeros.
2: And so for homicide detectives, he became the prime suspect at that point.
8: The Montgomery County Police have issued an arrest warrant for Mr. Landeros for one count of first-degree murder.
0: With all signs pointing to Landeros, a warrant is issued for his arrest. But by then, he had already crossed back into Mexico.
4: We know that during the months that followed the murder, Jorge was living in Juarez. I think he chose Juarez because it was both his.
9: From ABC News, I'm Dave Packer. The U.S. holding off on targeting Iran overnight, and Iran also paused their daily retaliatory strikes. ABC's Matt Rivers has more from Ahmad Jordan.
10: President Trump meeting with his national security team on Friday to discuss next steps, saying this week he's considering a massive attack on Iran.
11: There's two ways. I mean, you can just keep doing exactly what we're doing and take them apart piece by piece. We could do it in a more rapid fashion, which we might do, or we can negotiate with them, which we're also doing right now.
10: The president saying the U.S. is still in touch with the Iranians and insisting that they are desperate to make a deal.
9: A manhunt tonight in Berlin after a vehicle drove into a crowd during the German capital's pride parade today, leaving at least one person dead, 17 injured, some with life-threatening injuries. Wildfires raging across southern Europe. Authorities say more than 200,000 people evacuated as strong winds, high temperatures, and drought conditions continue to whip up fast-moving blazes across Spain and France. ABC's Marcus Moore.
12: Crews have been dealing with the hot, dry, and windy conditions. It's really kind of a perfect storm for these fires to grow, become more intense, and then sweep across the terrain. And in fact, in some cases, these fires are burning out of control. I mean, crews can't even get to the flames because it's too risky.
9: The race in Maine is set just a couple of weeks after Democrat Graham Plattner dropped out of the race following sexual assault allegations, accusations Plattner denied. The state's Democratic Party needed to make a choice, and today the delegates did. Troy Jackson will now run as the Democrat for U.S. Senate in Maine. ABC's Christian Cordero.
13: And today, we begin the work
14: Jackson's
13: of defeating
14: dubbed the
13: Susan
14: liberal
13: Collins
14: lumberjack, fifth-generation logger, taking on five-term Senator Susan Collins. Collins says he's too progressive for the state.
15: He's a Bernie bro.
14: Jackson now at full speed in a new campaign with just 101 days to go.
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9: The scope of the cyclosporiasis outbreak could be broader than initially thought as more states report cases.
18: The cyclospora outbreak is growing with four more states, Illinois, Kansas, Oklahoma, and Pennsylvania, now linked to contaminated shredded lettuce, bringing the total number to 9 states. Health departments in those 9 states have now reported nearly 2,000 cases this summer, making this one of the largest foodborne illness outbreaks in decades if the cases are ultimately shown to be connected.
9: ABC's Andrew Dimbert, an urgent search for an American missing in the Caribbean. Police in Grenada say Elizabeth Waddell hasn't been seen since Wednesday. Authorities say the 44-year-old was last spotted on Grand Anse Beach on the south end of the island. Her husband on social media saying he's heading to Grenada to help with the search. Another data center project is seeing major pushback.
19: Carroll County
1: is saying heck no to a data center. Am I right?
15: Yeah.
19: Residents in Carroll County, Kentucky are voicing their opposition to the construction of a 500-acre data center, saying the $9.6 billion project will jack up energy costs. The project comes from Poe Companies, the developer behind another data center project in Louisville. The sale of the land was revealed in a press release from the mayor of Carrollton, Rob Adams, who calls it a rare opportunity for the community. Mike Dubosky, ABC News.
9: Adams also says the proposed facility would require minimal water usage and the project would not increase residents' utility costs. Dave Packer, ABC News.
20: Investigators are pretty close to making an arrest, and then he goes off the map again.
21: Yeah.
20: Jorge Landeros is gone.
22: Gone. There was just like a long lull of time when there was nothing. Like, we didn't have anything.
4: According to what I understand of his published work, he spent time on the beach in the Pacific, in the west coast of Mexico.
20: What was that like for the family?
23: Frustrating. Wanting justice for her, wanting to be sure that he didn't hurt anybody else, ever.
29: Despite her family's desperate search for answers, 11 long years go by. But then, finally, in 2021, there's a major break in this case. Investigators began hearing rumors of a mysterious man named Leon Ferrara, who may have had a connection to Jorge Landeros. So they tracked him here to the city of Guadalajara. It's a name they have never heard of before. What does this new man, Ferrara, know about Landeros' life on the run? And could he lead investigators to Sue Markham's alleged killer?
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35: Fox Hollow is like a killing field.
36: When the documentary came out, we immediately began getting leads. There is another suspect, and it wasn't Mark Goodyear.
37: We're so close to solving this. We just need the one person who connects everything.
38: So when I interview Mark this time, what should I ask him?
36: Ask him if he'll talk to me.
39: Is this hard to talk about?
40: Yeah,
41: Seattle ground, about to take off. It's going to be crazy. I did a kind of a bad thing.
42: So you hijacked the plane?
41: Yeah.
43: He hasn't flown an airplane before.
44: How did he get that plane in the airplane? How did no one know?
41: You think this thing can do a barrel roll?
45: Trying to figure out how to use the autopilot first.
41: Boring.
46: He's going upside down.
47: Holy.
48: Can we cut the cameras?
41: This is probably like jail time for life, huh?
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50: The Sacred Heart.
0: and I started experiencing hearing loss in my left ear. I had no idea how performing live could be done. It took me years to play with musicians again.
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8: This story is like a labyrinth. Once you get in, you cannot get out. You can't stop thinking about it. You can't stop looking for the truth, looking for answers.
29: Nearly a decade after Sue Markham's murder, her alleged killer, Jorge Landeros, is living his new life on the run somewhere south of this border.
9: He had been living essentially out in the open under his real name in Juarez, Mexico, so he realizes he's got to go undercover.
10: We continued the investigation for long periods of time. We're working with officials in the State Department, the Mexican government officials, to try to locate him.
11: We would welcome him to turn himself in to the Mexican authorities or walk across the border and turn himself in.
10: It was very frustrating waiting all those years. And I think at some point in time, I think you begin to, will he ever come back?
29: Had you given up hope?
12: I didn't expect that he would ever be apprehended, but I always hoped he would be.
13: I just knew that it was going to happen. You know, I'm a firm believer that, you know, God will take care of people, and it was going to happen.
8: Nobody knows where he's at. Nobody knows what he's doing. We have no information. Jorge Rueda Landeros died in a way.
10: There were people in this community that I knew I could not see without them saying, hey, what's going on with Sue's case? Are we going to get this guy? Are we going to get him back from Mexico to stand trial? This went on for years.
29: Mexican authorities tell 2020 that 10 years into the hunt, a new investigator takes over and starts combing through Landeros' social media accounts, searching for any digital trace of the fugitive.
14: Buried deep in those accounts, the investigator spots a name that stands out. It's a man in Guadalajara calling himself Leon Ferrara. And this guy appears unusually close to Landeros.
8: Guadalajara is Mexico's second biggest city. It's very well known for its culture, its history. It's a great place to start a new life because there's not gonna be anyone asking any questions. Leon Ferrara was a yoga teacher here in Guadalajara. Leon was everything you would imagine a yoga teacher would be. A teacher, a confidant, and a friend of his students. Someone who was really involved in their lives.
15: I was a student for many years, a yoga student. I was looking for a good teacher, and for me, he was a good teacher.
16: He was very relaxed. He likes to take long walks. He was very loving with these dogs,
17: Danu and Duki.
15: He loved the dogs.
29: He featured the dogs in his social media pages.
15: All the time.
29: Most days, you can find Leon here in Parque de los Venados, leading yoga classes for devoted students like Ariadna Emily.
18: You had a shared passion for yoga, the two of you.
19: Yes, I like it so much. And Leon, he was my first yoga teacher. A mí me gustaba su paciencia.
18: He was very patient, a good teacher.
19: Yes.
29: Leon even published books on spirituality with the University of Guadalajara Press. Leon had a thirst for knowledge and an appetite for pizza, says Alfredo Ortiz, who kept him fed in exchange for language lessons for his daughter, Valeria.
19: For me, it was surprising how many languages he know.
17: Which ones did he know?
19: He gave me lessons of French, Dutch, Portuguese, Italian, and English.
20: Wow.
19: But I think he know more.
21: He was a good friend.
29: Leon was a trusted fixture in the community. But what nobody realized was that this austere sage, this yoga teacher, was actually an accused killer, Jorge Rueda Landeros.
22: You know, he really had created a kind of a new life for himself. People had no idea that he was a wanted fugitive. They had no idea of this story back in Bethesda, Maryland.
9: Landeros was something of a charmer. He had the ability to ingratiate himself to people who had no idea that this guy was someone that had done a brutal murder in another country.
17: What did you learn about Landeros' life in Mexico after the murder?
23: I think we learned that ultimately it was in Guadalajara, Mexico, that he was teaching yoga there. He had changed his name to Leon Ferrara.
22: There he was, you know, out on social media posting tutorials, and, you know, he'd aged a little, but it looked like Jorge, and I think everyone was sort of surprised.
10: He didn't really hide very well.
17: Because he was hiding in plain sight.
20: Did he talk about his past, where he came from?
19: Yeah, he told me that he studied in Harvard.
20: Harvard University?
19: Yeah, and that he traveled all around the world, and he stayed in India, where he learned how to meditate. And then he worked at Wall Street in finances.
8: Leon would tell a lot of stories about his past. One day he would say he was a spy. One day he would say he was a former broker. One day he would say he was the son of diplomats. But the true thing is that nobody knew who he was. The man was somewhat of a mystery.
21: We never knew where does he come from. He never showed some identifications. He never carried money. And never carry a credit card. So he was very different than the rest of us.
29: 2020 has followed Jorge Landeros' trail here to Guadalajara to see firsthand how he lived in hiding. I'm about to enter Jorge Landeros' hideout here in Mexico. He rented this room inside this house. One man who saw that life up close, his landlord, Francisco Fragoso.
17: Dígame, ¿cómo era ese tipo, Leon? What was he like, Leon?
24: Pues era un tipo muy serio, muy reservado. Tuvimos muy poco contacto en el tiempo que estuvo aquí.
29: From the looks of it, the man known as Leon led a pretty quiet and simple life in this one-room apartment which he shared with his two dogs. He didn't have much in material goods. The only thing he left behind, this table and some clothes. One day, as mysteriously as he appears in Guadalajara, he disappears.
25: I just started texting messages for him on WhatsApp, and he didn't answer at that point. Then some friends started looking for him.
29: It would be normal to be afraid for his safety.
26: Yes.
29: What do you think happened to him at that point?
21: I thought he was caught by some kind of gang.
29: Gang?
21: Gang. Or
29: kidnapped.
19: Because he was missing.
29: That happens, yeah. Guadalajara.
19: Yeah, most of the time.
29: Leon's friends fear the worst, that he's been abducted on the streets of Guadalajara. But what they don't know is that a decades-long mystery is about to unravel.
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0: Fox Hollow is like a killing field.
1: When the documentary came out, we immediately began getting leads. There is another suspect, and it wasn't Mark Goodyear.
2: We're so close to solving this. We just need the one person who connects everything.
3: So when I interview Mark this time, what should I ask him?
1: Ask him if he'll talk to me.
4: We have plenty of time now that Bobby's out of the house.
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4: What does golf etiquette say about me jamming this club into your mouth?
6: It's important your parents know I'm a man.
7: Bag man, be gone.
6: He called me a man.
7: Ow.
6: It's showtime.
5: Bobby.
4: Good God in heaven.
26: Let's do this.
28: I'm a mom, a wife, a sister, a friend. Some would say an influencer. 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We have to have each other's backs.
30: 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You come over. Like, can I have a beer?
28: 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Sexy. You kind of sound like an ungrateful wench.
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28: People will be like, that girl's pretty. House of Stassi, July 30th on Hulu.
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29: In Mexico, disappearances have become part of a chilling rhythm. More than 13,000 people reported missing in 2024 alone. So when Leon Ferrara suddenly vanishes, his friends fear he's become the next name on that growing list. How did you know he was missing when he disappeared?
43: We had class, like, I think it was Thursday, this friend in common that were trying to reach him, she called me and she told me they didn't know where he was.
8: Back in the beginning of 2022, Mexican authorities know that Jorge was living in Guadalajara. This task force hunts outlaws for the Mexico's Attorney General, travel down to Guadalajara and start taking surveillance on him, and they start following him everywhere he goes.
44: They called me to say there's a tip on your guy, and it seems like pretty kind of legit. They took a picture of him. He hadn't changed a bit in his appearance. It was clearly him.
29: It is here that Jorge Landeros' nearly 12-year-long flight from justice finally comes to an end. Shortly after 4 p.m., he leaves his apartment to walk his two dogs when suddenly, on the street, he's approached by Mexican agents and taken into custody.
8: They ask him, are you Jorge Rodalanderos? And he said, yes. Well, you're under arrest for murder.
29: He hadn't heard that name in years.
8: Yeah. He begs the agents to bring back his dogs to his apartment, and the police leave the dogs with his landlord and take him to jail.
29: So for Jorge Rueda Landeros, also known as Leon, this was literally the end of the road.
8: It was.
29: Fearing for Leon's safety, one of his students came here to the Office of Missing Persons, where authorities revealed he was neither kidnapped nor killed, but rather alive and well. In fact, he was behind bars, booked for murder.
0: What did the police tell your friend?
43: That he had a red notice from the Interpol and his name wasn't Leon, it was Jorge.
2: Jorge Rueda Landeros.
0: Could you have imagined that your friend and teacher would be on the FBI's most wanted list?
43: No.
2: No, not at all.
43: We thought that it was crazy.
3: It was shocking to me because I think that this wasn't true, the charges, because of the kind of person that he was.
0: That you knew?
3: That I knew, yes.
9: My phone started ringing at dinner. So I pull it out to silence it, and I see Larry Haley's name on the caller ID. And he tells me they arrested him, and he was being held in jail.
10: After 12 years on the run, a murder suspect was arrested in connection with the 2010 murder of American University professor Sue Markham.
11: I'm just going about my business. All of a sudden, he pops back up because he's been arrested in Mexico.
0: He's finally caught after years of you guys chasing him. What was that moment like?
12: So I think for me, it was pretty surreal. I don't know that I thought that he would ever be caught. I thought he would just remain wanted kind of forever.
13: When the police were finally able to get their hands on Landeros, they called a press conference.
14: There was DNA of the defendant found on the body of the victim.
13: A case may vanish from the public's consciousness. It may not be headline news anymore. But this really is a good example of some detectives who never gave up.
0: And the work that law enforcement did, a lot of love seems to have gone into this case for so many years.
9: Yeah, a lot of people were very invested in solving this case definitively and bringing my sister's murderer to justice.
15: And it seemed the more they learned about Sue as a person, the more invested they became. They wanted it for her, not just another case. That's pretty special.
29: After he's captured, Landeros is moved here to Reclusorio Sur, one of Mexico's most notorious prisons. All he can do is sit and wait. Meanwhile, U.S. authorities are pushing to get him back home to face charges he's avoided for more than a decade.
16: Inside those concrete walls, Landeros turns to writing, page after page, letter after letter. He's clinging to one thing that he can still control, the narrative, his version of the story.
8: Writing was like a therapy for him when he was in jail. He wrote and wrote and wrote. He had these scribbles on notebooks.
29: 2020 has obtained Landeros' diary, which he wrote in jail while awaiting extradition. And in it, he details alleged wrongdoing by the American authorities, calling himself a prisoner frozen in time.
16: For me, one of the most unsettling parts of this diary is not what's in it, but what's missing. Not once does he mention Sue Markham. Almost like by rewriting his own narrative, she's erased completely.
8: Normally, when I publish a story, I get it out of my system, but this one was different. You can stop talking about it, you can stop thinking about it, and one day I just got one call from him. And that changed everything.
17: Para ti eres Sadu León, ¿no? Tú dices que eres inocente.
8: It was like a Hannibal Lecter moment.
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29: After 12 years on the run, this is where Jorge Landeros ends up. Not a beach in paradise, but a concrete cell in prison.
13: Landeros did not give up fighting to keep his freedom under his new name in Mexico.
40: He's appealing in letters to family and friends and politicians. He even writes a message to Mexico's president like he's the most important guy in prison.
43: He called us.
0: Telephone call.
43: Yes.
0: What did he tell you?
2: Well, I talked with him and he said to me that he was okay. It is true that he was Jorge.
8: After interviewing his students, one of them tells me, you know what? He wants to talk. He's in jail in Mexico City and he wants to give you an interview. Hola, buenos días, señor. ¿Cómo estás? Bien, ¿y tú? Muy bien. I was really nervous because I didn't know what to expect. ¿Tuviste una relación con ella? Sí, había una relación, una amistad, todo eso.
29: Landeros doesn't deny having a relationship, but according to
41: ABC News, I'm Dave Packard. The U.S. holding off on targeting Iran overnight, and Iran also paused their daily retaliatory strikes. ABC's Matt Rivers.
42: President Trump meeting with his national security team on Friday to discuss next steps, saying this week he's considering a massive attack on Iran.
27: There's two ways. I mean, it's you can just keep doing exactly what we're doing and take them apart piece by piece. We could do it in a more rapid fashion, which we might do, or we can negotiate with them, which we're also doing right now.
42: The president saying the U.S. is still in touch with the Iranians and insisting that they are desperate to make a deal.
41: A manhunt in Berlin after a vehicle drove into a crowd during the German capital's Pride parade today, leaving at least one person dead, 17 injured. Just a couple of weeks after Democrat Graham Platner dropped out of the race following sexual assault allegations, Maine's Democratic Party chose Troy Jackson to run for U.S. Senate. This is ABC News.
29: Born Leon Ferrara.
8: Aún tengo dificultad respondiendo a

0: So for the police and prosecutors who worked on this case for years and years, they wanted to get him back into that courtroom to face justice.
1: Exactly. And that
2: you did that yourself.
3: I kept the investigative box sitting behind me. It was right at my feet.
1: These are DeAndre Hamlin's fingerprints.
2: Oh, okay. We don't find him inside the house.
1: No, he's not inside the house.
2: He's nowhere.
1: That ended up being really helpful because then when the defense would bring up...
3: I held it here in my office for years waiting for him to come back.
4: Years after disappearing across the border, Jorge Landeros is extradited back to the United States to stand trial inside this Maryland courthouse. And he's facing murder charges that could keep him behind bars for the rest of his life.
5: Calling criminal case, State of Maryland versus Jorge Landeros.
6: All the lawyers, the judge, the bailiff, the clerks, everybody was a woman. And that was impressive. Sue would have loved it. She was very much a feminist and believed in the strength of women.
7: It seemed fitting in some way.
8: Members of the jury, this is a criminal case in which the state of Maryland has charged Jorge Landeros with the crime of first-degree murder.
9: I covered this trial every single day, and sitting in the courtroom just a few feet from Jorge Landeros, I saw a different man than what we had seen in photographs and mugshots. When the jury entered, he stood tall and puffed out his chest, trying to show everyone he was a man of confidence.
7: Anything strike you about what you saw in his face?
10: I saw defiance when I did look at him.
5: And when Sue Markham met Jorge Landeros, she was enchanted by him. When Jorge Landeros met Sue Markham, he found his mark.
11: The prosecutors were very clear, and they wanted him to be the manipulator who took advantage of Sue.
5: He took advantage of her kindness and her generosity, and when she had nothing left to give him, Jorge Landeros killed her.
9: As the state presents its case, Sue's very good friend Larry March takes the stand, and he recalls that horrific moment that he found her body at the bottom of the basement stairs.
12: It was obvious to me that she wasn't alive.
13: Testify was hard because I felt like I didn't get a chance to really say what I wanted to say, that a very special person was taken away from here, that this was a terrible thing that happened.
9: Prosecutors methodically walked the jury through Sue's home, a crime scene that they say Landeros tried to stage to make it look like a burglary gone wrong.
5: That heavy glass would have to have been purposefully moved from the table.
4: Drawers yanked open, a window screen broken, glass smashed, electronics stacked by the door, her Jeep missing. Every detail, prosecutors say, was part of that illusion.
9: The jury heard every facet of the investigation, where the crime took place.
14: This is the stairs leading down to the basement.
9: How investigators say it happened.
15: Cause of death, blunt force trauma, and asphyxiation.
9: And why, at least in part, they believe Sue Markham was murdered.
16: Life insurance policy that lists Mr. Landeros as the beneficiary.
5: He walked into this courtroom an innocent man, because that's what he is. 15 years is a long time to wait for justice. But now is that time.
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4: We have plenty of time now that Bobby's out of the house.
5: Peggy, that's against golf etiquette.
4: What does golf etiquette say about me jamming this club into your mouth?
6: It's important your parents know I'm a man.
7: Eggman, be gone.
6: She called me a man.
7: Ow.
6: It's showtime.
8: Bobby.
4: Good God in heaven.
9: We've drafted a roster of ESPN's most competitive personalities.
4: Yes.
9: Yeah! And celebrity sports fans.
10: It's about time.
9: To face off in a brand new tournament.
11: This is huge.
12: Booyah.
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13: You know this is all sports, right?
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14: Going on with.
9: This game could change like that.
15: Who is Pete Carroll?
16: Who is Tennessee?
17: What is
9: the...
18: You shouldn't be trying to steal my house.
19: Get out of my house.
20: I live here. Police is on the way.
18: No, you don't.
20: Police is on the way.
21: And that's when the squatter standoff started.
18: Get out of my house. Get out of my house.
22: You could walk into your home, find someone sitting on your couch, and you would have no right to ask them to leave.
23: Being arrested.
24: For what?
23: For being in my own home.
25: In 20 years, I have seen every scam in the book, I thought.
26: I realized that we really had a squatter on our hands.
27: I literally lost my...
28: That's something that never, like, leaves you.
29: Be careful, will you? Let into your lives, into your home.
26: Get the out of our house.
30: Hi, my name is Peter Parker. We used to know each other. But the truth is, I'm not just Peter Parker. I'm Spider-Man.
31: God, that's cool. Here we go.
30: And sometimes, Spider-Man has to do the hard thing, even if it breaks Peter Parker's heart.
32: Let's end this on a high note, huh?
3: Spider-Man, brand new day. In theaters Thursday. Rated PG-13.
33: In a murder trial, a family member's moment on the stand can cut through the courtroom. For Alan Markham, it begins with a single photograph, a reminder of the sister whose spirit he's now fighting to defend.
34: My name is Alan Markham. Sue Ann Markham was my sister. That's a tire swing that was in the backyard of our home in Palo Alto, California. It shows the way she lived her life.
35: I'd never taken the witness stand before, and kind of the weight of everything suddenly hit me.
34: I think you can see the grin on her face. She was just having a great time. She loved life.
35: My purpose being there was to try to paint my sister's picture for the jury, to bring her back to life for them.
36: Inside this courtroom, the joy that was Sue Markham's life now gives way to the brutality of her death. Prosecutors don't ease their way gently into this case. They hit the jurors with the grim reality of how she died.
37: He smacked her on the head with a tequila bottle. The defendant knew he could not leave Sue Markham alive. And so he strangled her.
36: And the man prosecutors say is responsible, Jorge Rueda Landeros, a one-time lover, a supposed good friend, a Spanish teacher, a yoga teacher, and they argue a predator.
38: She was much more agitated than usual.
39: She's going crazy, and her whole demeanor is destroyed now. She's, you know, angry all the time, and she's having a really hard time with, you know, just dealing with what's going on in her life.
38: She seemed to be under a lot of stress. I could see tears in her eyes.
33: And prosecutors say that stress wasn't random. It had a source, Jorge Landeros.
0: Jurors hear that Sue Markham gave Jorge Landeros hundreds of thousands of dollars. Some invested, prosecutors say, but much of it later withdrawn and moved into his personal bank account.
1: It was very clear from the evidence that he just withdrew until it was down to nothing.
2: By the time she was murdered, there was nothing left in the accounts.
4: What was the end balance?
5: November of 2010, the ending balance was $1,185.17.
36: Prosecutors say emails tell the real story. A woman is drowning in debt, yet she's still begging the man responsible not to abandon her. For example, in April of 2009, Sue writes, "I don't know how I allowed myself to get into the mess I am in. I just want out of the whole situation." But shortly afterward, in June, she writes, "I am committed to doing what I can do so that we can both be successful and happy." The jury had to see this, according to the state, because it shows her state of mind at the time.
2: I think it was all risk and no reward for her, but all reward for him.
36: Prosecutors tell the jury that the moment finally came when Landeros had no more use for Sue Markham. The money had run out, and so did his patience.
37: Maybe they fought because the defendant wanted more money out of Sue. Money that she didn't have and that she could not give, even if she wanted to. Maybe the defendant was there to get that $500,000 from the life insurance policy that he was the beneficiary of.
38: There's no question about it. Jorge took her for all of her money. And I think that he came back to see what else he could get, which was $500,000.
4: Jorge Landeros used her for his own gain. And when she had nothing left to give him, he killed her.
33: But Landeros' defense attorney, Megan Brennan, tells jurors a different story, saying this wasn't murder, but rather a burglary gone wrong, and Jorge Landeros, an innocent man, caught in the storm.
37: The police decide, aha, you know who's the easiest suspect? The easiest suspect is an individual who has a close interpersonal relationship with the deceased.
6: They really went after the police investigation. The crime scene people, the detectives, they do make judgments like, well, we got enough fingerprints or we got enough DNA. And so that was ripe for attacking.
33: On cross-examination, Detective Haley concedes that not all of the evidence at the crime scene was tested.
7: You did not have those items tested?
8: We did not.
37: You made the decision not to collect the presumed blood on the walls in Sue Markham's home?
8: Again, probably a collective decision.
37: And you made the decision to not test the presumed hair on Miss Markham's face?
8: Correct.
36: And Sergeant Haley does make a rare admission. He wishes he had tested more, and the defense seizes on every missed opportunity.
8: I would have preferred to collect it at the time. I didn't think it would yield anything to a suspect.
33: On cross-examination, the defense highlights a detail the jury hasn't heard before. Sue's Fitbit, a wearable fitness tracker that was noted as being recovered in evidence, but then somehow went missing. Its data, says the defense, could shed light on Sue Markham's final moments.
8: I think that the Fitbit was something we were always looking for.
33: In court, the defense claimed the case was botched, that there was no thorough investigation for 15 years. How do you respond to that?
9: Detective Haley testified for 11 hours in this trial. And I think Detective Haley's testimony destroyed the defense argument that this case was botched.
33: But the defense isn't done yet. Their sharpest strike is still to come. A challenge to the crucial fingerprints that they say could turn this case on its head.
4: none of the fingerprints matched Jorge Landeros.
33: And when it's his time to speak, will Jorge Landeros finally break his silence?
10: Mr. Landeros, you know that you have a constitutional right to testify. You understand that?
34: Yes, ma'am.
39: I thought that he would be very convincing.
11: This is what you need to know.
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33: With every single witness and each piece of evidence, jurors hear the prosecution's case that Jorge Landeros lied, schemed, and ultimately murdered Sue Markham. The defense insists that Landeros was never in Bethesda the night Sue Markham was murdered, and they say fingerprint evidence found in her house and car point to a different killer. Remember, the man who was found with Sue Markham's car, DeAndrew Hamlin, was ultimately cleared in her murder.
4: None of the fingerprints match Jorge Landeros.
10: I was never requested to compare prints of Mr. Landeros to this case before I retired.
33: And the defense reminds the jury that not only were Landeros' fingerprints not found at the crime scene, there are still unidentified fingerprints in this case.
4: To date, in this case, are there still latent prints of value that remain unidentified?
10: As of the time I retired, there were still prints unidentified.
14: There were fingerprints. They were very clear, and they didn't know whose they were.
36: But just when the defense feels confident, it's torn apart the state's case bit by bit, the state comes back swinging with new DNA analysis from Sue's neck that they say points right to Landeros.
9: It made the case stronger against him. There's absolutely no question. This was a struggle. This woman fought for her life. It's his DNA, nobody else's.
33: The defense only calls one witness, an expert who testifies that there's a possibly innocent explanation for why Landeros' DNA was on that neck swab evidence.
38: That DNA came from somewhere, and it must have transferred to the surfaces of the neck that were swabbed.
33: Beyond raising questions about the forensic evidence in this case, the defense also goes full force on that allegation that Landeros had taken Sue's money, saying that it was anything but manipulation and that she, Sue, was in control of her own life.
37: Do not let the state strip Ms. Markham of her free will. She knew what she wanted and she got what she wanted.
36: And the defense has another reason for Sue's losses, the financial crash of the times.
37: In 2008 through 2010, the entire United States was in the throes of the great financial crisis. Fair to say, Sue Markham wasn't the only person losing money.
33: Landeros was never charged with any financial crimes in this case, and the defense tells the jury that he never collected Sue's life insurance policy, which named him as a beneficiary.
36: After 27 witnesses, both sides rest, and with all eyes on him, Jorge Landeros has made his decision not to testify.
10: It is still your decision not to testify in this case?
33: So it's on to closing arguments, where the defense tells the jury that Landeros is an innocent man wrongfully accused.
37: The worst part is that her killers or killers are still out there.
33: And the prosecution argues that Landeros is a cold-blooded killer driven by greed.
37: When she ran out of money, which is the only thing he wanted from her, he killed her.
36: It's Friday, October 31st. It's Halloween, and the jury's going back to begin deliberations. Now remember what's at stake for Landeros. first-degree premeditated murder. And then there's second-degree murder. He intended to kill, but didn't premeditate it.
39: I had no idea of how the jury was feeling or anything like that. My gut feeling from the beginning was it was an open and shut case.
33: After deliberating 8 hours, the verdict is in.
3: Ladies and gentlemen of the jury, have you agreed upon your verdict?
15: Yes.
16: So I expected a guilty verdict, but there was still the pins and needles of what's actually going to come out of the four person's mouth.
3: As to count one, murder in the first degree, we the jury find the defendant
15: not guilty.
17: My whole body froze up.
36: Everybody just sort of went, whoa, what's next?
16: There's still second degree.
3: As to murder in the second degree, we the jury find the defendant
15: guilty.
33: And then the jury foreperson says guilty to second degree murder.
16: Yeah.
33: Relief?
16: Yes. It's one thing to expect it. It's another thing to hear it.
17: Every emotion I could imagine all at once, just overwhelming.
36: Justice now finally served 15 years after the killing of American University professor Sue Ann Markham. A jury found her murderer, Jorge Landeros, guilty.
9: I think the jury came up with a perfect verdict. It is clear from the crime scene that these two individuals were sitting down drinking together before the murder.
33: In your press conference afterward, you call this the perfect verdict.
9: I think it was perfect if you knew what the facts were. This was a very understandable and appropriate verdict.
39: My reaction is you should have got first degree. The intent was made while he was there to kill her. And that intent being made is first degree.
33: Sue Markham may have met a brutal end in her home at the hands of a man she once loved and trusted. But in the halls of American University, her legacy as a beloved and respected teacher lives on.
18: An entire university is mourning. Tonight, it came together to comfort the family of the 52-year-old mentor and friend.
33: A few weeks after Sue's death, a memorial service was held at American University to celebrate her life.
19: And the next time you see a beautiful blue sky, take a moment, look up, and put a big smile on your face, and think of our dear, dear friend Sue.
20: That's hard. She did a lot, but she could have done so much more.
39: I would like the world to remember Sue as a fun-loving teacher who puts everyone before herself.
33: If there was one message you could send to your beloved sister, Sue, what would it be?
16: I love you.
33: Barbara, what would you say?
17: You're missed. The world's lost a special person.
36: A special person indeed. Jorge Landeros is scheduled to be sentenced later this year. David, he faces a maximum of 30 years in prison.
18: And American University, where Sue Markham taught, has now endowed a scholarship fund in her name. That's our program for tonight. Thanks for watching. I'm David Muir.
36: And I'm Deborah Roberts. From all of us here at ABC News and 2020, good night.
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29: Tonight, breaking news, a car driving into a pride parade in Berlin, Germany. What we've just learned. Also, the Iran war widening, driving up gas prices here at home. Saudi Arabia and Iran's Houthi allies now trading retaliatory strikes in a battle over yet another critical waterway. President Trump huddling with his top advisors, weighing a major escalation in the war with Iran. But for the first time in nearly 2 weeks, the U.S. did not target Iran overnight. Our Matt Rivers reports from Jordan. President Trump finally taking the stage at the White House Correspondents' Dinner, 3 months after an alleged gunman opened fire, sending the original event into chaos. Overnight, the president taking swipes at reporters and what he jokingly said about a potential run in 2028. In Maine, Democrats select a new Senate candidate in a critical race for the country that could determine the balance of power in Congress. We speak with the new candidate. The extreme heat from California to Wisconsin.
30: From ABC News, I'm Dave Packer. After nearly 2 weeks of deadly strikes, the U.S. and Iran have paused their daily attacks. This is the Houthis, an Iranian proxy group in Yemen, have opened a new front targeting Saudi oil exports, claiming they hit state-run oil operations in the Saudi kingdom and declaring a maritime blockade of the Saudi-linked shipping through the Bab el-Mandab Strait, a vital shipping route. The escalating conflict with Iran is now hitting Americans at the gas pump.
31: Gas prices spiking across the U.S. once again amid threats of an escalating war with Iran.
32: To see prices reaching over $5, close to $6 is rough.
31: The national average, again, more than $4 per gallon and expected to keep rising. Diesel, again, over $5 a gallon. Gas prices in California, nearly $6 a gallon. The highest in the country.
30: ABC's Matt Rivers and Amon Jordan. At least one person is dead, 17 injured in Berlin after a car drove through a crowd near the city's Pride Parade, one of Europe's largest Pride events.
34: Police say an active manhunt is underway for multiple suspects, but authorities are not elaborating on whether they believe this incident was an intentional act or an accident. The Pride event itself was canceled immediately and people told to go home. This unfolded in a park along the parade route. Authorities saying that some people suffered life-threatening injuries.
30: ABC's Marcus Moore. Maine Democrats nominated fifth-generation logger Troy Jackson as the new nominee for U.S. Senate. He says he knows he's not the first choice for everybody, but...
35: There is a place in this campaign for all of you. There is work for you in this movement.
3: and I will spend every day now through November earning that trust.
4: Jackson will take on Republican Senator Susan Collins in November. Democrats in Maine rushed to hold a convention after their first choice, Graham Plattner, suspended his campaign in the face of growing sexual misconduct accusations, which he denies. You're listening to ABC News.
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4: Extreme heat right through the center of our nation and out toward the southwest tomorrow.
36: We're going to continue with that peak heat, moving you right through areas of Phoenix to Los Angeles. Then it shifts to Denver, potentially getting up to 100 degrees out towards areas of Denver. Record-breaking heat. Minneapolis, 103 by Sunday. That's pretty unusual for that area this time of year. And then we get to see all that hot and humid weather really fuel the opportunity for severe weather. This is going to be moving out towards the upper Midwest by tomorrow.
4: ABC meteorologist Leslie Lopez. The search continued today for a suspect accused of opening fire on deputies in Mississippi. Authorities say the suspect, Kevin Clay Adams, was handcuffed during an arrest, which happened in front of his children, who were handed over to their mother at the scene. During a news conference, Smith County Sheriff Joel Houston said during the transfer of the children, Adams managed to obtain a gun and fire deputies while fleeing on foot.
11: The handcuffs are still on him. They never came off when the kids were being turned over to the mom.
4: Adams says both the deputies are uninjured. Nobody was hurt. One of the NFL's top head coaches is recovering after a serious car crash. The 49ers saying Kyle Shanahan suffered non-life-threatening injuries last week. Sources telling ESPN Shanahan broke his nose, three ribs, one of his hands, too, and needed more than 40 stitches on his face. The club says he'll take part in limited team activities at the start of training camp. Dave Packer, ABC News.
29: Stage at the White House Correspondents' Dinner, this after gunfire abruptly ended the original event 3 months ago. The president taking swipes at reporters and what he jokingly said about a potential run in 2028. Here's ABC's Stephen Portnoy.
12: It was a do-over dinner, coming 3 months after an alleged attacker derailed the annual celebration of the First Amendment.
13: So in this country, we believe in freedom of speech. We settle our differences not with bullets, but with open and vigorous debate. And no deranged loser with a gun will ever change that. We can't let that ever happen.
12: President Trump speaking at the correspondents' dinner for the first time.
13: What do we do here? Is this supposed to be fun? Am I supposed to be serious? Am I supposed to be a comedian?
12: Trump did make a few jokes, this one, about his health secretary and the beef being served at dinner.
13: Bobby Kennedy is right here. Personally ran over the cow in his car.
12: But most of his hour-long speech had the president taking swipes at members of the press, lines that largely fell flat in the room. Trump congratulating journalists who won awards for their work, including a team from the Wall Street Journal, who wrote a story about his relationship with Jeffrey Epstein that prompted Trump to file a defamation lawsuit. A judge dismissing that suit, which Trump has since refiled.
13: This has not been an easy evening, all these awards.
12: This dinner, a smaller-scale version of the event scrapped in late April, when authorities say a gunman attempted to storm the ballroom. The 31-year-old suspect has pleaded not guilty to four counts, including attempting to assassinate the president. Trump ending his remarks last night by jokingly saying he'd run for another term.
13: I won three times. Now I'm going to do it again. Thank you.
14: Trump also joked he'd attend the dinner again in the future if the group names the dinner after him.
0: Whit.
29: Okay, Stephen Portnoy, thank you. Now to the critical Senate race that could determine the balance of power in Congress. Today, Democrats in Maine selecting Troy Jackson to take on Republican Senator Susan Collins in November. Democrats forced to make the change after their previous candidate suspended his campaign. Here's ABC's Christiane Cordero.
1: Tonight, with control of the Senate up for grabs, the Democratic Senate nominee for Maine is off to the races. Troy Jackson today winning a landslide of Democratic delegates.
3: Today, this becomes a general election campaign, and today we begin the work of defeating Susan Collins in November.
1: The fifth-generation logger taking on five-term Senator Susan Collins. Jackson spoke with ABC News right after his nomination victory.
2: There's so much excitement here in Maine right now for, you know, someone to be fighting for universal health care, you know, Medicare for all, prescription drugs. I mean, you know, a litany of economic issues. That's what's in my heart, and that's what I'm going to do.
1: Jackson's dubbed the liberal lumberjack. Collins says he's too progressive for the state.
15: He was Senator Sanders' lead for Senator Sanders' presidential campaign in Maine. He's a Bernie bro.
1: A sexual assault allegation sidelined the previous Democratic candidate, Graham Plattner. Plattner dropped out but denies the allegation. Jackson now at full speed in a new campaign with just 101 days to go.
2: This campaign is not about me. It's not about Graham. It's way bigger.
36: Whit, Democrats need to pick up four seats in November to flip the Senate, and Maine is among the states they consider a must win. Whit.
29: Christiane Cordero for us tonight. Thank you. Overseas now to the deadly wildfires spreading across Western Europe. More than 250,000 people have been forced to flee their homes. The flames moving closer to cities like Bordeaux and Madrid during the peak of the summer travel season. And why the last stage of tomorrow's Tour de France has been shortened. Let's go back to ABC's Marcus Moore with this story.
16: Tonight, deadly wildfires racing across Western Europe, forcing more than 250,000 people to evacuate their homes and popular tourist destinations. Strong winds combined with high temperatures and drought conditions pushing the flames quickly across parts of southwestern France and central Spain. A wildfire in Valencia, fanned by shifting winds, killing an elderly man. That fire now under control. Local officials in the hard-hit Madrid region say these are the worst fires they have ever seen. More than 70,000 people evacuated there. In Gironde, France, more than 160,000 people evacuated. The fires devastating an area three times the size of Paris. Workers at this nursing home nearby rushing residents away for their safety. And part of the famed Bordeaux wine country, a hotspot for American tourists, cleared out.
17: There were white particles coming down from the sky, like snow.
16: Rebecca Papon, her two kids vacationing just south of Bordeaux. Authorities telling her to stay indoors after it became too dangerous to leave.
17: My son said it smelled like brisket. It was an absolutely horrible smell. The short walk to my garage was impossible because the air quality was so bad.
16: Officials with the Tour de France say the race distance will be shortened by a third on the last day so police can be diverted to assist regions in flames.
34: Whit, some parts of the region are getting a bit of relief from the dry weather today, but another heat wave is coming next week. Whit.
29: Marcus Moore, our thanks to you tonight. Now to the dangerous heat here in the U.S. More than 100 million Americans facing heat alerts from Southern California to Wisconsin. Let's get right to ABC's meteorologist Leslie Lopez. And Leslie, this extreme heat is hitting a huge portion of the country.
18: That's right. Anywhere from Los Angeles to Phoenix, Wisconsin, and Minneapolis. This is where we're seeing all of those heat alerts, a huge portion of the nation. We're getting out towards peak heat in the south, anywhere from Los Angeles to Phoenix, Denver, tomorrow, reaching 100 degrees. And then all that heat starts to move out towards the upper Midwest. Look at Minneapolis, 103 degrees, unusually hot. That's a heat index. And all that hot and humid weather will be shifting out towards, it looks like, the upper Midwest, bringing with it the threat of severe weather. That means isolated tornadoes, a chance for some damaging wind, wind, and then also the possibility of, again, large-sized hail.
29: Okay, something to watch in the days ahead, Leslie. Thank you. Now to new details tonight in that expanding parasite outbreak impacting at least nine states with thousands of cases reported across the U.S. and what health officials are now saying about the potential link to shredded iceberg lettuce. Here's ABC's Andrew Dimbert.
19: Tonight, the Cyclospora outbreak is growing, with four more states, Illinois, Kansas, Oklahoma, and Pennsylvania, now linked to contaminated shredded lettuce, bringing the total number to nine states. Health officials say the likely source remains Taylor Farms iceberg lettuce from central Mexico. Health departments in those nine states have now reported nearly 2,000 cases this summer, making this one of the largest foodborne illness outbreaks in decades if the cases are ultimately shown to be connected.
0: It's very likely that the scope of this outbreak is broader than Taco Bell, but we don't have a full picture of where these impacts are taking place.
19: Investigators believe Taco Bell was just one point of exposure, with other people reporting illness after eating lettuce served at a medical facility, suggesting the outbreak may reach far beyond a single restaurant chain. Experts say the parasite can take 1 to 2 weeks to cause symptoms, including severe gastrointestinal distress, making it much harder for people to remember where they ate or what they ordered.
0: I think we've been very good at zeroing in on a particular supplier, but there's still so much work to do to really give the answers to the American people.
5: Illnesses linked to this outbreak began back on June 22nd, and so far there have been 98 hospitalizations, but no deaths. Whit?
29: All right, Andrew Dimber, thank you. Tonight, one of the NFL's top head coaches is recovering after a serious car crash. The 49ers saying Kyle Shanahan suffered non-life-threatening injuries last week. Sources telling ESPN Shanahan broke his nose, three ribs, one of his hands, and needed more than 40 stitches on his face. The club says he'll take part in limited team activities at the start of training camp. Now to the city of brotherly love and the coronation of King James, the celebration sweeping across Philadelphia, now that LeBron James, the NBA's all-time leading scorer, is heading there. The 41-year-old is looking to bring a championship to the 76ers for the first time in more than 40 years. Here's ABC's Ike Adjachi.
6: Oh my God, he's coming!
7: A decision sending shockwaves through the sports world. LeBron James is taking his talents to Philadelphia, announcing his last decision, signing with the 76ers for what will be his 24th NBA season. Writing in part, "I'm not going for money. I still want to compete, to win, and have a chance at another championship."
8: Wow, he picked Philly. I'm totally shocked.
7: The four-time NBA champion agreed to a two-year, $8 million contract, igniting celebrations across Philadelphia.
6: We got LeBron!
20: And LeBron coming to the Sixers. We're going to win a chip and the playoffs. It's about to be a movie, man.
7: StubHub says demand for Sixers tickets has surged, while his new jersey is already selling out.
21: This is a landmark and historic move for LeBron James to go to Philadelphia because, from a historical perspective, he's aiming potentially to play 25 seasons. That would be obviously a NBA record.
7: Whit, after eight seasons with the Lakers, including an NBA championship and becoming the league's all-time leading scorer, if successful, LeBron James could become the first player to win NBA championships with four different franchises. Whit?
29: Big shakeup in the NBA. We'll be watching. Ike, thank you. There's still much more ahead on World News Tonight this Saturday. The dramatic end to an alleged kidnapping. What happened when police say one of the suspects tried to escape? Also, an eye in the sky. How New York City police say they caught five suspected subway surfers in the act. And a night at the ballpark goes up in smoke. An explosive celebration gets out of hand.
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29: Next tonight, 19 firefighters among 21 people hurt as fire rips through a New York City home. The flames this morning spreading through neighboring houses in Flushing, Queens. We're told one of the injured civilians is in serious condition. Nothing yet on the firefighters. Cause of the fire is unknown. An urgent search now for an American missing in the Caribbean. Police in Grenada say Elizabeth Waddle hasn't been seen since Wednesday. Authorities say she was last spotted on a beach on the south end of the island. Her husband on social media saying he's heading to Grenada to help with the search. Dramatic new video from Florida. SWAT teams swarm a Jacksonville motel, cornering a man wanted for allegedly abducting a 13-year-old girl. Suddenly, he jumps into an SUV, then moments later crashes into the building. That man and the girl's mother, who officials say does not have custody of the teen, both now facing kidnapping and other charges. We'll be right back.
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47: Oh, yeah.
48: Like a river connects to the ocean. This
49: thank you.
47: Man, it's good to be home.
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45: GMA, it's an invitation to come together.
47: Hey, George, how are you?
48: Good morning.
45: And brighten your morning.
50: Is this hard to talk about?
51: Yeah,
52: Seattle grounds, about to take off. It's going to be crazy. I did a kind of a bad thing.
53: So you hijacked the plane?
52: Yeah.
54: He hasn't flown an airplane before.
55: How did he get that plane in the airplane? How did no one know?
52: Hey, you think this thing can do a barrel roll?
56: Trying to figure out how to use the autopilot first.
52: Boring.
57: He's going upside
58: holy
57: down.
58: Holy
59: can we cut the cameras?
52: This is probably, like, jail time for life, huh?
60: My friends and I were young and rich. We had it all.
61: I totally agree.
60: Then the most magnetic person I'd ever seen walked into our lives.
61: A new guy likes you.
60: There's something very wrong with him.
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29: To the Index now, police drones capturing a wild scene in New York City. The NYPD spotting five boys riding on top of a subway train right there. Police say the alleged subway surfers, ages 12 to 15, were not hurt. All now face reckless endangerment and other charges. Also this week, police say a 16-year-old girl was critically injured while subway surfing. Big blast after a baseball game in Virginia. A fireworks display misfired, sending some Richmond fans for the exits. The explosives soaring across the field. The home club, the Flying Squirrels, saying no one was hurt. The team now working with the company in charge of the show to figure out what went wrong. Still ahead, Spider-Man Unmasked.
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29: Finally tonight, the real-life superhero revealed. Americans still marveling over his quick thinking.
28: We're now getting our first look at the man behind the mask. You may have seen this now viral video out of Jonesboro, Arkansas. A man in a wheelchair struggling to make it across six lanes of traffic before the light changes, until suddenly Spider-Man swings into action.
30: I just happened to be at the right spot whenever that man was trying to get across the road, and I just had to jump in there and save him.
28: The superhero leaping out of his car, quickly pushing the man safely to the other side.
30: Tried to wheel him across before the light turned green really fast, and just got back in my vehicle and drove off.
28: Just like Peter Parker, this hero's identity remained a mystery until now. Meet Christopher Hellenthal.
6: With the suit or not, I would have done it either way.
28: Earlier that day, Hellenthal had been dressed as Spider-Man for a children's superhero event at the trampoline park where he works.
6: The mayor had asked to meet me, and I met up with him, and they gave me these two medallions here, one's for Jonesboro and one's for going above and beyond, and I just thought I was very appreciative of it.
28: For Hellenthal, wearing the suit is not so much about make-believe, it's about spreading joy.
6: At least once a week, I will dress up in that suit, and I'll drive around Jonesboro just to get reactions, just to make people feel a little bit better, make everyone just kind of smile and laugh.
28: Just one friendly neighbor who saw someone in need.
29: Saving the day with his mask on and everything. Well done. Thanks so much for watching tonight. I'm Whit Johnson in New York. Have a great night.
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11: I'm Rachel Scott, traveling with President Trump in Geneva. 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
29: Tonight, breaking news, a car driving into a pride parade in Berlin, Germany. What we've just learned. Also, the Iran war widening, driving up gas prices here at home. Saudi Arabia and Iran's Houthi allies now trading retaliatory strikes in a battle over yet another critical waterway. President Trump huddling with his top advisors, weighing a major escalation in the war with Iran. But for the first time in nearly 2 weeks, the U.S. did not target Iran overnight. Our Matt Rivers reports from Jordan. President Trump finally taking the stage at the White House Correspondents' Dinner, 3 months after an alleged gunman opened fire, sending the original event into chaos. Overnight, the president taking swipes at reporters and what he jokingly said about a potential run in 2028. In Maine, Democrats select a new Senate candidate in a critical race for the country that could determine the balance of power in Congress. We speak with the new candidate. The extreme heat from California to Wisconsin, more than 100 million Americans under alerts, our weather team tracking it all. The wildfires raging in France and Spain now turning deadly. More than 250,000 people forced to flee their homes, and why the last stage of tomorrow's Tour de France has been shortened. San Francisco 49ers head coach Kyle Shanahan involved in a car crash, suffering serious injuries. Dramatic images of alleged subway surfers in New York City, how drone footage led to their arrests. New fears.
18: ABC News, I'm Dave Packer. After nearly 2 weeks of deadly strikes, the U.S. and Iran have paused their daily attacks. This is the Houthis, an Iranian proxy group in Yemen, have opened a new front targeting Saudi oil exports, claiming they hit state-run oil operations in the Saudi kingdom. At least one person is dead, 17 injured in Berlin, Germany, after a car drove through a crowd near the city's pride parade. Maine Democrats nominated fifth-generation logger Troy Jackson as the new nominee for U.S. Senate. Says he knows he's not the first choice for everybody, but
19: there is a place in this campaign for all of you. There is work for you in this movement. And I will spend every day, now through November, earning that trust.
18: Jackson will take on Republican Senator Susan Collins in November. Democrats in Maine rushed to hold a convention after their first choice, Graham Plattner, suspended his campaign in the face of a growing number of sexual misconduct allegations, which he denies. This is ABC News.
20: Or multiple suspects, but at this moment, authorities are not elaborating on whether they believe this incident was an intentional act or an accident. The Pride event itself was canceled immediately, and people told to go home. We've seen images from the scene showing numerous ambulances there. This unfolded in a park along the parade route. Authorities saying that some people suffered life-threatening injuries with a terrible night there in Berlin.
29: Marcus Moore with that breaking news. We appreciate it. Now to the widening war in Iran and the threat of major escalation now driving up gas prices here at home. The national average for gas once again surging above $4 a gallon and expected to keep climbing. In California, prices nearing $6 a gallon. And for the first time in nearly 2 weeks, the U.S. did not target Iran overnight, and Iran also paused their daily retaliatory strikes. This as President Trump is meeting with his advisors, weighing his next move in the war with Iran. ABC's Matt Rivers reporting from Jordan tonight.
1: Tonight, gas prices spiking across the U.S. once again amid threats of an escalating war with Iran. After nearly 2 weeks of trading deadly strikes, the U.S. and Iran have, at least for now, paused their daily attacks. But while American and Iranian weapons have gone quiet, the Houthis, an Iranian proxy group in Yemen, opening up a new front in the conflict, targeting Saudi oil exports, claiming they hit state-run oil operations in the Saudi kingdom. This week, declaring a maritime blockade on Saudi-linked shipping in the Red Sea's Bab el-Mandeb Strait, a vital trade route. Saudi Arabia releasing this video of what it says are their patrols. President Trump meeting with his national security team on Friday to discuss next steps.

0: or we can negotiate with them, which we're also doing right now.
1: The president saying the U.S. is still in touch with the Iranians and insisting, yet again, that they are desperate to make a deal. All of this causing gas prices to surge.
2: To see prices reaching over $5, close to $6 is rough.
1: The national average, again, more than $4 per gallon, and expected to keep rising. Diesel, again, over $5 a gallon. Gas prices in California, nearly $6 a gallon, the highest in the country.
3: But what, given the hurricane season that's upcoming, the war in Ukraine, and historic lows in the National Strategic Petroleum Reserve, experts say these high prices could be with us for quite some time.
4: All right, Matt Rivers for us tonight. And tune in to a special edition of This Week tomorrow morning. Martha Raddatz reports from Jordan with interviews with Democratic Senator Chris Van Hollen and Republican Congressman Mike Turner. Now to President Trump finally taking the stage at the White House Correspondents' Dinner, this after gunfire abruptly ended the original event 3 months ago. The president taking swipes at reporters and what he jokingly said about a potential run in 2028. Here's ABC's Stephen Portnoy.
5: It was a do-over dinner, coming 3 months after an alleged attacker derailed the annual celebration of the First Amendment.
6: So in this country, we believe in freedom of speech. We settle our differences not with bullets, but with open and vigorous debate. And no deranged loser with a gun will ever change that. We can't let that ever happen.
5: President Trump speaking at the Correspondents' Dinner for the first time.
6: What do we do here? Is this supposed to be fun? Am I supposed to be serious? Am I supposed to be a comedian?
5: Trump did make a few jokes, this one, about his health secretary and the beef being served at dinner.
6: Bobby Kennedy is right here. Personally ran over the cow in his car.
5: But most of his hour-long speech had the president taking swipes at members of the press, lines that largely fell flat in the room. Trump congratulating journalists who won awards for their work, including a team from the Wall Street Journal who wrote a story about his relationship with Jeffrey Epstein that prompted Trump to file a defamation lawsuit. A judge dismissing that suit, which Trump has since refiled.
6: This has not been an easy evening, all these awards.
5: This dinner, a smaller scale version of the event scrapped in late April, when authorities say a gunman attempted to storm the ballroom. The 31-year-old suspect has pleaded not guilty to four counts, including attempting to assassinate the president. Trump ending his remarks last night by jokingly saying he'd run for another term.
6: I won three times. Now I'm going to do it again. Thank you.
7: Trump also joked he'd attend the dinner again in the future if the group names the dinner after him. Whit.
4: Okay, Stephen Portnoy, thank you. Now to the critical Senate race that could determine the balance of power in Congress. Today, Democrats in Maine selecting Troy Jackson to take on Republican Senator Susan Collins in November. Democrats forced to make the change after their previous candidate suspended his campaign. Here's ABC's Christiane Cordero.
8: Tonight, with control of the Senate up for grabs, the Democratic Senate nominee from Maine is off to the races. Troy Jackson today winning a landslide of Democratic delegates.
9: Today, this becomes a general election campaign, and today we begin the work of defeating Susan Collins in November.
8: The fifth-generation logger taking on five-term Senator Susan Collins. Jackson spoke with ABC News right after his nomination victory.
10: There's so much excitement here in Maine right now for, you know, someone to be fighting for universal health care, you know, Medicare for all, prescription drugs. I mean, you know, a litany of economic issues. That's what's in my heart, and that's what I'm going to do.
8: Jackson's dubbed the liberal lumberjack. Collins says he's too progressive for the state.
11: He was Senator Sanders' lead for Senator Sanders' presidential campaign in Maine. He's a Bernie bro.
8: A sexual assault allegation sidelined the previous Democratic candidate, Graham Plattner. Plattner dropped out but denies the allegation. Jackson now at full speed in a new campaign with just 101 days to go.
10: This campaign is not about me. It's not about Graham. It's way bigger.
12: Whit, Democrats need to pick up four seats in November to flip the Senate, and Maine is among the states they consider a must win. Whit.
4: Christiane Cordero for us tonight. Thank you. Overseas now to the deadly wildfires spreading across Western Europe. More than 250,000 people have been forced to flee their homes. The flames moving closer to cities like Bordeaux and Madrid during the peak of the summer travel season. And why the last stage of tomorrow's Tour de France has been

0: shortened. Let's go back to ABC's Marcus Moore with this story.
1: Tonight, deadly wildfires racing across Western Europe, forcing more than 250,000 people to evacuate their homes and popular tourist destinations. Strong winds combined with high temperatures and drought conditions pushing the flames quickly across parts of southwestern France and central Spain. A wildfire in Valencia, fanned by shifting winds, killing an elderly man. That fire now under control. Local officials in the hard-hit Madrid region say these are the worst fires they have ever seen. More than 70,000 people evacuated there. In Gironde, France, more than 160,000 people evacuated. The fires devastating an area three times the size of Paris. Workers at this nursing home nearby rushing residents away for their safety. And part of the famed Bordeaux wine country, a hotspot for American tourists, cleared out.
2: There were white particles coming down from the sky like snow.
1: Rebecca Papon, her two kids vacationing just south of Bordeaux. Authorities telling her to stay indoors after it became too dangerous to leave.
2: My son said it smelled like brisket. It was an absolutely horrible smell. The short walk to my garage was impossible because the air quality was so bad.
1: Officials with the Tour de France say the race distance will be shortened by a third on the last day so police can be diverted to assist regions in flames.
3: Whit, some parts of the region are getting a bit of relief from the dry weather today, but another heat wave is coming next week. Whit.
0: Marcus Moore, our thanks to you tonight. Now to the dangerous heat here in the U.S. More than 100 million Americans facing heat alerts from Southern California to Wisconsin. Let's get right to ABC's meteorologist Leslie Lopez. And Leslie, this extreme heat is hitting a huge portion of the country.
4: That's right. Anywhere from Los Angeles to Phoenix, Wisconsin and Minneapolis. This is where we're seeing all of those heat alerts, a huge portion of the nation. We're getting out towards peak heat in the south, anywhere from Los Angeles to Phoenix, Denver tomorrow, reaching 100 degrees. And then all that heat starts move out towards the upper Midwest. Look at Minneapolis, 103 degrees, unusually hot. That's a heat index. And all that hot and humid weather will be shifting out towards, it looks like, the upper Midwest, bringing with it the threat of severe weather. That means isolated tornadoes, a chance for some damaging wind width, and then also the possibility of, again, large-sized hail.
0: Okay, something to watch in the days ahead, Leslie. Thank you. Now to new details tonight in that expanding parasite outbreak impacting at least nine states with thousands of cases reported across the U.S. and what health officials are now saying about the potential link to shredded iceberg lettuce. Here's ABC's Andrew Dimbert.
5: Tonight, the Cyclospora outbreak is growing, with four more states, Illinois, Kansas, Oklahoma, and Pennsylvania, now linked to contaminated shredded lettuce, bringing the total number to nine states. Health officials say the likely source remains Taylor Farms iceberg lettuce from central Mexico. Health departments in those nine states have now reported nearly 2,000 cases this summer, making this one of the largest foodborne illness outbreaks in decades if the cases are ultimately shown to be connected.
6: It's very likely that the scope of this outbreak is broader than Taco Bell, but we don't have a full picture of where these impacts are taking place.
5: Investigators believe Taco Bell was just one point of exposure, with other people reporting illness after eating lettuce served at a medical facility, suggesting the outbreak may reach far beyond a single restaurant chain. Experts say the parasite can take 1 to 2 weeks to cause symptoms, including severe gastrointestinal distress, making it much harder for people to remember where they ate or what they ordered.
6: I think we've been very good at zeroing in on a particular supplier, but there's still so much work to do to really give the answers to the American people.
7: Illnesses linked to this outbreak began back on June 22nd, and so far there have been 98 hospitalizations, but no deaths. Whit?
0: All right, Andrew Dimbert, thank you. Tonight, one of the NFL's top head coaches is recovering after a serious car crash. The 49ers saying Kyle Shanahan suffered non-life-threatening injuries last week. Sources telling ESPN Shanahan broke his nose, three ribs, one of his hands, and needed more than 40 stitches on his face. The club says he'll take part in limited team activities at the start of training camp. Now to the city of brotherly love and the coronation of King James, the celebration sweeping across Philadelphia, now that LeBron James, the NBA's all-time leading scorer, is heading there. The 41-year-old is looking to bring a championship to the 76ers for the first time in more than 40 years. Here's ABC's Ike Ajachi.
8: Oh my God, he's coming!
9: A decision sending shockwaves through the sports world.
8: LeBron James is taking his talents to Philadelphia, announcing his last decision, signing with the 76ers for what will be his 24th NBA season. Writing in part, "I'm not going for money. I still want to compete, to win, and have a chance at another championship."
9: Wow, he picked Philly. I'm totally shocked.
8: The four-time NBA champion agreed to a two-year, $8 million contract, igniting celebrations across Philadelphia.
10: We got LeBron!
11: And LeBron coming to the Sixers. We going to win a chip and the playoffs. It's about to be a movie, man.
8: StubHub says demand for Sixers tickets has surged, while his new jersey is already selling out.
12: This is a landmark and historic move for LeBron James to go to Philadelphia because, from a historical perspective, he's aiming potentially to play 25 seasons. That would be obviously an NBA record.
8: Witt, after 8 seasons with the Lakers, including an NBA championship and becoming the league's all-time leading scorer, if successful, LeBron James could become the first player to win NBA championships with 4 different franchises. Witt.
0: Big shakeup in the NBA. We'll be watching. Ike, thank you. There's still much more ahead on World News Tonight this Saturday. The dramatic end to an alleged kidnapping. What happened when police say one of the suspects tried to escape? Also, an eye in the sky. How New York City police say they caught 5 suspected subway surfers in the act. And a night at the ballpark goes up in smoke. An explosive celebration gets out of hand.
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35: Is this hard to talk about?
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37: Seattle ground, it's about to take off. It's going to be crazy. I did a kind of a bad thing.
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37: Yeah.
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40: How did he get that plane in the airplane? 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
41: Trying to figure out how to use the autopilot first.
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4: Next tonight, 19 firefighters among 21 people hurt as fire rips through a New York City home. The flames this morning spreading through neighboring houses in Flushing, Queens. We're told one of the injured civilians is in serious condition. Nothing yet on the firefighters. Cause of the fire is unknown. An urgent search now for an American missing in the Caribbean. Police in Grenada say Elizabeth Waddle hasn't been seen since Wednesday. Authorities say she was last spotted on a beach on the south end of the island. Her husband on social media saying he's heading to Grenada to help with the search. Dramatic new video from Florida. SWAT teams swarm a Jacksonville motel, cornering a man wanted for allegedly abducting a 13-year-old girl. Suddenly, he jumps into an SUV, then moments later crashes into the building. That man and the girl's mother, who officials say does not have custody of the teen, both now facing kidnapping and other charges. We'll be right back.
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10: We have plenty of time now that Bobby's out of the house.
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18: Hi, my name is Peter Parker. 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I'm Spider-Man.
16: God, that's cool. Here we go.
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4: To the index now, police drones capturing a wild scene in New York City. The NYPD spotting five boys riding on top of a subway train right there. Police say the alleged subway surfers, ages 12 to 15, were not hurt. All now face reckless endangerment and other charges. Also this week, police say a 16-year-old girl was critically injured while subway surfing. Big blast after a baseball game in Virginia. A fireworks display misfired, sending some Richmond fans for the exits. The explosives soaring across the field. The home club, the Flying Squirrels, saying no one was hurt. The team now working with the company in charge of the show to figure out what went wrong. Still ahead, Spider-Man Unmasked.
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10: Good God in heaven.
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13: Let's go, let's go, let's go!
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8: Okay, let's go!
9: Let's go!
8: Come on, let's go! 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
14: Let's go! You better get on that bus!
17: What, Jimmy? Well, don't just stand there!
20: Everything else... stops.
4: Drafted a roster of ESPN's most competitive personalities.
12: Yes.
4: Yeah! And celebrity sports fans.
25: It's about time.
4: To face off in a brand new tournament.
12: This is huge.
8: Booyah.
4: It's ESPN Jeopardy.
26: You know this is all sports, right?
4: Hosted by me, Joe Buck, with a grand prize of $500,000 for charity.
12: Going all the way.
4: This game could change like that.
27: Who is Pete Carroll?
28: Who is Tennessee?
29: What is...
4: Finally tonight, the real-life superhero revealed. Americans still marveling over his quick thinking.
30: We're now getting our first look at the man behind the mask. You may have seen this now viral video out of Jonesboro, Arkansas. A man in a wheelchair struggling to make it across six lanes of traffic before the light changes, until suddenly Spider-Man swings into action.
31: I just happened to be at the right spot whenever that man was trying to get across the road, and I just had to jump in there and save him.
30: The superhero leaping out of his car, quickly pushing the man safely to the other side.
31: Tried to wheel him across before the light turned green really fast, and just got back in my vehicle and drove off.
30: Just like Peter Parker, this hero's identity remained a mystery until now. Meet Christopher Helenthal.
31: With the suit or not, I would have done it either way.
30: Earlier that day, Helenthal had been dressed as Spider-Man for a children's superhero event at the trampoline park where he works.
31: The mayor had asked to meet me, and I met up with him, and they gave me these two medallions here. One's for Jonesboro, and one's for going above and beyond, and I just thought that was, I was very appreciative of it.
30: For Helenthal, wearing the suit is not so much about make-believe, it's about spreading joy.
31: At least once a week, I will dress up in that suit and I'll drive around Jonesboro just to get reactions, just to make people feel a little bit better, make everyone just kind of smile and laugh.
30: Just one friendly neighbor who saw someone in need.
4: Saving the day with his mask on and everything. Well done. Thanks so much for watching tonight. I'm Whit Johnson in New York.
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6: Here it is. 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
0: America's most beautiful natural wonders.
9: Wow! This is breathtaking.
10: Whoa! 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
10: Reporting from Abu Dhabi, United Arab Emirates, I'm Rebecca Jarvis. Wherever the story is, we'll take you there. You're streaming ABC News live.
0: This will be wondrous. Right now.
6: Here it is. This tree is 1,500 years old. I mean, that's incredible.
7: This place is going to astonish you. So beautiful.
0: See firsthand, as never before, America's most beautiful natural wonders.
9: Wow! This is breathtaking.
10: Whoa! That is pretty amazing.
6: This is extraordinary. Look at how close. Oh, yeah. They're here.
18: You can't pay for this. You can't script this.
0: As David, Robin, Michael, Juju, Deborah, and Diane team up with National Geographic's intrepid explorers.
19: We have this spectacular landscape.
10: Oh, my
19: this
10: goodness.
19: This amazing phenomenon.
10: This is exquisite.
6: How high up are we right now?
22: Roughly 6,000 feet above the river.
6: It's pretty humbling, isn't it?
27: It's extraordinary.
0: On a stunning American adventure.
28: From ABC News, I'm Dave Packer. It's peak travel season in Europe, but some countries have issued evacuation orders for popular destinations as wildfires spread. In parts of France and Spain, tourists have been told to prepare to leave at a moment's notice. ABC foreign correspondent Marcus Moore.
29: Strong winds combined with high temperatures and drought conditions pushing the flames quickly across parts of southwestern France and central Spain. A wildfire in Valencia, fanned by shifting winds, killing an elderly man. That fire now under control.
28: Also in Europe, at least one person dead, more than a dozen others injured after a car drove into a crowd at a pride parade in Berlin. Police searching for multiple suspects. President Trump met with top advisors behind closed doors at the White House Friday to discuss his options on Iran, including the possibility of significantly expanding military action against the country, say sources. ABC's Matt Rivers and Amon Jordan says Iran is exerting pressure through its proxies at a key shipping choke point.
32: The Houthis said that they were going to impose what they called a maritime embargo on Saudi oil exports transiting the Red Sea down through the Strait of Bab el-Mandeb at the southern tip of the Red Sea. And to that end, they've attacked multiple Saudi tankers over the last few days to try and enforce that embargo. In response to that, the Saudi military launching new strikes against Houthi targets inside of Yemen. And the Houthis saying that they're trying to strike back against the Saudis.
28: Maine Democrats officially have a new candidate in a race that could determine control of the Senate. Delegates chose former Maine Senate President Troy Jackson Saturday as their nominee to take on longtime Republican Senator Susan Collins.
33: This is the absolute honor of my life to accept the Democratic nomination for the U.S. Senate.
28: Now, Jackson is taking the place of Graham Plattner, who withdrew from the race after a sexual assault allegation surfaced earlier this month, an allegation which he denies. You're listening to ABC News.
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28: Some laughs Friday and a possible preview.
12: President Trump speaking at the correspondents' dinner for the first time.
13: What do we do here? Is this supposed to be fun?
12: Trump ending his remarks last night by jokingly saying he'd run for another term.
13: I won 3 times. Now I'm going to do it again. Thank you.
14: Trump also joked he'd attend the dinner in the future if the group names the dinner after him.
28: ABC's Stephen Portnoy. A tragic scene in New York City Saturday involving a standoff, 2 deaths, and an explosion and a fire. ABC's Anthony Carlo was at the scene.
15: Cops came face to face with a man armed with a shotgun after getting a call from his wife at around noon.
16: The caller stated that her husband was armed and had a history with mental illness, and he quoted, kill them.
15: Patrol officers requested the NYPD's emergency service unit to the scene as they tried to make contact with the armed man. And suddenly, there was a large fiery explosion in the home where he was barricaded.
28: Inside the burning home, police discovered the bodies of 2 family members. The suspect, Keegan Thomas, was shot by police during the standoff. He's said to be in critical but stable condition. From California to Wisconsin, more than 100 million Americans under alerts for extreme heat warnings, watches, and advisories, and it all continues Sunday. Dave Packer, ABC News.
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20: One step.
21: We head to one of the most iconic points on the Colorado River, Horseshoe Bend, which draws millions of visitors every year. And on this day, we look up, the visitors dotting the edge of the canyon, thousands of feet above us.
23: They're tiny, which gives you an idea of the scope of the canyon. But it's the draw, right?
24: I mean, it's a huge lure to come to these places. I mean, we all feel awe and wonder. And I think part of the dance and the balance is how to do it in a way that's sustainable.
23: Yeah, that's always the struggle, isn't it?
24: That's always the dance.
21: It was not long ago, I was one of those visitors up on the rim, capturing my own videos, marveling at the beauty of the canyon from above.
25: This is Horseshoe Bend in Arizona. Clearly, we're not the only ones on the lake. I'll show everybody.
21: The howling winds and the crush of people at the canyon's edge, all looking out at Horseshoe Bend and the Colorado River wrapping around it. And a century ago, it was someone else captivated by the beauty here.
23: I mean, just the scope of Horseshoe Bend here, it makes me think of President Roosevelt, Teddy Roosevelt, when he came here. He was an avid hunter. He was aware of the commercial possibilities, the money that could be made, and then he saw this place.
24: Yeah, and he said to them, and they were all timber barons and people that wanted to industrialize this place, he said, leave it as it is. You know.
23: He was that moved by what he saw.
24: Yeah.
21: And as we make our way down the river, we see the wildlife, the ducks crossing the river, the family of bighorn sheep making their way down to the water.
24: Hi, little guys.
21: The wild horses along the edge of the river. The Grand Canyon is a refuge for thousands of species. There are 5 different ecosystems here. And soaring high above, the California condor. Not so long ago, nearly extinct. Their rebound is considered one of the great success stories here. And we learn that many of the birds here don't migrate south in the winter. They simply migrate up and down the layers of the canyon. They can find their own climate, navigating the extremes found right within the canyon's walls. We head upstream, weaving our way through the canyon.
1: So you can see the dam coming into view.
21: We approached the Glen Canyon Dam, a wall of concrete 710 feet tall. They started building it in 1956. On the other side of the dam is Lake Powell, the second largest reservoir in America. And we noticed something else. Carved into the canyon walls here, you can still see the boreholes they drilled when they were building the dam.
1: So these holes in the rock on the side here were the work roads.
2: They were work roads. I mean, they built an entire town off to our right here called Page, Arizona.
1: Just to build the dam.
2: Just to build the dam.
21: Now, 70 years later, the sheer number of people who depend on the water from the Colorado River, it's staggering.
23: So this dam right here is a reminder of what this river is being used for and the tens of millions of Americans who depend on this water.
24: 40 million Americans rely on this water.
21: But on the other side of the dam, a looming crisis.
23: The fact that Lake Powell on the other side of this dam, which is supposed to be full because of this dam, it is no longer.
24: It's currently at about 23% full.
23: How concerning is that?
24: Very. It's alarming because we're in our third decade of drought. That's impacted by a hotter, drier climate. We have too many straws in the drink, basically, and it's hard to claw that back.
23: So bottom line, Americans everywhere have a vested interest in the future of this river.
24: Completely.
21: Along the river here, the steep canyon walls, we go in search of the secrets still being discovered here, the ancient rock writings that tell the story of the Native American ancestors who first lived in the canyon.
23: As you hike through the Grand Canyon, you're met with reminders of the ancestral Puebloans, the work that they did here, the cultural work. And you can see that this is a petroglyph here etched into the side of the stone over my shoulder, reflective of the time. By some accounts, this right here is 1,000 years old.
21: There are 11 indigenous tribes deeply connected to the land here. For them, this is a sacred place.
3: The vastness of the Grand Canyon and the areas that surround it is simply staggering here. Everywhere you look, the rock formations, you can see layers in the rock that actually help tell the history, the age of the earth. In fact, at the bottom of the Grand Canyon itself is rock that dates back nearly 2 billion years. And over my shoulder here, off in the distance, you can see the Navajo lands. Native Americans have called the Grand Canyon home for at least 12,000 years.
21: We make our way to the edge of the canyon along the south rim and prepare to hike down into the canyon with Pete, who spent more than a year hiking and living the canyon.
24: When you stand on the rim, you can look in and be like blown away, but when you walk in, it gives you the reference of time and scale. And you start to realize really how small we are.
23: Which is actually a very valuable thing in coming here.
24: I think it's one of the most valuable things this place can offer. To everybody. We're roughly 6,000 feet above the river, which is amazing to think we were at river level earlier today.
23: Yeah, yeah. You can see the lines in the rock right here, sort of recording time over centuries.
24: Yeah, it's just a layer cake of geologic time. The youngest layer is on the top, walking down to the oldest layers. The Colorado River, when it formed roughly 6 million years ago, created this amazing landscape. It did all the heavy lifting.
21: In 2016, Pete, who is a filmmaker and photographer,
24: how cool is this?
21: And his friend Kevin Fedarko, a writer, we've set out to hike from one end of the canyon to the other. It was a treacherous journey, 750 miles, more than 14 months.
24: There's no bush.
21: Hiking through all four seasons.
24: Pretty amazing.
21: The intense summer heat.
24: It's just beating down on us.
21: The storms, the winds as winter nears, navigating the edge of the cliffs.
24: Hard to imagine that that's potentially 3,000 feet down.
21: They would encounter the barriers and the beauty, too.
24: It's a nice view.
21: Awestruck by the canyon's many faces.
24: Wow.
21: Pete tells me they hiked the entire canyon, not to bring attention to themselves, but instead to bring attention to this natural wonder.
24: It wasn't about trying to, like, thump our chests or conquer this place. It was a way to talk about this place. Hopefully the next generation or even my daughter could come to this place and see it like I did.
21: And to remember those who were here first. Carletta Tallusi was born deep within the Grand Canyon, a member of the Havasupai tribe. They're considered the guardians of the Grand Canyon. They have lived here at least 800 years.
4: When you look back at this natural wonder behind you, do you call this home?
5: I'm standing here at my homeland, and I'm very happy to be a part of the Grand Canyon. It's a part of my history, and it's also part of my ancestors, and it runs through my blood.
4: We're marking 250 years of America. A lot of people will be celebrating and reflecting. Do you think that people recognize that Native Americans, indigenous people, were the original protectors of the Grand Canyon?
5: I don't think they know, but they will know now. We want America to know that we're still here, and we're still going to fight for the protection of the Grand Canyon.
4: When Americans come, and millions come every year, and tourists from all over the world for that matter, and when they look out from these points at the beauty of the canyon, is it your hope that they also think about the indigenous people who were the original caretakers of this wonder?
6: We're making sure that they do. The Havasupai tribe, who has never left the canyon.
21: Ed Keeble is the superintendent of Grand Canyon National Park.
4: What is your hope on this 250th that Americans coming to this park will stop and think about as they're looking out at this great beauty?
6: So my first hope is that everybody who comes to the Grand Canyon has an experience of awe,
7: and that commits them to understanding the value that places like Grand Canyon National Park have in America.
21: And back in the canyon, we meet the Whitaker family from Anderson, South Carolina, as they hike back up to the canyon rim.
4: I wonder if the quietness of the canyon, this relative silence, if that's been a gift for you all.
9: You can sit and not hear anyone except maybe a condor or something. You know, we live in such a world that you can't find silence anymore.
10: Absolutely.
4: You can't escape the noise.
9: Yeah.
4: But here, it's somewhat humbling, isn't it?
9: It is.
18: Absolutely. It points you beyond yourself, for sure.
4: I'm so glad you came.
18: Yeah, we are too.
21: And as the sun sets on this day, we witness the silence that sets in. Only the birds fill the void.
19: Hear that? So, one of the greatest things about the silence, it's the ability to hear things you never hear.
4: It's pretty humbling, isn't it?
19: It's extraordinary.
21: And we wonder, after living the canyon, hiking it for more than a year, if these moments are still singular.
4: When you look out and you see the sun setting on the canyon here, if it still hits you exactly the same way.
19: I think it hits me more.
4: Why?
19: Because now I realize the immensity of it, the beauty, the awe and wonder that we all have to stand up to protect this place.
3: It is so true, and it is so profound to stand there as the sun is setting in the Grand Canyon, to have traveled down to the Colorado River, to have hiked down the canyon, and to have met the Whitaker family from South Carolina, who spoke of the silence inside the canyon itself. All you can hear are the birds and the breeze, and it's quite humbling. And it reminds us that in these times, with all of that noise that comes our way, that perhaps that's also a gift, the relative silence of one of our great natural wonders.
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41: Our second reveal are some of the oldest mountains on Earth, stretching 2,000 miles from Alabama to Canada, shaping a people, a culture, and a country for centuries. Diane Sawyer takes us to the Appalachian Mountains, where every small thing has a story.
42: Sunrise in the ancient mountains of Appalachia, formed millions of years ago when seismic ruptures created these plummeting ravines. Waterfalls, the impenetrable forest, forming a kind of giant Eden. More species of animals, plants, mushrooms than any other single place in the country. As we head up the winding roads, nature is waking up. We catch a baby black bear sneaking another bite of breakfast. The bees and butterflies and turkeys form a morning ballet. As we hike up a hill, a National Geographic explorer is waiting high above a majestic valley. She's conservation photographer Gabby Salazar.
43: We're going up.
44: Hi, Diane. Hi. So nice to meet you.
43: You too.
44: And in one of my most favorite places on Earth.
43: And mine.
44: So we're in the Cataloochee Valley in the Great Smoky Mountains National Park. And I've been coming here since I was a little girl.
42: The Appalachians stretch an incredible 2,000 miles from Alabama to Canada, including the Blue Ridge Mountains and the Great Smokies. And yes, the haze really is blue. It's a visible sign the trees are breathing, releasing a beautiful mist of oxygen and moisture up toward the sun.
44: So it's like there's so much moisture in the air and these volatile organic compounds come out, and then that eventually all combines to create the blue haze.
43: It's so beautiful.
42: And in this Eden, you have to pay attention, because every tiny creature contains a miracle.
44: So this is a little millipede. And you can see all the legs.
43: Oh, gosh, a festival of legs.
44: What does it smell like to you?
43: Definitely almond.
44: Maybe cherry coke. When they get a little agitated, they release a smell. And they're kind of commonly known as like a cherry millipede or a cherry coke millipede.
43: It's like every small thing has a party trick.
44: Absolutely. Totally.
45: Hey, Diane, you want to come check this out? Come check this out.
42: Meet Jack Lloyd, a local guide who is steeped in the hidden magic and medicine of the mountains.
45: So this is black birch, also known as sweet birch.
43: Like birch beer?
45: Like birch beer. Just give it a little sniff.
43: Oh, I want a birch beer float.
0: It smells so good.
45: The thing that's actually making it smell that way is antiseptic as well. They would take birch twigs like this and chew on them.
42: And then we meet a slimy little superstar in these hills. Why are there so few mosquitoes by this creek? You can thank the 31 species of salamanders.
45: When a bug drifts by, pounce.
43: Snatch.
1: He's under this little pebble.
0: Oh my gosh, look at him.
43: So he's the color of the rocks.
42: We find under a rock a little speckled gray guy, a modest camouflage. But keep looking, because nature went completely wild, creating a colorful salamander jamboree.
45: You've got Jordan's red-cheeked salamander, some that are bright red with little spots. The spotted salamander is a subterranean one with his big yellow spots.
42: We walk past old churches that harken back to the early settlements when only the bravest men and women could master life in these mountains. The hardship etched in their chiseled faces, the Cherokee, the black pioneers, both enslaved and free, and the Europeans, mostly Scotch-Irish. By the way, that's my Scotch-Irish family. We landed in Kentucky. And this is the beautiful home of Sheila Kay Adams, seventh-generation ballad singer. Her family has been the guardian of the music sacred in these hills.
43: Your family came in through these mountains, your family?
2: Yes, sir. They came in and down through Kentucky, really. So our families might have crossed paths right there.
43: Mm-hmm. And somebody said that the chief characteristics of Scotch-Irish were independence and a loyalty to kin and family.
2: And stubborn. Daddy used to say there was a thin line between stubborn and stupid, and for me to be real careful with that because I was stubborn.
42: She learned from her great-great-aunt the long-lost love songs, hundreds of years old, carried here from England, Scotland, and Ireland. The melodies preserved as the women passed them down, most of them cautionary tales for young girls.
2: Well, how about I sing you one of the love songs? This is one that's called, you'll love this, The False True Lover.
43: Tell me about it.
2: Well, I wish to the Lord I'd never seen your face or listened to a word you said.
42: We're joined by the next generation, her young cousin, Donna Rae Norton.

0: the night.
1: Before we go, Sheila has made a feast of mountain specialties. Johnny cakes, biscuits, fresh blackberries, fresh apple juice. It happens again when we go downhill and meet someone else honoring her ancestors, cooking family recipes and paying tribute to the women who sold fish to provide for their families.
2: It was such a source of income for a lot of women, especially black women. They could then prepare it for their communities and go out into their areas with these grease-soaked paper brown bags yelling, "Good hot fish, come get your good hot fish."
1: It's the name of her restaurant. She's Ashley Shanti, and it's so good, it's in the Michelin Guide, celebrating her catfish, hush puppies, black-eyed peas.
3: This is so thrilling.
1: It's another story rooted in these hills, the importance of the black communities, also here, also fighting to survive. Poet laureate Dr. Frank X. Walker coined a word, Afro-Latcha.
2: The term Afro-Latchan, coined by Dr. Frank X. Walker, I think perfectly describes the impact that blacks have had on Appalachia. The banjo coming right from Africa, and also free blacks finding place here, the place where they found freedom and were able to really be married to the land and find wild foods and be barefoot in the woods and not have that feel as threatening.
1: Walking along in the afternoon, the sun is shimmering through the dancing trees.
4: You know, I grew up in central kind of North Carolina, and I was 11 years old when my dad gave me a camera for the first time. It was film photography at the time. And this is really the area where I learned how to take photos. And I see an elk, Diane. Shh, shh, shh. Do you see the elk in the forest?
1: It's a baby there behind the leaves, looking back at us. And that baby is a kind of triumph. The elk disappeared in this region 250 years ago. And then in 2001, conservationists brought them back.
4: And so this is a herd of elk that is a successful reintroduction, and it's really a conservation success story.
1: As the sun is softening in perfect silence, a herd of huge elk, some weighing 900 pounds, quietly emerge from the trees all around us.
4: You know what I love about this? It's like, do you feel it in your chest, that wonder here? Like that feeling of awe?
1: By September, when it's mating season, these young adult males will look like this.
3: But I love that when it's mating time, they look smacks. They get these huge antlers.
1: Huge antlers and a sound that signals, you'd be lucky to mate with me. Imagine hundreds and hundreds of years ago, that sound in counterpoint to the native flutes of the Cherokee. This is Jared Wildcat, a prominent keeper of the ancient stories. Nearby, other artists are keeping alive the sacred history of native people who lived in a perfect understanding of nature. These women are smoothing the barks of trees, and they don't need any rulers to cut the strips as they weave them into stories that stretch back centuries. This is master basket weaver Louise Goings.
5: You just know how much to pinch over that you can cut an eighth, you can cut a sixteenth, and you can cut a quarter.
6: No, I was going to say you can cut an eighth or a sixteenth. Some of us would be hacking the whole thing on.
1: Louise taught her granddaughter, Lauren.
7: I was 6 years old when I started making baskets.
6: Did you like it, or did you say, oh, no, I don't want to do that, Mom?
7: No, I liked it. I really liked it.
6: It just connects to something infinite.
7: Yeah, it does.
1: Centuries ago, the Cherokee taught Europeans how to survive in these hills, where the grains would grow and where the water flows, as gradually their sprawling home, as big as Montana, was whittled down, the land claimed by others. So today they guard a field with a small sacred mound, considered the center, the mother town, of the whole Cherokee Nation. Shayna Bushyhead Condal is the executive director of the museum.
0: We all shift and we all change, and the point is that we're still here.
1: 250 years later, America, not just the story of the founding fathers, but all the different stories that created our one tapestry.
0: When we've heard these stories over and over again about our founders and the heroes, and, you know, isn't it great that we've gone from sea to shining sea? And for Native people, that's not the case. That's not.
8: ABC News, I'm Dave Packard. Hundreds of thousands of people forced to evacuate as raging wildfires rip through Spain and France. The Tour de France shortening its final stage so security staff can help fight the fires. ABC foreign correspondent Marcus Moore.
9: Strong winds combined with high temperatures and drought conditions pushing the flames quickly across parts of southwestern France and central Spain. A wildfire in Valencia fanned by shifting winds, killing an elderly man. That fire now under control.
8: Also in Europe, at least one person is dead, more than a dozen other injured after a car drove into a crowd at a pride parade in Berlin. President Trump met with top advisors behind closed doors at the White House Friday to discuss his options on Iran, including the possibility of significantly expanding military action against the country, say sources. With Graham Plattner out, Maine Democrats chose former state Senate President Troy Jackson Saturday as their nominee to take on longtime Republican Senator Susan Collins. This is ABC.
10: How does that start?
11: It starts, somebody has to start it. So one brave little lightning bug starts flashing. And so they flash in these patterns of six flashes about a half a second apart. So the first one will start boom, boom, boom. And then his neighbor would notice, be like, oh, what are we doing? And so on about the third one, he syncs up. And so it kind of moves in a wave.
1: There they are, a mirror below for the shooting stars above. As the mystical mountains of Appalachia fade into dark and then rise to greet the sun one more day.

0: the beauty of the mountains of Appalachia and Diane witnessing that baby elk, and of course the people of the mountains whose talent and great care, all part of the fabric of one of our truly stunning natural wonders. Diane.
1: K-pop takes center stage. 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Today's K-pop plays the biggest tracks, breakout anthems, and chart toppers. 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
9: Hi, my name is Peter Parker. We used to know each other, but the truth is, I'm not just Peter Parker. I'm Spider-Man.
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13: We have plenty of time now that Bobby's out of the house.
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24: Our third reveal here, they call the River of Grass. More than 2,000 species of plants and animals stretching across the southern tip of Florida. Less than half of it remains, though. Robin Roberts takes us to the Everglades, and we meet the people fighting to save it.
25: Florida Everglades, it's a magical place. It's just this, like the secret garden that you're traveling into. And there's no other place like it in the world. But today people see a different Everglades. My name is Betty Osceola. I'm a member of the Miccosukee Tribe of Indians of Florida. What is unique about the Miccosukee Tribe is in their constitution, they have a duty to protect the Everglades.
26: Originating near Orlando, the Everglades' vast wetlands flow across the state of Florida, through Lake Okeechobee, and down towards the Florida Bay. Its diversity of habitats, which include the Greater Everglades and its national park, support over 2,000 species of plants and animals, including the critically endangered Florida panther.
27: Whoa, look at that.
26: I travel down to the Everglades to meet National Geographic explorer Carlton Ward Jr.
28: You know, there's so much greatness, so much beauty in this country, and we've selected seven wonders, natural wonders. Why the Everglades? Why do they make the list?
29: Well, you're going to see these are vistas as grand as the Grand Canyon or Yellowstone.

0: is hidden in plain sight, and it's not yet part of Florida's identity the way it can be.
1: Coined the River of Grass, its expansive and unique ecosystem is best understood by experiencing it.
2: It's a pleasure to meet you. Welcome.
3: May I have heard wonderful things.
2: We ready to do this thing?
3: We ready.
1: Betty's airboat, taking us over the marsh and dense vegetation. Even keeping us a safe distance from alligators lurking in the water nearby.
2: Sometimes, you know, we can we'll make that chirping sound to mimic those baby alligators to see if the alligator will respond to it.

0: Historically, the Miccosukee people, we lived in the Everglades on these tree islands, and you're seeing a chiki hut structure that's built from cypress wood, because in my language, jiget means house.
1: What is the greatest threat that you face right now here in the Everglades?
0: Well, the greatest threat that I see is development pressures. This is my people's home, and for the Miccosukee to be Miccosukee, we have to keep that deep connection here. And it's continually having to remind people that in order for us to thrive here in Florida, we need to protect the Everglades itself.
1: You use my favorite word, thrive. I'm not about surviving, I'm about thriving. What does it need for that to happen, Carthen?
2: The Everglades needs to be reconnected. It needs to be protected, and it needs to be connected.
3: Today, due to decades of urban development, road construction, and draining, less than half of the historic Everglades system remains.
4: Our coastlines are pushing in. The seas are coming up. It's ditched and diked and actually dammed by roads that cut across it.
3: In the film Path of the Panther, Carlton explores how this changing landscape impacts the panther's long-term survival and how conservation efforts can help restore its natural habitat.
2: The panther is an amazing teacher because the way the panther moves across the landscape shows us what we need to do. A panther has a home range of 200 square miles. There are very few places where you can protect that kind of territory without having all the pieces of the puzzle working together as a bigger whole. And that's what the Everglades needs. It needs to be reconnected. It needs us to be reconnected, because the decision makers deciding the fate of this place, yes, it's Betty fighting for it here, but it's people in Tallahassee and Washington, D.C. making decisions that they need to be reconnected to the importance and the presence of this place for the future.
5: 115 yeas, 0 nays, Mr. Speaker.
6: Show the bill passes.
3: Through the bipartisan passage of the Florida Wildlife Corridor Act in 2021, Carlton pioneering legislation to designate 18 million acres as priority preservation landscape. That includes working ranches in the Everglades, like here at the Big Cypress Reservation, home to the Seminole Tribe of Florida.
7: I found so much hope with the passage of the Florida Wildlife Corridor Act. I feel like it's a model the rest of the country could look to.
8: Yeah, there was a time the environmentalists, you know, didn't favor the rancher. We were on all sides of the fence, and then they found out we was actually the original environmentalists.
3: For Alex Johns, cattle ranching is not just a profession, it's part of his heritage.
8: My people are called the cow keepers, so we keep cows and we raise cows, and it's fed our families for 500 years. You have to have these herding animals graze this land to keep it pristine and the prairies open and the basins down and keep everything from growing up.
7: And clean the water. You can build a concrete reservoir with a filter that may or may not work 20 years from now. Or you can keep this open green space that can filter and purify that water on its way down into the national park.
8: That's right.
3: Whether it's the flow of water or the flow of wildlife, everyone is on the same team. A reminder that the health of the Everglades is the health of us all.
0: So what do you think arriving here?
1: What took me so long? Why haven't I done this? It is a part of Florida. It is a part of the world. It's a part of the country that people need to see.
0: I think coming out here, especially when the sun is just coming up and you hear all the wildlife, and automatically I'm at peace.
9: It takes your breath away, and I'm sure Robin will be back. And we so appreciate her taking us and the whole country there, and for introducing us to the original stewards of the Everglades.
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0: GMA. It's an invitation to come together.
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0: Brighten your morning.
2: I'm George. 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
5: It's important your parents know I'm a man.
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7: Ow.
5: It's showtime.
4: Bobby.
3: Good God in heaven.
8: Hollow is like a killing field.
9: When the documentary came out, we immediately began getting leads. There is another suspect, and it wasn't Mark Goodyear.
10: We're so close to solving this. 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
11: So when I interview Mark this time, what should I ask him?
9: Ask him if he'll talk to me.
12: I was recording the Seven Psalms album.
13: Sacred home that day.
12: 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It took me years to play with musicians again.
13: The Lord is my engineer. 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
20: So the Grand Canyon, the Appalachian Mountains, the Everglades, and we now reveal our fourth natural wonder of America. An island paradise built by fire over 500,000 years. The Hawaiian Islands with one of the world's most active volcanoes, with a new island growing beneath the ocean's surface. Juju Chang takes us there.
21: She's the steam and the sulfur, the warmth. She's the smell of that, the liquid magma, the solid rock. He shapes the land and then shapes it again.
22: Aloha. My name is Kikuhi Keli'i Kanaka'ole O'Haililani, granddaughter of Tutupele.
23: We're here at the Hawaii Volcanoes National Park, home to Pele, the goddess of volcanoes. It's sacred ground for many, including Kekuhi, a native Hawaiian elder and cultural leader.
22: We don't have to be this close to the stars, this close to the lava. Our chants and our stories say we're actually this close. It's all of that is inside here. And so when we dream it and chant it and dance it, then that's what happens.
23: This is an island paradise born of fire and ash, and it's one of America's most majestic natural wonders. The start of my adventure with National Geographic explorer Andres Russo. He has studied geothermal activity around the globe, including here in Hawaii.
24: Hey.
25: Welcome to Blue Hawaiian Helicopter.
24: Thank you so much,
25: my friend. Good morning, guys.
23: From the air, the island is breathtaking. It's one of the only active places to witness Earth's creation.
26: This is a natural wonder.
24: When you look at Mauna Loa, the long mountain there, that is massive. We are
0: tiny compared to that. A single human life is a blink of an eye in geologic time.
26: And this really harkens back so much of how our planet was created.
0: This process is not done. There is a seamount growing under the ocean that will eventually become the next Hawaiian island.
23: This Hawaiian island was sculpted over time by six volcanoes, a continuous cycle of destruction and rebirth.
0: Look at that. Oh, wow, that is incredible. Oh my God, still steaming. That is amazing. You see the steam on the bottom. That's amazing. That is an active volcano.
23: Kilauea just surpassed the most lava fountaining events in recorded history.
26: That crater is incredible. And it looks like it's just simmering.
0: You can also see, just appreciate how huge it is.
23: From its base in the ocean to its summit of Mauna Kea, this is the tallest mountain in the world.
26: Taller than Everest. You could see that it just sort of ate up neighborhoods as it flowed.
23: Residents on the edge of the lava flow are under a constant threat of an eruption. It was just 2018 when Kilauea erupted, causing the land to crack open with lava, bursting over 200 feet in the air, engulfing a community, destroying more than 700 homes. 8 years later, Melissa Fisk's backyard is now a portal to Kilauea's recently created moonscapes.
1: Hello.
2: Hi, aloha. Welcome to Hawaii.
1: What a Hawaiian greeting. Thank you. And this is your home.
2: Yes, for now. You never know when things can change.
1: How much warning did you have before houses started getting swallowed up?
2: That day.
1: Really?
2: So, but stuff's always happening here. You know, you're sitting on the couch, I was like, bump.
4: You've got pulses of magma, right, that are moving everything around. In fact, this is, we've got a great example of it just over here. All around here, there's actually cavities.
2: You can stick your hand in here.
1: Why do I?
2: And you can guess how hot it is.
5: Oh, wow, it's hot. That's like a sauna.
23: Andres using his thermal imaging camera throughout our trek to see how hot things really are just beneath the surface.
4: Yeah, you're looking at about 130 degrees.
2: That's probably the hottest spot. That's about 170 degrees last time I... As with any disaster, there's a lot that goes on. It sounds like there's bombs going off all night long. Now imagine the entire sky is red every night. This is going 300 feet in the air. Dun, dun, dun, dun.
4: Oh.
5: Oh, wow.
4: That's unbelievable.
1: That's what? Be careful.
4: What a view.
5: Wow.
1: This is breathtaking.
4: Yeah. It's still steaming, too.
1: We are awestruck by this view, and yet this is your backyard. The community has done a lot to preserve what's happening here. People will have a lot of emotions that come out.
2: It's just that it's like a birth, that it's new, it's fresh, it's new life.
1: It's like watching in real time the earth form new land, like a creation exercise.
23: During that massive 2018 eruption, 875 acres of new land was born, roughly the size of New York's Central Park. All around us, we see the many ways the volcano carves unique features into this 500,000-year-old island.
1: It is amazing how persistent Mother Nature is.
4: Once the lava cools and once it turns to stone, these trees get their roots into those cracks, start opening them up more, and eventually creating the lush ecosystems that we see around here.
23: Hawaii is a paradise unlike any other, home to 10 of the world's 14 climate zones. The ecosystem supporting everything, like these green sea turtles basking on this rare black sand beach.
2: Wow.
1: It's kind of glassy.
4: You see some green olivine crystals. There's some little glassy fragments that look almost jet black.
1: Right.
4: Pele's tears in there as well.
1: What is a Pele's tear?
4: When you have any sort of lava fountaining event, and those little sprites of lava go off everywhere, right? They will cool in the air in the shape of a teardrop, formative obsidian, right? That jet black, very glassy, beautiful texture, and it looks like a tear.
23: As the sunset approaches, we climb above a sea of clouds to the summit of Mauna Kea, the Martian-like landscape void of any plant life.
3: You can see why the native Hawaiians think of this in spiritual terms.
6: Well, when you're dealing with something so much bigger than us, the scale of this massive volcano is mind-blowing.
3: This is literally one of the most beautiful things I've ever witnessed in my life.
6: This is where science has found a place that's important. Traditional knowledge has identified this place as important.
3: And it reminds us that we are the stewards of this land. This land that's made for you and me.
6: Absolutely.
20: That is truly stunning, Juju, and to have traveled all the way to the summit, an image we won't forget, the singular paradise of Hawaii, one more of our wonders, our thanks to Juju.
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20: Our fifth wonder now, an iconic destination drawing 8 million visitors every year to the border between America and Canada. One of the most powerful forces of nature on Earth. 700,000 gallons of water per second. And beneath the roar of the falls, the mist, the rainbows, a piece of American history. Michael Strahan takes us to Niagara Falls.

0: It's the land of fire and ice. Yellowstone, the world's first national park, a rugged landscape of smoldering heat and untamed beauty. My adventure through this national treasure founded in 1872 begins at the north entrance to the park with National Geographic explorer James Edward Mills. So it says for the benefit and the enjoyment of the people. And that was what set it apart, right? The whole idea that everybody should be able to come here.
1: Absolutely. This is not long after the end of the Civil War, and we're literally defining how we're going to live together in this nation. This is a place where everybody can feel welcome.
0: Spanning three states, Montana, Idaho, and Wyoming, and at 2.2 million acres, a journey through Yellowstone is not just a trip through vast space, but through a history of America.
2: What is it about Yellowstone that excites you so much?
3: This is in many ways the blueprint for how we go about protecting and preserving wild and scenic places for generations to come.
0: These unique geological wonders were sacred to Native Americans and enthralled early explorers. Yellowstone is famous for sitting above an active supervolcano whose magma chamber is just 3 to 10 miles below the surface. Host to half the world's geothermal wonders, Yellowstone was once described as a place where hell bubbles up.
1: This is Mammoth Hot Springs. Okay, we're looking at a travertine formation. Water is bringing minerals up from below the surface, and it's depositing it on the areas around us.
0: And it looks like ice sculptures, really, when you look at it. Sites like Mammoth Hot Springs have always drawn crowds. In the early history of Yellowstone, the U.S. Army was tasked with protecting the park, which led to an epic journey by the Army's all-black buffalo soldiers. This iconic photo from 1896 showing members of the unit on an 800-mile trek, testing the use of bicycle patrols, a potential replacement for the horse.
2: Oh, my goodness.
1: It's very much.
2: Very much.
1: Like exactly where we are right now.
0: As we travel the otherworldly landscape of Yellowstone, we make our way to another geothermal marvel, the largest hot spring in North America, Grand Prismatic.
1: From this point, we have this spectacular landscape.
2: Oh, my goodness.
1: This amazing geothermal phenomenon.
2: This is the site that people didn't believe was real. They didn't believe the stories until they saw pictures and paintings.
1: Right.
0: The vivid colors of the Grand Prismatic Spring, a fascination across centuries.
4: We had mountain men coming through this area, and they try to tell somebody that I saw a lake that was rainbow colored. You've got Thomas Moran's beautiful paintings of Grand Prismatic was one of them that they unfurled in front of Congress and said, this is what we want to protect.
0: Mike Hillman's a longtime guide in Yellowstone.
2: What causes these colors?
4: So what you're looking at here are what we call thermophiles, heat-loving microorganisms. Bacteria, archaea, algae are growing, and each one of them have their own kind of unique color, which gives that rainbow view that we're seeing.
0: As famous as it is for geological wonders, Yellowstone is known for its teeming wildlife with 67 species of mammals, foxes, elk, wolves, bison, who have lived here continuously since prehistoric times.

0: and iconic predators like these, which lured nearly 5 million visitors to Yellowstone last year. So what is it like to be out here in this wonderland and to be able to just glimpse animals like this bear you would never be able to see anyplace?
1: It's been amazing.
2: Yeah.
3: It's just surreal.
4: I think we're blessed. It's a beautiful place. I mean, I'm in awe of this place.
5: I think National Parks of America are the best.
0: This is the Lamar Valley, called America's Serengeti. Its sprawling valleys, a paradise for wildlife watchers.
6: These are the Purple Mountains Majesty. These are the landscapes that inspired much of how we define freedom in what we describe as American democracy. It all starts in natural places like this.
0: And that's what's amazing. This is a physical kind of manifestation of democracy in your view.
6: Absolutely. But the kicker is making sure that we share it, making sure that we protect it and make it accessible to everyone.
0: And we've got to check out fishing.
6: Yes.
0: Because you're an avid fisherman.
6: Yeah, I love fishing.
0: So we head to the Firehole River, named for the steam rising from its waters. We're led by fishing guide Jason J.B. Balog.
7: I'm looking at the steam from the thermal activity here. It's shocking to me that there are even fish out here, because this is pretty warm water, right?
6: It's very warm water, yeah. It's a super unique place. When I'm talking to folks about it, usually I talk about, like, this is a lunar landscape. It's like
7: it
6: fishing.
7: It looks like it.
6: It's like you're fishing on the moon.
7: What is it about being out here fishing for you? Because I know you love it.
6: We took the time well over 100 years ago to be able to set this land aside for the benefit and enjoyment of all of us. I mean, we are the people that it was meant for, and here we are living it.
7: You could hang out here for hours, couldn't you?
6: For hours. For hours and hours and hours and hours.
8: People come here. Some people like to fish. Some people like to photograph. Some people like to hike. Some people just like to sit. It's something for everybody. I'm 86 years old. This is my 54th summer.
0: Harlan Credit is the longest serving park ranger in the history of Yellowstone, with three generations of his family now working alongside him.
8: To me, what's so special about this place is that people can kind of find themselves. And so I want to get people out. I want these people to touch it and to taste it and to smell it and to feel it, the whole environment. I believe if you do that, you've really got people convinced these parks are incredibly important. We need to take care of them. It's a legacy.
0: Our final stop, oh yes, the iconic Old Faithful, renowned for its exploding geyser. Early explorers actually attempted to do laundry in the geyser's hot waters. Since the park's formation, it's been the main attraction.
9: Old Faithful Geyser, the enduring landmark of breathtaking Yellowstone National Park.
0: Today, thousands gather with us to watch boiling water erupt up to 150 feet into the air, roughly every 90 minutes.
10: Whoa! That is pretty amazing.
6: I'm really hoping that people will, you know, recognize the beauty of this place and come to visit, and most importantly, help to protect it long term.
11: That is most certainly the goal, to protect it for generations to come. And that geothermal phenomenon that they didn't even think was real when they first discovered it. Extraordinary. Our thanks to Deborah Roberts.
12: You're in danger. You gotta come with me.
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12: 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And I promised you that I would keep you safe.
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11: And now we reveal number 7 of our 7 natural wonders of this country. And it's a towering one. The trees reaching more than 300 feet into the air, the tallest trees in the world. And they're right here in America.
15: They are a true American wonder. Here in coastal California, we find nature's skyscrapers. Redwood National and State Parks, where the redwoods have stood tall for 20 million years. They are the tallest trees in the world, reaching breathtaking heights up to 380 feet tall. And they tower over us in the park.
6: I mean, the scope of these trees is breathtaking.
8: It is.
15: In fact, they believe the oldest redwoods here are more than 2,000 years old.
6: Think about all the storms, all the droughts,
1: all the fires, all the rainstorms, all the floods that these trees have seen over their lifetimes. It's really humbling.
15: On America's 250th, Ben Blum, director of stewardship at the Save the Redwoods League, hopes we remember the towering figures here. They are quiet and majestic, and they are survivors.
2: You look at this tree, this is older than America.
1: Yeah.
2: As we mark 250, it's what, 400,
1: exactly.
2: 500 years old. But in context of the other trees around, it's kind of a relatively young, old tree, as you say.
1: Yeah, time is relative. This is a young tree, but it's still older than the United States of America.
15: And they're unique to us.
1: They're the tallest trees in the world. They store more carbon per acre than any forest in the world, including the Amazon, including rainforests.
2: So as we celebrate the wonder of America, this is certainly one of the wonders.
1: Only found in America.
15: And Ben wants to show us something.
1: First, you need a really large tape measure. So stick that little pokey part in the bark.
2: Right, okay.
1: And then I'll start walking around. We'll see how far we get before I run out of tape.
15: He begins to measure the circumference of one of these ancient redwoods.
1: So I just made it to here. We're probably not even halfway around, and I ran out of tape, and that's about 76 inches here. 20 feet.
2: What was that?
15: The trunk of this tree is so big, he doesn't realize I can't hear his answer.
2: How far did you get?
1: I got to 20 feet.
2: 20 feet. And were you even halfway?
1: Probably not.
2: Yeah.
15: And for height, he uses a laser rangefinder.
2: Which one are you measuring?
1: This one right along the trail.
15: Pointing it to the top of this redwood giant.
1: That one's over 250.
2: Over 250 feet?
1: Yeah.
2: How long would it take to grow that high?
1: That's probably 500 to 1,000 years old.
2: Wow.
1: I mean, this tree was already big when we signed the Declaration of Independence. And it'll live for hundreds more years.
15: Their longevity and strength have long fascinated scientists. Dr. Nalini Nadkarni is a National Geographic explorer who has studied trees for decades.
2: And here it is. So this tree is 1,500 years old.
5: 1,500 years old.
2: Wow.
15: Famously known as Big Tree.
2: 74 feet around.
5: And nearly 300 feet tall. That's like a 30-story building in New York City.
2: I mean, that's incredible.
5: Yeah.
15: The redwoods are resilient.
2: You see this burn scar.
5: I do.
2: These trees are survivors.
5: They're survivors. So they have incredibly thick bark that can be like a foot thick.
2: And it's almost a sponge-like
5: quality. It's like a sponge-like quality. They don't have resins in there like pine trees do, which make them very flammable. These guys are not flammable. They are the opposite of flammable. So what this cushion of bark does is that if a ground fire comes through, you can see, yes, it burns the outside of the bark, but it actually protects the inside.
15: Nalini has long been captivated with the entire tree, with what unfolds at the top.
2: Most of us, when we walk through these national parks, we look at the trees, we look at the size of the trunks. We don't necessarily look up the way you do.
5: No, unfortunately, we don't. I do.
2: You climb to the top of these trees
5: to
2: study the ecosystems that exist at the very top.
5: Exactly.
15: She has been climbing trees hundreds of feet tall for 40 years now, discovering a hidden world above.
5: As you climb up into the forest canopy, the whole climate changes. You get much more sunlight. You get much greater extremes of relative humidity and temperature. You get much more wind. It's almost like the atmosphere of an open field. And the architecture, the structure of the canopy is so different from the forest floor.
2: This is not for the faint of heart here.
5: No, it's not.
2: Walking at 100 feet up.
5: I know.
2: But it gives you an extraordinary view of these redwoods.
5: It really does.
15: She guides us some 100 feet up on a suspension bridge where we sway between the redwoods.
2: It gets you closer to the crowns.
5: Yes.
2: Where entirely different communities are living in these
5: Absolutely.
2: Trees.
5: Absolutely. So there are ecosystems there with mosses and lichens, with canopy soils, with salamanders that you just never would see on the forest floor.
15: In fact, the wandering salamander is a permanent resident of the redwoods. It has no lungs. It breathes through its skin. In order to do so, its skin must stay wet. So these canopies are the perfect home. The salamanders are helped by the moisture that the redwoods wick from the clouds coming in from the Pacific. And some of these salamanders never leave their world above, never touching the forest floor.
2: You can see right to the top of the canopy.
5: All the way up there, the whole forest. Canopy soils, mosses, all going on in the forest canopy.
15: And we take note of the sounds high above the forest floor.
2: The birds up here.
5: Yeah, are beautiful. These songbirds are incredible.
2: It's an extraordinary study in contrast from the forest floor. As you move upward through these redwoods, you can see entire ecosystems sort of changing. As you climb these 800-year-old redwoods, we're about 100 feet up right here, you can see different parts of the forest sustaining themselves in different ways, the sunlight coming through. And if you look to the top of these redwoods, still hundreds of feet above where I am right now, there are entire ecosystems at the tops of these trees, living organisms that sustain themselves with the sun they're able to reach at the very top, with very little interest in ever being part of the forest floor. It is the tapestry that makes up the redwoods.
15: These redwoods, standing strong for centuries, hundreds of feet into the air, are hiding a secret down below. Just beneath the ground, we are amazed to learn that their roots are not deep. Instead, they spread sideways in every direction, even through the streams and riverbanks that run through these woods. Dr. Lucy Kahulis, a tree physiologist, takes us to an area where they've revealed the roots just a few feet below.
2: Can you tell which tree this root structure belongs to?
10: No, they're all interconnected.
2: Really? So the root structure from all of these trees we sort of see around us,
10: they can
2: over time,
10: making a big mesh, basically, for stability. So there's strength in numbers. You know, the forest kind of supports itself. A redwood's roots maybe maximum 10 feet maybe going down, but they can go maybe, say, 100 feet laterally.
2: Yeah. Wow.
10: And so if you picture all of these trees around us and they have all got roots going 100 feet around them, it creates this very stable, kind of empowering, strengthening mesh.
15: That mesh, the intricate but shallow root system below, allows the redwoods to rely on one another, to help each other survive the storms and the fires. But there was something else they faced here, the logging that began in the mid-1800s. Americans saw opportunity with all of these redwoods.
16: It was viewed almost as like an infinite resource, that there was just no way that they were going to be able to get through it. And then eventually, they got through 95% of it.
2: Which is incredible to think.
16: Yeah.
15: Jason Terraoka is a forester at Redwood National and State Parks. He tells us that back when there was logging here, they would then plant seed to replace the trees, later dropping seed from helicopters above. New trees would grow, but so close together, they would starve each other.
2: As you look through the redwoods here, you can see where the branches once were. This is the tree giving up those branches because it couldn't get the nutrients because of the crowding.
16: There was no more sunlight hitting the branches, so that's an automatic signal to the tree that it can't support those branches anymore.
2: And in the crowded redwoods, they're sort of starving one another because they're competing for the sunlight, are they not?
16: That's right.
15: Their goal here now is to thin out some of these trees, to give them a chance to grow into a true redwood giant.
16: Tiny bit of an adventure, David.
2: Yeah.
15: We approach an opening where, after their work here, we can see the sun now streaming in.
2: You can actually see how much brighter it is right here.
16: Right, how much sunlight
2: is actually reaching.
16: It's kind of getting through.
15: And the trees are responding.
2: And you've seen, literally, the canopies growing before your eyes here.
16: Yeah.
2: I mean, that's got to feel somewhat hopeful for you.
16: Yeah, definitely. Watching the vigor of these trees develop from, you know, a tree that's almost literally starving to a tree that's vigorous and happy. It's great.
2: And now has a chance to grow into one of the great
16: old growth trees. Yeah.
2: So you have hope.
16: I have hope.
2: Plenty
16: I have hope.
15: The foresters have had help here, from the people who lived here first.
2: So we're walking on ancestral land right here.
17: Yeah, this is the home of the Yurok people.
2: Where we're standing right now used to be one of those mills.
17: Yeah, it used to be an old growth logging mill.
2: Taking down the beautiful, massive old redwood trees.
17: Yeah, and milling it here on this site.
15: Joseph James is the chairman of the Yurok tribe. Native Americans were the original stewards here. And after decades of trying to restore the land, to clean the water, the mill is no longer here. The trees and the wildlife coming back. And we notice the elk emerging at the edge of the woods.
2: We've seen their numbers grow as we've been standing here.
17: Yeah.
2: And to me, it just symbolizes the return of wildlife here and the land to what you believe it originally was.
17: Well, we call that that's good medicine. That's good prayer. Restoring, bringing things back. That's the way it was. What comes to my mind and my heart is good medicine.
2: Good medicine.
17: Mm-hmm.
15: And as we're talking, we marvel at their curiosity.
2: This is incredible. Look at how close they're coming.
17: It's nice. It's beautiful.
2: They're staring at us as we look out at the work you've all done to try to bring this back.
17: It's a beautiful day. It's a good day for the Yurok tribe and Indian and people and our partners who thought this day would never happen or never come.
15: And as the sun was setting at Redwood National and State Parks, the elk were on the move. And Joseph, who grew up here, told me that the elk have never come that close.
17: Yeah, that was the first time I came that close.
2: Really?
17: Yeah.
2: That you've ever had that?
17: Yeah, that close.
2: I mean, that's got to make you feel like there's been progress here.
17: Oh, 100%, David. This is things that we pray for, to bring things back into balance. Makes your heart full.
11: It makes your heart full, he says. And can you imagine, he grew up there and never had the elk come that close. It was moving for us to stand there with him after all of that work to restore the redwoods. They've been around for hundreds of years, and as they told us there in the park, they'll be around hundreds more. I hope you get to the redwoods, and if not, I hope you feel like you've been there now. Thank you for joining us as we celebrate 7 natural wonders of America. I'm David Muir. For more, you can head to nationalgeographic.com. And from all of us here at National Geographic and ABC News, we hope to see you from another of America's natural wonders one day soon.
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18: Every year, millions of people from around the world visit our nation's capital. Its majestic landmarks are home to the very halls where democracy takes shape. But there's a hidden history here, especially on Pennsylvania Avenue.
19: I wake up every morning in a house that was built by slaves.
18: In 2016, former First Lady Michelle Obama called attention to that history during a speech at the DNC, sparking a firestorm online.
20: A lot of people were surprised by that because they don't really know much about the history of slavery in this country. And they don't like to think about these harder, darker, more difficult aspects of American history.
18: Mrs. Obama's simple statement exposed a complex truth that's often overlooked, that the White House stands tall in part due to the unpaid labor of enslaved people who were involved in every aspect of its construction. Her comment inspired an ambitious question that for America's 250th anniversary, we set out to answer. Could we find the living descendants of the enslaved people who built the White House, an endeavor that's never been accomplished before?
21: News. I'm Dave Packer. The hurricane season, the war in Ukraine, and the historic shortfalls in the U.S. Strategic Petroleum Reserve are all contributing causes to rising gas prices. But it's the conflict in the Strait of Hormuz that appears to be the most direct factor in the latest increases. ABC's Matt Rivers.
22: Gas prices spiking across the U.S. once again amid threats of an escalating war with Iran.
23: To see prices reaching over $5, close to $6 is rough.
22: the national average, again, more than $4 per gallon, and expected to keep rising. Diesel, again, over $5 a gallon. Gas prices in California, nearly $6 a gallon, the highest in the country.
3: A manhunt Saturday in Berlin after a vehicle drove into a crowd during the German capital's Pride parade, leaving at least one person dead and 17 injured. Strong winds, high temperatures, drought conditions continue to whip up fast-moving wildfires across Spain and France. This is ABC News.
4: In the 70 census, because before that, enslaved Americans were only recorded as property alongside the cattle and the pigs. They weren't documented as human beings with their own full lives.
18: Over 2 years of painstaking work, the researchers went through hundreds of records across several states, looking for names of the enslaved and attempting to piece together a family tree that would connect the past with the present.
4: I didn't necessarily think that we could find living descendants, but you never really know if something's possible until you look.
18: There were false hopes and dead ends.
7: The whole team worked on it, which is like 20 plus genealogists. And then once we had a good sense of the best candidates to bring forward, there were four or five of us that slogged away at that for 2 years, really, before we found Ashley.
18: Ashley Swain, neuroscience PhD and mother of three, a potential living descendant.
7: There was a lot of ups and downs here. Finding Ashley, it was like a celebration when we finally figured it out, because it was a lot of work.
18: But first, her identity had to be confirmed.
7: Hi, Ashley?
23: Hi, yes.
18: Okay. To ensure that the information we had was accurate.
7: We believe that your ancestor made some very important contributions to our country. So I just have a few questions for you.
23: Okay.
7: Okay. So is your mom Jackie Smith?
23: Yes, Jacqueline, yep, Smith. Yep.
7: Okay. And then her father is Robert Smith?
23: Yes.
7: Okay. And did he die in 2005?
23: That's about right, yep.
7: Okay. I'm talking to the right person. That's really great news.
18: After that cliffhanger, Ashley was eager to learn more.
24: Okay, so I'm beginning my packing.
18: So we invited her to Washington, D.C., and she wanted her mother, Jackie, by her side.
25: We trained to Washington, D.C.
24: So very excited. Seems surreal. I wonder what they're going to say. I wonder who it is. The suspense is, like, killing me.
25: Here we go.

0: Their destination? The oldest private residence in D.C., the Octagon Museum. And after a busy morning of travel, it was finally time to reveal our incredible discovery.
1: Hello?
2: Oh, Robert,
1: you're looking good. All right, you must be...

0: Now, how far back do you know your family history? Or what generation do you go back to that you can remember?
1: Grandfather passed before I was born. Grandmom died just before I was born.
0: And that knowledge passed away with them?
1: Yep.
0: So we're going to go in the dining room. Mm-hmm. We have some people that are waiting there that are going to help you unravel your family history. You ready?
2: Yes.
0: You ready?
2: I am
0: ready.
2: Excited.
0: Come on. Wow.
3: Hi, how you doing?
4: Hi, Ashley.
0: Lindsay and her fabulous team, mm-hmm. they have uncovered some incredible information about one of your ancestors that is truly first of its kind. And so before we get to that, just hearing that, what's going through your mind?
5: I just said, oh, wow.
0: Right?
5: Yeah. I think for me, it's just excitement, nervousness, you know, all the things. It's just like, how did I get here?
0: Lindsay, the table is yours.
6: So I'm going to just share with you, if we all can just pass these down. Mm-hmm. What we want to do is make connections between each individual. So you'll see, Ashley, you're on the bottom here. Mm-hmm. And then Jackie, your grandfather, Ashley, and your father, mm-hmm. Robert Smith. This generation, James Peter Smith and Beatrice Marie Hicks. This mm-hmm. is your first great-grandparents. Mm-hmm. Your second great-grandparents are James Hicks and Fanny Rome. Mm-hmm. Your third great-grandparents are William Hicks and Sarah E. Ambush. Mm-hmm. They're from Washington, D.C. Mm-hmm. And then your fourth great-grandfather and grandmother are Calvert Ambush and Patsy Cried.
0: At the top, we see Calvert Ambush. Can you please tell us the significance of this gentleman in American history?
6: Your fourth great-grandfather, Calvert Ambush, was one of the enslaved men who built the White House. One of the most iconic landmarks in America.
5: Really? Oh, my goodness.
3: Yes, ma'am.
5: Oh, my goodness.
0: Your great-great-great-grandfather helped build
5: the White House.
0: The White House.
5: Wow. A little teary-eyed.
0: To know that you have an ancestor that has such a significant role in our country's history?
5: Mm. Yes.
7: Calvert Ambush, a name reclaimed, an ancestral family connection restored.
0: And Lindsay, how were you able to determine this? How do you go about with enslaved individuals to get the information?
6: We know that Calvert was one of the people who built the White House from this payroll record.
0: Is this a first for a genealogical organization to be able to link a living descendant to an enslaved individual like this who worked in the White House?
6: Yes, this is the first time we've been able to make the connection. It's incredible that the two of you are sitting here with me. I've been looking for you for 2 years.
0: Vince, I want to bring you in on the conversation here.
3: Yeah.
0: Just give us the historical context.
3: We know the original White House begun construction in 1792, but then, after the White House was burned in 1814, in 1829, President Andrew Jackson had the North Portico built.
5: Mm-hmm.
3: And that's where we find Calvert Ambush employed.
5: Oh, my goodness.
0: And the North Portico, that is the iconic shot.
3: Yeah.
0: Of the White House. Have you been to the White House?
5: Maybe when I was a kid?
3: Mm-hmm. Well, look, we have some images of the early plans of the White House with the North Portico.
0: Wow.
3: Here, the floor plan here.
0: Wow.
5: Oh,
3: here's an early picture from the 19th century, an etching there.
0: And this part of the White House looks very much still the same.
3: That's right. When we think of the White House, we think of the North Portico as its defining feature. And you can see here throughout history, right, important events have happened there. So here is the funeral of President Warren G. Harding in 1923. Here is President John F. Kennedy.
0: Wow.
3: And here, of course, is First Lady Michelle Obama and President Barack Obama on the North Portico.
5: This is what I thought about.
0: Why?
5: Mm-hmm. I mean, I'm going back to the moment when President Obama was first elected. I was an undergraduate at Spelman College, and to know that I'm a descendant of someone who helped build mm-hmm. the White House, where the first Black African-American president was, it gives me goosebumps, and it's like something I would have never thought or imagined.
0: There are some mixed emotions with a revelation like this.
3: Mine are mixed as a historian, because my ancestors were also enslaved. And it makes me think that there's a larger history of the contribution

0: contributions of black people to this country that are not well known and not widely acknowledged. And I'm proud, but also frustrated that often those people are disparaged as if they made no contribution, as if by virtue of being enslaved, they didn't count, as if by virtue of not being powerful people, they didn't matter. And they clearly did.
1: And Jackie, for you to know that he did this hard work, this back-breaking work with such little recognition, are you delighted that now more people are going to be aware?
2: Oh, yes. I'm definitely going to tell my family because I'm looking at the names at the top. Patsy, that's two of my cousins' names.
1: Wow.
2: The names that's on here, it's like my cousins have these names.
1: Wow. And that's, and you didn't know, this is the first time you're seeing the tree like that, yet these names are passed down.
2: I'm just looking at the names. Families, like, all in there, yes.
1: And there's more to Calvin. There's more to his story.
3: Coming up, Ashley and Jackie venture around Washington, D.C. to learn more details about their ancestor, Calvert.
4: It feels surreal. 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
1: With a revelation like this, how were you able to find Ashley to make this happen?
16: We start with things like payroll records, and we just need to have focused time and attention on those records.
3: And those records are key. So the next day, Ashley and Jackie headed to the National Archives to meet up with Jesse Holland, a George Washington University professor.
17: Hi, I'm Jesse Holland.
18: Hi, Ashley.
2: Hi, Jackie.
3: Inside this building, the most historically and legally significant documents in the country are preserved.
18: I've never been in here before.
17: It is an absolutely gorgeous building.
3: Holland is an author and expert on the untold history of enslaved labor in Washington, D.C.
17: I know you have a famous ancestor who helped work on the White House. In this box, we have the receipts. This is how we know enslaved African Americans were used in the construction of the White House. The government rented these slaves from their white slave masters. And here in this record, we can find a name that should look very familiar.
3: This 197-year-old document is the authentic handwritten government payroll from 1829, listing some of the men who worked on the construction of the White House.
17: So if we look down this side,
2: I see him.
3: Including their ancestor, Mr. Calvert Ambush, who worked a total of 36 days in the hot summer of 1829.
2: Calvert Ambush.
17: How much did they pay him? We see up here in this column that they have 75 cents, which was absolutely nothing.
2: Yep.
17: because the money never went to the enslaved Africans. It went to their slave masters. You can actually see his name right here, William Carr. He was the owner of the enslaved worker Calvert Ambush. How does it feel to see his name on this?
4: Surreal. The fact that this is the original document, I almost don't want to touch it. So.
17: Right.
3: And it's not just the White House. Professor Holland tells us enslaved labor was also used to build the United States Capitol, the very seat of democracy, including the iconic dome.
17: From the bottom floors all the way to the Statue of Freedom sitting on top, it would not be there without the blood, sweat, and tears of enslaved Africans.
3: In fact, between 1792 and 1829, more than 200 enslaved individuals helped build both structures, though experts believe it was many more.
17: It gives us a little bit of ownership of the president's house because it's written right here.
2: It's unbelievable.
3: Professor Holland took Ashley and Jackie around the Capitol.
17: This mall was nothing like we see today.
3: To help them envision what it looked like some 200 years ago. Back then, Washington, D.C. had become a hub of the domestic slave trade, a place where human beings were bought and sold in the shadow of the nation's most powerful institutions.
17: All of this was more of a slave market. There were slave markets over on Pennsylvania Avenue, and despite it being the nation's front yard, enslaved Africans were brought down to this area and were sold. One of the more famous places they had slave sales was over near the Smithsonian Air and Space Museum. It's called Roby's Tavern.
3: Back in the day, slave pens and markets would have been seen on both sides of the National Mall. For enslaved laborers like Calvert Ambush, there were also no formal accommodations.
17: The slaves that were used in the construction of the White House, they, of course, didn't live in the White House.
16: Yeah.
17: They lived right outside. All of the area you see behind us when they were constructing the U.S. Capitol, it was actual slave tent city.
3: Enslaved laborers split the stone at nearby quarries, transporting it upriver and towing it to Washington, where they built roofs, walls, and columns. This original sandstone block sits in the U.S. Capitol today.
17: This sandstone, while used for the U.S. Capitol, was also one of the main building blocks for the White House. It was enslaved Africans like your ancestor that put his hands on this.
18: I don't think I ever imagined the historical context,
17: right,
18: and how his work, his hands, had just a place in all of these buildings.
2: It's overwhelming. Just to know that it was tents all down this mall,
17: mm-hmm,
2: and look at it now.
3: Indeed, at the heart of the American story is a contradiction.
0: Thomas Jefferson penned the Declaration of Independence, saying that all men are created equal, and it was a lie. Thomas Jefferson owned slaves.
3: Jefferson wasn't alone. At least a dozen U.S. presidents owned enslaved people. One of them was a man named John Freeman, who was owned by Jefferson and later sold to President Madison, which brings us back to our descendants. We originally asked Ashley and Jackie to meet us at the Octagon House because a very important person in Calvert Ambush's story once lived here, his uncle, John Freeman. Professor Vince Brown took us to the basement where the original slave quarters from the 1800s are still intact.
0: Calvert Ambush's story doesn't end with slavery. He was freed. He was emancipated by another former slave named John Freeman, who was his uncle.
16: Mm-hmm.
0: And John Freeman lived in this house,
16: wow,
0: when James, wow, Madison was president, in this basement.
1: He had an uncle.
16: Mm-hmm.
1: An uncle who freed him.
2: That, know,
1: the,
2: right,
1: that, that's the, that's a, yeah, kind of caring family,
2: yeah, yes, yeah,
1: in your DNA.
16: Yeah.
3: The bill of sale and deed of trust records show that John Freeman took out a loan for $620 to buy his nephew's freedom.
1: And that was a lot lot of money. That was a lot of money. Yep.
0: So when you talk about family, taking care of family.
18: That's it.
0: People struggling, yep. Right, to better their condition. This is that story.
3: And there's even more to Calvert's story. 10 million names researchers found a marriage license from 1834.
0: Calvert Ambush married.
11: Patsy cried.
0: And they had three children, including Sarah. Yeah. And that's what brings us to y'all.
18: Oh, my goodness.
1: We're talking about people. You said they were once known. They're not the unknown.
0: Yeah. They were once known by people who loved them, who cared for them.
18: Yeah.
0: And now we can know them again. And that's what this project is about.
3: After tracing the footsteps of their ancestor across the Capitol, Ashley and Jackie are now seeing the White House and its grand north portico for the first time.
18: Oh, wow.
17: Now that you've seen the record with your ancestor, Calvert Ambush, what does it feel like seeing the White House now?
18: Unreal. It feels unreal. I think just even looking at it and understanding more of the history behind it.
2: I have a special place in my heart right now about that building. I feel it right now. I got the chills. I won't walk past it again without stopping here thinking about him.
3: Down in Lafayette Square, there's a modest plaque that was placed near the White House in 2021, acknowledging that enslaved men helped build it. But it's easy to miss.
17: Is that enough? Should more be done so people know the true history of the White House?
18: Absolutely. I think now that we know names and we can now put names to the enslaved African Americans, you can list those, right? And more so the fact that you have descendants who are alive today that are connected to those people. That is big.
2: We know the name, so now we want the name on there.
1: This has been an exciting day. Let's just breathe. I can't imagine if I walked into a place and they just were peppering me with not just your family history, but American history.
18: I feel famous. Never in a million years would I have thought that, you know, one of my great, great, great, great, great, yes, fourth generation grandparents, you know, had a role, right, you know, in building the White House.
1: Jack, what are some of the first phone calls you're going to make when you get out of here?
2: Oh, I'm going to call my sister. And tell her about it because she's really going to be shocked.
1: You're closer. It's like your great-great-great-grandfather.
2: Right.
1: Like just thinking about if you've been able to tell your grandparents this information.
2: Wow.
1: What it would have meant to them.
2: A lot. Would have meant a lot.
1: What's the first thing you're going to tell your sons?
18: Guess what? It's going to be the first raise, you know? And I'm going to just tell them about their fifth great grandfather, what he did. I think finding out that you have a relative that has made an impact, you know, that is important. And then being able to recognize his name, say his name, you know.
1: Say his name right now.
18: Say his name, Calvert Ambush, you know. It still gives me goosebumps. Knowing who I am as a person, we have similar connections. You know, the fact that he built something, the fact that one of my degrees is in math, right? You know, and I could have ended up in a career where I was building something.
1: He would be proud to meet you, both of you. He'd be proud. I got to tell you, I'll never forget Mrs. Obama making that speech.
12: I wake up every morning in a house that was built by slaves.
18: I've now found a missing puzzle piece to her speech. I now know one person who built the White House. That in itself is just, yeah, powerful.
3: Recently, I had a chance to let the Obamas know of our breakthrough discovery.
1: ABC News, we went on a journey to discover the names of those enslaved who helped build the White House. And we actually identified a man who helped build the North Portico and found living descendants. And we brought them back.
17: That's fantastic.
1: Together. What is it that you want people to truly understand about those who helped not only build the White House, but this country?
13: Dad, yeah, we're standing on everybody's shoulders to be here. The whole notion that there are people who are more deserving of being here and enjoying the freedoms of this country, you know, that's just not true. And it's not fair. It's not accurate. There are a lot of people with a lot of different backgrounds who have toiled and died and served to make this country what it is.
3: And expanding that narrative of America is exactly what the 10 Million Names Project hopes to accomplish.
0: One large goal of the 10 Million Names Project is to build a database of all of those names of people who were enslaved so that people can look up their family histories.
3: Their online ancestry database is accessible to the public. And in the coming years, their ultimate goal is to identify all 10 million people who were enslaved in North America, whose names have been lost to history.
0: We would like to, as best we can, find the names of all of them. And knowing their history, I think, helps us understand a much fuller picture of American society.
3: As Ashley and Jackie's journey to Washington, D.C. came to an end, they took a final stroll down the mall with Professor Holland.
17: I know the National Mall has been a place where we've seen some of the darkest parts of U.S. history. But there's also another side to that story. We have people like you who are finding their roots here in the American story.
18: This is the beginning. This is just the beginning.
3: While the atrocities of slavery in America can never be denied, it's also a story of resilience and survival. One that's unfolded right here on this very same mall.
17: As we move forward into the future, the National Mall also became a place of protest, where African Americans and their allies came to make America hold up to its promises of equality and freedom, where we had the I Have a Dream speech just on the other end of this National Mall.
11: I have a dream that one day, this nation will rise up, live out the true meaning of its creed. We hold these truths to be self-evident, that all men are created equal.
3: Generation after generation, brave Americans demanding America live up to its promise from 1776.
17: This is not just a story of slavery. It's a story of hope, a story of overcoming adversity, a story of making America into what it always said it was. And it was people like your ancestors and people like you that helped this country live up to its ideals.
18: And I think that is important, and that is one of the key messages. Their hard work, their labor, their sacrifice was not in vain. You know, we are where we are today because of them.
17: We're not just part of the American story. Yeah. We are the American.
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6: 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Nice, right?
1: History. So why is it important?
18: There's a piece of him that's inside of me. To understand whose blood is running through my veins, understand the connections that I have with them, you know, and how we got to where we are today, I think that is amazing.

0: DNA.
1: Everybody.
0: It's an invitation to come together.
2: Happy birthday.
0: Brighten your morning.
3: I'm George. How are you?
0: And the day ahead.

0: This story is like a labyrinth. Once you get in, you cannot get out. You can't stop thinking about it. You can't stop looking for the truth, looking for answers.
1: This was like a senseless murder.
2: The American University professor's body was found inside her Bethesda home.
3: That's actually the house right there.
4: And were there security cameras or surveillance cameras from other houses that could have helped? There was nothing.
1: Walked in there, I saw TVs laying on the sofas and stuff. And I noticed the table was turned over. Some glass was broken.
5: This is the view down the stairs. You can see Sue's shoes there.
6: From ABC News, I'm Dave Packer. It's peak travel season in Europe, but some countries have issued evacuation orders for popular destinations as wildfires spread. In parts of France and Spain, tourists have been told to prepare to leave at a moment's notice. ABC foreign correspondent Marcus Moore.
7: Strong winds combined with high temperatures and drought conditions pushing the flames quickly across parts of southwestern France and central Spain. A wildfire in Valencia fanned by shifting winds, killing an elderly man. That fire now under control.
6: Also in Europe, at least one person dead, more than a dozen others injured after a car drove into a crowd at a pride parade in Berlin. Police searching for multiple suspects. President Trump met with top advisors behind closed doors at the White House Friday to discuss his options on Iran, including the possibility of significantly expanding military action against the country, say sources. ABC's Matt Rivers and Amman Jordan says Iran is exerting pressure through its proxies at a key shipping choke point.
8: The Houthis said that they were going to impose what they called a maritime embargo on Saudi oil exports transiting the Red Sea down through the Strait of Bab el-Mandeb at the southern tip of the Red Sea. And to that end, they've attacked multiple Saudi tankers over the last few days to try and enforce that embargo. In response to that, the Saudi military launching new strikes against Houthi targets inside of Yemen. And the Houthis saying that they're trying to strike back against the Saudis.
6: Maine Democrats officially have a new candidate in a race that could determine control of the Senate. Delegates chose former Maine Senate President Troy Jackson Saturday as their nominee to take on longtime Republican Senator Susan Collins.
9: This is the absolute honor of my life to accept the Democratic nomination for the U.S. Senate.
6: Now, Jackson is taking the place of Graham Plattner, who withdrew from the race after a sexual assault allegation surfaced earlier this month, an allegation which he denies. You're listening to ABC News.
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6: Some laughs Friday and a possible preview.
12: President Trump speaking at the Correspondents' Dinner for the first time.
13: What do we do here? Is this supposed to be fun?
12: Trump ending his remarks last night by jokingly saying he'd run for another term.
13: I won 3 times. Now I'm going to do it again. Thank you.
14: Trump also joked he'd attend the dinner in the future if the group names the dinner after him.
6: ABC's Stephen Portnoy. A tragic scene in New York City Saturday involving a standoff, 2 deaths, and an explosion and a fire. ABC's Anthony Carlo was at the scene.
15: Cops came face to face with a man armed with a shotgun after getting a call from his wife at around noon.
16: The caller stated that her husband was armed and had a history with mental illness, and he quoted, "Kill. Kill them. Kill them."
15: Patrol officers requested the NYPD's emergency service unit to the scene as they tried to make contact with the armed man. And suddenly, there was a large fiery explosion in the home where he was barricaded.
6: Inside the burning home, police discovered the bodies of 2 family members. The suspect, Keegan Thomas, was shot by police during the standoff. He's said to be in critical but stable condition. From California to Wisconsin, more than 100 million Americans under alerts for extreme heat warnings, watches, and advisories, and it all continues Sunday. Dave Packer, ABC News.
17: Sue.
1: I said, well, it's probably, I didn't get the phone call because she was going to go jogging that morning, and maybe she was late.
18: So he went in to school. He taught also, and in between classes tried to reach Sue and couldn't.
1: Sue does not let me down. Simple as that. So I'm just going to go find out. I think on the way there, I called Lisa.
19: Larry calls me and he said, I've been trying and I can't reach her. I could tell in his voice that something was terribly wrong.
1: I drove there, and when I got there, I parked my car and I had a key to her house. So I opened the door, walked in there. I saw TVs laying on the sofas. I noticed the table was turned over. Some glass was broken or whatever.
20: He's now worried, and then he calls police.
5: This is from the actual crime scene video.
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25: Oh, yeah.
26: Like a river connects to the ocean. This
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25: Man, it's good to be home.
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23: GMA, it's an invitation to come together.
25: Hi, George, how are you?
24: Good morning.
23: And brighten your morning.
28: Is this hard to talk about?
29: Yeah.
30: Seattle ground, about to take off. It's going to be crazy. I did a kind of a bad thing.
31: So you hijacked the plane?
30: Yeah.
32: He hasn't flown an airplane before.
33: How did he get that plane in the airplane? How did no one know?
30: Hey, you think this thing can do a barrel roll?
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30: Boring.
35: He's going upside
36: holy
35: down.
36: Holy
37: can we cut the cameras?
30: This is probably like jail time for life, huh?
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25: October 25th, 2010, pretty normal day starts for you, right?
26: It sure was.
25: But that normal day ends for Larry Haley of the Montgomery County Police Department as he responds to a crime scene at Sue Markham's home.
27: We received a call from Sue's friend, Larry March, who had gone over to check on her after he didn't hear from Sue.
28: I couldn't figure out what was going on, but I said, there's got to be something wrong. But then I thought she would have called me even if something happened. So I was going to go find out. I got to her house and I parked my car.
29: The house is an older, like more established neighborhood, fairly quiet.
31: This is definitely not the kind of place where you expect to find a dead body. But that is exactly what Larry March discovers.
28: It was definitely surreal. It's like, this isn't happening. But then to just see, is there any hope, right? There was no hope. I mean, it was clear. So I immediately called 911.
25: What were you told?
26: I was told that she was deceased inside the residence, and the officers on scene believed it might be a homicide based on her injuries that they had observed.
25: Murders are kind of unusual in Bethesda.
26: So that's part of the reason they get a lot of attention.
32: Rare that there's going to be a homicide in Bethesda, Maryland. There were a lot of police cars. It wasn't just patrol guys. It was obviously a big deal.
25: And her body was in the basement.
29: In the basement, at the bottom of the steps.
27: This is the view down the stairs. You can see Sue's shoes there, and then around the corner is where we found Sue on the floor.
0: It appeared that she had been pushed or had fallen down the stairs, and then they found a bottle. It was broken. It was underneath her.
1: It was a brutal, brutal murder. Whoever did this probably chased her down the stairs, smashed her over the head with a tequila bottle. There was blood around her. And then, you know, she was suffocated. There was DNA under one of her fingernails, and it wasn't her DNA. So that was a big clue. That's a suspect's DNA.
2: Sue Markham was fighting back.
29: Yes,
27: absolutely.
2: The question now, fighting back against whom?
3: The American University professor's body was found inside her Bethesda home.
2: And as the news spreads fast, everyone who knows Sue is stunned.
4: I got a call from my mom. I hung up the phone, laid my head down on my desk, and cried.
5: This mysterious murder has truly torn through the fabric of this American University community.
6: Unbelievable. It's really sad, and I just don't really understand how this could happen to, like, a really good person.
7: It was hard. It's on the news every 10 minutes, and you see her smiling face.
11: I don't even know how to react. I can remember sitting at my desk and just being like, but I just emailed her.
28: I know I did a lot of crying because it didn't make any sense to me. This was like a senseless murder.
2: So this is the back of the house, huh?
26: This is the back of Sue Markham's house. Obviously, we're interested in the outside of the house for the forced entry.
27: This is from the actual crime scene video that our forensics person took. There was a screen that was cut and resting up against the wall below the window.
26: And then the window was slightly open.
2: Appearing like someone had broken it.
26: That was what the appearance was.
27: The first thing I noticed when I walked in was that there was a TV face down on the couch, obviously out of place.
2: The TV is right by the door.
27: Yes, there's a second TV on the floor behind that couch. We don't ultimately know why they weren't taken.
2: So it looked ransacked.
26: Her bedroom and another room had been rummaged through, the clothing onto the floor, that typical things we would see in a burglar. There's a countertop right below the window. There's broken glass. And then there's broken glass on the floor. So we had the broken glass upstairs. And perhaps Sue had fled downstairs to get away from whatever was happening.
2: What are you thinking at this point?
26: So, obviously, we think we're looking at a burglary.
5: Montgomery County Police call her attack a burglary gone wrong.
2: Did you think that, too?
4: I had no reason to think anything else because I had no reason to believe that there was any reason that someone would have intentionally killed her.
31: Police are making a record of property in Sue Markham's home. They notice that many things are missing. Her wallet, her cell phone, her laptop.
29: Certainly gave the appearance that it was a burglary. Maybe that had gone wrong, and then the person made good their escape in her vehicle.
1: Sue drove a gold Jeep Cherokee, you know, pretty modest car.
2: The Jeep was missing.
26: It's a very easy to spot car. It's a gold Jeep Cherokee, the old box style.
2: So now finding that stolen car becomes your top priority.
26: Becomes our top priority.
31: The police are hoping that finding that Jeep will solve the mystery and solve it quickly.
15: But when they run down her Jeep, little do they know, it will only lead to more questions.
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12: Fox Hollow is like a killing field.
13: When the documentary came out, we immediately began getting leads. 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
14: So when I interview Mark this time, what should I ask him?
13: Ask him if he'll talk to me.
16: You've never seen anything like this before.
17: Here it is. 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
60: My friends and I were young and rich. 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
6: People in the area around where Sue Markham lived would not be surprised to hear about someone breaking in.
7: There had been like, what, 60 to 80 burglaries in the few months prior to this?
8: It's not uncommon to have, especially in this area of Bethesda, a lot of break-ins.
9: So that's where the investigation into what happened to Sue is starting. A robbery that somehow went wrong and turned into a murder.
10: That's what the police told us, and that's what they were investigating.
6: But the cops have little to go on.
7: And were there security cameras or surveillance cameras from other houses that could have helped?
8: There was nothing.
6: Their biggest potential lead was Sue Markham's car, that gold Jeep, similar to this one, that was missing.
9: So the evening rush hour is approaching. There are tens of thousands of cars buzzing around D.C. The police are looking for just one.
10: It's very important that they found this Jeep. And so, you know, not just Montgomery County, but police in the whole area were looking for this Jeep.
6: Sue's license plate number is put into a system that alerts police everywhere to be on the lookout. In addition to that, along the roads, there are special cameras, and they can read license plates as those cars whiz by. This is a tag reader on the side of the road that captures it?
11: Correct, on the side of the road.
6: And it's catching every vehicle going
11: through?
6: Every
11: vehicle.
9: Correct.
6: And sure enough, later that night, there's a hit on one of those cameras just over the border in Washington, D.C. Someone in the Jeep with Sue's license plate just drove by.
9: As luck would have it, around this time, a D.C. Metro Police auto theft officer is on duty, and he just happens to come upon the Jeep. And he notices the driver is a young man, and the driver is alone.
12: I seen a police cruiser got right behind me. He flicked his lights, hit a siren.
6: His name is DeAndrew Hamlin, 18 years old at the time. And he says he's already nervous when he notices a second police car arrive.
12: And another police, his backup, had pulled up. And when I seen that, I took off. It was on from there.
9: It's on, all right. And a full-on chase breaks out right through the streets of D.C.
12: I was passing lights, hitting corners crazy, trying to lose the police pretty much.
6: How far did you wind up chasing the car thief?
11: It was roughly 2 miles, pretty high speeds across the district.
12: I didn't pull the vehicle over because I didn't want to get locked up. I didn't want to get apprehended.
9: But he didn't want what happens next either, as he speeds right into this major intersection.
6: What happened when the car arrives here?
11: When he tried to make the turn, he struck the curb, took out a light pole, and actually came to rest in the intersection.
12: I hopped out and was trying to run.
6: So now it's chase number two, this time on foot. The police running after Hamlin.
11: Running.
6: So you give chase?
11: The DC officers gave chase. They caught him a very short distance away.
12: I stopped, threw my hands up, because I knew the other officers was behind me.
13: When police catch up with the suspect, they thought that he was a burglar, and they thought that he might have been the killer.
6: DeAndrew Hamlin is now a suspect in this murder case.
14: Of course.
15: I would say he's the number one suspect
14: at
15: that point.
17: Now keep in mind, police already arrested a DC teen connected to this case.
18: We heard from the detectives in Montgomery County, Maryland, that they had apprehended him and they thought they had the guy who robbed her house, stolen her Jeep, and killed her.
10: So they charged him with being inside a stolen vehicle. That was enough for them to arrest him, and that was enough for them to question him.
13: Although Hamlin has not been charged in the murder, police still have questions.
19: We are still of interest into finding out specific details as to how he came into contact with that vehicle and where he got it from.
11: When we confronted him about Ms. Markham's murder and the fact that the vehicle had been taken in that murder, he denied any knowledge of that.
12: I believe the detective was asking me, did I know a woman named Sue Markham? And I was saying, who is she? I don't know her.
6: But the police, they don't believe Hamlin's denials.
11: When you're in the vehicle of someone the day that they're murdered, that's could be very incriminating.
9: Not only that, Hamlin has a record, though nothing even close to a homicide.
12: I have been arrested before. My prior arrests were...
20: ABC News, I'm Dave Packer. Hundreds of thousands of people forced to evacuate as raging wildfires rip through Spain and France. The Tour de France shortening its final stage so security staff can help fight the fires. ABC foreign correspondent Marcus Moore.
21: Strong winds combined with high temperatures and drought conditions pushing the flames quickly across parts of southwestern France and central Spain. A wildfire in Valencia fanned by shifting winds, killing an elderly man. That fire now under control.
20: Also in Europe, at least one person is dead, more than a dozen other injured after a car drove into a crowd at a pride parade in Berlin. President Trump met with top advisors behind closed doors at the White House Friday to discuss his options on Iran, including the possibility of significantly expanding military action against the country, say sources. With Graham Plattner out, Maine Democrats chose former state Senate President Troy Jackson Saturday as their nominee to take on longtime Republican Senator Susan Collins. This is ABC.
6: Start to wonder, could this murder have been something much more personal?
22: She was sitting there, appearing like she was socializing with someone. You're not going to do that with a stranger.
6: She wouldn't have shot a tequila with a burglar.
14: I would think not.
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0: Less than 24 hours after Montgomery County police discover Sue Markham murdered in her own home, detectives thought they had nabbed her killer. DeAndrew Hamlin was arrested after he crashed Markham's stolen Jeep.
1: That's the only evidence they had, me and the truck. They was assuming I got it from her house, but that wasn't the case.
2: The car was found right here, huh?
3: Right here, according to Mr. Hamlin.
2: What was DeAndrew Hamlin's story?
3: So he says he was at home at his house and his brother was walking on the street here.
1: I had received a phone call that evening from my brother. He had found a vehicle that was located right here in this area. I hopped in, started it, nodded at my brother, took off. I was pretty much just wanting a joyride. And I was going to make the car mine.
2: How did the brother know the car was here? He just had walked by.
3: He was just walking by and the windows were down. Keys were in the ignition.
2: It was almost like somebody wanted someone to steal the car.
3: DeAndrew Hamlin did not match any of the DNA on the scene. We executed search warrants, and we did not find a single item related to Sue Markham's case.
2: Even though Hamlin pleads guilty to unauthorized use of a vehicle, police eliminate him as a suspect in Sue Markham's murder.
0: Police are back to square one. They have all this unknown male DNA all over the crime scene, but they don't know who it belongs to.
3: Right here is where the screen was that was left on the ground, and then the window up into the side of the house. The screen was cut, it was bent, but from the inside to the out, and not the outside to the in, which was pretty unusual.
2: What do you see inside?
3: So inside, there's a countertop right below the window. There's a tower with some fruit and some dishes and some other things that are there that were completely undisturbed. It would have been extremely difficult to come through that window without completely knocking all those things all over the place.
2: Did the scene look staged at this point?
3: There were some items there that were troubling. There was a glass vase that had flowers and some water in it. That vase was found resting on its side on the stairs. They had concerns that it might have been placed there. Because if that had fallen off of a table, it would have been shattered into a million pieces.
2: And tequila glasses on the kitchen counter?
3: Yes, so there were two tequila glasses side by side. The glasses themselves were wrapped in a brown decorative leather wrap. They had some residual liquid in them.
4: The night that she was killed, she was sitting there, appearing like she was socializing with someone. You're not going to do that with a stranger.
2: She wouldn't have a shot of tequila.

0: tequila with a burglar?
1: I would think not.
2: The detectives tried to recreate Sue's life. Who knew this person? Who was close to this person?
3: On the day of the murder, I came across a life insurance policy in her office to a beneficiary that was not a family member.
0: And what was that name?
3: It was Jorge Ruida Landeros.
0: Who is Jorge Landeros?
1: He was somebody that Sue Markham had befriended several years prior to her death.
2: DuPont Circle in Washington is a very vibrant place that people go and hang out. You know, it's a place where you might go to meet new kinds of people. And, you know, so Sue goes there in 2005 and she starts taking Spanish lessons. The guy teaching the Spanish lessons is Jorge Landeros.
4: They found out that they had a shared interest, a shared passion for books, for philosophy, for yoga, and they started to become friends. Jorge Rueda Landeros was born in Juarez in 1969. He spent his early years in Mexico, and then he moved with his family to the United States. He became a dual citizen. He was a die-hard yoga teacher.
5: In 2005, Landeros moves to the Washington, D.C. area, and it's there that he starts teaching yoga and Spanish classes. And that's how he soon meets Sue Markham.
2: They became close. They traveled together. They would be meditating like before sunrise, and yoga became a big part of their life.
6: Sue always had the morning classes. She actually brought Jorge and the two of them did yoga together.
0: In class.
6: To start a class to wake them up.
7: He actually came to one of her classes and led the meditation. I can remember them both sitting on the desks, kind of in crisscross applesauce.
8: She was becoming more interested in him as a person, and she developed a crush on him.
9: He was suave, he was sophisticated, he was romantic. This little romance here.
0: She fell for him.
9: She did fall for him.
5: She thought she had met the man of her dreams with Landeros. There's only one problem. The feeling may not have been mutual.
8: She did tell me that it had become physical, but then she told me that it stopped. It was because he did not want to do that anymore.
10: She had told me at one point that she loved him and she knew he was never going to be able to return that love. She knew it was one-sided.
3: Sue's friends were not fond of Mr. Landeros. He was kind of a mystery to them.
8: I just said, this guy is, there's something here that's just not right.
6: I met him, and I told Sue, I don't think this is the right person for you. She said, oh, Don, you don't understand him. He's wonderful. He's smart. He's a genius.
2: Jorge, no doubt about it, is a smart guy. And one of his fields, he was a stockbroker. And, you know, obviously Sue, as an accountant, that was a shared passion of them. And it wasn't just a subject they had in common. They started investing money together.
4: Eventually, Jorge tells Sue that he wants to go back to Juarez, his hometown.
2: And I think there was a sense of relief from Sue's friends.
3: They were surprised that we were even asking about him because it was their understanding that he really wasn't in her life very much.
8: When one of them says to me, who is Jorge Landeros? My first reaction was, well, he's in Mexico. He doesn't live here anymore.
5: But as detectives follow this money trail, they discover some shocking emails. And they detail financial arrangements that Sue hadn't even mentioned to her closest friends.
11: What will police discover as they untangle the secrets between Sue Markham and Jorge Landeros?
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22: When the documentary came out, we immediately began getting leads. There is another suspect, and it wasn't Mark Goodyear.
23: We're so close to solving this. We just need the one person who connects everything.
24: So when I interview Mark this time, what should I ask him?
22: Ask him if he'll talk to me.
25: Hi, my name is Peter Parker. We used to know each other. But the truth is, I'm not just Peter Parker. I'm Spider-Man.
26: God, that's cool. Here we go.
25: And sometimes, Spider-Man has to do the hard thing, even if it breaks Peter Parker's heart.
27: Let's end this on a high note, huh?
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28: We have plenty of time now that Bobby's out of the house.
29: Peggy, that's against golf etiquette.
28: What does golf etiquette say about me jamming this club into your mouth?
30: It's important your parents know I'm a man.
31: Bag man, be gone.
30: He called me a man.
31: Ow.
30: It's showtime.
29: Bobby.
27: Good God in heaven.
16: You've never seen anything like this before.
32: Here it is. I mean, that's incredible.
33: This place is going to astonish you.
34: What is that?
33: Oh, my gosh.
16: America's most beautiful natural wonders.
35: Wow. This is breathtaking.
36: Whoa. That is pretty amazing.
16: ABC News and Nat Geo.
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2: Detectives start looking more and more into this mysterious guy, Jorge Landeros.
11: And they discover something interesting, an entangled personal and financial relationship between Landeros and Sue Markham.
3: We had been going through Sue's office just looking for clues and came across a life insurance policy in the amount of $500,000 where Mr. Landeros was the sole beneficiary.
38: This life insurance policy was reciprocal, but it was definitely still eyebrow-raising because most concerning to Sue's friends is that she never mentioned it to anyone.
8: In terms of the life insurance policy, completely blew my mind.
39: But for her to leave anything to him doesn't make any sense to me.
8: I'm like, what the hell, Sue?
38: But the life insurance policy wasn't the only financial tie. Investigators then discover some communications between Sue and Jorge that raise some red flags.
3: We became aware of a series of emails between Sue Markham and Jorge Landeros where they're clearly talking about an investment plan that whatever had occurred with that plan, it was causing her just a tremendous amount of stress and anxiety.
0: he was going to basically act as a day trader. He was going to make investments for her. And the idea is that they were both going to financially benefit. And she had given him over $300,000.
2: They had a joint brokerage account, and Jorge was doing his thing and trading his stocks. Most of the money in there was Sue's money. She was nervous, not just about whether he was picking the right investments, but he was spending money out of this account. The money was leaving this account, and that obviously was of great concern for her.
1: She gave him complete control. She'd be sending him emails asking what was going on, and if he didn't want to, he just ignored the email.
3: Mr. Landeros had gone back to Mexico, and so he was ghosting her. He was not responding to emails, not in a timely manner, and that only further fed her anxiety.
4: One of those heartbreaking emails, Sue writes, "The vision of you sitting at the end of my kitchen table telling me that you have no remorse for spending the money keeps appearing in my head."
3: Like PTSD.
0: She was increasingly desperate for money. She had remortgaged her houses. She had borrowed money from her father. She had took money out of her retirement fund. She couldn't pay her bills.
5: Things were falling apart financially. By the time she was murdered, there was nothing left in the accounts.
4: Mortgage after mortgage, hundreds of thousands of dollars gone. Money she thought was being invested.
3: He just withdrew until it was down to nothing.
4: What did this do to Sue Markham?
5: I just have to think that because she didn't discuss this with any of her closest friends, that it was just killing her. And I just think the embarrassment was just like eating her up.
0: So you're beginning to put this picture together of what's going on. You're looking at the life insurance. His name is all over the financials. And he had taken a lot of money from her.
6: So when police uncovered this Landeros taking Markham's money, well, that gave them a motive. So he became the prime suspect at that point.
38: Detectives had unknown male DNA found under her fingernails, on the tequila bottle, and on the shot glasses.
2: The detectives in Maryland wanted some probable cause to have the Mexican authorities get this guy and get him extradited back to the U.S. But it wasn't just as simple as, you know, we think maybe he did it. They needed, you know, something specific. They needed his DNA.
7: Investigators learned that Jorge Landeros has been routinely crossing right here, the international bridge between Juarez, Mexico and El Paso, Texas. It's the perfect opportunity for detectives to make a play to get his DNA. In January of 2011, you get a call from Montgomery County, Maryland.
9: Yes, sir. They were working a murder case. They had a person of interest. So they asked if we can see if we can obtain his DNA. We flag his name on their computer system, so the next time that he would cross, they would hold him for us.
7: And after you do that, how long is it before he comes across?
9: It was about 2 months. And my partner and I came to the bridge to meet with him. We told him he was a person of interest in the murder back in Montgomery County. He was very nonchalant, very calm, very easygoing, cooperative, didn't have a care in the world. We asked for his DNA, and he agrees.
7: And after he takes the swab, he's free to go?
9: He's free to go. And he decided to walk home.
7: Before he returns to Mexico, investigators are able to obtain a voluntary DNA sample from Landeros. But it will take months for the results to come back. The question is, would they be able to connect him to Markham's murder?
10: The whole story is a mystery.
4: Jorge Landeros is gone.
10: Gone. He was a chameleon.
2: It is an act of just like pure evil.
4: Are you thinking we might never see him again?
13: Tune in's How To. A brief look at all the special functions and things you might not know we have.
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40: Who is Pete Carroll?
41: Who is Tennessee?
42: What is...
43: Hi, my name is Peter Parker. We used to know each other. But the truth is, I'm not just Peter Parker. I'm Spider-Man.
44: Cool. Here we go.
43: And sometimes, Spider-Man has to do the hard thing, even if it breaks Peter Parker's heart.
45: Let's end this on a high note, huh?
46: Spider-Man, brand new day. In theaters Thursday. Rated PG-13.
47: You shouldn't be trying to steal my house.
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49: I live here. Police is on the way.
47: No, you don't.
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50: And that's when the squatter standoff started.
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51: You could walk into your home, find someone sitting on your couch, and you would have no right to ask them to leave.
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0: Months after Landeros' encounter with authorities on this bridge between Juarez, Mexico, and El Paso, the DNA results are in.
1: The DNA profile from the buccal swab we got at the border crossing matched the DNAs, the fingernails, the bottle, back to Landeros.
2: And so for homicide detectives, he became the prime suspect at that point.
3: The Montgomery County Police have issued an arrest warrant for Mr. Landeros for one count of first-degree murder.
0: With all signs pointing to Landeros, a warrant is issued for his arrest. But by then, he had already crossed back into Mexico.
4: We know that during the months that followed the murder, Jorge was living in Juarez. I think he chose Juarez because it was both his hometown and his home ground.
5: Even though police know where he is, local police tell us they cannot cross the border to pick him up.
6: We are working in conjunction with Interpol. The problem is there is a process that needs to be followed.
4: If you want to follow due process, you cannot just go to Juarez, arrest a man, and take him to Maryland. Those things take time.
7: Did you feel that there may not be any justice?
8: It was a little frustrating. Maybe a lot frustrating.
9: So investigators try something bold. They open up a direct line of communication with the fugitive himself.
2: The Montgomery County detectives had a murder suspect in another country, in locations unknown. But they could correspond with him.
0: They were corresponding with him via email?
4: He started writing to the authorities and even correcting them, their emails.
0: Correcting them.
4: Yeah, he was looking for grammar mistakes.
0: Always the teacher. Jorge Landeros used the occasion to taunt his pursuers in emails, inviting investigators to meet him for lunch at a cafe in Juarez. He even offered to pick up the check.
9: Landeros just relishes this cat and mouse game that he's got going with police.
10: He tells an El Paso detective, "We can talk shop all you want." Markham's neighbors are shocked at his cavalier attitude.
11: He seems to be kind of a charismatic guy, very, very sure of himself.
0: Was he arrogant?
12: Yes.
13: Very much so.
0: What did he say?
12: He was saying, "I welcome you to come to a cafe in Juarez to discuss further about Miss Markham." Then he said, "But bring your Kevlar."
0: Bring your Kevlar.
12: Correct. Bulletproof vest. I took it.
14: From ABC News, I'm Dave Packer. The U.S. now holding off on targeting Iran, and Iran also pausing their daily retaliatory strikes. ABC's Matt Rivers has more from Amman, Jordan.
15: President Trump meeting with his national security team on Friday to discuss next steps, saying this week he's considering a massive attack on Iran.
16: There's two ways. I mean, it's you can just keep doing exactly what we're doing and take them apart piece by piece. We could do it in a more rapid fashion, which we might do, or we can negotiate with them, which we're also doing right now.
15: The president saying the U.S. is still in touch with the Iranians and insisting that they are desperate to make a deal.
14: A manhunt Saturday in Berlin after a vehicle drove into a crowd during the German capital's Pride parade, leaving at least one person dead, 17 injured, some with life-threatening injuries. Wildfires raging across southern Europe. Authorities say more than 200,000 evacuated as strong winds, high temperatures, and drought conditions continue to whip up fast-moving blazes across Spain and France. ABC's Marcus Moore.
17: Crews have been dealing with the hot, dry, and windy conditions. It's really kind of a perfect storm for these fires to grow, become more intense, and then sweep across the terrain. In fact, in some cases, these fires are burning out of control. Crews can't even get to the flames because it's too risky.
14: The race in Maine is set just a couple of weeks after Democrat Graham Plattner dropped out of the race following sexual assault allegations. Accusations that Plattner denied, the state's Democratic Party needed to make a choice. Troy Jackson will now run as the Democrat for U.S. Senate in Maine. ABC's Christian Cordero.
18: And today, we begin the work of
19: Jackson's dubbed the liberal lumberjack, fifth-generation logger taking on five-term Senator Susan Collins. Collins says he's too progressive for the state.
20: He's a Bernie bro.
19: Jackson now at full speed in a new campaign with just 101 days to go.
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14: The cyclospora outbreak is growing. Now, 9 states, sicknesses in Illinois, Kansas, Oklahoma, and Pennsylvania.
20: Health officials say the likely source remains Taylor Farms iceberg lettuce from Mexico, shipped to restaurants, food distributors, and retailers in 27 states, though the recall itself has not expanded. Health departments in those 9 states have now reported more than 12,000 cases this summer, making this one of the largest foodborne illness outbreaks in decades, if the cases are ultimately shown to be connected.
14: ABC's Andrew Dimbert. Philadelphia police have confirmed that an off-duty officer was involved in a homicide that happened Friday. ABC's Elizabeth Worthington reports from Philadelphia Police Headquarters.
22: That shooting happened in Allen Township. That is in Northampton County in the Lehigh Valley. Pennsylvania State Troopers were called to a home there for a report of a, quote, domestic incident. There they found a...
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14: Regarding Russia's assistance of Iran amid the U.S.'s ongoing war, including satellite imagery. Dave Packer, ABC News.
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33: When the documentary came out, we immediately began getting leads. There is another suspect, and it wasn't Mark Goodyear.
34: We're so close to solving this. We just need the one person who connects everything.
35: So when I interview Mark this time, what should I ask him?
33: Ask him if he'll talk to me.
36: Is this hard to talk about?
37: Yeah,
38: Seattle ground, about to take off, it's gonna be crazy. I did a kind of a bad thing.
39: So you hijacked the plane?
38: Yeah.
40: He hasn't owned an airplane before.
41: How did he get that plane in the airplane? How did no one know?
38: Hey, you think this thing can do a barrel roll?
42: Trying to figure out how to use the autopilot first.
38: Boring.
43: He's going upside down.
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45: Can we cut the cameras?
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46: 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And I started experiencing hearing loss in my left ear. I had no idea how performing live could be done. It took me years to play with musicians again.
47: 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The Lord is the earth I run.
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4: This story is like a labyrinth. Once you get in, you cannot get out. You can't stop thinking about it. You can't stop looking for the truth, looking for answers.
0: Nearly a decade after Sue Markham's murder, her alleged killer, Jorge Landeros, is living his new life on the run somewhere south of this border.
1: He had been living essentially out in the open under his real name in Juarez, Mexico, so he realizes he's got to go undercover.
2: We continued the investigation for long periods of time. We're working with officials in the State Department, the Mexican government officials, to try to locate him.
3: We would welcome him to turn himself in to the Mexican authorities or walk across the border and turn himself in.
2: It was very frustrating waiting all those years. And I think at some point in time, I think you begin to, will he ever come back?
5: Had you given up hope?
6: I didn't expect that he would ever be apprehended, but I always hoped he would be.
7: I just know that it was going to happen. You know, I'm a firm believer that, you know, God will take care of people, and it was going to happen.
4: Nobody knows where he's at. Nobody knows what he's doing. We have no information. Jorge Rueda Landeros died in a way.
2: There were people in this community that I knew I could not see without them saying, hey, what's going on with Sue's case? Are we going to get this guy? Are we going to get him back from Mexico to stand trial? This went on for years.
0: Mexican authorities tell 2020 that 10 years into the hunt, a new investigator takes over and starts combing through Landeros' social media accounts, searching for any digital trace of the fugitive.
8: Buried deep in those accounts, the investigator spots a name that stands out. It's a man in Guadalajara calling himself Leon Ferrara. And this guy appears unusually close to Landeros.
4: Guadalajara is Mexico's second biggest city. It's very well known for its culture, its history. It's a great place to start a new life because there's not gonna be anyone asking any questions. Leon Ferrara was a yoga teacher here in Guadalajara. Leon was everything you would imagine a yoga teacher would be. A teacher, a confidant, and a friend of his students. Someone who was really involved in their lives.
9: I was a student for many years, a yoga student. I was looking for a good teacher, and for me, he was a good teacher.
10: He was very relaxed. He likes to take long walks. He was very loving with these dogs,
11: Dano and Duki.
9: He loved the dogs.
0: He featured the dogs in his social media pages.
9: All the time.
0: Most days, you can find Leon here in Parque de los Venados, leading yoga classes for devoted students like Ariadna Emily.
12: You had a shared passion for yoga, the two of you.
13: Yes, I like it so much. And Leon, he was my first yoga teacher. A mí me gustaba su paciencia.
12: He was very patient, a good teacher.
13: Yes.
0: Leon even published books on spirituality with the University of Guadalajara Press. Leon had a thirst for knowledge and an appetite for pizza, says Alfredo Ortiz, who kept him fed in exchange for language lessons for his daughter, Valeria.
13: For me, it was surprising how many languages he know.
12: Which ones did he know?
13: He gave me lessons of French, Dutch, Portuguese, Italian, and English.
12: Wow.
13: But I think he know more.
11: He was a good friend.
0: Leon was a trusted fixture in the community. But what nobody realized was that this austere sage, this yoga teacher, was actually an accused killer, Jorge Rueda Landeros.
35: You know, he really had created a kind of a new life for himself. People had no idea that he was a wanted fugitive. They had no idea of this story back in Bethesda, Maryland.
1: Landeros was something of a charmer. He had the ability to ingratiate himself to people who had no idea that this guy was someone that had done a brutal murder in another country.
0: What did you learn about Landeros' life in Mexico after the murder?
5: I think we learned that ultimately it was in Guadalajara, Mexico, that he was teaching yoga there. He had changed his name to Leon Ferrara.
14: There he was, you know, out on social media posting tutorials, and, you know, he'd aged a little, but it looked like Jorge, and I think everyone was sort of surprised.
2: He didn't really hide very well.
15: Because he was hiding in plain sight.
0: Did he talk about his past, where he came from?
13: Yeah, he told me that he studied in Harvard.
0: Harvard University?
13: Yeah, and that he traveled all around the world, and he stayed in India, where he learned how to meditate. And then he worked at Wall Street in finances.
4: Leon would tell a lot of stories about his past. One day he would say he was a spy. One day he would say he was a former broker. One day he would say he was the son of diplomats. But the true thing is that nobody knew who he was. The man was somewhat of a mystery.
16: We never knew where does he come from. He never showed some identifications. He never carried money and never carried credit cards. He was very different than the rest of us.
0: 2020 has followed Jorge Landeros' trail here to Guadalajara to see firsthand how he lived in hiding. I'm about to enter Jorge Landeros' hideout here in Mexico. He rented this room inside this house. One man who saw that life up close, his landlord, Francisco Fragoso.
17: Dígame, ¿cómo era ese tipo, Leon? What was he like, Leon?
18: Pues era un tipo muy serio, muy reservado. Sí. Tuvimos muy poco contacto en el tiempo que estuvo aquí.
0: From the looks of it, the man known as Leon led a pretty quiet and simple life in this one-room apartment which he shared with his two dogs. He didn't have much in material goods. The only thing he left behind, this table and some clothes. One day, as mysteriously as he appears in Guadalajara, he disappears.
10: I just started texting messages for him on WhatsApp, and he didn't answer at that point. Then some friends start looking for him.
0: It would be normal to be afraid for his safety.
13: Yes.
0: What do you think happened to him at that point?
16: I thought he was caught by some kind of gang.
0: Gang?
16: Gang. Or
0: kidnapped.
13: Because he was missing.
0: That happens, yeah. Guadalajara.
13: Yeah, most of the time.
0: Leon's friends fear the worst, that he's been abducted on the streets of Guadalajara. But what they don't know is that a decades-long mystery is about to unravel.
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23: Oh. It's showtime.
22: Bobby.
23: Oh. 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
3: Let's do this.
6: I'm a mom, a wife, a sister, a friend. 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
6: 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Sexy. You kind of sound like an ungrateful wench. 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
0: In Mexico, disappearances have become part of a chilling rhythm. More than 13,000 people reported missing in 2024 alone. So when Leon Ferrara suddenly vanishes, his friends fear he's become the next name on that growing list.
17: How did you know he was missing when he disappeared?
34: We had class, like I think it was Thursday, this friend in common that were trying to reach him, she called me and she told me they didn't know where he was.
4: Back in the beginning of 2022, Mexican authorities know that Jorge was living in Guadalajara. This task force hunts outlaws for the Mexico's Attorney General. Travel down to Guadalajara and start taking surveillance on him, and they start following him everywhere he goes.
36: They called me to say there's a tip on your guy, and it seems like pretty kind of legit. They took a picture of him. He hadn't changed a bit in his appearance. It was clearly him.
0: It is here that Jorge Landeros's nearly 12-year-long flight from justice finally comes to an end. Shortly after 4 p.m., he leaves his apartment to walk his two dogs when suddenly, on the street, he's approached by Mexican agents and taken into custody.
4: They ask him, are you Jorge Rodalanderos? And he said, yes. Well, you're under arrest for murder.
17: He hadn't heard that name in years.
4: Yeah. He begs the agents to bring back his dogs to his apartment, and the police leave the dogs with his landlord and take him to jail.
17: So for Jorge Rueda Landeros, also known as Leon, this was literally the end of the road.
4: It was.
0: Fearing for Leon's safety, one of his students came here to the Office of Missing Persons, where authorities revealed he was neither kidnapped nor killed, but rather alive and well. In fact, he was behind bars, booked for murder.
17: What did the police tell your friend?
34: That he had a red notice from the Interpol, and his name wasn't Leon, it was Jorge.
17: Jorge Rodalanderos. Could you have imagined that your friend and teacher would be on the FBI's most wanted list?
34: No.
17: No, not at all.
34: We thought that it was crazy.
37: It was shocking to me because I think that this wasn't true, the charges, because of the kind of person that he was.
17: That you knew?
37: That I knew, yes.
38: My phone started ringing at dinner. So I pull it out to silence it, and I see Larry Haley's name on the caller ID. And he tells me they arrested him, and he was being held in jail.
1: After 12 years on the run, a murder suspect was arrested in connection with the 2010 murder of American University professor Sue Markham.
2: I'm just going about my business. All of a sudden, he pops back up because he's been arrested in Mexico.
17: He's finally caught after years of you guys chasing him. What was that moment like?
36: So I think for me, it was pretty surreal. I don't know that I thought that he would ever be caught. I thought he would just remain wanted kind of forever.
3: When the police were finally able to get their hands on Landeros, they called a press conference.
5: There was DNA of the defendant found on the body of the victim.
3: A case may vanish from the public's consciousness. It may not be headline news anymore. But this really is a good example of some detectives who never gave up.
17: And the work that law enforcement did, a lot of love seems to have gone into this case for so many years.
38: Yeah, a lot of people were very invested in solving this case definitively and bringing my sister's murderer to justice.
10: And it seemed the more they learned about Sue as a person, the more invested they became. They wanted it for her, not just another case. That's pretty special.
17: After he's captured, Landeros is moved here to Reclusorio Sur, one of Mexico's most notorious prisons. All he can do is sit and wait. Meanwhile, U.S. authorities are pushing to get him back home to face charges he's avoided for more than a decade.
11: Inside those concrete walls, Landeros turns to writing. Page after page, letter after letter, he's clinging to one thing that he can still control, the narrative, his version of the story.
4: Writing was like a therapy for him when he was in jail. He wrote and wrote and wrote. He had these scribbles on notebooks.
17: 2020 has obtained Landeros' diary, which he wrote in jail while awaiting extradition. And in it, he details alleged wrongdoing by the American authorities, calling himself a prisoner frozen in time.
11: For me, one of the most unsettling parts of this diary is not what's in it, but what's missing. Not once does he mention Sue Markham. Almost like by rewriting his own narrative, she's erased completely.
4: Normally, when I publish a story, I get it out of my system, but this one was different. You can stop talking about it, you can stop thinking about it, and one day I just got one call from him. And that changed everything. Para ti eres Sadu León, ¿no? Tú dices que eres inocente. It was like a Hannibal Lecter moment.
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16: Hi, my name is Peter Parker. We used to know each other. But the truth is, I'm not just Peter Parker. I'm Spider-Man. God, that's cool. And sometimes, Spider-Man has to do the hard thing, even if it breaks Peter Parker's heart.
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20: I was recording the Seven Psalms album. 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
0: After 12 years on the run, this is where Jorge Landeros ends up. Not a beach in paradise, but a concrete cell in prison.
3: Landeros did not give up fighting to keep his freedom under his new name in Mexico.
30: He's appealing in letters to family and friends and politicians. He even writes a message to Mexico's president like he's the most important guy in prison.
31: He called us.
17: Telephone call.
31: Yes.
17: What did he tell you?
32: Well, I talked with him and he said me that he was okay. It is true that he was Jorge.
4: After interviewing his students, one of them tells me, you know what? He wants to talk. He's in jail in Mexico City and he wants to give you an interview.
33: Hola, buenos días, señor. ¿Cómo estás?
4: Bien, ¿y tú?
33: Muy bien.
4: I was really nervous because I didn't know what to expect.
35: ¿Tuviste una relación con ella?
33: Pues sí, había una relación, una amistad, todo eso.
0: Landeros doesn't deny having a relationship, but according to Elias Kamhaji, Landeros swears he wasn't anywhere near Bethesda when Sue Markham was killed.
4: ¿Cuándo fue la última vez que la viste?
33: Porque fue hace un montón de tiempo, pero fue unos, no sé, fueron semanas o algo antes de lo que después sucedió.
30: Once Landeros realized he was a moving target, he says he made the decision to leave behind the old life in Juarez and start fresh somewhere where nobody had a clue about his story.
0: Then he comes to Guadalajara. Why this city?
4: He told the investigators that he likes the weather, but I think the reason is that it's a big city.
0: Easy to hide in plain sight here.
4: Yeah, very easy.
0: In Guadalajara, Jorge.
14: ABC News, I'm Dave Packer. The hurricane season, the war in Ukraine, and the historic shortfalls in the U.S. Strategic Petroleum Reserve are all contributing causes to rising gas prices. But it's the conflict in the Strait of Hormuz that appears to be the most direct factor in the latest increases. ABC's Matt Rivers.
16: Gas prices spiking across the U.S. once again amid threats of an escalating war with Iran.
39: To see prices reaching over $5, close to $6 is rough.
16: The national average, again, more than $4 per gallon and expected to keep rising. Diesel, again, over $5 a gallon. Gas prices in California, nearly $6 a gallon, the highest in the country.
14: A manhunt Saturday in Berlin after a vehicle drove into a crowd during the German capital's Pride parade, leaving at least one person dead and 17 injured. Strong winds, high temperatures, drought conditions continue to whip up fast-moving wildfires across Spain and France. 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
37: The person I know is innocent to me.
17: Not Leon, not murder.
40: No, I don't think he's guilty.
17: Do you think the man you knew, this friend, this teacher of yours, is guilty of murder?
1: I want him to be innocent, of course, but it's not for us to give the verdict.
3: So for the police and prosecutors who worked on this case for years and years, they wanted to get him back into that courtroom to face justice.
2: Exactly. And
5: that you did that yourself. I kept the investigative box sitting behind me. It was right at my feet.
2: These are DeAndre Hamlin's fingerprints.
5: Oh, okay. We don't find him inside the house.
2: No, he's anywhere. Not inside the house.
5: He's nowhere.
2: That ended up being really helpful because then when the defense would bring up...
5: I held it here in my office for years waiting for him to come back.
0: Years after disappearing across the border, Jorge Landeros is extradited back to the United States to stand trial inside this Maryland courthouse. And he's facing murder charges that could keep him behind bars for the rest of his life.
2: Calling criminal case, State of Maryland versus Jorge Landeros.
6: All the lawyers, the judge, the bailiff, the clerks, everybody was a woman. And that was impressive. Sue would have loved it. She was very much a feminist and believed in the strength of women.
7: It seemed fitting in some way.
8: Members of the jury, this is a criminal case in which the state of Maryland has charged Jorge Landeros with the crime of first-degree murder.
30: I covered this trial every single day, and sitting in the courtroom just a few feet from Jorge Landeros, I saw a different man than what we had seen in photographs and mugshots. When the jury entered, he stood tall and puffed out his chest, trying to show everyone he was a man of confidence.
17: Anything strike you about what you saw in his face?
7: I saw defiance when I did look at him.
2: And when Sue Markham met Jorge Landeros, she was enchanted by him. When Jorge Landeros met Sue Markham, he found his mark.
9: The prosecutors were very clear, and they wanted him to be the manipulator who took advantage of Sue.
2: He took advantage of her kindness and her generosity, and when she had nothing left to give him, Jorge Landeros killed her.
30: As the state presents its case, Sue's very good friend Larry March takes the stand, and he recalls that horrific moment that he found her body at the bottom of the basement stairs.
10: It was obvious to me that she wasn't alive.
11: Testify was hard because I felt like I didn't get a chance to really say what I wanted to say, that a very special person was taken away from here, that this was a terrible thing that happened.
30: Prosecutors methodically walked the jury through Sue's home, a crime.

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4: I started experiencing hearing loss in my left ear. I had no idea how performing live could be done. It took me years to play with musicians again.
5: The Lord is my engineer. The Lord is the earth I run.
4: It's the most extraordinary tours I've done.
6: We have plenty of time now that Bobby's out of the house.
7: Peggy, that's against golf etiquette.
6: What does golf etiquette say about me jamming this club into your mouth?
8: It's important your parents know I'm a man.
9: Eggman, be gone.
8: She called me a man.
9: Ow.
8: It's showtime.
7: Bobby.
6: Good God in heaven.
10: Hollow is like a killing field.
11: When the documentary came out, we immediately began getting leads. There is another suspect, and it wasn't Mark Goodyear.
12: We're so close to solving this. We just need the one person who connects everything.
13: So when I interview Mark this time, what should I ask him?
11: Ask him if he'll talk to me.
6: What do we have?
14: Three victims. They're all traffickers of underage girls. The suspect is female, white, late 20s.
15: I feel like I've met you before.
16: Yeah, I've met before.
17: You have no idea who you're dealing with. You are gonna end up dead.
16: I've been waiting for you.
18: Hi, my name is Peter Parker. We used to know each other. But the truth is, I'm not just Peter Parker. I'm Spider-Man.
19: God, that's cool. Here we go.
18: And sometimes, Spider-Man has to do the hard thing, even if it breaks Peter Parker's heart.
20: Let's end this on a high note, huh?
21: Spider-Man, brand new day. In theaters Thursday. Rated PG-13.
22: In a murder trial, a family member's moment on the stand can cut through the courtroom. For Alan Markham, it begins with a single photograph, a reminder of the sister whose spirit he's now fighting to defend.
23: My name is Alan Markham. Sue Ann Markham was my sister. That's a tire swing that was in the backyard of our home in Palo Alto, California. It shows the way she lived her life.
24: I'd never taken the witness stand before, and kind of the weight of everything suddenly hit me.
23: I think you can see the grin on her face. She was just having a great time. She loved life.
24: My purpose being there was to try to paint my sister's picture for the jury, to bring her back to life for them.
25: Inside this courtroom, the joy that was

0: Sue Markham's life now gives way to the brutality of her death. Prosecutors don't ease their way gently into this case. They hit the jurors with the grim reality of how she died.
1: He smacked her on the head with a tequila bottle. The defendant knew he could not leave Sue Markham alive. And so he strangled her.
0: And the man prosecutors say is responsible, Jorge Rueda Landeros, a one-time lover, a supposed good friend, a Spanish teacher, a yoga teacher, and they argue a predator.
2: She was much more agitated than usual.
3: She's going crazy, and her whole demeanor is destroyed now. She's, you know, angry all the time, and she's having a really hard time with, you know, just dealing with what's going on in her life.
2: She seemed to be under a lot of stress. But see tears in her eyes.
4: And prosecutors say that stress wasn't random. It had a source, Jorge Landeros.
5: Jurors hear that Sue Markham gave Jorge Landeros hundreds of thousands of dollars. Some invested, prosecutors say, but much of it later withdrawn and moved into his personal bank account.
6: It was very clear from the evidence that he just withdrew until it was down to nothing.
7: By the time she was murdered, there was nothing left in the accounts.
8: What was the end balance?
9: In November of 2010, the ending balance was $1,185.17.
0: Prosecutors say emails tell the real story. A woman is drowning in debt, yet she's still begging the man responsible not to abandon her. For example, in April of 2009, Sue writes, "I don't know how I allowed myself to get into the mess I am in. I just want out of the whole situation." But shortly afterward, in June, she writes, "I am committed to doing what I can do so that we can both be successful and happy." The jury had to see this, according to the state, because it shows her state of mind at the time.
7: I think it was all risk and no reward for her, but all reward for him.
0: Prosecutors tell the jury that the moment finally came when Landeros had no more use for Sue Markham. The money had run out, and so did his patience.
1: Maybe they fought because the defendant wanted more money out of Sue. Money that she didn't have and that she could not give, even if she wanted to. Maybe the defendant was there to get that $500,000 from the life insurance policy that he was the beneficiary of.
3: There's no question about it. Jorge took her for all of her money. And I think that he came back to see what else he could get, which was $500,000.
8: Jorge Landeros used her for his own gain. And when she had nothing left to give him, he killed her.
4: But Landeros' defense attorney, Megan Brennan, tells jurors a different story, saying this wasn't murder, but rather a burglary gone wrong, and Jorge Landeros, an innocent man, caught in the storm.
1: The police decide, aha, you know who's the easiest suspect? The easiest suspect is an individual who has a close interpersonal relationship with the deceased.
10: They really went after the police investigation. The crime scene people, the detectives, they do make judgments like, well, we got enough fingerprints or we got enough DNA. And so that was ripe for attacking.
4: On cross-examination, Detective Haley concedes that not all of the evidence at the crime scene was tested.
11: You did not have those items tested?
12: We did not.
1: You made the decision not to collect the presumed blood on the walls in Sue Markham's home?
12: Again, probably a collective decision.
1: And you made the decision to not test the presumed hair on Miss Markham's face?
12: Correct.
0: And Sergeant Haley does make a rare admission. He wishes he had tested more, and the defense seizes on every missed opportunity.
12: I would have preferred to collect it at the time. I didn't think it would yield anything for a suspect.
4: On cross-examination, the defense highlights a detail the jury hasn't heard before.
5: Sue's Fitbit, a wearable fitness tracker that was noted as being recovered in evidence, but then somehow went missing. Its data, says the defense, could shed light on Sue Markham's final moments.
12: I think that the Fitbit was something we were always looking for.
13: In court, the defense claimed the case was botched, that there was no thorough investigation for 15 years. How do you respond to that?
14: Detective Haley testified for 11 hours in this trial. And I think Detective Haley's testimony destroyed the defense argument that this case was botched.
4: But the defense isn't done yet. Their sharpest strike is still to come. A challenge to the crucial fingerprints that they say could turn this case on its head.
8: None of the fingerprints match Jorge Landeros.
4: And when it's his time to speak, will Jorge Landeros finally break his silence?
15: Mr. Landeros, you know that you have a constitutional right to testify. You understand that?
16: Yes, ma'am.
3: I thought that he would be very convincing.
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4: With every single witness and each piece of evidence, jurors hear the prosecution's case that Jorge Landeros lied, schemed, and ultimately murdered Sue Markham.
5: The defense insists that Landeros was never in Bethesda the night Sue Markham was murdered, and they say fingerprint evidence found in her house and car point to a different killer. Remember, the man who was found with Sue Markham's car, DeAndrew Hamlin, was ultimately cleared in her murder.
8: None of the fingerprints match Jorge Landeros.
15: I was never requested to compare prints of Mr. Landeros to this case before I retired.
4: And the defense reminds the jury that not only were Landeros' fingerprints not found at the crime scene, there are still unidentified fingerprints in this case.
8: To date, in this case, are there still latent prints of value that remain unidentified?
15: As of the time I retired, there were still prints unidentified.
6: There were fingerprints. They were very clear, and they didn't know whose they were.
0: But just when the defense feels confident, it's torn apart the state's case bit by bit, the state comes back swinging with new DNA analysis from Sue's neck that they say points right to Landeros.
14: It made the case stronger against him. There's absolutely no question. This was a struggle. This woman fought for her life. It's his DNA, nobody else's.
4: The defense only calls one witness, an expert who testifies that there's a possibly innocent explanation for why Landeros' DNA was on that neck swab evidence.
1: That DNA came from somewhere, and it must have transferred to the surfaces of the neck that were swabbed.
4: Beyond raising questions about the forensic evidence in this case, the defense also goes full force on that allegation that Landeros had taken Sue's money, saying that it was anything but manipulation and that she, Sue, was in control of her own life.
2: Do not let the state strip Ms. Markham of her free will. She knew what she wanted and she got what she wanted.
0: And the defense has another reason for Sue's losses, the financial crash of the times.
2: In 2008 through 2010, the entire United States was in the throes of the great financial crisis. Dare I say Sue Markham wasn't the only person losing money?
4: Landeros was never charged with any financial crimes in this case, and the defense tells the jury that he never collected Sue's life insurance policy, which named him as a beneficiary.
0: After 27 witnesses, both sides rest, and with all eyes on him, Jorge Landeros has made his decision not to testify.
15: It is still your decision not to testify in this case?
4: So it's on to closing arguments, where the defense tells the jury that Landeros is an innocent man wrongfully accused.
2: The worst part is that her killers or killers are still out there.
4: And the prosecution argues that Landeros is a cold-blooded killer driven by greed.
2: When she ran out of money, which is the only thing he wanted from her, he killed her.
0: It's Friday, October 31st. It's Halloween, and the jury's going back to begin deliberations. Now, remember what's at stake for Landeros. First-degree premeditated murder. And then there's second-degree murder. He intended to kill, but didn't premeditate it.
3: I had no idea of how the jury was feeling or anything like that. My gut feeling from the beginning was it was an open and shut case.
4: After deliberating 8 hours, the verdict is in.
7: Ladies and gentlemen of the jury, have you agreed upon your verdict?
9: Yes.
10: So I expected a guilty verdict, but there was still the pins and needles of what's actually going to come out of the four person's mouth.
7: As to count one, murder in the first degree, we the jury find the defendant
9: not guilty.
11: My whole body froze up.
0: Everybody just sort of went, whoa, what's next?
10: There's still second degree.
7: As to murder in the second degree, we the jury find the defendant
9: guilty.
4: And then the jury foreperson says guilty to second-degree murder.
10: Yeah.
4: Relief?
10: Yes. It's one thing to expect it. It's another thing to hear it.
11: Every emotion I could imagine all at once, just overwhelming.
12: Justice now finally served 15 years after the killing of American University professor Sue Ann Markham. A jury found her murderer, Jorge Landeros, guilty.
14: I think the jury came up with a perfect verdict. It is clear from the crime scene that these two individuals were sitting down drinking together before the murder.
4: In your press conference afterward, you call this the perfect verdict.
14: I think it was perfect if you knew what the facts were This was a very understandable and appropriate verdict.
3: My reaction is he should have got first degree. The intent was made while he was there to kill her. And that intent being made is first degree.
4: Sue Markham may have met a brutal end in her home at the hands of a man she once loved and trusted. But in the halls of American University, her legacy as a beloved and respected teacher lives on.
13: An entire university is mourning. Tonight, it came together to comfort the family of the 52-year-old mentor and friend.
4: A few weeks after Sue's death, a memorial service was held at American University to celebrate her life.
16: And the next time you see a beautiful blue sky, take a moment, look up, and put a big smile on your face and think of our dear, dear friend Sue.
17: That's hard.
18: She did a lot, but she could have done so much more.
3: I would like the world to remember Sue as a fun-loving teacher who puts everyone before herself.
10: If there was one message you could send to your beloved sister, Sue, what would it be? I love you. Barbara, what would you say?
11: You're missed. The world's lost a special person.
27: A special person indeed. Jorge Landeros is scheduled to be sentenced later this year. David, he faces a maximum of 30 years in prison.
13: And American University, where Sue Markham taught, has now endowed a scholarship fund in her name. That's our program for tonight. Thanks for watching. I'm David Muir.
27: And I'm Deborah Roberts. From all of us here at ABC News and 2020, good night.
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4: The deadly attacks, the threats from the president, the rising cost of oil and your gas. Now, Martha Raddatz reports from Jordan, where U.S. soldiers lost their lives from an Iranian strike. What happens next? 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
4: There we go. 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
10: This is What Would You Do, the TV show.
39: No way, are you serious?
47: And we're always there to find out what you would do when you think no one is watching.
39: Oh my God, is this What Would You Do?
10: Who are you?
39: I love you, I love your job.
47: We're soaring into our biggest season yet and traveling to every corner of the country. Along with my partner and correspondent on this journey, Sarah Haynes.
4: Tonight.
10: You're being selfish.
39: I'm being selfish.
10: Yes.
4: A husband wants his wife to post photos of her feet for cash.
10: If I just take a photo
39: oh
10: like
39: my,
10: this.
39: What are you doing right now?
47: A devout mother's debate.
0: You and Kenneth are just going to play God now?
47: About IVF.
1: From ABC News, I'm Dave Packard. It's peak travel season in Europe, but some countries have issued evacuation orders for popular destinations as wildfires spread. In parts of France and Spain, tourists have been told to prepare to leave at a moment's notice. ABC foreign correspondent Marcus Moore.
2: Strong winds combined with high temperatures and drought conditions pushing the flames quickly across parts of southwestern France and central Spain. A wildfire in Valencia fanned by shifting winds, killing an elderly man. That fire now under control.
1: Also in Europe, at least one person dead, more than a dozen others injured after a car drove into a crowd at a pride parade in Berlin. Police searching for multiple suspects. President Trump met with top advisors behind closed doors at the White House Friday to discuss his options on Iran, including the possibility of significantly expanding military action against the country, say sources. ABC's Matt Rivers and Amman Jordan says Iran is exerting pressure through its proxies at a key shipping choke point.
3: The Houthis said that they were going to impose what they called a maritime embargo on Saudi oil exports transiting the Red Sea down through the Strait of Bab el-Mandeb at the southern tip of the Red Sea. And to that end, they've attacked multiple Saudi tankers over the last few days to try and enforce that embargo. In response to that, the Saudi military launching new strikes against Houthi targets inside of Yemen. And the Houthis saying that they're trying to strike back against the Saudis.
1: Maine Democrats officially have a new candidate in a race that could determine control of the Senate. Delegates chose former Maine Senate President Troy Jackson Saturday as their nominee to take on longtime Republican Senator Susan Collins.
5: This is the absolute honor of my life to accept the Democratic nomination for the U.S. Senate.
1: Now, Jackson is taking the place of Graham Plattner, who withdrew from the race after a sexual assault allegation surfaced earlier this month, an allegation which he denies. You're listening to ABC News.
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8: President Trump speaking at the correspondents' dinner for the first time.
9: What do we do here? Is this supposed to be fun?
8: Trump ending his remarks last night by jokingly saying he'd run for another term.
9: I won 3 times. Now I'm going to do it again. Thank you.
11: Trump also joked he'd attend the dinner in the future if the group names the dinner after him.
1: ABC's Stephen Portnoy. A tragic scene in New York City Saturday involving a standoff, 2 deaths, and an explosion and a fire. ABC's Anthony Carlo was at the scene.
12: Cops came face to face with a man armed with a shotgun after getting a call from his wife at around noon.
13: The caller stated that her husband was armed and had a history with mental illness, and he quoted, "Kill. Kill them. Kill them."
12: Patrol officers requested the NYPD's emergency service unit to the scene as they tried to make contact with the armed man. And suddenly, there was a large fiery explosion in the home where he was barricaded.
1: Inside the burning home, police discovered the bodies of 2 family members. The suspect, Keegan Thomas, was shot by police during the standoff. He's said to be in critical but stable condition. From California to Wisconsin, more than 100 million Americans under alerts for extreme heat warnings, watches, and advisories, and it all continues Sunday. Dave Packer, ABC News.
14: Photos.
15: That's a little creepy.
16: Right?
15: God knows what they're doing while they're looking at
16: me. Right.
17: But the next client in the salon, like Sarah, is something of an expert herself.
18: If you needed the money, would you do it?
19: Yeah, if my feet were nice. I tried to convince my sister to let me take pictures.
16: How much do you think my feet are worth? Like, how much?
19: How much do you want? Like,
16: I don't know.
19: My friend did it.
16: And she wasn't worrying about, like, people finding out that it's her. Like, I guess.
19: No, I'm really going to say, like, oh, you saw my feet?
16: Feet?
19: Yeah. It's weird, but right. I mean, nobody has to know it's you.
20: What kind of username should I go with? Like, Teen of the Toe or?
16: What kind of username should I go with? Tina Toes? Tiny Dancer Toes?
19: I'm telling you, people are into that. And charge extra for extra things. Like, oh, I want to see you, like, smush a banana. Okay, that's $10 extra.
20: Is that any fruit or just a banana?
16: Is it any fruit or just a banana?
19: Why you do any fruit? I just
21: figure
19: bananas easy because it's like soft.
21: Our kids eat bananas. That's easy.
19: Yeah, that wouldn't include your kids.
21: No, but I'm just saying we have kids. We got bananas at home.
20: You almost created a business today while getting your hair done.
19: Yeah. I mean, if that's your choice. If I have the knowledge, why not share it?
17: A husband pressuring his wife to sell fetish photos is one thing, but what if the shoes on the other foot? And the feet pics are her idea.
16: I found this really good idea where you take pictures of your feet and you put it on the internet and you can make like thousands of dollars.
21: Yeah, it's like a really creepy foot trend.
16: You don't have a job right now. I don't have a job right now.
21: You can't just post your feet wherever you want.
20: Our husband and wife are going toe to toe.
16: You don't want random dudes looking at my feet?
21: No.
16: Who cares? They're my feet.
21: Well, they're my feet, too.
16: They're not your feet, though.
21: They are. What's yours is mine. What's mine is yours.
16: It doesn't work like that.
21: So we got married. That's exactly what happened.
16: Look how cute my feet
21: are. What if our kids found out?
22: I'm checking out your feet.
16: Thank you.
21: Please don't encourage her, though.
22: I mean, it's a whole thing.
16: Right.
22: It's a little weird.
21: Yeah, it feels like a first step into, like, pornography.
16: But I wouldn't do that. It's just my feet.
22: This is a complicated issue.
16: Right.
20: That is exactly right. This is a complicated issue.
21: Would you put your feet online, even if you were in a relationship?
22: I am. I'm married 20 years.
21: Well, how would your husband feel about this?
22: My husband, like,
16: he wouldn't care.
22: I can do whatever I want. Like,
21: you have an open foot relationship?
22: We have our issues.
20: Let's break it.
22: So he can go in and see.
16: I appreciate
20: Hello,
16: your
20: excuse
16: advice
20: me.
16: Too.
20: Yeah. Hi, my name's Sarah Haynes. And I work with ABC News. What would you do?
22: Okay.
20: What do you think of what our actors were discussing?
23: I'm not doing it.
20: Nope.
23: Even though my feet are beautiful.
20: Your feet are beautiful. I saw you guys comparing.
23: Yes.
20: I feel like everyone has a price, if they're being honest, on their foot.
23: It sounded like their relationship had a little complications to it. Mm-hmm. So you have to take that into consideration when you're in a relationship.
20: You were a lot of fun.
23: Oh,
20: so I just want to thank you for diving straight in.
23: Where's Kelly? I'm going to kill
20: her. Kelly, seriously, why would you leave
23: her
20: like this?
23: Why would you let me have my hair be like this? You couldn't have done this before they washed my hair.
17: Coming up.
24: All right, get down, walk like a dog.
17: A fraternity hopeful is hazed.
24: We all had to do it. Get over yourself. I want you to crawl to me.
17: And humiliated. And later.
0: What am I going to tell everyone at church? You and Kenneth are just going to play God now?
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17: Fraternity hazing at our colleges and universities is still a dangerous and even deadly issue.
34: The arrest just announced in the alcohol poisoning death of a college freshman.
35: The House of Representatives unanimously passing the Stop Campus Hazing Act.
17: Beyond binge drinking, assault and intimidation are seen in fraternity, sorority, and sports initiation. We're in Clifton, New Jersey, a TikTok diner, where our actors are a group of fraternity brothers with a young college student eager to join their house.
36: Oh, today is going to be fun for you, my friend. Fun for you.
17: And they're about to test his desperation by hazing him.
36: Our rules, our show. You know, you listen to what we say. Simple.
17: If you saw a college student being hazed to the extreme, what would you do? Here we go, rolling on the reluctant pledge.
36: See those pancakes? Right. Get up, here. Eat the pancakes. Go, go, go, go, come on. Before she comes back, come on.
17: We know it'll be tough to get anyone to confront these imposing college kids.
36: Eat it.
17: So we have them start their hazing with a solid demand of their pledge.
36: Doggish. No fork.
17: The man in the red shirt is totally disgusted.
36: Did we say to stop?
35: I don't know.
36: Wow. Nice. All right, you're good. You can sit down. You can sit down.
37: I don't really want to engage.
17: With the diners at the counter stunned but silent.
36: You're thirsty, right?
17: We start our hazing ritual again. And this time, we have our frat brothers concoct a more sinister and unsanitary plan.
36: There's some flavored water in the bathroom. Coming right up, buddy.
17: All right, turn up the pressure.
36: Stand up. Come on.
38: I'm not drinking toilet water.
36: What? He's not drinking toilet water. You're not? No, you are.
17: That's where our young pledge draws the line. But will anyone back him up?
36: You're drinking it.
17: He's about to say something. Here we go.
36: So that's it. You're refusing to drink this.
38: Yeah, I'm not drinking the toilet water.
36: If you don't drink this, I don't want to see you on campus. I don't want to see you around us. I don't want to see you talking to anybody.
38: No, don't drink that. I'm not doing it.
17: Good, good, good. Just don't do that.
39: Well, part about no, you're not understanding.
38: Listen,
39: okay. Okay.
38: I really want to be a part of the frat, but...
39: The man has to know his limitations.
0: Maybe I shouldn't join this fraternity.
1: I wouldn't do something like that. That's you know, you can get very, very sick. Stick with me. You'll go places.
14: Maybe we should break this here.
0: You just think they're going too far?
1: Yeah, that's not... You can't do that.
14: Hi. How are you? I'm John Quinones. This is all part of What Would You Do?
1: This is my lucky day.
14: You want to meet the actors?
1: Yeah, there they are.
14: Here they are.
1: It's the culprits. Oh, my God. When I heard that, I said, no, that can't be.
15: We had to defend them.
1: Yeah, the mother and me kicked in, and I said, you're not drinking that. No.
17: We run the scene one last time with another demeaning task for the fraternity pledge.
36: Give me a napkin, please.
16: Give me a napkin.
36: Can you come over here? Start cutting up my eggs for me if you can, please. I'm a little hungry right now.
16: I want nice small pieces.
36: We need video evidence to show the guys back at home.
16: Give me a nice smile. Yes, my what? Yes, my what?
0: Yes, my king.
16: Look at me and say it.
0: Yes, my king.
17: As the diners look on, we push the humiliation. This man seems amused by the frat brother's tactics. But when his wife sits down...
36: Get down, walk like a dog.
17: She's not so entertained.
0: Guys, this is really just...
36: Excuse me?
0: Humiliating.
36: We all had to do it. Get over yourself. I want you to crawl to me. Come on. And I want you to bark a little bit. Come on.
17: And when he sees his wife's reaction...
36: I'm not hearing you yet.
17: He... changes his tune.
18: It's for the sight.
36: All right, now crawl back to Brandon.
18: Back to me. That's a good boy. That's a good boy. Drink the water on the ground.
36: We got all day. If you find this humiliating, you're not going to make it through to the end of the day, dude.
14: Have the guys leave.
18: That's good, yeah. A little surprise for you.
14: I think this young woman sees it, huh?
19: You shouldn't be doing this.
0: Yeah, I didn't know they were going to make me do all that. Like,
19: it's not worth it. It's really not worth it. They're putting you on the internet. They're embarrassing you.
18: I wouldn't do that. I wouldn't be walking like a dog.
0: Just like I don't know anybody at school, so it seemed like the best way to get to know people.
18: Nah.
17: We send the frat brothers back to defend their actions as playful pranks.
36: It's just fraternity stuff, that's it.
19: I get it. And I'm about to start getting emotional. I don't want to get involved, but what you're doing is not right. And especially at a diner with people watching, it's not right. So I don't want to talk to you about it, okay? Thank you.
14: Wow. He's really touched. Have him leave. We have to break it down.
20: Yeah, definitely.
14: Hi, ma'am. I'm John.
19: I knew it.
14: I'm so sorry. I'm so sorry that you're upset, but we're shining a light on the issue of hazing and fraternities and how far they go. Why did it touch you so much?
19: If that's my son, I'm not going to let him go on the floor like that and eat somebody else's food. It's not right. It's just not right. But there has to be somebody that's just going to be like, no. I used to be that person that'll mind her business, right? But I told them, what if this kid goes home and commits suicide because of these nasty kids? It's not right.
14: Initially, you thought it was funny, right? Like a lot of people.
21: She kind of like changed my point of view on the way they were going about it. You don't have to do things to try and fit in with, you know, the popular crowd.
14: Yeah.
19: Thank you.
14: Thank you, man. What a pleasure. Thank you, guys.
17: Coming up.
36: They are energy drinks.
17: Cramming caffeine with dangerous energy drinks.
36: It's not even alcohol.
0: My head is like spinning.
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8: Fox Hollow is like a killing field.
22: When the documentary came out, we immediately began getting leads. There is another suspect. And it wasn't Mark Goodyear.
23: We're so close to solving this. We just need the one person who connects everything.
24: So when I interview Mark this time, what should I ask him?
22: Ask him if he'll talk to me.
25: Fraternity hazing may be part of the college experience for some, but campus pressures extend beyond Greek life and into academics. Some students abuse study drugs or even energy drinks to stay focused to cram for those big exams.
26: Claims of a second death now allegedly linked to a highly caffeinated energy drink.
25: And the results can be dangerous or even deadly. So we're back at the diner with new actors playing a group of college students cramming for finals.
27: Man, I'm falling asleep right now.
28: We still got so much more to do.
29: I can't believe we actually did the all-nighter yesterday, man.
25: Instead of pills, our actors are pounding energy drinks for their caffeine fix to prepare for final exams.
30: How many of those have you had in like the last hour, bro?
29: This is maybe number five. All right, man.
25: If you saw sleep-deprived students doing anything they can to stay awake to study, what would you do?
29: Bro, we have a lot of work to do. We gotta stay up.
28: Bro, I'm for real. I don't feel good.
29: If you drink that last one, it'll probably make you feel better.
28: That's what I'm saying is I think it's the drinks, dude. Like, I don't think I can have another.
29: It's energy drinks. It's not liquor.
22: She heard it. She's listening now.
29: Honestly, I really think it's in your head, man.
28: You're gonna literally fail your exam.
23: They're terrible for you. They're like actually horrible. I'm sorry.
28: What?
23: Like they can actually, people are dying of heart attacks from them. They like do like PSAs for kids now in the schools and tell them like don't drink them.
29: We try not to do a double all-nighter, but that is what it is
23: okay,
29: looking
23: yeah, then
29: like.
23: No, that is not good for your brains.
29: Yeah.
23: I'm gonna put on my mom hat now. You guys need some sleep.
22: I love her. I love her. She's great.
25: This concerned mom even took another step to relieve some of the pressure for these students.
23: The gods that are next to us. Yeah. Give me their touch. When they're like cramming for exams, we're super stressed out. Just give me their touch.
22: She wants to pay for their check.
23: I'll pay for it. Okay.
22: All right, break it.
31: That's good.
23: Just try to get a nap. You'll do better with a nap than an energy drink. 20-minute power nap. Yeah, I mean.
22: Hi there. John Quinones. It's what would you do? They're actors.
23: Oh, really?
22: You're okay.
23: Oh my gosh. No way. Oh my gosh.
0: You're really kind. I mean, you got involved. You didn't have to.
1: They always tell the kids that that really causes, like, heart attacks and heart palpitations. So
0: yeah.
1: I got nervous for them. They just seemed like kids that were working hard. So. Yeah.
0: We didn't know what you were going to do because we saw you stand up.
1: If they were under that much stress, I could buy them dinner and then maybe it would, like, help them get through their studying.
0: What did you learn tonight?
2: Speak up for what you think, even if it's not agreeing with the person. And she's a really good mom.
25: The cram session continues, and this time one student piles on even more pressure to pound another drink.
29: I'm willing to stay up all night if we have to, bro.
3: No.
29: If we drink these cans, we can, man.
3: It just seems dangerous, dude. Like, it's way too much.
29: You sound like a baby. Where are you getting this dangerous from, man?
3: Oh, I tell you, I read it somewhere.
29: They are energy drinks. It's not even alcohol.
3: Dude, I've had like six, and I'm telling you, nothing's happening.
4: You're loading yourself with caffeine. I don't think it's going to kill you. It's caffeine. I got a really bad anxiety attack after drinking one of those one time.
3: Yeah, I'm feeling like super really jittery. Bad. Like my head is like spinning. Like,
4: how many have you had?
3: Five.
4: Oh, okay. Relax, chill.
25: Everything in moderation, as they say, but some substances are just not healthy. We run the scene again, but this time our students look to something stronger to pull their all-nighter.
29: Man, I got something else if you don't want the drink.
5: What is it?
29: Something. Put in a drink.
3: What are you doing? We're in the middle of a dinner, bro.
29: Bro, listen, if you need to, like, wake up.
5: What if you give it to him and it make him crash out?
29: It works for me.
5: That's you. So what if you give that to him and you gonna be like, oh. Thing is, do what you feel in your heart. Don't let nobody tell you what to do with yourself. So if he telling you and you feel like you don't want to, don't do it.
0: All right, let me go out there. They're gonna freak out.
29: But it's for the test.
5: I don't think that'll help.
0: Hi there, how are you? It's what would you do?
5: Oh my god.
0: They're actors.
5: I know you, I just gotta.
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13: 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I'm
14: 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And we have a new judge,
15: Tyra Banks.
16: This could be iconic. I rock with it.
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21: ABC News, I'm Dave Packer. Hundreds of thousands of people forced to evacuate as raging wildfires rip through Spain and France. The Tour de France shortening its final stage so security staff can help fight the fires. ABC foreign correspondent Marcus Moore.
24: Strong winds combined with high temperatures and drought conditions pushing the flames quickly across parts of southwestern France and central Spain. A wildfire in Valencia fanned by shifting winds, killing an elderly man. That fire now under control.
21: Also in Europe, at least one person is dead, more than a dozen other injured after a car drove into a crowd at a pride parade in Berlin. President Trump met with top advisors behind closed doors at the White House Friday to discuss his options on Iran, including the possibility of significantly expanding military action against the country, say sources. With Graham Plattner out, Maine Democrats chose former state Senate President Troy Jackson Saturday as their nominee to take on longtime Republican Senator Susan Collins. This is
26: That test tube thing? So you and Kate just going to play God now?
27: It's not playing God. It's science, and it's worked for a lot of people who can't conceive. So take a minute to think about being a grandmother, but a grandbaby.
26: I don't want a grandbaby that's been grown in a test tube.
25: If you saw a woman torn between fertility options and her mother's values,
26: you know deep in your heart what's right and what's not.
28: What would you do?
27: It's a science. A lot of people have success with this.
28: Wow. I think they're watching now.
26: You know that's not God's plan. What it should be is you and Kenneth love each other. You express that.
27: I can't believe you're saying this.
26: No, come on. It's how you were raised.
28: Why don't we send Mom away?
26: Honey, I can't have this conversation.
27: Are you serious?
26: I need a minute. I'm going to go to the restroom, and I'll be right back.
27: I can't even imagine.
28: Ah, there we go. There we go.
25: This couple lets the daughter know she's not alone.
30: We have parents too.
27: I just don't want to disappoint anybody.
30: Good mom. It's inevitable.
27: Yeah.
30: That's not on you necessarily.
27: Right. My mom's just so religious.
30: You just gotta ignore it.
27: Thank you.
25: Customers waited until our daughter was alone to speak up. But we want to see what patrons will have to offer Mom.
26: I'm still upset with this, Brookie, and I can't let it go.
27: Every day that goes by, I see my chances of having a family getting slimmer. They're trying to make me choose between you and starting my own family.
26: Starting your own family has to do with you and your husband and your love for each other and not a scientist in a laboratory.
30: It all depends on people coming from.
26: Thank you.
30: I'm a mother.
26: Ah.
30: But as you can see, I am going against my mother is a pretty lady, and she does not like those kind of stuff in her house.
26: Right. So your family had a crisis of faith, but there were compromises.
30: Compromises.
26: Yeah.
30: So
26: I'm not sure you can compromise with this.
30: To be honest, I know she seems like she cares about you.
26: Oh, I love her so much. She's such a good daughter.
30: Well, would you rather lose now?
26: Oh.
30: Over this or have that wall of the children?
26: Yeah.
28: All right. So break it, right?
30: Break it.
26: Thank you so very much. Tell your mother she raised a wonderful son. Thank you.
30: Thank you.
28: Hey there. How are you, man?
30: Good about you.
0: Good. I'm John Quiñones.
1: Oh, hi.
0: With What Would You Do, the TV show.
1: Oh, hi.
0: They're actors.
1: Oh.
0: They try to engage you in their conversation. Oh. What did you think?
1: No, it was kind of tough, you know, trying to tell somebody who's coming from seems like she uphold her faith, you know, and it's kind of hard to be like, well, go against your faith. Yeah. It was kind of really hard to say that directly, but yeah. Hopefully they would work something out.
0: Yeah. We run the scenario one more time and ask our religious mother to dial up her rhetoric and threaten estrangement.
26: When it's God's will, you will have a family. You just wait. It'll all work out. Just wait and see.
2: Are you telling me that if we do IVF and have a baby, you're not going to be there? Because I'm

0: because I feel so strongly about this. She's my daughter and I love her.
1: I think at the end of the day, you guys are different people and you guys have mutual respect for each other, right? You raised her as a great daughter. So.
0: Yes.
1: She should be able to have a kid, you know? I think it's fair for her to want that. But the good is better than the bad, I think, in this case, you know?
2: Hi, I'm John Quiñones.
1: Oh my gosh.
2: What Would You Do?
1: Right now.
2: They're actors?
1: Yes, oh my gosh.
2: So what do you want the world to know about these issues?
1: I think you just need to have an open mind. And even if you don't necessarily agree, doesn't mean it's wrong for someone else.
2: You chose the daughter's side.
1: I did.
2: Because?
1: Because I think I personally want kids one day, and I think if I was in that same situation, I would want to have that opportunity available to me. And I would love my mom's support, but I would still do it for, you know, my husband and I's what we want.
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15: An affair with the nanny is a topic that always grabs headlines when celebrities are caught stepping out. But with working parents hiring childcare more than ever, it's long been an issue for more than just high-profile personalities. In 2016, we filmed at the Candlewick Diner in East Rutherford, New Jersey.
16: The bath time?
17: Do you mind giving her a bath?
18: No. Okay. I can do it.
17: I feel like we're one big happy family.
16: Yes, that's what we are.
17: Yeah. Okay. Can you order me a hot tea, please?
16: What, do you want a herbal tea?
17: Yes, please.
16: Okay. Yeah, I've missed you a lot.
15: If you saw a husband who's too familiar with the nanny, what would you do? Almost immediately, our nanny and father get disapproving glances from this woman.
16: Yes, it's definitely doing the trick for me. You're making me wild here. Is she coming?
15: She looks visibly upset.
16: You can stay in my room if you want.
17: Oh, sorry, it was the line.
15: So will she tell? We send the nanny and dad away.
16: Mikhail is going to come out. I'm going to show how to do the car seat,
17: sure?
16: Okay? Yeah, I'll be right back, honey.
17: Thanks, guys.
16: All right.
15: Will they tell the unsuspecting wife what's going on?
19: Is your son or daughter?
17: That's my daughter. Yeah. It's 3 months.
19: 3 months?
17: 3 months.
19: Congratulations.
17: Oh, thank you. Thank you. I feel just so lucky. You know, I love this neighborhood. I love my husband. I love my nanny. My nanny's awesome.
19: And my girlfriend thinks that your nanny's very attractive.
17: She is. She's a pretty girl. She seems really attentive.
18: Yeah.
15: She then drops our mom one more hint.
18: I just think, like, you know, since you're going to be, like, a mom,
17: uh-huh,
18: you should set up, like nanny cams. So you can, like, watch the baby.
17: Oh, well, that's a great idea. But would I tell her? I would tell her, right?
18: I think you should not tell anyone.
15: What? A hidden camera? That's our move.
18: Oh, my goodness, I love this show.
20: They were actors.
18: Good. Because that was really uncomfortable.
20: You were beside yourself. You were almost shaking. Why not tell her?
18: I'm trying to, like, be subliminal and not just disrupt everything. And I don't want to cause a scene while I'm here. But I think I would have said something as I left.
20: Are you ever going to get a nanny if you have kids?
18: No.
15: We're rolling again.
21: Is he good with the nanny? That's all I want to know. Oh, I forgot he's got the nanny.
15: And these ladies are thrilled for our new parents.
18: Dads get up at night.
17: They do these days. They really do. He's the best dad ever. I'm very lucky.
15: They're very pleased with our hands-on father.
17: I'll be right back. Don't miss me.
15: Until they see his hands on the nanny.
16: You know, you look really beautiful. Oh, man. I feel it's electricity coming through me.
15: They exchange looks.
16: You coming?
15: But they don't say anything to our mom. Why not?
18: I know it.
20: You know it?
18: What? Oh, my God. Yes.
17: I told you.
20: But you wouldn't say anything anyway.
18: I couldn't. No.
20: Why
18: no,
20: not?
18: I really couldn't. No, it's not my business. It really...
1: It isn't.
6: I was very uncomfortable with it. I really was.
22: What did you think of the husband?
23: You would only hear that on TV.
15: These ladies were shocked by our dad's behavior, but felt it wasn't their place to step in.
16: So have you tried on that thing, I guess?
1: Yeah.
16: Yeah? Mm-hmm.
15: But then along comes Ninda.
16: Excited about it. Is she coming?
15: She watches in disbelief.
24: So when are you going to leave her?
16: It takes time, you know?
24: No, but you said you would.
15: And with that, she's off to find our mom.
25: It is.
22: Yeah. Okay, she's going to tell her.
25: I think I may be overstepping my bounds here. But they're holding hands, and he's kissing her. If I confront him right now, will you back me up?
15: And back at the table, Ninda does just that.
25: Are you two having an affair?
24: No.
25: Are you lying to me? I've had you in my home. You hold my baby. This woman right here saw you two kissing. Please tell me it's not true.
24: Be honest with her. I mean, marriages don't always work, but to be unfaithful and this new baby here, it's just not fair.
22: Hi, I'm John Quinones. Are you okay? What was your advice to them?
24: Life goes on. Things happen. Marriages don't always work, but not to deal with this in her life. Get rid of the garbage.
22: And that includes her husband.
24: That includes her garbage husband for doing this.
15: Coming up, a predator targets a young girl.
26: Yeah, my car's out back. We can go now if you want.
27: I don't know. I don't really know you. I'm 15, so...
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30: You shouldn't be trying to steal my house.
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35: 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It's the nightmare.
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3: Throughout my career, I've had to cover many stories raising awareness about child predators. It's a subject that's weighed heavily on me, especially since not every story has a happy ending. This next scenario from our What Would You Do vault reminds me that there are good people out there willing to do whatever it takes to protect a child. Back in 2016, we rolled our hidden cameras at Singer Hill Cafe in Oregon City, just outside Portland.
4: What are you doing here all by yourself?
5: I didn't go to school today.
4: So you're kind of playing hooky, huh?
5: Yeah.
3: Our predator...
4: should come over and play. I actually have like a full studio at my house.
5: That's awesome.
3: ...becomes more and more persistent.
4: And then my car's out back, we can go now if you want.
5: Oh, I don't know. I don't really know you.
3: This dad and his daughter take notice.
4: We got alcohol and some pot. You smoke pot?
5: I'm 15, so...
3: And when we send our predator away...
4: I'll step back. It's cool.
5: Okay.
3: He checks in.
6: You don't know him?
5: No.
6: As a dad?
5: Yeah. He said that he has like a music studio at his house.
3: The father and daughter duo offers our teen some advice and an alternative.
6: There's plenty of places right here in town.
7: Down the hill, there's another coffee shop.
5: Okay, maybe I should go there.
6: I refer to it as risk-benefit. What you're risking, to what benefit?
3: And when our predator returns, they're willing to take a risk to save a stranger.
4: You ready to go?
6: Hey, she has a map here.
5: Thank you.
6: The coffee shop down below, we're going down there right now.
4: I know where we're going. We're just going down the street.
7: Do you know each other?
4: No, we just met, but she's gonna play with us today. We're going to jam.
6: You're welcome to join us. Come on.
5: All right.
3: But watch what happens when Tyler grabs Meg's guitar case.
5: Oh.
4: You should probably have...
5: Yeah.
4: You should
5: put
4: it in. No, she wants it.
6: Put your phone down.
4: We're gonna jam. I'm gonna help her with some of her music.
6: She's coming with us.
4: Huh? You're missing out on a good opportunity.
6: There's lots of opportunities in the music industry in Portland. That's what it's needed for.
4: It's cool.
6: You know his name?
5: No, I don't.
6: Seriously. Gentlemen, yeah.
8: Let's go.
3: Now it's time to make our way to meet this gentleman.
9: Hi. This is What Would You Do, the TV show.
11: You okay?
9: How are you? You okay?
11: I'm sorry.
9: What was going through your mind?
11: That he's gonna rape her. He's gonna tear off into Portland and she's not gonna come back and her family's not gonna know where she is.
9: So you weren't gonna let her go away with him?
6: No.
9: For you, it was worth the risk of getting involved.
6: I would feel absolutely terrible if I read that she was missing. You know, I want my daughters to be safe, and I'm sure every dad wants their daughters to be safe.
3: Throughout the day, lots of people warn Meg not to go with them.
4: What's the holdup?
5: I don't know.
4: Let's go.
3: But when words fail to stop her...
12: I think she should let her parents know what she's doing. Why don't you just connect with her later?
4: If you really want to, you gotta take your chance.
5: Okay.
3: Half of the bystanders watch as Meg leaves with our predator, saying they were unsure of what else they could have done.
9: You wish you would have done more, you said.
13: But I didn't know what I could do besides hold on to her.
9: And when she was walking out, your heart must have been sinking.
13: Yes, I was very upset. And I was going to find out the license plate number and maybe call.
3: And now we roll one last time.
4: This is it. This is your break.
3: And this table of college students overhears the off-key conversation.
5: I don't know. I just don't want to get in a car with you if I don't know you.
4: I've got a hot tub. You can relax.
5: You live right down the block, you said?
3: When Tyler steps away...
4: I'm going to use the bathroom. I'll come back and we'll go, okay?
3: A young woman named Jennifer offers quick advice.
14: Don't do it.
5: Don't? Do you think I should, like... trust him or no?
0: No.
8: And then our predator returns.
4: All right, ready to go?
5: I don't know.
8: And Jennifer steps right into the spotlight.
0: She doesn't want to go.
4: You want to go, right?
0: You can come sit with us. It's okay.
8: As our predator becomes more aggressive...
0: She doesn't want to go with you, sir.
8: So does Jennifer.
0: She doesn't know you. You can put her guitar down and she does not want to go.
4: Run your own business, okay?
5: Thank you.
9: Grab her hand and that's it.
4: Come on, let's go. Come on, this is your last chance. Let's go.
0: Remove your hands from her. She does not want to go. Thank you.
4: All right, you're lost.
9: What do you think, break it?
5: It's okay.
0: Are you okay?
5: Yeah, I'm fine.
9: All right, let's do it.
0: I'm Brianna, by the way.
5: No, it's okay. Nice to meet you. I'm Meg.
4: I'm Ian.
5: Hi.
0: Are you okay?
5: Yeah, I'm fine.
9: Hi there. I'm John Quinones. This is What Would You Do? TV show.
0: Oh, my gosh. Oh, my gosh.
9: You okay?
0: Are you kidding me?
9: Why get involved?
0: From personal experience, I know that you don't just trust everyone.
9: You're adamant.
0: Yes, because she didn't know what she wanted to do, and she needed someone to be her voice for her.
9: What would your advice be for young girls?
0: You aren't being rude by saying, no, thank you, I don't want to come with you. Like, you don't have to be nice to everyone, especially a stranger.
5: Thank you.
9: Thanks so much for watching. I'm John Quinones, and we'll see you next time on What Would You Do?
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0: That evening, the weather was perfect. It was one of those nights where the moon wasn't out and there's no stars. So we left probably close to around 8:30. I was actually on the scooter and then they were on their bikes. We weren't in a big hurry. We were just kind of cruising down the road. You couldn't see anything unless it was in our little circle of light from our little flashlights. A man came out from the left-hand side. There's a little gravel driveway that leads back to a farm. And it's one of those, like, kind of ingrained where it comes out and says stop and turn off your flashlight.
1: From ABC News, I'm Dave Packard. The U.S. now holding off on targeting Iran, and Iran also pausing their daily retaliatory strikes. ABC's Matt Rivers has more from Amman Jordan.
2: President Trump meeting with his national security team on Friday to discuss next steps, saying this week he's considering a massive attack on Iran.
3: There's two ways. I mean, it's you can just keep doing exactly what we're doing and take them apart piece by piece. We could do it in a more rapid fashion, which we might do, or we can negotiate with them, which we're also doing right now.
2: The president saying the U.S. is still in touch with the Iranians and insisting that they are desperate to make a deal.
1: A manhunt Saturday in Berlin after a vehicle drove into a crowd during the German capital's Pride parade, leaving at least one person dead, 17 injured, some with life-threatening injuries. Wildfires raging across southern Europe. Authorities say more than 200,000 evacuated as strong winds, high temperatures, and drought conditions continue to whip up fast-moving blazes across Spain and France. ABC's Marcus Moore.
4: Crews have been dealing with the hot, dry, and windy conditions. It's really kind of a perfect storm for these fires to grow, become more intense, and then sweep across the terrain. In fact, in some cases, these fires are burning out of control. Crews can't even get to the flames because it's too risky.
1: The race in Maine is set just a couple of weeks after Democrat Graham Plattner dropped out of the race following sexual assault allegations. Accusations that Plattner denied, the state's Democratic Party needed to make a choice. Troy Jackson will now run as the Democrat for U.S. Senate in Maine. ABC's Christian Cordero.
5: And today, we begin the work
6: Jackson's
5: of defeating
6: dad, the
5: Susan
6: liberal
5: Collins
6: lumberjack,
5: in November.
6: Fifth-generation logger, taking on five-term Senator Susan Collins. Collins says he's too progressive for the state.
7: He's a Bernie bro.
6: Jackson now at full speed in a new campaign with just 101 days to go.
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1: The cyclospora outbreak is growing. Now 9 states, sicknesses in Illinois, Kansas, Oklahoma, and Pennsylvania.
10: Health officials say the likely source remains Taylor Farms iceberg lettuce from Mexico, shipped to restaurants, food distributors, and retailers in 27 states, though the recall itself has not expanded. Health departments in those 9 states have now reported more than 12,000 cases this summer, making this one of the largest foodborne illness outbreaks in decades, if the cases are ultimately shown to be connected.
1: ABC's Andrew Dimbert. Philadelphia police have confirmed that an off-duty officer was involved in a homicide that happened Friday. ABC's Elizabeth Worthington reports from Philadelphia Police Headquarters.
11: That shooting happened in Allen Township. That is in Northampton County in the Lehigh Valley. Pennsylvania State Troopers were called to a home there for a report of a, quote, domestic incident. There, they found a 27-year-old man suffering from gunshot injuries, and they were told that the shooter had driven off. His name is Kenroy Cummings. He is 25. Troopers were able to find the suspect's car in neighboring Hanover Township, but when they tried to stop him, he sped off, ultimately returning back to the crime scene, where troopers were able to finally arrest him.
1: ABC News has learned that President Trump will meet Ukrainian President Volodymyr Zelensky Tuesday at the White House. And Zelensky said that Saturday that in a social media post, he was directing Ukraine's intelligence services to share information regarding Russia's assistance of Iran amid the U.S.'s ongoing war, including satellite imagery. Dave Packer, ABC News.
7: It was a Sunday. We didn't have school the next day for some reason.
12: Jacob and I went fishing at a nearby lake. He had been practicing for a hockey tryout, and he was just crazily having trouble staying on his skates. It was just really bugging him. So I suggested we go fishing. We had a really, really nice time fishing and then came back around noontime.
7: We all met in here to watch the Vikings game.
13: Fumble, penalty marker down, and Joey Browner runs it in. But let's wait.
12: That particular night, we were invited to a dinner party.
14: You were going out to dinner with friends, and the kids were going to stay here.
7: And we asked Jacob if he minded babysitting. Amy was staying at a friend's house. We were just going to be gone a little bit, and he was in sixth grade. He said, sure, no problem. Can Aaron come over?
0: I remember being super excited because we actually get to hang out and we don't have school the next day.
7: We left. We got to our friend's house, called home to give them the number. This is pre-cell phone, you have to remember.
14: Of course.
7: They asked if they could ride their bikes to the store and rent a video. I initially said no. It was starting to get dark.
0: Being little boys, you kind of come up with not take no for that first answer.
7: They've ridden to the store a million times, but not at night.
12: Where we lived, in a kind of a little cul-de-sac wooded area to the town, is a straight road, but cars can go fairly fast on that road. I was just concerned that they would be visible.
7: Trevor said, well, let me talk to Dad.
15: He had it all figured out. He said that Jacob was wearing my reflective running vest. Aaron had a white sweatshirt on, and Trevor was carrying the flashlight.
14: They had everything taken care of.
15: So, okay, go and then come right home.
7: But then they called a third time. These are responsible children, and they said Carmen doesn't want to go with. Is it okay if Rochelle comes over to babysit?
16: So then I went over to the Wetterling house.
7: As a parent, we were in direct contact with them, and everything felt fine.
14: Like you'd done everything right that you could possibly do.
7: Right, and it's a 5-minute, 10-minute max bike ride. It's not far. It's a mile.
17: Jacob Wetterling, his younger brother Trevor, and Jacob's best friend Aaron take their bikes and scooter to go to the local Tom Thumb to rent a movie.
0: We went into Tom Thumb, the convenience store, and we got The Naked Gun, the movie. And then I remember also getting blow pops, just some suckers. And then we just headed back the same way we came down.
16: They were just, like, getting really close, within a half mile of their house, and all of a sudden, this guy stepped out of the shadows and said, stop, I have a gun.
14: A guy wearing a mask took your son.
7: Who would take a child?
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16: It seemed like they weren't gone very long at all when all of a sudden Trevor rushed into the house, followed pretty closely by Aaron, and they were frantic, kind of screaming, "Rochelle, Rochelle, someone took Jacob. There's a man with a gun and he's got Jacob."
0: My 11-year-old mind at the time, I thought, this can't be real. And then once he said, "I have a gun," that fear level went from 0 to 1,000 in probably 2 seconds. We both got told to run. I caught up to Trevor and we looked back and Jacob wasn't there.
5: To have a man jump out and abduct an 11-year-old boy, it was inconceivable.
16: I ended up calling my dad. He just came right over.
54: You both are having your dinner. Then you get a phone call that I suspect you'll never forget.
16: So he answered the phone and it was Rochelle's dad.
25: He asked for me and says, the boys went to the Tom Thumb and a guy wearing a mask took Jacob.
54: A guy wearing a mask took your son. You're worried about him getting hit by a car and he gets snatched by somebody? What are you thinking?
25: I'm not thinking. No,
16: he changed. Jerry came back to the table and grabbed my arm and said, "We gotta go." And I said, "You know, what happened? Aren't those boys back yet?" And he said, "Two of them are. Somebody took Jacob." It's like, what? It was unimaginable. I grabbed my purse and we left.
44: 911 emergency.
1: at my neighbors, the Jerry Wetterling family.
2: That's where you're coming from?
1: And some of their boys went down to Tom Thumb to pick up a movie, and on their way back, someone stopped them, and we believe that they have one of the boys.
2: Okay, were they picked up in a vehicle?
1: Just a second, I'll ask the boys, was there a vehicle there, or was he walking? They didn't see a vehicle.
2: Okay. Did they see the individual at all?
1: Yes, they did. Did you see the individual at all? He had a mask on.
0: He had like a nylon stocking over his face where you couldn't see, you know, any of the eyes or any of his features. Maybe that's why the voice stands out to me more. It was a very gruff, gravelly voice.
2: How old is the individual that has not returned?
1: How old is Jacob? 11.
2: Okay, Jacob is Jacob, right? And he's 11.
1: Jacob Wetterling.
2: The other dispatch right now is dispatching the squad to where you're at right now, okay?
4: I'm Bruce Bechtold, and I was the first officer on the scene. I was a brand new deputy at the time. I get a call from dispatch that it sounded like a boy had been abducted. And in my mind, that can't be true, but I activated my lights and siren and drove pretty quickly this way.
54: It must have been the longest ride of your life.
7: It was. Who would take a child? That's all I kept. Who would do this? It's about a 20-minute drive or so. Trying to figure it out. We had no idea what we were walking into.
5: It's one of those things that you just can't even fathom could actually happen in small town Minnesota.
4: I have to drive past the abduction site to get to the Wetterling home. And it's in this location where we're standing now.
54: You're all riding your bike and your scooter from this way, and you get to this area, what happens?
0: All of a sudden, a man came out from this area over here. He said, stop, I have a gun, and told us to turn off our flashlights. It's basically where all your fears and everything gets real very fast.
16: He ordered them to put their bikes down in the ditch and then to lay down, face down, each one of them.
54: And this is the spot, Aaron, as far as you know?
0: Yeah, like right in here. So we were laying with our heads facing that way, like on our stomachs.
54: Mm-hmm.
0: And then he started with Trevor at first, and he told him to run as fast as he could into the woods. And then he told me to get up and run as fast as I can, don't look back, or else I would shoot.
4: Trevor and Aaron ran off to the woods back here, and then they ran from the corner of the woods here diagonally across the field to where a gap in the trees is. That's where the Wetterling house in the neighborhood is.
16: When Aaron finally caught up to Trevor and they were brave enough to look back, they just didn't see Jacob. He was gone.
0: Nobody was there. Then it was a matter of how fast can we get to somebody to help us, because we had no idea what's going on and
54: where's
0: where Jacob?
54: You make your way back home and you hear from the other boys.
7: Trevor said there was a man with a gun, and he told us to get off our bikes and lie down in the ditch or he'd shoot.
54: Do you have any recollection of what was going through your mind that night?
0: Fear? Just frantic fear, I guess I would say it.
8: The detectives were asking for all kinds of personal. They might have taken Trevor's hockey jacket because they both played for the same league. This was his hockey jacket.
54: And he was wearing this?
8: He was wearing this when he was kidnapped. Then they asked for a picture of Jacob.
54: Is this the photo that you gave?
8: This was the yellow sweater photo. This was heartbreaking. You take it down. But it was so hard because I had, three of the kids' school pictures on the wall, and then there's this blank frame. It was just one of those heart-wrenching
54: moments.
9: That first night was just a lot of chaos.
8: The sheriff was concerned that maybe he's tied to a tree or something and he can't break free. We're going to find him.
10: Law enforcement are searching and searching the abduction site. Then key pieces of evidence and a witness emerge.
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68: I'm a mom, a wife, a sister, a friend. 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
70: I'm a 1950s housewife. 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
72: We have plenty of time now that Bobby's out of the house.
73: Peggy, that's against golf etiquette.
72: What does golf etiquette say about me jamming this club into your mouth?
74: It's important your parents know I'm a man.
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76: Today, October 12th, I am 5 feet tall. My whole name is Jacob Irvin Woodrine. My favorite food is steak. My favorite color is blue. My best friend is Aaron Larson.
77: His sixth grade teacher, she had videotaped all of the kids and had them tell a little bit about yourself.
76: What I want to be when I grow up is a football player.
77: It was him. Just his face and sharing all of his favorites.
76: My favorite game is Clue. My favorite thing to do most is watch football.
77: And that video was taken 10 days before he was abducted. I remember the night before. He was kind of crabby because he felt like he was a bad skater. So he was a little bit sensitive. And sometime that evening, he asked, he felt really bad. I'm sorry, I was so crabby. You want to play a game? And I said, no, thank you. I appreciate you wanting to play. I was in the midst of putting things away, which is a heartbreaker. That's one of my worst mom moments. Yeah, I wish I could take it back.
0: Police want to get a recorded statement from Jacob's 10-year-old brother Trevor, who was with Jacob when he was taken.
77: It was a really quiet, solemn drive down that road, now what was an ugly road. The bikes were still there the following morning, and it was traumatic. I could just feel Trevor stiffen. And then we went to the St. Joe police station.
1: This is a taped interview. Today's date is October 23rd, 1989. The time right now is 09:09 hours. Can you tell us how old you are, please?
2: I'm 10 years old.
1: While you guys were riding your bikes, did some guy confront you?
2: No.
1: Some guy stop, make you guys stop riding your bikes?
2: Oh, yeah.
1: Can you tell us what this person initially said when you guys were riding by him?
2: He said, stop, I have a gun. Turn off the flashlight. Go in the ditch. Face the other way. And he asked us all our ages.
77: My heart just broke. He's a 10-year-old kid who witnessed this horrific thing. His brother was stolen. He hadn't slept, and the fear, the sheer terror of that night.
3: This is a child who's traumatized. I can't imagine as a parent what that had to have been like.
1: Where was his gun?
2: He had a gun in his hand.
1: Okay, what happened then?
2: He told me to run as fast as I could to the woods. Right when he told me to run, he grabbed Jacob.
4: Where the abduction occurred was at the end of a driveway where the Rassier family resided.
3: 34-year-old Dan Rassier lived on a farm with his parents. His parents were out of the country when Jacob was abducted.
5: My name is Dan Rassier, and in 1989 I was a band teacher. The night Jacob was taken, I was home alone, working on this collection, getting it up to date. We're between 9 and 9:30. The dog is barking because the dog is noticing a car coming down the hill. It was like a blue, or maybe a darker blue, but smaller car, and turned around very quickly, and it was gone. Shortly after that, I went to bed. I woke up when Smokey was barking, looked outside, and a whole bunch of people were up by the woodpile with flashlights.
6: When I interviewed Trevor and Aaron, they said they didn't see a car. So then we thought, well, we need to do a ground search. We first searched where the bicycles were found and started working our way through this little bit of a wooded area.
3: Dan Rassier told police that he had seen a dark vehicle come into his property, circle around, and leave.
6: Talking to Dan, we thought, well, maybe there was a car. About in this area, we saw some tire tracks, and then we saw some adult-sized footprints and smaller ones, like child-sized footprints. They weren't going straight forward like this. They were to the side, and almost like they were shuffling together. It didn't look like someone had just gone for a walk. It looked like somebody was pulling this kid along. And so that caused us to think that maybe these were Jacob's footprints and the abductor's footprints. The car would have stopped here. So as they're coming down the road on their scooter and bicycles, they would have never saw that there was a car here.
77: They found Jacob's footprint down here. Yeah, it was way down by that second pole. And the irony is, it is such a peaceful, beautiful spot.
7: It's like God's country, you know? Yeah.
77: It is.
3: one of the biggest concerns with an interstate nearby and a vehicle he could have just taken off. Jacob could be literally anywhere.
7: I just had the sense that this guy took Jacob and took off. In my mind, he's halfway to Las Vegas or Chicago. He's got him. He's going somewhere.
77: My gut feeling was just the opposite. It's like he's so close, but we can't reach him.
8: This man has put us behind locked doors and made us restrict our children's every movement.
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11: Both never been. 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
12: 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How are you?
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3: Super Bowl 61 is coming.
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10: ABC News, I'm Dave Packer. The hurricane season, the war in Ukraine, and the historic shortfalls in the U.S. Strategic Petroleum Reserve are all contributing causes to rising gas prices. But it's the conflict in the Strait of Hormuz that appears to be the most direct factor in the latest increases. ABC's Matt Rivers.
11: Gas prices spiking across the U.S. once again amid threats of an escalating war with Iran.
12: To see prices reaching over $5, close to $6 is... rough.
11: The national average, again, more than $4 per gallon and expected to keep rising. Diesel, again, over $5 a gallon. Gas prices in California, nearly $6 a gallon, the highest in the country.
10: A manhunt Saturday in Berlin after a vehicle drove into a crowd during the German capital's Pride parade, leaving at least one person dead and 17 injured. Strong winds, high temperatures, drought conditions continue to whip up fast-moving wildfires across Spain and France. This is ABC.
13: I ask him.
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15: The deadly attacks, the threats from the president, the rising cost of oil and your gas. Now, Martha Raddatz reports from Jordan, where U.S. soldiers lost their lives from an Iranian strike. What happens next? This morning on ABC's This Week.
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17: What can you tell us about the situation?
18: In the days following Jacob's abduction, there was massive searches.
19: Looking for any sign of Jacob or his kidnapper.
20: The ground search was divided into sectors.
19: Beginning with an intensive check of the 36 square mile St. Joseph Township.
20: It was a big area.
21: We checked all the fields, the swamps, like I say, and the abandoned buildings.
20: Sheriff came up with horses.
22: You're all volunteers, right? How come you came up?
23: Just for the sake of helping. Find the little fella.
18: In the days following the abduction, law enforcement conducted a neighborhood canvas.
21: We've covered everything that we can with the helicopter.
24: I remember the helicopter sound. I still have PTSD over helicopters.
18: Hundreds of law enforcement officers involved. A task force was formed with multiple agencies and multiple investigators.
21: And I would come up with nothing.
24: It was massive. There were resources I didn't know about, ham radio operators.
25: Give me a quick status.
24: There's a small pilots association, and they were taking up little private planes.
26: It doesn't make any difference what the costs are. We're just determined to do whatever is necessary.
25: We've got to do an absolute thorough search out there.
24: The governor called and offered up the National Guard.
25: Okay, move out.
24: Which was really, really huge because they searched, ground searched about 30 miles worth of land.
27: I was wondering what all the Army guys were doing out here.
20: We went and met Patty and Jerry almost immediately. What we promised them is that we would do everything in our power to find Jacob. You have to be patient. And she said, I can't be patient. This is my child. And we both understood.
28: There was just people all the time, like at their house, people bringing food.
29: There's a hose right down there.
28: The media coming and going with the huge satellite trucks.
30: What you're doing right now is a very, very integral part of that. So we really appreciate you being here.
24: They felt that if the story got out, there would be more people knowing about it, more people looking for him, that that would be their best chance of finding where he was. A friend of ours said, you know, you need to call the media.
31: He had seen a program on 2020. Approximately 6 weeks before Jacob's abduction.
32: 2020 with Hugh Downs and Barbara Walters.
31: How getting the word out quickly was important in recovering that particular child.
0: In desperation, Jeremiah's parents turned to the media, doing 7 to 8 interviews a day.
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3: Last week, an 11-year-old boy named Jacob Wetterling was kidnapped from the streets of St. Joseph, Minnesota.
4: Bill, the suspect is 20.
5: I was a reporter for local television news in Minneapolis.
4: Minneapolis, who works at the discount.
5: As a mom, I was scared to death. Any parent in America could relate to an 11-year-old boy being taken. It just didn't happen back then.
24: I remember being at the Minnesota Vikings game when they had Jacob's missing poster.
6: Not just the Vikings are part of this football game, but it's a whole area. And this is a big, big thing, and everyone is a part of trying to find Jacob Wetterling.
24: I just thought, well, this is it. If they get Jacob on this particular broadcast for the Minnesota Vikings, they will absolutely find him.
7: How hard was that for you to see his picture out there as a missing child, your Jacob?
8: It's devastating. At the beginning,

0: marriage?
1: Very tough. Marriage is tough on a good day. Your partner can be your support when you're going through a tough thing, but this is a thing we're both experiencing in real time together. So it was hard for us to really be there for each other in the way that we needed to be.
0: You began to write letters.
2: I did.
0: To Jacob. Why?
2: It was my way of just connecting to him. If he came home tomorrow, I wanted him to know exactly what we had tried, everything that we tried, because I kept thinking he was wondering why did it take so long.
0: Dear Jacob, my heart hurts as days pass by without you. I wrestle over the details again and again. Who could have done this? Where are you, Jacob?
3: Little do the Wetterlings know that just miles away, investigators may have a link to Jacob's disappearance.
4: Investigators became aware of a similar abduction that had occurred.
5: There were so many similarities, they thought this could be our guy.
6: You hear it once and remember everything.
7: Too sexy for your party. Too sexy for your party.
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47: I was recording the 7 Psalms album.
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47: 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I had no idea how performing live could be done. It took me years to play with musicians again.
49: The Lord is my engineer. 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
5: This quiet Minnesota town, population under 3,000, has not been the same since Jacob Wetterling was abducted. A massive search has failed to turn up any trace of Jacob or his kidnapper.
6: That guy could be anywhere. He could come. Someone else could come and take you.
7: Are you terrified that there's somebody out there who's going to try to snatch you or somebody else?
8: Yeah, I would say I was traumatized. I slept on my parents' floor for how many months? Then we didn't know who had Jacob. That person's still out there, obviously, and so there's always that fear of the what if.
9: In my mind, the man that took Jacob was always lurking around the corner.
10: After Jacob Wetterling, everything changed. Almost immediately, how people parent their kids.
11: I even asked the sheriff one time, I was like, are our other kids safe? There were times when I just wanted to keep them all inside. But I spent a lot of my own energy trying to nudge them into being okay with the world again.
5: The people of St. Joseph have rallied on Jacob's behalf, putting up posters, raising reward money, and calling attention to his plight.
11: There were white ribbons everywhere, and they wrote on them, you know, Jacob's Hope.
5: At a church service, Jacob's classmates and family sang, Listen.
12: Listen. Can you hear the sound?
5: One of his favorite songs. It has become an anthem of hope.
10: There was no evidence that Jacob was not alive. And that was the one thing Patty and the Wetterling family had to cling to.
13: From that first night on, we kept leaving our porch light on all the time. It was just a way to say, we're not stopping. You got to get home, Jake.
14: The FBI says it is the best lead they've had in nearly 2 months. For the first time, agents believe there is a connection between Jacob's abduction and another abduction earlier this year.
15: Just 9 months earlier, a 12-year-old boy in Cold Springs, which is just about 10 miles from St. Joseph, was abducted as well.
16: My name is Jared Shiro. On January 13th, 1989, I was 12 years old, and I was walking home from a skating event with my friends. And we all stopped at the local cafe.
17: They ordered some milkshakes and french fries. Jared just lived really close, so he decided he was just going to walk home.
16: It was about 9 o'clock at night, and a car had approached me from the front.
18: A man asked if he knew where the Kramers lived, and Jared tried to help him with directions.
16: As I was kind of walking towards the car, he got out of the vehicle, got close enough to me, grabbed me by the shoulders, and told me to get the in the car. He had a gun, and he wasn't afraid to use it.
18: The abductor drove Jared to a remote site outside of Cold Spring, Minnesota, and assaulted him.
16: The perpetrator took my pants and my underwear, and he left me half naked inside of a snowmobile suit. After the incident was done, then he got back in his car and dropped me on the outside of Cold Spring and told me to run, don't look back, or you'd shoot.
18: The statement matched language used at the Wetterling abduction.
19: He grabbed Jacob and then he told me to run as fast as I could into the woods or else he'd shoot.
11: He said almost the same words.
13: I was just thinking that these cases are pretty similar.
11: I was really concerned that it could be the same person.
7: Were you thinking that there's a serial kidnapper on the loose?
11: Possibly.
15: So many things about that crime were similar to what happened to Jacob. The main difference is the man let Jared go home.
16: He claimed to know who I was, and if the authorities would ever come close to finding him, he would find me first and kill me. The following days, weeks, months, there wasn't much sleep. It was complete chaos. I slept on my parents' bedroom floor, I think, for the first few months.
17: Jared and his parents reported this right away, and they met with police and gave a very detailed police report.
0: He believed the vehicle was a blue vehicle, a blue interior. He described some sort of a police scanner or a handheld scanner in the front seat of the vehicle.
18: Jared described his abductor as wearing a baseball cap, camouflage clothing.
16: I think it put him around 40s. He had a low raspy voice. He was kind of huskier in build.
14: Today, the FBI released this composite, a sketch of the Cold Spring abductor. It was drawn after investigators noticed the similarities between the abduction and Jacob's. The abductor was a white man in his 40s or 50s. He had a deep, raspy voice, and he told the boy he had a gun.
1: The characteristic that I remember of, like, our event is the voice.
0: When Jared Schreier was abducted and sexually assaulted, that was very, very rare. You fast forward to when Jacob Wetterling was abducted. A stranger abduction in Minnesota on a gravel road. Probability that they were both related? Absolutely.
7: Police were looking for a child predator based on something you had said. What led them to think that?
8: When he was coming out of the road there, he initially had reached over and had touched me. So I think that obviously led them to think that that was what his main goal was on the sexual predator side of things.
10: Police always thought there were so many similarities between Jared's abduction and Jacob's abduction. They thought, okay, this could be our guy. But as each anniversary went by, year after year, and then nothing would happen, you do start to think this case is never going to be solved.
1: Every year we would get together, like on the 22nd of October. We've reached another year of we haven't found him, like we still don't know where he is.
2: His presence is still real and heartfelt. But this graduation is still a somber one for classmates of Jacob Wetterling.
8: So a lot of people value a lot of things more because you realize, I mean, everything's not going to be here forever.
1: I think Patty and Jerry would talk about they kind of lived vicariously, like through our graduating class, but it's also, I'm sure, it was a sad thing because they wish Jacob was there doing it with us.
7: Years go by, and then you hear the police are looking at somebody who's right down the street.
9: They wired me.
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14: Fox Hollow is like a killing field.
15: When the documentary came out, we immediately began getting leads. There is another suspect, and it wasn't Mark Goodyear.
16: We're so close to solving this. We just need the one person who connects everything.
17: So when I interview Mark this time, what should I ask him?
15: Ask him if he'll talk to me.
18: You shouldn't be trying to steal my house.
19: I live here. Police is on the way.
18: No, you don't.
19: Police is on the way.
20: And that's when the squatter standoff started.
18: Get out of my house.
26: I realized that we really had a squatter on our hands.
29: I literally lost my...
33: I had seen every scam in the book, I thought.
34: That's something that never, like, leaves you.
26: Get the out of our house.
17: It's an unsolved mystery.
43: Weeks go by, months go by.
17: Involving this young, all-American boy.
45: No news, no leads.
17: No one knew why.
45: Year after year after year after year.
17: And nobody really knew exactly how.
46: All law enforcement really knew was that young Jacob Wetterling vanished on a moonless Minnesota night, leaving behind a footprint as the only clue to follow.
17: When a story like that lingers, you just figure it's never going to be solved.
45: Where are you, Jacob?
47: So it's 2004, and it's late January, and I get a call.
48: We invited Dan Rassier into the Stearns County Sheriff's Office and went over the information we had with him.
50: Dan Rassier lived in a house that was at the end of the driveway where Jacob was abducted. Dan Rassier saw himself as being a good citizen. He was a teacher, someone who cooperated with police.
47: I was completely thinking I was going to help with something. It starts off kind of just, you know, well, what can I do? And I remember him saying, well, that car that you saw, it's been accounted for.
48: The car theory was that someone pulled into the Rassier Farm driveway and was waiting there and abducted Jacob Wetterling and left.
47: I went, well, great, you've got your guy. No, we found the driver of the car and he is innocent. He did not do this.
50: That's when the investigation seemed to really turn towards Dan Rassier as being the abductor.
46: It had been 15 years since Jacob Wetterling was kidnapped right at the top of this driveway. And now the man living on this sprawling farm across from the abduction site is the focus of the investigation.
17: And if you just want to look at a thing like this from a common sense perspective, it's got to be somebody, you're thinking, that knows the area, somebody who's comfortable in the area.
48: We were pretty, I don't know if forceful is the word, but we were pretty somewhat aggressive with him. Maybe more than normal, just to see if we could get a different reaction out of him. And I don't think he liked that. I know he didn't like it.
0: I want you to tell him where you put Jacob so I can go out and find him. We'll be done.
1: Why?
0: You could be a person that's a psychopath killer, or you could be someone that nicest guy in the world, or you could be someone in between.
47: Basically, he's saying, you took Jacob, on, that kind of thing. How'd you do it? You knew they were coming by, you grabbed them.
2: For instance, I said, did you take Jacob Wertling? And instead of just saying no, which most people would be upset that you accused him, he put his hand up and he said, did I take Jacob Wertling? Just kind of cocky remarks.
48: He would never eliminate himself.
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47: And then I left.
21: That must have been mind-boggling to think that police are looking at somebody who's right down the street. Were you suspicious?
22: For years, I was curious about him.
21: You were so determined to do anything to find your son that you were even willing to wear a wire.
22: I did wear a wire. I'd do anything. I just wanted to meet the man and have him look me in the eye and say he didn't do it. And so they did. They wired me.
2: So we put a wire on her, and we knew where Rassier went to the gym. So we had her bump into him.
23: Hey, Dan.
24: I need to talk to you.
22: We just sat in that lobby area, and I asked a lot of questions. You know, Jacob was last seen on your property.
24: Do you think Jacob could have been on your property? I needed you to look me in the eye and say you had nothing to do with Jacob's disappearance.
1: I had nothing to do with this.
24: You would never have harmed Jacob.
1: I only feel that I if I would have been more alert, it's all hindsight. I could have stopped it. I could have saved him.
21: Do you remember that conversation?
47: Yes. We sat down for maybe 45 minutes. I told her my side of the story. She wanted to get all the questions answered. Did you do this, Dan?
24: Thank you, Dan. Well, let's talk again.
1: Okay.
24: Thank you.
22: I told the FBI as I'm tearing off the microphone, he's either innocent or a psychopath. He's really good at covering up, or he didn't do it.
25: In 2010, police did a two-day, pretty massive search of the Rassier farm.
48: Through time, we put together all the information we had, and we presented that information to a judge, and the judge felt there was sufficient probable cause to look on the farm.
27: And I'm standing in front of a cornfield on the edge of the Rassier family farm.
28: This was a big deal when they did the dig at the Rassier residence.
30: Neighbors have been watching too.
31: It's kind of scary.
17: They did a pretty extensive search, even digging up some of his property, which clearly he was not happy with.
25: The massive dig turned up a lot of dirt, but no evidence. But it left Dan Rassier.
32: From ABC News, I'm Dave Packer. It's peak travel season in Europe, but some countries have issued evacuation orders for popular destinations as wildfires spread. In parts of France and Spain, tourists have been told to prepare to leave at a moment's notice. ABC foreign correspondent Marcus Moore.
35: Strong winds combined with high temperatures and drought conditions pushing the flames quickly across parts of southwestern France and central Spain. A wildfire in Valencia fanned by shifting winds, killing an elderly man. That fire now under control.
32: Also in Europe, at least one person dead, more than a dozen others injured after a car drove into a crowd at a pride parade in Berlin. Police searching for multiple suspects. President Trump met with top advisors behind closed doors at the White House Friday to discuss his options.
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4: Military launching new strikes against Houthi targets inside of Yemen. And the Houthis saying that they're trying to strike back against the Saudis.
5: Maine Democrats officially have a new candidate in a race that could determine control of the Senate. Delegates chose former Maine Senate President Troy Jackson Saturday as their nominee to take on longtime Republican Senator Susan Collins.
6: This is the absolute honor of my life to accept the Democratic nomination for the U.S. Senate.
5: Now, Jackson is taking the place of Graham Plattner, who withdrew from the race after a sexual assault allegation surfaced earlier this month, an allegation which he denies. You're listening to ABC News.
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11: What do we do here? Is this supposed to be fun?
9: Trump ending his remarks last night by jokingly saying he'd run for another term.
11: I won 3 times. Now I'm going to do it again. Thank you.
12: Trump also joked he'd attend the dinner in the future if the group names the dinner after him.
5: ABC's Stephen Fortnoy. A tragic scene in New York City Saturday involving a standoff, 2 deaths, and an explosion and a fire. ABC's Anthony Carlo was at the scene.
13: Cops came face to face with a man armed with a shotgun after getting a call from his wife at around noon.
14: The caller stated that her husband was armed and had a history with mental illness, and he quoted, "Kill. Kill them. Kill them."
13: Patrol officers requested the NYPD's emergency service unit to the scene as they tried to make contact with the armed man. And suddenly, there was a large fiery explosion in the home where he was barricaded.
5: Inside the burning home, police discovered the bodies of 2 family members. The suspect, Keegan Thomas, was shot by police during the standoff. He's said to be in critical but stable condition. From California to Wisconsin, more than 100 million Americans under alerts for extreme heat warnings, watches, and advisories, and it all continues Sunday. Dave Packer, ABC News.
15: In case.
2: You started a real investigation.
16: Yeah. I went to the local library, looked up all the old newspaper articles from that time period, and I just started to lay it out.
21: Over the next few years, Joy gained a following online. But the Wetterlings weren't aware of her until a chance encounter.
2: In 2013, it was nearly 25 years since you'd lost Jacob, you meet a blogger.
22: Yes. I was speaking at an event, and this woman came and introduced herself and said she'd been blogging about Jacob.
28: Patty is mildly freaking out about this person. And I just go to the blog, and I'm reading and saying, wow, this is good stuff.
22: We called her, I think, the next day, and we had like at least a 2-hour conversation of, who are you and where do you hope to go?
21: Then a turning point in Joy's research. She stumbles across a 1987 newspaper article from the nearby town of Painesville.
16: I found this story about these 5 cases of young teenage boys who had been followed, assaulted. Also, very similar language, like when they had been caught, he'd say, "Don't turn around or I'll blow your head off."
2: And it was similar to the language that the boys who were with Jacob had reported.
16: Jacob and Jared.
1: Painesville is a small town about 30 miles from where Jacob was abducted and just past where Jared Shirell was abducted in Cold Spring.
3: For many years, I lived in fear, watching over my shoulder. Joy contacted me. She asked me if I was the Jared associated with the Wetterling investigation.
10: I shared his story on my blog, and people were commenting. That same thing happened to my brother, or my nephew, or my son.
3: Being a male victim of a sexual assault, I've learned that there's a lot more male victims out there than the world lets on to.
1: Sexual assaults on young boys is something you rarely heard about.
17: Chris Bertelson, who grew up in Painesville, told me about a string of frightening incidents that he and his friends had there back in the 80s. Some of the incidents were reported to authorities back then.
18: Early in 1987, two friends of mine had been molested. One, a masked man, grabbed him, groped him, and then another friend of mine had been molested near his home.
17: Was there a feeling that there was some guy out there who was preying on boys?
18: It was the talk of everybody, at least of us boys. It just became kind of a culture to watch out for this guy. All of a sudden, it's not safe to ride your bike.
17: A time of fear.
18: A lot of fear.
17: Then in May of 1987, Chris had his own run-in with that man. He takes me back to the spot.
18: My friend and I were riding our bikes around this corner, and the guy came flying out from behind the spruce trees.
17: In the dark.
18: In total darkness, clotheslined my friend off the bike, and he stopped on the bike, and I stopped, and my friend yelled, "You already got me." And the guy took off running, and I took off on my bike to call the police. My friend, he said, "I got his hat." In their scuffle, he grabbed his hat. We always kind of knew there were these pieces that were unanswered.
1: Although Painesville police did follow up and investigate the cases of the boys in that town, nobody was ever arrested.
18: One of the consistent things with all of my friends was that he had a low, gravelly voice, a mumbly voice.
17: More than two decades later, this string of incidents in Painesville may now shed new light on Jacob Wetterling's case.
19: This is what happened to me. This is what happened to Jacob. This could be the information that we've been looking for all these years.
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29: Hi, my name is Peter Parker.
30: We used to know each other, but the truth is, I'm not just Peter Parker. I'm Spider-Man.
31: God, that's cool. Here we go.
30: And sometimes, Spider-Man has to do the hard thing, even if it breaks Peter Parker's heart.
33: Let's end this on a high note, huh?
34: Spider-Man, brand new day, in theaters Thursday, rated PG-13.
35: This looks very much like small town America.
38: Very much. Just quaint homes. There's a river that runs through it. It couldn't be more hometown America.
1: When Joy came across the incidents in Painesville, I think a light went off in her head that these have to be connected to Jacob's case.
17: When you began looking into this case and you started to discover that there had been incidents of boys
35: being either assaulted, molested. Here in Painesville, what areas did you find that were significant?
0: A lot of them happened right here, right downtown, where kids were at their local hangout spot, the local pizza place.
35: You're convinced that these incidents here in Painesville were no doubt connected to what happened to Jacob, and that perpetrator was probably the same person.
16: I really, really felt that Painesville was the answer.
1: Law enforcement, in fact, did talk to some of those Painesville boys after Jacob's abduction.
2: When we found out about the Painesville incidents, we thought they were connected. We thought maybe the same person kidnapped Jared and Jacob.
4: In January of 1990, the Painesville police chief had contacted the task force and indicated that Danny Heinrich might be considered a suspect in the Wetterling case. Heinrich was in his mid-20s at the time. He was a lifelong resident of Painesville and was a member of the Minnesota National Guard.
5: Danny Heinrich was one of the names who'd come up early. No prior arrests for sexual assault, no prior anything against children, couldn't hold a job for long, he had a troubled childhood.
6: The physical description was nearly identical in all of the Painesville incidents. It was very similar to the Cold Spring abduction as well as Jacob Wetterling's abduction. Gravelly, raspy, static-filled voice was a specific description of the offender.
17: And investigators did take a close look at Heinrich after Jared Shirell's kidnapping.
4: One of the officers in Painesville suggested that they look at Danny Heinrich as a suspect because Heinrich wore camouflage clothing and he drove a car similar to the car described by Jared Shirell.
10: They put him in a lineup. It was just a picture lineup. So Jared picked two people that somewhat resembled the guy that had taken him. But that was as good as he could do.
4: One of those was Heinrich. And words somewhat resembled in the precision of legal language isn't that he picked him out.
17: With no other evidence, Heinrich is never charged.
1: After Jacob's abduction, Heinrich's name surfaced again.
4: When he was interviewed, Heinrich denied knowing where he was on the day of the abduction of Jacob.
17: Heinrich denies any involvement. So authorities take a different tact. They search the home he's living in.
10: They take his tennis shoes. They vacuumed his car. And they kept those fibers from the back of his car.
7: They obtained his tires from his vehicle.
4: One of the items tested was Jared Shirell's snowmobile suit. And it was determined that trace evidence on Jared's snowmobile suit may have originated from the seat materials in a Mercury Topaz. That fiber could have come from the seat of any Mercury Topaz manufactured around that time, not specific to Heinrich's Mercury Topaz.
2: If a laboratory examiner can testify that that tire impression belonged to that tire, that's evidence. If a laboratory examiner says that tire impression is consistent with that tire, that's not evidence. Same thing with shoe impressions. Same thing with hairs and fibers. It's strong indications for an investigator to pursue it. It's not evidence.
17: Investigators bring Heinrich in.
8: We started talking to him, and before long, he said, I want a lawyer. And of course, once they say that, according to the rules, we cannot answer any further questions.
7: They did not have enough physical evidence to charge him, therefore they had to release him.
9: Through the years of investigating, Danny Heinrich always was one of our suspects. After different leads, we then decided that we'd go approach and see if we could talk to him. Then we would knock on the door. The first time he shut the door on me, a couple years later, we came back, same story. I knocked on the door. He says, I got an attorney. I'm not talking to you. End of the story. Did we think that was suspicious? Sure. But could we do anything about it? No.
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10: We talked with the suspect in his car.
11: Do you have any information about the abduction of Jacob?
12: I have no information whatsoever. That's the truth.
10: Every day, I'm getting all these tips and leads from Painesville residents, and I'm sending them all to Stearns County. But at some point, I just felt like a bother.
7: Joy may have discovered some additional information, but the fact that young boys were being either chased, stalked, or groped in Painesville was not new to us. We just couldn't share the law enforcement file, what we had with her.
3: Any victim of crime has a right to go in and see their case files. So I took advantage of that.
10: Jared meets with Captain Jensen, and he calls me, and he is on fire. And he just said, Joy, there's more to this story. There's a hat that may have DNA on it. And so we thought, wow, what did we just discover here?
13: Were you losing faith in law enforcement at this point?
5: I was frustrated. I wanted the team back. Fresh look.
6: We got a big break in the case.
3: They said, we got your guy.
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43: Is this hard to talk about?
44: Yeah.
45: Seattle ground, about to take off. It's going to be crazy. I did a kind of a bad thing.
46: So you hijacked the plane?
45: Yeah.
47: He hasn't flown an airplane before.
48: How did he get that plane in the airplane? How did no one know?
45: You think this thing can do a barrel roll?
49: Trying to figure out how to use the autopilot first.
45: Boring.
10: He's going upside
45: Holy
10: down.
45: Roll.
10: Holy Can we cut the cameras?
45: This is probably like jail time for life, huh?
50: Alice, what do we have?
51: Three victims. They're all traffickers of underage girls. The suspect is female, white, late 20s.
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69: Everything else stops.
1: Today, law enforcement is launching a new effort to find Wetterling by placing six billboards around the area where he went missing.
2: Jacob had been missing for 25 years. There was a little publicity about this new billboard campaign. And so that, to me, that kind of like sparked an idea. I'm Chris Newberry. I'm the producer and director of the documentary Echoes in the Night, The Search for Jacob Wetterling. I'm a Minnesotan, and I thought, well, no one's really done an intimate look at the Jacob story. And the Wetterlings were open to this idea. I wanted to sort of see inside their lives and film in their space.
3: Those are all videos on the shelf over there. And then there's the other room. This was Jacob's room, actually. Jake and Trevor had bunk beds in here. Nobody really sleeps down here anymore with just the single beds.
2: That's kind of a poignant moment.
4: And this is the Wetterling room. This is a lot of evidence.
5: It's a lot of evidence.
6: It's been close to 25 years since Jacob's kidnapping. And now an FBI team that's highly trained in child abductions is about to conduct a review of the entire Wetterling case.
5: My name is Chris Bokers. I am a retired FBI special agent, and I was a member of the Child Abduction Rapid Deployment Team that did a cold case review of the investigation. In October 1989, I was familiar with the abduction of Jacob Wetterling. The case was impactful to me to the point that I decided that I wanted to get into law enforcement to hopefully someday make a positive impact on this investigation.
7: This whole row right here is Jacob Wetterling. I think it by far dwarfs any other case that we have, for sure, volume of evidence. In 2014, we needed to take a step back and have a review of the whole case itself.
5: In doing the cold case review, Danny Heinrich was a very good suspect early in the investigation. There was some very compelling information there.
4: Such as?
5: Such as that some tires had been taken from his car, and these tires correspond in design and measurements to the tire impressions that were taken from the gravel at the Rassier residence where the abduction had occurred. We also found that his shoes corresponded in design to the foot impressions that were taken from the scene.
4: That's pretty stunning stuff.
5: It was really good evidence, but because there's no nicks, cuts that are individual to these shoes or these tires,
4: you can't say it's exact.
5: We can't say it's exact.
8: One might think that based on the substantial evidence that law enforcement had gathered against Danny Heinrich, wasn't that enough? But as a prosecutor, you have to evaluate a case not based on, you know, probable cause, that it's likely, but proof beyond a reasonable doubt. And looking at the evidence they had at the time, it wasn't even close.
3: When they started reviewing the case, they looked at Jared's case too.
7: This would be clothing related to the abduction of the Cold Spring Boy.
9: My thought all throughout my life was, if we can find my perpetrator, then we'll find Jacob's perpetrator.
2: When I first met Jared during that early period of our production, I admired Jared a ton. His bravery to come forward and tell his story.
9: 20-some years later, here I am, that scared little boy again, because we still don't know who this person is, and we still don't know where he's at.
8: And when Jared Shirell was assaulted, DNA was not regularly used in criminal cases.
7: Over the course of time in the investigation, we had continued to repeatedly submit the items from the Cold Spring Boys abduction for DNA analysis. And it was only finally in 2012 that we were able to come up with an unknown male DNA that was left on the clothing.
5: Dennis Kern located a hair that had been saved on a slide at the FBI lab that was identified as Danny Heinrich's.
7: We got a big break in the case. The hairs provided a DNA match to the previously unknown DNA that was collected from the Cold Spring Boys abduction. And that match was Danny Heinrich.
8: And so they were able to conclusively show that Danny Heinrich was the person who kidnapped and assaulted Jared Shirell.
5: Once we had a DNA match for the Cold Spring investigation, we sought a search warrant to go back to Heinrich's residence, where he now lived in Annandale, Minnesota.
6: In that search warrant, law enforcement allege Heinrich's involvement in 8 Painesville incidents. The baseball cap is tested for DNA, and though 80% of the population was excluded, Danny Heinrich's DNA was not.
7: In that search warrant, we were looking for human remains or any trophies that might have been kept.
3: They were going to do search warrant for on this suspect, Danny Heinrich. That was scary. Would they find anything?
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12: Threats from the president, the rising cost of oil and your gas. 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What happens next? This morning on ABC's This Week.
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69: Come on, let's go.
10: Let's go.
69: 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Let's do it.
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10: 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You better get on that bus.
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44: ABC News, I'm Dave Packer. Hundreds of thousands of people forced to evacuate as raging wildfires rip through Spain and France. The Tour de France shortening its final stage so security staff can help fight the fires. ABC foreign correspondent Marcus Moore.
45: Strong winds combined with high temperatures and drought conditions pushing the flames quickly across parts of southwestern France and central Spain. A wildfire in Valencia fanned by shifting winds, killing an elderly man. That fire now under control.
44: Also in Europe, at least one person is dead, more than a dozen others injured after a car drove into a crowd at a pride parade in Berlin. President Trump met with top advisors behind closed doors at the White House Friday to discuss his options on Iran, including the possibility of significantly expanding military action against the country, say sources. With Graham Plattner out, Maine Democrats chose former state Senate President Troy Jackson Saturday as their nominee to take on longtime Republican Senator Susan Collins. This is a
0: presently with Pam Jensen, Stearns County Sheriff. I'm Ken McDonald, Minnesota BCA.
1: After the DNA hit that showed Danny Heinrich was connected to Jared Chiral's case, authorities conducted a search of Heinrich's home in Annandale, Minnesota.
2: While other investigators were executing the search warrant, Captain Jensen and myself sat outside at the patio table with Danny Heinrich.
1: He had no idea he was being recorded.
3: You know, when we do a lot of these search warrants, we like to see what we have on internet.
4: They're going to find some things in that house that look pretty damning to me.
3: Well, you know, if you're worried about, like, pornography, a lot of people got pornography in their house. You're
4: yes,
3: a single
4: I
3: guy.
4: Yes, I do
3: so.
4: Have pornography. I'm not going to lie to you that I do.
5: Tell us what you found when you got in.
6: The house itself was very neat. He had two cats, but the house was well-kept and organized.
4: There is no human or anything remains on this property, I guarantee you 100%. As far as I know, before I bought the place, who knows what's in the root cellar underneath the house. That I wouldn't know anything about, you know?
6: Right.
4: Nothing pertaining to Jacob Wetterly. There's nothing here. Or ever has done.
5: Of course, we're trying to get a little information without making him upset with us. I asked him about Painesville.
4: I never touched anybody, period. That's the God's truth. I'll admit I got some damning in that house, but I never touched anybody.
6: Very quickly within the search, investigators were finding binders that contained child erotica, child pornography.
7: We found numerous bins of child-sized clothing. We found wigs and handcuffs. We recovered 922 VHS tapes. A lot of the VHS tapes were of children's programming where you had children actors on the shows.
5: When we went through the tapes, investigators found hours of him at playgrounds, hours of him watching boys go by on their bikes. Very inappropriate.
8: The search yields no evidence directly linking Heinrich to Jared, Jacob, or any of the Painesville incidents. But there was something else found that troubled investigators.
6: He had tapes of news clippings from the Wetterling investigation.
5: The Wetterling investigation. So he was obviously concerned about the Wetterling case.
6: Correct.
5: This very well could be Jacob Wetterling's abductor. What are you thinking?
6: A lot of it is thinking in your head, what do we now need to do so that we do this properly?
7: So we worked with the U.S. Attorney's Office to formulate a nexus to get federal charges for child pornography. Federal charges would carry more weight with more potential prison time, which might help elicit some confession in a Wetterling case.
8: About 3 months after they searched Heinrich's home, investigators contact the Wetterlings to share their findings. Patty and I were called down to the law enforcement center.
9: You could just feel an electric energy in the room.
6: We had made a PowerPoint which talked about the Painesville incidents, the DNA match with Jared's case.
13: And then we also went over some of the tire and shoe impressions with overlays.
9: They had Danny's shoes, and then they had the imprint on the driveway, and they just, it was like a slow-moving movie where they put one on top of the other, and visually it was a match, visually. And they did the same thing with the tire.
5: And they matched.
9: And they matched, exactly. It was chilling. That whole presentation was absolutely chilling.
14: I was brought into a briefing room at the BCA, the FBI, Stearns County. Everybody's in the room. And it starts out with, Jared, we got some good news. Then we got some bad news. We got your guy. And I said, what's the bad news?
9: They couldn't charge him in Jared's abduction because statute of limitations had run out.
14: We can't try him. So you just take a deep breath. You're taking it in. It's in disbelief. I helped you get to this point that there's statutes of limitations on any types of cases like this.
9: They warned us to not reveal to anybody what was going on because they wanted him arrested.
11: Got a call from Patty, and she said, I don't think we're going to be able to film that thing tomorrow. There's something really big happening. And she said, you should turn on your TV.

0: That's it.
1: I said, this is my big idea. I don't know if it's a good one or not, but whatever. I hate this long driveway.
0: Love you.
1: Love you too.
2: We do see Patty and Jerry Wetterling coming down their driveway. You can see they still have the porch light on all the time.
3: Missing kids come home after long periods of time, and I will still always, always hope until we have our answers.
4: Thank you.
5: After Danny Heinrich was arrested, Patty asked me to help write the book, and so we were really focusing on that.
6: We didn't know where Jacob was, so we just kept writing.
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8: Correct.
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14: You shouldn't be trying to steal my house.
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21: All right, let's go, let's go, let's go, come on!
22: Let's go!
23: Super Bowl 61 is coming.
24: Let's go, let's go, let's go!
23: And everyone's going.
25: Okay, let's go!
26: Let's go!
25: Come on, let's go! Let's go!
27: Let's go.
23: Because once the game starts...
28: Let's go! You better get on that bus.
29: Mind you,
30: well, don't just stand there.
23: Everything else stops.

0: this. What do we have?
1: Three victims. They're all traffickers of underage girls. The suspect is female, white, late 20s.
2: I feel like I've met you before.
3: Yeah, I've met before.
4: You have no idea who you're dealing with. You are gonna end up dead.
3: I've been waiting for you.
5: Is this hard to talk about?
6: Yeah,
7: Seattle grounds, about to take off. It's gonna be crazy. I did a kind of a bad thing.
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9: He hasn't flown an airplane before.
10: How did he get that plane in the airplane? How did no one know?
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7: Boring.
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13: Holy
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19: Who's got what it takes to be a Dancing with the Stars pro?
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24: What?
26: Peter.
27: Yeah?
26: Oh, sorry.
28: Peter Parker?
27: We're all called Peter.
29: Nearly a year after Heinrich's arrest, he's ready to make a deal.
30: Do you want justice or do you want answers? It's like, I want justice.

0: Jacob.
1: Danny Heinrich would plead guilty to one count of child pornography in federal court and receive a 20-year sentence if he was able to show us remains or provide a credible confession.
0: He would either tell where Jacob was and what happened or give some convincing evidence. And I was really troubled by that word. It's like, who does he have to convince? He's already convinced all of you. He has to convince me.
2: Her agreeing to this would give us the keys to unlock the door. To finally find Jacob Wetterling.
3: Where is Jacob? Now, Danny Heinrich, the suspect in the boys' kidnapping, has led law enforcement to this quiet stretch of farmland in Painesville. Would they finally be able to bring Jacob home?
1: We walk through that narrow strip of woods with him and eventually planted a few flags to show where the remains could have been.
4: When investigation began at the scene, they found a piece of red material that was sticking out above ground.
5: Ended up being Jacob's hockey jacket.
6: Everybody just took a deep breath and just took the wind out of everybody's like, oh.
2: I cannot describe in words what it was like to all of a sudden just feel like, oh my goodness. I mean, this is it.
0: We get this call saying that they had found Jacob's jacket. Your blood runs cold. It's like everything inside is screaming, no.
7: And we're driving up. It's a peaceful farm. We see the sheriff and Captain Penn Jensen, and they just come up and give us a hug and in tears.

0: Why did you walk away?
1: Well, it's been a while since I thought about this case, and when we found him, it was very surreal. We realized that, you know, there was no more Jacob Hope.
2: It was incredibly sad, but at the same moment, there was something peaceful. Jacob was at peace.
3: Jerry, for you?
4: Words couldn't do anything at that point. And finally, we found him.
2: Jerry and I, you know, he drove to some little neighborhood on a side street and pulled over and said, we got to call the kids. And that was the worst call in my life.
5: After obtaining Heinrich's confession, law enforcement then share the painful details with the Wetterlings.
2: The sheriff would tell us what they found out, what Danny said happened that night.
6: Heinrich said that he was in the St. Joseph area that Sunday night, and he saw the three boys going towards a convenience store, and he drove to the dirt driveway and he waited for them. He said that he walked Jacob back to his car, and he handcuffed Jacob, and that Jacob asked, "What did I do wrong?"
4: He did nothing wrong.
2: You know, we're all sobbing, and it's like, stop, Sheriff. Can you not hear us? You know, stop.
6: He drove Jacob to the edge of Painesville and got him out of the car and assaulted him.
2: And Jacob said he was cold, and that really stuck with me.
7: He didn't have any clothes on. As a parent, it's just heartbreaking.
1: Jacob said that he wanted to go home and started to cry.
8: Just wants to go home. And, like, was doing everything he asked him to do and just wanted to go home. And, like, I can't imagine, like, the fear.
9: Just let him go home.
6: And that's when he took out a gun that he had in his pocket, and he fired once, and Jacob didn't fall down, and he pulled the trigger again.
0: Why did he have to kill him? Why? Two shots. It was just too much. Just too much.
10: He went home for some period of time, came back, and took Jacob and took his remains and buried them.
1: Approximately a year later, he went back to the scene and he noticed a little part of the red jacket was sticking up. At that point, he determined that he needed to move Jacob, basically walked kitty corner across the state highway into a farm field, and that's where Jacob remained until he told us about the location.
11: 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Why did he kill Jacob?
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29: Is this hard to talk about?
0: Yeah.
30: 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It's going to be crazy. 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
5: How did he get that plane in the airplane? 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
22: Can we cut the cameras?
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24: It was 100% the wrong choice.
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45: Joe Buck, guest co-host, and there will be surprises. Yeah. 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
23: Alice, what do we have?
24: Three victims. They're all traffickers of underage girls.
23: The suspect is female, white, late 20s.
30: I feel like I've met you before.
24: Yeah, I've met before.
31: You have no idea who you're dealing with. And you are gonna end up dead.
24: I've been waiting for you.

0: Finally, we know. Danny Heinrich is the confessed murderer of Jacob Wetterling. And for that, he will spend the next 20 years in prison.
1: Why did he kill Jacob?
2: During the interview, he said that he had seen some red lights of a police vehicle going past, and he said that that contributed to his panic and may have influenced his decision to shoot Jacob.
3: I want to say, Jacob, I'm so sorry. It's incredibly painful to know his last days, last hours, last minutes. I also want to say one huge shout out to Jared and Joy. Jared had the courage to stand up and say, this happened to me.
4: I came here today to remember the spirit of Jacob.
5: As part of the plea deal, Heinrich also admitted in court to Jared's abduction and assault.
6: In the case of the Painesville victims, we believe them.
5: Heinrich was never charged in those 8 Painesville incidents.
7: Because of my anger with the statutes of limitations and the injustice, I just stopped working. It wasn't good. Depression caught up with alcoholism, caught up with me. And one day I just stopped feeling sorry for myself because there's so many others. And who am I to sit there and say, woe is me?
8: It was important for Jared Chiral to file a civil lawsuit against Danny Heinrich just to get some legal recognition of what he had done, holding somebody accountable.
9: So he and his lawyer worked hard for a number of years to get to the point where they were heading into the courthouse for the civil hearing.
10: We are finally coming to the day of the civil hearing here.
11: I used to work at a front desk at a hotel, so that's why I learned how to do that.
10: My ex-wife will be testifying today.
11: It'll go good.
10: As well as a friend of mine that was with me the night of my abduction. So kind of give a little more insight to this long journey.
7: Just having that day in court changed my headlines. And then the next day, the victim awarded $17.2 million.
12: He says he knows he won't likely see any of that $17 million judgment, but says that's okay.
7: I didn't lose. I wasn't denied justice. The pain and suffering was real, and it justified that.
13: My whole name is Jacob Irvin Wetterling.
14: Hey, Jacob. Happy birthday.
1: You've written a book, Dear Jacob.
14: Yeah.
1: What led you to want to put your pain out there and to relive it?
14: Everybody has stuff going on in their lives, and they're trying to figure out how do you get through this. Part of me wanted to write to share some of what kept us going, if it could help another family.
3: But when I go out on the road and they show up because Jacob meant something to them, and they still carry him in his heart, and it changed the way they parent, and it changed the way their parents parented, and it's like he changed the world. It wasn't me, but it was the spirit of who this kid was and what he believed in, and it's still shining.
15: Dad, does that thing have sound effects?
16: I think Jacob's legacy is showing that all kids are really awesome, and they need every bit of opportunity to flourish, to express themselves, and to fully do that in a safe way.
15: How was work?
17: Well, I'm tired after long days of work.
1: How would you describe where you are at this moment?
14: I am a believer in children. And I didn't want our own kids to live fearful, afraid of the world, afraid to go out and to play and to have fun. So we fought for the world that Jacob knew. I refused to let the man who took Jacob take away anything more. You can't have my marriage. You can't have my kids. You can't have the world that of innocence and believing in dreams and going after your full potential. That's really what I have fought for, and I still will. It's the kids.
1: D.
5: David, I was struck by how this mom so remarkably was able to turn her pain into action. Patty Wetterling continues to advocate for child safety, honoring her son's memory.
18: In fact, Deborah, her book, Dear Jacob, A Mother's Journey of Hope, written with blogger Joy Baker, reveals even more of the story, and you can look into it there. Just an incredible story. That's our program for tonight. Thanks for watching. I'm David Muir.
5: And I'm Deborah Roberts. From all of us here at 2020 and ABC News, good night.
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36: From ABC News, I'm Chuck Siebertson. Good morning. Still going up.
37: According to Gas Buddy, the national average for a gallon of regular gas is once again over $4, prices that are expected to keep rising. The cost of diesel, again, over $5 a gallon.
38: To see prices reaching over $5, close to $6, is rough.
37: Gas prices in California are nearing $6 a gallon, the highest in the country. Prices which experts say, given the hurricane season, war in Ukraine, and historic shortfalls in the U.S. Strategic Petroleum Reserves, could remain for a while. Dave Packer, ABC News, New York.
36: Threats of an escalating war with Iran. After nearly 2 weeks of deadly air attacks, the U.S. and Iran have stopped, at least for the moment. The Houthis, an Iranian proxy group in Yemen, have opened a new front targeting Saudi Arabian oil exports. ABC's Matt Rivers and Amman Jordan.
39: President Trump meeting with his national security team on Friday to discuss next steps, saying this week he's considering a massive attack on Iran.
40: There's two ways. I mean, you can just keep doing exactly what we're doing and take them apart piece by piece. We could do it in a more rapid fashion, which we might do, or we can negotiate with them, which we're also doing right now.
39: The president saying the U.S. is still in touch with the Iranians and insisting that they are desperate to make a deal.
36: A wanted notice has been issued by German officials for a 21-year-old man with ties to Islamic groups suspected in a van ramming near Berlin's Pride Festival. It left one person dead and at least 16 others injured. Several people were also stabbed, police say. At least 100,000 people are confined to their homes or evacuated because of the wildfires burning in Spain, say emergency officials. Some fires outside Madrid are under control, they say. Over another 100,000 are evacuated because of wildfires in France. You're listening to ABC News.
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36: Drones change policing. Los Angeles police say they use drones to aid first responders in a pilot program that began nearly a year ago. What about privacy concerns? LAPD Chief Jim McDonald.
2: We don't record until they get over the call. Right before they get to the call, and then when they get over the call, when they leave the call to come back, the camera, the recording is turned off. So we're not looking at anything to and from the call.
36: LA Police Chief says the drones can travel as fast as 42 miles per hour. Should cities ban large overnight gatherings? Citing concerns about gun violence, Rochester, New York just banned crowds of 10 or more people in public spaces after 11 p.m. without a permit. Mixed reaction in another city in the state, Buffalo.
3: Places that it's like hotspots should be observed, see what the patterns are.
4: My biggest concern is just how people would go about doing their everyday things. Like some people have like gatherings, like birthday parties and stuff like that.
36: Typhoon Newell has weakened to a tropical storm in southern China. Over 800,000 people are evacuated. Welcome to Philly. LeBron signs have popped up in the city after LeBron James announced online he's signing with the 76ers. Fellow athletes excited. Philadelphia Eagles safety Andrew McCubuck.
5: One of my favorite players growing up, and I know he had the end of his career, so it's coming to an end. So it'd be dope, you know, to go down the street and watch him play. So it's exciting for the city of Philly.
36: Chuck Sievertson, ABC News.
6: In Hawaii, we got to kind of travel around the island and find these beautiful places that really encapsulated the kind of the scale of what it was like. There's one of my favorite scenes, which is maybe 2 seconds long, of Moana walking. And I think I could not tell you what lyric it is, but she's walking through this massive green, I believe it was a national park here in Hawaii, and kind of getting to see the scale and live kind of for a very short time in the environment that Moana would have been in. That was such a special experience. I felt like I had a tie and a personal kind of one-on-one connection with her.
7: Have you had a moment with little kids yet?
6: I have. I've had so many. And some of my favorites were the young kids at the village. For them to get to see Moana and interact with a village that they love so much, that's why we do it. That's why we make these movies, and that's why Disney and these live actions are so important. So little kids can see real faces on screen doing the things that they love, and they inspire them. And those kids taught me so much. They're such incredible dancers and performers, and they're so immersed in their culture and so proud of who they are that you kind of look at them and you think, well, how could I possibly think another way?
8: It was so fun talking with Catherine, but now to the other star of Moana.
9: All right, as we mentioned, Disney had to bring back Dwayne Johnson to play the demigod Maui. I talked with Dwayne along with the film's director, and as Maui might say, you're welcome.
10: What can I say except you're welcome?
9: You're welcome feels different in live action. I don't know how it felt doing it,
10: so
9: but
10: different.
9: I'm convinced he made you do the dance steps.
10: He did. Well, you know, I mean, the guy comes from, you know, he did that thing, what's it, Hamilton, whatever that little thing was. You're welcome
11: did feel different for me as the actor and performer. Real flesh and blood, real human beings, and embodying the skin of Maui in this way. I saw the final version just last week, and I got emotional. It was beautiful. At places I didn't think I would get emotional at, too. The grandma, Grandma Tala. Oh, my God.
12: You step into some big cinematic shoes. People love this franchise. And I don't know if you felt pressure or he said something that just relieved it all.
13: He said a lot about it. And I actually went, I think this is as good as any.
12: Yes.
13: You told me
11: George is our therapist.
13: You told me no one had seen it. I mean, look, this was the most watched movie in the world in back-to-back years. And what that means is that folks love it the way that we love it. I come from the world of theater, where revivals and imagining something in a different moment makes it relevant. 10 years ago, when this movie came out, we were all different people. Whether you were 8 and you saw it then, and now you get to see it when you're 18. And we wanted to make something that could fill the screen. We wanted to trust the story and the characters and the emotion, but also not be afraid to approach things with a different interpretation. And when the script is true, it's possible. You know, if it ain't on the page, it ain't on the stage. You know, we held each other accountable, making sure that each time we had a chance to raise the bar, we did.
12: Your long, luxurious, flowing locks are awesome in this movie. It doesn't look like a wig, and you know how to move your head with it.
11: It's one of the greatest parts about the internet. When the internet does what the internet does, and plus you're used to seeing me with a big, bald head, and then you see me with this long, luxurious hair, it's jarring for people. And I was so entertained by a lot of everyone's comments, but I also knew, wait till you see the film, right? So you saw it, you know, and we made a good one. And the hair is beautiful.
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8: Along with Dwayne Johnson as Maui, another voice from the original Moana is back for the live-action edition. Jemaine Clement reprising his role as the villainous and shiny giant crab, Tamatoa.
42: What are you doing in the realm of monsters?
43: Pick an eye, babe. I can't concentrate on what I'm saying. If you... Yeah, just pick one.
8: Here at the Aulani Resort in Hawaii, you can experience the signature aloha spirit of the islands with a little bit of Disney magic, too.
0: And you know, for one night in Hollywood, there was a similar vibe when Moana had its world premiere. This is not your usual venue for a movie premiere. The Hollywood Bowl, one of the world's great concert venues. So you know they had to put on a show. The film stars Dwayne Johnson and Catherine Lungaia performing together. But Dwayne told me this night belonged to Catherine.
1: My job is to lead her out. And my job is to then dance in a way where it's not, hey, look at me, but it's actually look at her.
0: This is Catherine's first ever movie premiere. She won the role over 32,000 applicants.
2: You just can't picture 32,000 people. I think about how many, like, the Hollywood Bowl holds. It's like 17,500 or something. That's like, we have more girls audition for that than seats in this place.
0: The ocean blue carpet featured Moana's canoe, costumes, and more. Plus some very excited co-stars.
3: It's such a heartfelt movie. It's very family-orientated.
4: 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One of the best I've ever played in my 40-year career.
5: There was times where I felt really nervous, but I worked really hard. It was great to be Moana.
0: Do you know why you and Disney are a good fit?
6: I really was lucky enough to come of age in that second renaissance of Howard Ashman and Alan Menken, really rewriting the rules of how musical storytelling could work in an animated film, and I'm a big disciple of that.
0: This is the first Disney film to premiere at the Hollywood Bowl since Mulan in 1998. So how do you cap off an incredible night? A fireworks finale, of course.
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5: 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Of course!
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37: He's going upside
38: Holy
37: down.
38: Roll. Holy Holy
37: Can we cut the cameras?
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0: Welcome back to Aulani, a Disney resort and spa, for this special Moana episode of On the Red Carpet.
1: Yeah, and speaking of Moana, you can catch her epic journey in theaters now. And here at Aulani, you can have an adventure of your own.
2: 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Amazing!
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3: There's incredible food, beautiful ocean views, and fun for all ages. Want to relax, lay out and soak up the sun, float peacefully in the lazy river, and pamper yourself in the world-class spa? Or if you're an adventurer like Moana, you'll want to splash down the water slides or hop on a paddleboard. And speaking of Moana, this is a Disney resort, so you never know who you might meet.
1: You know, George, when there is food, it does have a way of finding me. And Aulani just brought in their signature Mickey-shaped musubi. And I think this is the perfect time for us to bring in another member of our On the Red Carpet family.
0: All right, so while you go put more of this in your purse, Alicia Vitarelli is with us also right here in Hawaii. Aloha, Alicia.
13: Aloha, George and Joelle. We are having the best time here in Hawaii, learning all about the rich culture and tradition of the Pacific Islands, which, of course, inspired this latest Moana adventure.

0: this, some of the actual dancers from Moana giving a special performance here in Hawaii. Their choreography beautifully mixing traditional dance from across Polynesia.
1: I've spent my whole life researching the different movements of the Pacific, the different sounds of the Pacific. So when it came to something like this, a project like this, honestly, I feel like I've been training my whole life.
0: Tiana Nonosina Liufau helped choreograph both animated Moana films, but says bringing the story into live action means something more.
1: Walking out of the live action, I hope that they take from it something that's tangible and organic. For animation, what a beautiful world to live in, but live action, we are seeing humans that carry last names of our ancestors. And if that doesn't grab you, and if that doesn't touch you, then I don't know what will.
0: Another part of what makes Moana feel so authentic is the costumes. In fact, the costume designer has a lot in common with Moana herself.
2: I grew up on this small island, and the world was this big thing out there I had no idea about. And being able to leave the island and get into this industry, which now I get to work on my dream job, portraying my culture, which is everything to me.
3: When Catherine steps into this for the first time, what is this moment?
2: It was our first fitting, and she put it on, and it fit her like a dream, like she was always Moana. I'm looking at it. There's Moana realized. She's looking at her reflection. She's realizing, this is it. I am Moana. And we were all in tears, actually. Her mum was in tears. I was in tears. The room was in tears. But it was a magical moment.
0: All right, clearly there is so much to do here. I'm going to dig into this cute and delicious little Mickey Shave Ice and send it back to you, George and Joelle.
4: Thanks, Alicia. Now, while Moana lives on a fictional island called Motunui, there's another Disney heroine, Lilo, who makes her home right here in Hawaii.
5: Oh, yeah. And the live adaptation of Lilo and Stitch was such a success that a sequel is now in the works. What do you think about that, Stitch?
6: Kana means family. Family means nobody gets left behind.
7: Or forgotten.
0: Lilo and Stitch are coming back to the big screen. The live-action reimagining of the 2002 animated classic shattered box office records last year for Memorial Day weekend. And it didn't take long for Disney to announce a sequel is on the way.
8: Yes, I'm going to be in it. Of course!
0: Yes, breakout star Maya Kealoha will return as Lilo, along with Sydney Agadong as her sister Nani.
8: Okay. So they're still working on the script. I can't spill any deets yet. I'm sorry, but there's one thing. You were learning some stuff, and that it's going to be so fun and creative, and of course Stitch is going to be in it.
9: I know that we have very trusted people working on it. We have Chris Sanders, who was the original. He did the animation, and he's writing the sequel, so I'm very, very excited.
4: Disney is also adding another princess to its live-action lineup. Tegan Croft will star as Rapunzel in a new live-action Tangled with a familiar Disney star in the role of Flynn Rider. We're in Zombieland, watch me do it like a bam. Milo Manheim, known for playing Zed in the Zombies franchise, is training hard to play the charming outlaw who wins Rapunzel's heart.
10: I just did parkour today. I just rode a horse today. I'm just trying to get in that space. And every time I'm doing stuff, we're embodying Flynn Rider. We're not just running for the sake of running. We are running away from somebody. Or we're running to the crown or to Rapunzel.
4: Of course, to play Flynn Rider, you need the smolder.
11: Here comes the smolder.
12: Have you been practicing the smolder?
10: Well, I don't really need to. The smolder is kind of my go-to look, I've realized. So, like, you look at photos of me when I'm, like, 13, and I'm just, like, at the camera. So, obviously, we'll workshop it and whatever. But I feel like I've been practicing my whole life to play Flynn Rider.
4: Along with Milo and Tegan, Andor star Diego Luna has also joined the live-action Tangled cast. And Agatha All Along's Catherine Hahn as the sinister Mother Gothel.
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15: The deadly attacks, the threats from the president, the rising cost of oil and your gas. Now, Martha Raddatz reports from Jordan, where U.S. soldiers lost their lives from an Iranian strike. What happens next? This morning on ABC's This Week.
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17: I'm going to eat whatever that is.
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19: I was there, Joelle, absolutely. 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
20: 10 years ago at the original Moana premiere, the original voice of Moana, Aulihi Carvalho, a week before her 16th birthday, celebrated with a special dance. Plus, Dwayne Johnson debuted the Maui classic, You're Welcome, with songwriter Lin-Manuel Miranda.
21: It's okay, you're welcome. We'll come to think of it, I gotta go.
22: Now you sing? When did this come into being?
17: It just happened. This is what happens when you spend all the time in the shower singing.
23: The directors just told me that they needed a young woman who could hold her own with Dwayne Johnson.
24: I'd say I did that pretty well. Yes, Dwayne is an amazing, amazing co-star. He's just bigger than life on our screen as well as in real life.
22: It's funny, I was writing Moana at the same time as Hamilton.
25: Yo, I'm just like my country, I'm young, scrappy, and hungry, and I'm not throwing away my shot.
22: I got this job 7 months before we started rehearsals off Broadway. So it was the perfect opposing muscle group. Anytime I was sick of writing raps for the Founding Fathers, I'd go sail across the ocean in my mind.
20: The original animated Moana was a smash hit at the box office, earned 2 Oscar nominations, and set streaming records on Disney Plus. As did the sequel, Moana 2, released just 2 years ago, which reteamed Moana and Maui for a new adventure.
26: Can I get a chee-hoo?
20: Now it's time to set sail with Moana and Maui once again. We hope you enjoy the new live-action Moana, playing now in theaters everywhere.
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0: 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Splintered houses and splintered lives. 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
15: The deadly attacks, the threats from the president, the rising cost of oil and your gas. Now, Martha Raddatz reports from Jordan, where U.S. soldiers lost their lives from an Iranian strike. What happens next? This morning on ABC's This Week.
35: All right, let's go. 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
48: 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I'm Ashton Singh.
49: And I'm Lori Bergamotto. And right now we're at the GMA offices. Coming up on GMA Life, Tom Holland is talking to George about Spider-Man Brand New Day.
48: You know I cannot wait for that one. But first, you may be seeing vibration plate devices popping up on social media or at your gym. 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
49: And Becky Worley, of course, tried them out for our Science of You series. 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
52: Vibration plates good for like lymphatic drainage, muscle recovery, soreness, a bunch of things.
53: ABC News, I'm Chuck Sievertson. With President Trump saying he's considering a massive attack on Iran, some higher numbers get Americans' attention, says ABC's Dave Packer.
54: Across the U.S., gas prices rising amid threats of an escalating war with Iran. After nearly 2 weeks of deadly strikes, the U.S. and Iran have paused their daily attacks. This is the Houthis, an Iranian proxy group in Yemen, have opened a new front targeting Saudi oil exports, claiming they hit state-run oil operations in the Saudi kingdom.
53: Police in Germany hunting a 21-year-old man they say has ties to Islamic groups suspected in a van ramming near Berlin's Pride Festival. It left one person dead, at least 16 others injured. More than 260,000 people are confined to their homes or evacuated because of wildfires in Spain and France, say emergency officials. Some fires outside Madrid are under control, they say. Small businesses suing against the latest tariffs.
55: Be the case for each of those individuals, or they may be seeing some independent benefit. There's not a lot of research or science that supports those claims. It is not a substitute for a good exercise program that should include strength training, aerobic conditioning, and some flexibility.
50: We reached out to LifePro, the makers of a popular vibration plate, the one I used, and they say vibration therapy is a powerful complement to an active lifestyle. LifePro vibration plates support joint-friendly recovery, balance, flexibility, mobility, and strength. It's important to use the devices per the instructions, and Dr. Doporak does offer caution for some.
55: Relatively low risk in healthy individuals. Anytime someone has any pre-existing illnesses like seizure disorder or perhaps someone's pregnant, they should check with their medical provider before using such a device.
49: Thank you, Becky. And now to GMA Game Day, our countdown to the Super Bowl on ABC.
0: That's right. This week, Rhiannon Alley is in Indianapolis to meet some of the incredible players in the NFL Flag Championships.
1: What's there?
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3: It's a touchdown takeover in Indianapolis as the NFL Flag Championships kicked off Thursday.
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4: Elite on three. One, two, three, elite.
3: It's not just the boys. The girls are out here making plays, too. The Indiana Elite are on a gridiron mission, sporting their white and blue for the Colts.
4: It's so exciting that we're able to come out here and play against these huge teams that are from bigger towns, bigger cities, and just being able to show our talent and show people back home that it doesn't matter where you're from, that you can go however far you want to take it.
3: With more than 4 million youth players in the U.S., flag football is soaring in popularity, especially among girls. The number of girls playing shooting up 85% in 3 years.
6: They're learning how to be competitive. Of course, they're staying active and just learning a love for the game. And this is where it's going to start. When these girls carry it through the years, the love for this game, it's going to build from the lower age groups because that's what they see. And our numbers are going to keep going and going.
3: Girls flag is a sanctioned high school sport in 23 states, with 17 more offering pilot programs, including here in Indiana, where the Colts have pledged $1 million to launch the sport in high schools across the state.
7: Starting with only 8 teams in 2023, and now last year we had 78 teams, and we have to get to 100 schools to be a sanctioned sport here, and we're well on our way, and we feel really, really confident in that.
3: The Indianapolis Colts are now led by three sisters, Kaylin Jackson, Carly Irsay Gordon, and Casey Foyt, making history after inheriting the team from their father, legendary owner Jim Irsay, who passed away last year.
7: It was really a guiding light for us. He was the ultimate girl dad. For us, we were always encouraged by him. You know, he always made sure we had a seat at the table, and not just that, he reminded us that we belonged there.
3: Part of that legacy includes increasing opportunities for girls to thrive in the sport at all levels.
2: Come back!
3: Flag football will make its Olympic debut in 2028. And at the collegiate level, more than 250 universities sponsor women's flag programming, some now even offering athletic scholarships to flag players. These girls running routes and making memories at the same time.
8: I love that, like, a whole bunch of girls younger than me get to be able to come into a high school and be able to play like I wanted to. I hope it gets so much bigger.
0: Thank you, Rhiannon.
49: Now let's head over to Lara.
10: We at GMA have been celebrating America's 250th anniversary, as you all know. Well, this segment is sponsored by TikTok. They have also been celebrating, doing a celebration of their own, the recent Discover America nationwide bus tour to illustrate how Americans can use the app to discover ideas, to learn skills, to connect with different communities. And creator Abby Kowalik, Deidre Kelly, and Rashad Jones are here with us this morning. These are all major creators, guys. I'm so excited to meet you all because I follow you guys on TikTok, you all do. I know. She's so hip. You all do really, really great things. I want to start with you, Abs, because your cookies are mind blowing. I'm looking at what I really, truly thought was a plate of oysters. I don't know if we have a shot, a close up, or if you guys can get it, but these are just incredible. I want to first talk to you though about your following, 225,000 followers, and you joined the kickoff event here in New York City. Why did TikTok hit the road?
11: As a part of TikTok's Discover America tour.
10: Yeah.
11: We really wanted to showcase creators and entrepreneurs who really just educate, inspire, and provide connection for people on the platform in ways that are authentic, approachable, and really impactful.
10: Right, right. It's and you guys can do it. It's just such a fun community, a broad community. Not only did TikTok give people a chance to learn new skills like cookie decorating, and yours are next level. Your TikTok is so fun. How has it also helped
1: you in particular, but so many businesses grow. Can you share that with us?
11: TikTok has helped me in so many ways, but for me personally, it's really made my small cookie operation into a business that really serves large businesses and brands and clients.
1: Yeah, well, congratulations.
11: Thank you.
1: I wish I could, like,

0: and create, you know, new skills and build ideas.
1: Yeah.
0: And,
1: yeah. Well, thank you.
0: Thank you.
1: I love what you're doing. And finally, don't worry, I wouldn't miss you.
2: Tommy,
1: good morning to you. All right, so on TikTok, you go by, tell me what your it's Rashad.
2: It's Rashad Jones.
1: Rashad BBQ. Kelly BBQ.
2: Rashad Jones BBQ.
1: Yes, yep. There you go.
2: You got it.
1: And how did you build a network on TikTok? Tell us your story.
2: I built a network on TikTok through focusing on just authenticity and the genuineness of my interaction with my customers.
1: And that's the thing I feel about all of you guys. Honestly, you're so authentically passionate about what you do. That's the key. Just be you. It doesn't have to be perfect.
2: Absolutely. And we have so many dynamic interactions with our customers, and the world is really looking for that sort of positivity.
1: Yeah.
2: And that's what I focus in on the platform. And we're building an incredible community. We're having folks travel from all around the world to Ocala, Florida, to check out our food and our Big Lee's tea, which is amazing.
1: There you go. Yeah. Sell it. Again, another business grown on TikTok. This platform does so much for so many.
2: There's no other platform out there that's doing what TikTok is doing for small business owners and creators.
1: And I get to meet. I don't know that we would have ever met, but thanks to TikTok, we're pals.
2: Awesome.
1: Guys, all of you, thank you so much for being here. And you guys can see more about the Discover America bus tour on TikTok. It's really fantastic.
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10: big towel, nice size
11: as well. And so when you look at that size, you realize that could be a beach towel, a pool towel, a picnic blanket, a sarong. You could wrap it around your shoulders. It could be a throw on the couch. So many different options for these. The colors are beautiful.
10: Yeah.
11: The little tassel detail just adds a little pizzazz. These are up to 70% off the whole collection, two different sizes, $11.50 to $17.
10: This is a great
11: It's a good
10: product,
11: one. It's a really good deal. All right, here's a little fun.
10: Ooh.
11: So this one is Shake Freeze.

0: and squeeze, so you can make cocktails or mocktails, your choice. You're gonna fill it with the alcohol or juice of your choice, plus water. Either way, you're gonna use some water in there. You're gonna shake it up, pop it in the freezer, and then when you're ready to serve, you just squeeze it out like a slushy type of drink. We've made some sangria slushy here. This one I'm forgetting, I think it's a mojito. And what's really fun is that there's like no mixing, no messing, no multiple like containers that you need to deal with. Everything is done just in that bag.
1: It's amazing.
0: Right?
1: It's the worst after you enjoy a cocktail or mocktail and then you have to clean the blender, clean the... Not with this.
0: So super easy. Portable as well. Great to have in the backyard or to take on a boat because no glass involved. All of these are half price. And
1: so
0: really fun flavors.
1: Yeah.
0: Too. Really popular fun flavors. All right. Feel this. 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It's so smooth and silky to the touch, but here's what's special about it. So it has like the same loft of a comforter, the same feel, however, it doesn't have the heat trap of a typical comforter. So you get to have that just smooth, silky feeling and that coolness all night long, but then you also get like that gentle hug that we want with a blanket.
1: Of course.
0: We've got a variety of colors, sizes, all of them 50% off plus.
1: Free shipping.
0: You got it.
1: Love it. Even if it's not menopause, maybe it's your dog that wants to cuddle under the covers
0: or just
1: too,
0: like, yeah.
1: And throws off a lot of heat.
0: Or it's just too hot outside you need to cool down.
1: Perfect.
0: But speaking of the dogs, we got the pups overheat too, which we don't want to happen. So we've got a big variety. These are all cool to the touch. Both we've got the beds as well as the blankets. And what's special about these is it's three layers of cooling. So you've got this cool touch jersey fabric on top. Then you've got this cooling gel foam that's under that. And then human grade orthopedic memory foam, because why not?
1: Right. Nothing but the best for your pup.
0: Exactly. Mm-hmm. And everything here is 50% off.
1: Love that.
0: It's a good one, right?
1: Yeah.
0: And then finally, how about some Cozy Earth? These pants right here are one of their newest ones for women with that drawstring. We've got both cropped and long. We've got rib tanks. And then for men, we've got super comfortable everyday shorts, big variety in every color of all of their t-shirts. And what I love about this whole collection from Cozy Earth is that you can look perfectly polished, but also easy breezy cool.
1: Yeah.
0: So you're not overheating and you are not overspending because the whole assortment is 50% off plus.
1: Free shipping.
0: You got it.
1: No overheating, no overspending here, baby. Tori, thank you
0: as always.
1: We have partnered with these companies on these great products. You can get them at gmadeals.com. That QR code on your screen will take you right there. Now let's head over to Lori.
2: Lori B is here with clothing to keep you cool during these really hot summer months. Where are we starting?
3: Well, we're going to start here with the Columbia Omnifreeze dress. So you ladies are already so cool, but it is getting so hot outside.
4: This is nice and lightweight.
3: It is so lightweight. But let me tell you guys what's really cool that you can't see, because while this just looks like a fun, sporty dress, you know, it's around $50 on Amazon, it's by Columbia. So they're known for making performance wear. And what you can't see are these little blue rings that are engineered into the fabric
4: into
3: of the dress.
4: The fabric.
3: You won't be able to see it. And what it does is it's like a cold compress. So when you sweat, it actually cools you down.
4: Really?
3: So sometimes we're thinking of cool clothes and you're just like, oh, it's moisture wicking. I'm familiar with that. This does that and then levels it up.
4: Yeah.
3: So when you do sweat, it uses the sweat to trigger the cooling factor.
4: Hmm.
3: So it's like a towel, but with a cold compress built inside. And it also has UPF protection
4: in there. Oh, that's helpful.
3: So it's great. It's packable. Again, under $50. So when it gets really, really hot as we head into August, this is incredible.
4: That's great. You have a shirt over here, Lori.
3: What does this do? So we realize that a lot of you ladies out there want to look tailored, or you have to wear something a little bit more professional to work, right? So this is from Land's End. Everybody was really excited about this. First of all, it's only $25.
4: Okay.
3: And what this does is it's moisture wicking, and it's made from a lightweight fabric. So not only will it help keep that sweat off of your body, it dries really fast, and it helps just move that sweat right around. so you don't get those sweat marks, right?
5: Right, yeah.
3: The other really cool thing about this is that it has an easy finish on it, so it won't wrinkle as quickly.
4: It looks so crisp right here.
3: It is so crisp, and that's the thing. Like, you know how sometimes when you're in a nice, crisp white shirt, you leave the house, you're like, I'm looking good.
5: Yep.
3: You sit on the train or in your car, you get out, not only is it sweaty, but now you're wrinkled, and you're like, ah, I left and I felt so great. This will keep you looking like that the whole way through. And again, for $25, it's a great deal.
5: Lands End is great. You've got something for kids.
3: And even for kids, we've got Dry Move. This is pure. This is all from H&M. Starts at $9.
5: Come on.
3: So adorable.
5: Get out.
3: Moisture wicking.
5: It's so cute.
3: Has minimal seams and a lot of mesh. So this is going to, because we all know those kids who come home from camp and you're like, oh, did you go in a pool in your clothes? This is going to help them, prevent them from being soggy and having a great time as well. And it's affordable.
5: I was one of those kids.
3: Were you?
5: Oh, yeah.
3: It's not surprising. You're an overachiever.
5: My parents. It was a mess. 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
25: We cannot wait for this.
24: Nah,
25: right?
24: Hype.
25: This will be great. George sat down with him to talk about the movie and so much more. Take a look.
26: I would describe myself as a fan first when it comes to the MCU and Spider-Man, and I was really keen to make sure that we made a movie for the right reasons, rather than just, these movies are doing really well, let's churn out another one. It wasn't until I really sat down with Destin, our director, and he pitched me ideas of how he wanted to make a more personal story, that I really felt like we were investing in the character in a way that the fans would really respond to.
27: And you invested in it as well. You went right into the writer's room.
26: Yeah, they let me into the writer's room, and it was a fascinating experience. And I was so lucky that, you know, I guess I didn't realize the power I have as Spider-Man, because I would pitch an idea, go away for a week, come back, and they'd be like, here's your idea.
27: You didn't,
26: like,
27: realize, oh, wow, that? You're the star.
26: No, I'm always like pinching myself. They're like, God, this, I'm lucky that I'm doing this. And there's a large portion of this movie, there's a big kind of moment that is my brother's idea.
27: Wow.
26: He came up with this idea that I went into the studio the next day and pitched as his idea. I did not take
27: Very generous,
26: credit for
27: yes.
26: it. But also, I said that because I was worried it was a bad idea. And they were like, oh, yeah.
27: You talk about being a fan first, and you really tuned in to what the fans were looking for in this film, didn't you?
26: It was something that was really important to me, was to spend the time online and really understand what it was the fans were kind of looking for in the character.
28: Huh, it's gonna be like that, you wanna go.
26: And then I could bring some of the Easter eggs and stuff that I had seen online that fans really wanted. Because at the end of the day, they are who we make these movies for. These characters are such a large part of people's lives. They really love these characters. They feel like they're a part of this universe.
28: I didn't know you could get that big.
27: You turned 30 last month.
26: Right.
27: A few years ago, you said if you were still doing Spider-Man at the age of 30, you were doing something wrong. I'm sure you've gotten a lot of heat for that, but I think you beat it. You filmed it before you were 30.
26: That's very true. I think that's probably a statement of a naive young kid who, you know, at the time, the idea of turning 30 felt like a lifetime away. And, you know, I've never taken this character for granted, and I think there's a large part of that statement that was, I have this real hunger and desire to kind of shepherd whoever is lucky enough to play this character next through that process. Downey did that for me, on set and off set. And I don't want to hold on to this character. I don't want to overstay my welcome.
27: And you said that this summer really feels like you're starting the next chapter of your life, and you're really starting it with a bang. You've had such a huge year,
26: Thank you.
27: Personally and professionally. Congratulations
26: on
27: all that. What are you hoping for next?
26: Just more challenges. I now feel like I'm starting this chapter where I can't quite get away with being a teenager anymore. And for me, what I love about my job is the challenges. You know, we have Fred Astaire next is what we're, you know, planning on doing. And as soon as I finish with these tours, I'm diving back into the dance studio. And I did my first few rehearsals recently, and it both filled me with excitement and absolute dread, because I've got so much work to do to try and do Fred proud.
27: What does it mean to do Fred proud?
26: I have a desire to use no doubles, to do all of the dancing, to shoot those dances in one shot, how he would have done it.
27: Your family always knew you were going to be a dancer. I guess your father wrote about it.
26: Right.
27: In his book. Tell us the Janet Jackson story. Is she really the inspiration?
26: The Janet Jackson story is essentially, she had a song that when I was a kid, I was just obsessed with it. And if that song played, I would bounce along to the song in the rhythm of the song.
27: Wow.
26: Saturday street dance class. You know, all throughout our childhood, and that led to an audition, and that audition led to Billy Elliot, and that led to me getting an agent. So without my mum seeing that rhythm, so I owe it all to Janet and my mum, Janet and Nikki.
1: Holland, once again sharing the screen with Zendaya.
2: You two don't know each other?
26: No, I'm a neighbor.
4: Friendly neighbor?
1: The couple appearing in not one, but two summer blockbusters.
27: Do you say she is the best actress out there?
26: I truly believe so. I've seen her work for the last 10 years, and she is absolutely fearless with the way that she takes on characters. She has this unique ability to completely go the distance without characters becoming caricatures. And there are only few actors that can really do that. And I love her work ethic. I love her passion. She's really showing everyone up in the business.
27: As are you. Congratulations.
26: Thank you so much.
27: Year. Thanks for coming.
26: Nice to see you, George.
25: Spider-Man Brand New Day hits theaters everywhere on July 31st. We'll be seeing it, yes?
24: That's right.
25: Okay. And that is all for GMA Life.
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25: Thanks so much for joining us. 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
30: 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Now, Martha Raddatz reports from Jordan, where U.S. soldiers lost their lives from an Iranian strike. What happens next? 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
32: Traveling with the president in Abu Dhabi, I'm Karen Travers. 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
33: Coming up on ABC News Live Weekend, an inside look at life in Gaza. 9 months after the ceasefire there took effect, how people living there say their lives are like now. And why some people are trading dating apps for PowerPoint presentations. The new trend that has people pitching their besties to a group of strangers. Plus, our Juju Chang sits down with the star-studded cast of The Odyssey and see behind the scenes of some of the movie's biggest moments. ABC News Live starts right now. I'm Hi, everyone. Thanks for streaming with us. I'm Diane Macedo, and welcome to ABC News Live Weekend. Let's take a look at your top headlines. A man is facing charges for an alleged anti-government attack in New York City. ABC News has obtained a video that officials say shows former Army Private Andrew Arabaca setting off fireworks. The FBI says he also fired several shots from a BB rifle, then dumped flammable liquid.
0: From ABC News, I'm Chuck Sievertson. What's making gasoline prices go up more? The national average is over $4 a gallon for regular. This is Gas Buddy. And though the U.S. and Iran have stopped, at least for the moment, their nightly attacks on each other's Mideast sites, there's this threat of a wider war, says ABC's Dave Packer.
2: The Houthis, an Iranian proxy group in Yemen, have opened a new front targeting Saudi oil exports, claiming they hit state-run oil operations in the Saudi kingdom. Declaring a maritime blockade on Saudi-linked shipping in the Red Sea's Bab el-Mandeb Strait.
0: And President Trump says he's considering a massive attack on Iran. Police in Germany are hunting a 21-year-old man they say has ties to Islamic groups. Suspected in a van ramming near Berlin's Pride Festival, it left one person dead, at least 16 others injured. As Europe bakes in the latest of record heat waves, flames in Spain's Valencia region, more than 260,000 people are confined to their homes or evacuated because of wildfires in Spain and France, say emergency officials. Some fires outside Madrid are under control, they say. These firefighting planes are flying over southern France. Another of several nights of protests last night in Madison, Wisconsin, after a deadly police shooting of a black man caught on cell phone video went viral. An activist, Reba Bergman, rallying at a farmer's market.
3: As someone who has some form of privilege, being a white woman, I wanted to make sure that I use that privilege to help support those communities who are being marginalized and victimized. And so making people a little uncomfortable here is to recognize what happened with a murder.
0: Police say officers were responding to a 911 call about a person checking vehicles when they confronted Corey Ruiz on a bicycle Wednesday. Small businesses are suing against President Trump's new tariffs. You're listening to ABC News.
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0: Touching down safely in Kazakhstan this morning, a parachuting capsule containing NASA astronaut Chris Williams and Russian cosmonauts Sergei Kudsverkov and Sergei Mikhaev. The three spent 241 days aboard the International Space Station. They've been replaced by another astronaut and two cosmonauts way up there. Typhoon Newell has weakened to a tropical storm in southern China. Over 800,000 people are evacuated. Hundreds of flights have been canceled in and out of Hong Kong, the big financial hub. Should cities ban large overnight gatherings, citing concerns about gun violence? Rochester, New York, just banned crowds of 10 or more people in public spaces after 11 p.m. without a permit. There's mixed reaction in another city in the state, Buffalo.
8: 21 and over would be sufficient.
11: I think that is crazy that they're doing that to people now.
13: It would be very hard to enforce. And then it could get ugly, too, when they do try to step in and enforce.
14: It just creates more of an avenue for potential trivial arrests and more police involvement, unfortunately.
0: Welcome to Philly. LeBron signs are up around the city now that LeBron James announced online that he is signing with the 76ers. Joe Varden, an NBA reporter for The Athletic.
15: No one's saying how long LeBron knew that it was going to be Philadelphia, but those around him did not know.
0: Caitlin Clark and Team Spoon outlasted Marina Mabry and Team Coop, 129-122 in the WNBA All-Star Game. Chuck Sievertson, ABC News.
17: She's only three, so her whole life has been
1: really just like, this is all she knows. She's never seen stability. She's never known any type of normal living conditions.
6: Aside from rats, UN workers nearby spray against another spreader of disease, mosquitoes, hovering over the stagnant, dirty water flowing through the camp. Despite these measures, the unrelenting conditions, lack of resources, and continued bombings mean Gaza's hospitals cannot save many patients with otherwise treatable conditions.
1: Okay. I've seen so many children with injuries related to bombings or shootings, and have been absolutely targets of this war. And I'm still seeing it now, despite several months into the ceasefire.
6: Since January, 22 hospitals and healthcare centres in Gaza have been attacked, according to the World Health Organization. And as of now, there are only about a dozen partially functioning hospitals in the Strip.
1: Hospitals are supposed to be safe spaces. They're supposed to be somewhere where people go for healing.
6: Al-Shifa is the largest medical complex in Gaza, and it has come under attack several times during the war, killing hundreds inside the hospital. Israel said some of the buildings were being used by Hamas. The hospital's director says there are no nursery beds compared to the 50 they once had, and less than half of the operating rooms left are functional.
1: I'm standing right now outside of the surgery building at Shifa Hospital that housed all kinds of surgeries. Hundreds of patients used to be able to receive care at this facility, and now it's completely destroyed.
7: The Gaza ceasefire delivered record levels of humanitarian aid. You don't hear those stories anymore with people starving.
6: In January, the Trump administration unveiled a real estate master plan for Gaza. The plan included 180 tourism towers, residential areas, parks and airports, and a railway. But it all hinged on Hamas disarming, and that has not happened.
17: In the beginning, we were toying with the idea of saying, let's build a free zone, and then we have a Hamas zone. And then we said, you know what, let's just plan for catastrophic success. Hamas signed a deal to demilitarize. That is what we are going to enforce. People ask us what our plan B is. We do not have a plan B.
6: Without a plan B, Gaza was split into two, meaning Gaza's more than 2 million people were crammed into less than half of the western part of the Strip. Israel's leader says the plan is to occupy more land.
19: اطلب ياما من عمو اقول لها نفسي في البوزه يشتري لي بوزه قلت لها لا عيب يا ماما حرام عيب احنا بنشحد من وقتش بنشحد سكتت يعني نفسهم في كل حاجه مش لاقين ولا اشي احنا ايش ذنبنا ايش ذنب الشعب الفلسطيني ايش ذنب الاهالي احنا البريين احنا فيش اجرمنا احنا شو عملنا
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6: In a ceasefire, there are still threats from Israeli airstrikes that echo across encampments like these. Gaza's health ministry says Israeli attacks throughout Gaza have killed over 1,000 people since the US-brokered October ceasefire deal between Israel and Hamas. Israel says each time it is targeting terrorists. As strikes continue, Wad's father remains focused on the survival of his children.
20: لكن لليوم بتخاف بتقول لي يا بابا طخ يا بابا في قصف يا بابا وبتيجي جنبي وبتخبى فيه أو في أمها زي هيك البنت لسه صغيرة يعني بتخاف الكبار بخافوا عندي وما فيش ويعيشوا أولاد يطلعونا يعملونا جوازات سفر 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
33: Our thanks to Tom Sufi Burridge. ABC News reached out to Prime Minister Netanyahu's office asking why the IDF's been ordered to take more land. A spokesperson tells ABC News, quote, President Trump's 20-point peace plan is unequivocal. Hamas must disarm and Gaza must demilitarize. It can happen the easy way or the hard way, but it will happen. And in response to continuing strikes during the ceasefire, the spokesperson said, Hamas continues to violate the terms of the U.S. ceasefire and that, quote, in accordance with the U.S. ceasefire, the IDF has the right to defend against these threats. The IDF targets terrorists and not civilians and takes precautionary measures before strikes. Coming up, instead of swiping left or right, more people are choosing to pitch and pair. See the new trend for those looking to ditch the dating apps.
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12: Love is an inexact science. The sound of a balloon popping on Pop the Balloon Live is unmistakable rejection.
16: That's a deal breaker for you.
18: Deal breaker for me, babe. Mm-hmm. I'm so sorry.
12: And it's better luck next time for guys and girls who leave Love Island single.
21: Unfortunately, you have been dumped from the island.
12: Dating apps are still very popular. 3 in 10 U.S. adults say they've used a dating site or app. But some say meeting matches at an in-person singles event is an alluring alternative.
22: If you're not at Crush Club, where are you at?
23: I was looking for something where I can go with my friend instead of going by myself to some type of in-person event, and there wasn't really anything like that.
12: In the rough-and-tumble dating scene, Pitch and Pair is the new singles event that centers around a pair of friends. One makes a sales pitch to a room full of potential admirers about why they should date their friend.
24: She is probably the smartest person I've ever met in my entire life.
12: After all the presentations, the audience gets to mingle and meet the people who were pitched. Joe Teblum, a 33-year-old marketing professional, created Pitch and Pair.
23: The first one was definitely a maybe we should try something else. It was basically my friends pitching me at a bar to a few people.
25: You got pitched?
23: I got pitched.
25: Okay, how'd that go?
23: Well, there was nobody really at the bar. So that was kind of the start of it, and now we're selling out top NYC venues. It's really like a wingman show, mm-hmm. where it's like your friends are there to help you find a date.
26: The apps sometimes are just, for me, it's just too impersonal.
12: Sham Subramanian says dating in the Big Apple can be discouraging.
26: Most of the time when you're talking to people in New York who are like chasing something.
25: Sure.
26: So the dating is sort of like, you know, a sidebar, like sort of like on the back burner. Mm-hmm. So everybody's just caught up doing their own thing.
27: And that's yourself included, right?
26: Yeah, of course.
27: You're focused on your comedy.
26: Of course,
27: career.
26: Of course.
12: So the 35-year-old decided to take a chance on a pitch and pair event.
28: Are you excited for tomorrow night?
26: It's tomorrow. Oh, yeah.
12: He's enlisted his best friend, John Tilson, as his wingman. Both are comedians in the city, and the two have a podcast together.
26: It literally popped up on his Instagram, and he's like, look at this. Because all I could think, I'm a big Seinfeld fan, right. So all I could think about was that scene when Kramer is getting auctioned off. I'm like, yeah, let's do this.
28: I know him too well.
12: Now, John has to make a PowerPoint detailing Sham's best traits.
28: Thus far, I've got the lovable, laughable, and eminently entertaining individual.
23: There's something that's quirky about PowerPoints that amplifies everything that someone does in a pitch.
28: And Sham has not seen any of this yet, so I plan to show him this tonight.
26: I think there's a 75% chance I'll meet the woman of my dreams at Pitch and Pair.
28: Oh, wow.
2: We have John and Sham!
12: With 200 people in the audience, John and Sham take the stage. Their one-liners get tons of applause.
3: Why Sham? I ask you, why not? You're the meat. Give it a little spin.
12: After that is a Q&A.
2: Does anyone have a question for Sham? Yes.
4: How old are you?
26: That's none of your business.
12: After 15 presentations, the room empties out. People head to the bar, where anyone who wants to know more about someone who was pitched can talk to them one-on-one.
5: Getting lines of people to try to talk to somebody just doesn't happen in the real world.
12: Sham has found success at Pitch and Pair.
26: Yeah.
12: He recognized Candace from the comedy scene in Boston and asked her out.
8: She actually moved to New York a couple months before I did, and we sort of reconnected. It's been cool.
11: The After Bar. How do you like the place? It's fabulous.
13: You're actually helping people find, in some cases, love.
23: Yeah.
13: What's that like for you?
23: The fact that it turned into actual people, like, getting into relationships and meeting people, like, that's just a whole nother level of, like, satisfaction.
33: Thanks, Ashton, for that report. Coming up, behind the scenes with the stars of The Odyssey, our Juju Chang sits down with the cast to talk about their experience filming one of the summer's hottest blockbusters.
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37: Is this hard to talk about?
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38: Seattle ground, about to take off, it's gonna be crazy. 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
38: Yeah.
40: He hasn't owned an airplane before.
41: How did he get that plane in the airplan? 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
38: Hey, you think this thing can do a barrel roll?
42: Trying to figure out how to use the autopilot first.
38: Boring.
32: He's going upside
38: holy
32: down.
38: Holy
32: can we cut the cameras?
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33: Welcome back. We are getting an inside look at what could be the biggest film of the summer. The Odyssey is smashing box office records, but making it was far from easy. The star-studded cast and director are opening up to our Juju Chang on all the challenges involved in filming it.
47: I like to talk about Annie when she's not in the room because I don't like to embarrass her. But when you're working with somebody great, they really, you just look at them and you disappear into the world.
48: Oh, I can say the same thing about you, but thank you very much.
47: Oh, then do, please.
49: Matt Damon and Anne Hathaway disappearing into the world of Odysseus and his queen, Penelope, in this summer's epic blockbuster, The Odyssey.
0: promised me you will come back.
1: You're transported into this world and you believe in all the characters. You believe in all the themes of remorse, of war, of family, of loyalty. And it's all in the writing.
49: The film already selling out in IMAX theaters for several weeks and scoring a 96% on Rotten Tomatoes. It's a remarkable retelling of the ancient Greek text with timely themes and ancient characters woven together by modern artists.
2: Ithaca's king is coming back.
3: No, he's not.
4: Both of you have Oscars on your shelves somewhere, but playing off each other must be like tennis when you play with a great opponent who suddenly lifts your game.
48: It's so much fun when you respect someone so much and you admire their work, and then you get onto set with them and you realize they have colors and levels and layers they haven't even shown yet. Oh my God, you just opened your aperture so wide, and it was just beautiful. I just felt lucky to be there.
49: That wide lens, so necessary for a story more than 3,000 years old. Legendary director Christopher Nolan adapting the most epic tale for the silver screen. A monstrous cyclops, terrifying sea monsters, now brought to life for generations of students captivated by the Odyssey, especially one in particular.
4: I read that you loved Greek mythology. If your young Greek fan knew that you were going to play Penelope in this cast with this director, what would you think that little young Anne Hathaway would think?
48: I discovered Greek mythology when I was in eighth grade. And eighth grade me believed she knew everything, so I think she would have been like, no, absolutely, that's going to happen.
5: It's just the foundational story of Western literature. I found all of the other films I've made lurking in there somewhere.
49: Nolan is no stranger to larger-than-life epic adventures. His Lost Hero took us across time and space in Interstellar.
5: We must confront the reality of interstellar travel.
49: Oppenheimer witnessed the birth of nuclear warfare in Nolan's Oscar-winning story.
6: I don't know if we can be trusted with such a weapon.
49: But perhaps no story more ambitious than The Odyssey. The Greek poem spans more than 20 years and follows Odysseus's desperate voyage home after winning the Trojan War.
6: After years of war, no one could stand between my men and home.
4: Tell me about Odysseus. He's, like many of your heroes, complicated, morally slippery, as you say, haunted and trying to find his way back home.
5: The adjective that's most often been applied to Odysseus traditionally is wily. He's a very flawed character.
47: He's really complicated and really interesting. I mean, the best role I've ever had a chance to play.
6: Help me go home.
49: At his side, Himesh Patel and John Leguizamo are faithful comrades, both in the movie and on set.
1: Yeah, he is the most loyal character in Western literature. That's how Chris sold it to me. But he is. He sacrifices everything for his boss.
4: But it sounds like Matt Damon was the leader on and off.
7: Yes.
4: In and out of character.
7: So I've never seen anyone work harder physically, but never a word of complaint. And, you know, he's a hero.
49: Another tragic hero, Menelaus, played by John Bernthal, whose on-screen wife, Oscar winner Lupita Nyong'o, is Helen of Troy, the face that launched 1,000 ships. Her husband reclaims her, only to encounter marital strife.
8: What I like about this version of the Odyssey is that we know the story, right? We know all the main beats, but Chris's film looks between the lines that are written. So there is the epic war, yes, but what did it cost everyone and how it affects the marital bond.
4: Tell me about the marital squabbling, because I do think that felt very relatable.
9: Mm. I think that's what marriage really is, you know, and everyone is going through their own sort of version of that.
4: Anger and resentment. It felt like a real dinner table.
9: That's right. That's right.
49: The realism of the storytelling finding new depth within its female characters. Not just beautiful, but multidimensional, wise, complicated, human.
4: It felt like you were breathing a certain life into a number of the female characters, whether it was Calypso, who has been debated and misinterpreted, Circe, Helen.
5: The female characters of the Odyssey have been interpreted in different ways in different eras. In the era we're living in today, it was very, very important to work with great actors. So looking for the truth of these characters, and they're helping me bring that together.
8: I loved having the opportunity to humanize Helen. What we know about her is that she was beautiful. But that is not a character, you know? I was like, okay, yes, but how do I have to find something to play. I have to find an inner life. I have to find a reason for being.
49: Anne Hathaway's reason for being as Queen Penelope, exploring the tough love of motherhood with her son, Telemachus, played by Tom Holland.
0: That world is gone.
48: The whole concept of gentle parenting was really a part of, like, Ithaca and ancient Greece.
3: She hadn't read many parenting books.
48: No, they were scrolls.
3: Right.
48: Parenting scrolls were on
3: sung.
48: A slow boat. And yeah. And so I think that, you know, there's a brutality to the world. I mean, the fact of the matter is they lived by a rule, which is, you know, you do unto others as you want them to do unto you, because the person that you're speaking to might be a god in disguise. And if you offend that god, you could bring terrible, terrible consequences onto you and the people you love. And so those are really high stakes.
49: What's at stake? Still relevant over 30 centuries later.
4: It feels like a very modern, very timely lesson.
5: Timely and timeless. And it's essentially the golden rule. It's essentially treat others as you would be treated.
7: I think there's a reason we have been telling this story for, you know, thousands of years. Because those themes are just ever present in our humanity.
5: And of course, in adapting it, you realize nothing's changed. Nothing's changed. We are still absolutely bound to each other and to our fellow people.
33: Big thanks to Juju for that. And thanks to you for watching. I'm Diane Macedo. The news never stops, and neither do we. We have a lot more news right after the break. Stay here.
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0: Thank you, thank you. Thank you, thank you. That's without food. So Ariana Grande just dropped a big hint to her fans that she may have reunited with one of her old boyfriends. Just days after being spotted with her ex-boyfriend, Ricky Alvarez, she changed a lyric to her.
1: ABC News, I'm Chuck Sievertson. Gasoline prices are going up with the threat of a wider Mideast war. The Houthis, Iranian-backed rebels in Yemen, have opened a new front targeting Saudi Arabian oil exports. The New York Times reporting that President Trump is not considering a massive attack on Iran. ABC's Martha Raddatz.
2: The White House is, of course, saying nothing about that other than that all options remain on the table, but that the president prefers diplomacy. So there's really no clear strategy here.
1: Police in Germany hunting a 21-year-old man they say has ties to Islamic groups. ABC's Britt Clenett.
3: A massive search is underway now in Berlin to find one or more people suspected of attacking a crowd at a pride event in the middle of the city. One person killed, several still fighting for their lives.
1: Flames in Spain's Valencia region. More than 260,000 people confined to their homes or evacuated because of wildfires in Spain and France, say emergency officials. This is ABC News.
4: But you okay. were cheering it
5: out.
4: Are you,
5: I was cheering it out. Finally admitting
6: it
5: that?
6: It didn't work out. I'll tell you, I have a friend. I'm not going to name her, but she's really into the remix. She just remixes and recycles her exes.
5: Really?
6: Yes. And it's fascinating to me because things end badly all the time with her. And the reason that they end is because it's not a fit. But she goes back and goes back.
0: Is this in one of your bluff books?
6: No, it's an actual friend. I should put it in one of my books.
4: You should.
5: You know, I have several friends who've gotten divorced and then remarried the same person.
0: Really?
5: Some of them, it's worked out. Like, you know, I have a friend who we both know who was divorced.
4: Rekindling.
5: I have a friend who had to pay half twice for the same woman.
4: That's kind of romantic.
5: He married and divorced her
6: man
5: two times. Two times he lost the house.
4: Like a game
5: of
4: Monopoly, right?
5: Yeah. I mean, it was like crazy, but I have a lot of friends who've done that.
4: Getting back with an ex. It's the like what could have been.
7: Yeah, thank you, rom-coms everywhere.
4: Exactly. Like, this time it'll work out. Sometimes, though, I think timing could be the key. Like, I say all the time that if my husband and I had gotten together 1 year earlier, I'm not sure it would have worked out. I think I was still immature. I would have picked dumb fights. I would have been jealous. I would have been like that version of myself.
0: What happened in that year?
4: I grew up. I focused on my career. I focused on becoming an adult. And we met at the right time for each other. So timing, I actually do think, could be an X factor that could make it work.
6: I still pick dumb fights, and I'm very jealous.
7: But Rebecca, our own Rebecca, is with her first ever boyfriend.
6: Is she?
7: I have three people that I know in my life that
0: the makeup artist, Rebecca?
7: Yes, and our dear friend, Rebecca.
0: Yeah. She's so quiet. She tells me nothing.
7: No, she's like, she's
4: got to pry it out of her.
7: The difference between me and you is two different things.
6: Department.
7: You might blurt.
5: No,
7: I keep it.
5: The difference is that you're doing crossword puzzles instead of asking questions.
7: Whereas I ask questions.
5: That is not
7: shut
5: true.
7: Up. I don't shut up.
0: But girl, she's with her, you don't know what you're talking about.
7: She's with her high school sweetheart, the first boyfriend she ever had. And when you look at it, she went on and lived a life. Got married. It didn't work out. Was with someone again. And they got to get finally their lives aligned. Yeah, and they are happier than anything I've ever seen.
5: There's a bunch of people with social media, with Facebook and stuff, that's all of a sudden go back and
6: you guys
5: find
6: are delulu. You're totally delusional. This doesn't
4: You've
6: work
4: been
6: out.
4: With your husband a million years.
6: 28 years.
4: Yes.
6: But it doesn't work out.
0: There's
6: the
0: a
6: remix
0: comedian,
6: doesn't work
0: you
6: out.
0: Ever, you know the comedian Larry Miller?
5: No.
6: No.
0: He was a very funny guy. He used to have a bit about this. So you open your refrigerator and there's a container of sour milk in there.
5: Yep.
0: You take it out. And then you say, you know, maybe it'll be better next week.
4: Right.
0: That is what this is about.
4: Correct.
6: I agree with that.
7: It's yogurt by next week, and I like yogurt.
5: Sometimes you can find out that the grass is not greener on the other side.
7: Sometimes it takes us a little longer, okay?
0: I don't go backwards. Seven-time Super Bowl champion Tom Brady was at Fanatics Fest with other big-name athletes last weekend, smacking influencer and wrestler Logan Paul. And afterwards, he said he might be ready to get in the ring. Watch.
8: I need to get an invite. I mean, I've been waiting for, like, Nick Khan to come up with some storyline for me to get in the mix. I feel like I'm retired from football, have opportunity to go out there, still showcase I'm a little bit of an athlete. And, you know, my boy Gronk's done it. I've seen, obviously, Logan Paul do it. I think I could get in there for at least one match, right?
0: Ooh. So going from quarterback to wrestler is quite a career move. How far are, let's talk about
5: he's
0: that first.
5: He's not doing that. First of all, he's too pretty to be a wrestler. And he's too nice to be a wrestler. Like, you know, he's like a really nice kind of polite guy. I have a hard time thinking of that.
4: In my house, we love Tom Brady because we're New England Patriots fans. My husband's from New Hampshire and Boston. But I'm sorry, this whole beef with Logan Paul is so beneath him. Like, you are the GOAT. You are the greatest of all time, and you're getting in a little slappy fest with, like, an online influencer. It feels so small and weird. And they were, like, beefing at the World Cup.
5: Is there a reason for the slap?
4: Unclear, but he was, like, giving him the finger at the World Cup. I'm like, you're Tom Brady. Like, do better. Be bigger than that.
0: But I think that getting out of your comfort zone in general is a good idea.
4: Yeah, but not slapping Logan Paul.
0: Well, forget about that. Forget about that.
5: No, you know what? Remember he did that roast on Netflix, and then he ended up having to, like, apologize to the mother of his children, Giselle.
4: Yeah. Who's living her best life.
5: He's got to stick to his lane. He's got $500 million.
0: I don't agree with any of this. I think that no risk is a risk. I think people have to get out of their comfort zones and do something interesting with their lives. Otherwise, you just go, you have to reinvent every 10 years, reinvent. So Stranger Things star Millie Bobby Brown was on the Capital Buzz podcast promoting her new Netflix sequel, Enola Holmes 3, and her co-star Lewis Partridge asked about some of her past roles. Watch.
9: Who do you think you were in a past life?
10: Oh, I actually know exactly who I was. I died. Basically, I have a birthmark, my lower back, at the very bottom of my kind of spine, which is obviously meant to be the way that you died in your past life. And in war, I don't know if this happened a lot or not, but swords will go, you know, to kill people, but make them, like, have a painful death. They would put swords up people's spines, so they were completely paralyzed, but they would obviously kind of die. And that's how I think I died. So I think I might have been a soldier. And I was definitely a man. Hopefully a closeted gay man.
0: The girl is pretty convinced she's been here before. Like Shirley MacLaine, you know?
5: That's very specific, though.
0: Do you guys believe in a past life?
5: Yeah.
0: You do.
5: Yeah. Don't you remember that? What was that book that was written?
7: Oh, Many Lives, Many Masters.
5: Yeah. When you read that, you kind of feel like, that there are past lives. And there are times and eras that I'm very pulled towards.
0: Like what?
5: Oh, like I think, you know, 1940s type Europe. Whenever I read about the history there's something there that I just find a particular identification with. Like, you don't?
0: Oh, yeah, but that doesn't mean I was there.
4: The idea of past lives, we don't really have them in my faith tradition. Like, I'm Christian, but I have read really compelling takes from people. Like, I read this interview with a little boy who was, like, 6 or 7, who was believed he was a World War II pilot who had been shot down, and he had shocking details and memories. And I'm like, how could, like, a 6-year-old come up with this? So there is stuff that makes me wonder.
7: Yeah.
4: And I would say, if we do come back, I want to find my husband, my dogs, and my son in every life.
7: Well, if we come back, I never think about where I came from. I think about where I'm going. Hopefully heaven. If the next life thing is an option, I want to be a Chihuahua. Because they are petite, which I haven't been yet, and they have attitude. They're confident. They're not afraid to come for you no matter how big you are.
5: And they're yappy as hell. You'd be a great Chihuahua.
4: I'm already yappy. You're a bit of a Chihuahua.
7: And they're super loyal to their mom and dad.

0: someplace, and I know that I've been there before. Like, I know I've done this thing before, and there must be something to it. I mean, if I were to come back,
1: like what? Do you remember?
0: Oh, like I'll be driving somewhere that I don't think I've ever been. And I realize I
1: you remember.
0: I remember that the you know, I was driving recently somewhere that I had never been before, but I recognize landmarks.
1: Sometimes it happens in dreams.
0: It was just
1: where the place doesn't make sense in a dream, but you go back to the same place in a dream.
0: But I would like to come back as the queen.
2: The queen of
1: what?
2: You are
1: of
2: the
1: anything.
2: Queen. You are the queen
3: that
2: already.
3: That sums us up. I want to be a chihuahua. She wants to be royalty.
4: Make sure you don't come back as Marie Antoinette.
0: That's true.
2: Okay, we'll be right back.
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9: You shouldn't be trying to steal my house.
10: I live here. 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
9: No, you don't.
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11: And that's when the squatter standoff started.
9: Get out of my house.
12: I realized that we really had a squatter on our hands.
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16: Super Bowl 61 is coming.
17: Let's go!
16: And everyone's going.
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19: Let's go!
16: Because once the game starts...
20: Let's go! You better get on that bus!
21: Pardon me.
22: Well, don't just stand there.
16: Everything else... stops.
23: We have plenty of time now that Bobby's out of the house.
24: Peggy, that's against golf etiquette.
23: What does golf etiquette say about me jamming this club into your mouth?
25: It's important your parents know I'm a man.
26: Bad man, be gone.
25: She called me a man.
26: Ow. It's showtime.
24: Bobby.
25: Good God in heaven.
27: Great power comes great responsibility.
25: Let's do this.
28: You're too late, Spider-Man.
29: Peter.
30: Yeah.
29: Oh, sorry.
30: Did you
29: Peter
30: mean,
29: Parker.
30: We're all called
29: Peter.
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2: The winner, Matt Damon, was on The View this week. It was on Monday. I wasn't here. He was talking about his blockbuster hit, The Odyssey. And in a new interview with People magazine, he said that his priorities in life as a married father of four daughters have shifted since he hit 50. Watch.
41: My life is still pretty much divided up into work and my family and then water.org and those kind of three things. And that's where most of my time goes. You get on the other side of 50, and at least for me, I really started feeling like time is the most precious.

0: precious commodity there is. And I just want to be intentional with what I do with it and make sure that I'm spending it where exactly where I want to spend it.
1: Yeah. That's right. That's right. So, yeah. 50 is a half a century. It makes a girl think.
2: It does.
1: Is there a milestone birthday that you change your priorities on? I know that you just mentioned it in one of the other subjects about when.
3: I do think heading into my 30s and also having a child gives you such insight into the passage of time. Like, I am so aware of, oh my goodness, he's almost going to be 6 months. He's going to be 10 years old before I know it. He is right. Time is the most precious commodity we have. Yeah. And it's such a reminder, too, that family is the most precious thing. I love that he's been married to his wife for 21 years. That's so rare in Hollywood to have a relationship like that last.
2: Yeah.
3: And I think it's probably part of it. I mean, he's an incredible artist, but he's had this great career because he's devoted to his family and he has his priorities straight.
1: I remember after I gave birth, a car picks me up, take me home. And I said, well, I better grow up fast.
3: Yep.
2: Yes.
1: And then
2: yeah.
1: The second thing I said was, I'm never doing this again.
3: And you stuck to it. I said that, but I'm going to have a second.
4: I would say it wasn't a birthday. It was really the profound move to being a parent. And I think it was, you have it with your own parents and you love them, but nothing teaches you about time faster than watching a child and how fast they grow. Mm-hmm. And I think knowing all of a sudden how many ways you gave away yourself to other people before you had them. And then the one grounding anchor was you look at them and they are the most, I've never felt a greater sense of purpose mm-hmm. than looking at those kids. And so everything you're asked to do, you now screen through, is it worth being away yeah. from them? And that's kind of.
5: I think 50 is a big milestone for a lot of women. I guess Matt Damon says for also for a lot of men. I have a lot of friends, and this happened to me way before 50, but I have a lot of friends who at 50 decided to say yes to things that they had said no mm-hmm. to and to say no to things that sometimes they had felt compelled
2: yeah.
5: and
2: yes.
5: obligated to say
1: remember
5: yes.
1: Remember the book,
5: to.
1: Why Say Yes When You Want to Say No?
5: Yeah.
3: Love
5: but
3: that.
5: You see, that's what I'm telling you. That yeah. I did that when I was like 12.
1: Yeah.
5: I'm like, I don't want to do that.
1: Yeah,
5: no,
1: yeah.
5: I'm not doing that. I mean, like right now, it takes an act of God to get me into a black tie dress and show up and
1: right.
5: go to like an awards
1: yeah.
5: event. Oh, God, no.
2: I will say, for me, the 50th birthday uh-huh. Joy was at my 50th
1: yes.
2: birthday. It was a big thing because I saw all the people in my life from, you know, the different chapters of my life, including my children. And, I mean, this sounds a little macabre, but I started thinking I may have had more time behind me than in
1: yeah.
2: front of me.
5: Yeah.
1: Oh, yeah.
2: And so I really need to think about how I spend my time.
1: Yeah.
2: And
1: that's
2: I do
1: right.
2: say no to a yeah. lot of things that normally I would have said yes to. And I always say yes to spending time with my family and yep. especially my parents who are still alive.
1: So
2: I spend
1: a lot
2: of time.
1: I remember when I was 50. Like
2: yeah.
1: last year. No.
2: Yeah.
1: I was 50 at one point. And I was in therapy. And I was floundering around. And I said to the shrink, oh, I'm 50. I'm so old. And she said to me, you're a baby. And
2: yeah.
1: now I understand what she meant.
2: Yeah.
1: Because now I'm really old. And I think 50 is young,
2: yeah.
1: really.
2: Yeah. yeah.
1: But it is also a time to do something with your life
2: it
1: that's
2: is.
1: Interesting and fulfilling.
2: And taking a risk. Taking
1: Here's
2: a risk.
1: Another story. Is it still a priority for Lenny Kravitz to stay smoking hot at 62? And he shared his all-natural workout regimen with Men's Health magazine. He's hot. Let's see him.
6: You can do it the way that I do it. There's many ways to train. There's different things that can assist you. But our whole thing is about doing it naturally. It's 100% real. I've never taken anything. The message is that you can do it with dedication, with hard work. That's the way I've chosen to do it. I encourage those to do so.
2: He chose right.
1: Yeah.
3: He looks
2: See
3: so
2: that?
3: Good.
5: You know, he's so committed to mesh.
2: Is he?
5: I mean, every time I see
2: You're
5: him,
2: right.
5: he's like in some
2: yeah.
5: sort of... I have seen his nipples more than I've seen mine.
2: Yeah.
5: Which I don't mind, by the way. I'm not complaining about
1: are you,
5: that.
1: Are you girls working out?
3: Yeah. Yes.
5: Yeah.
2: You
5: are.
2: Do you?
5: Yeah. I go through periods.
1: You want to hear something funny? I just started working out.
2: You
1: I haven't
2: did?
1: Done my. Yeah,
2: you
1: I did.
2: Dance videos again?
1: I have a. My trainer is 75 years old.
2: Really?
1: I don't want some young whippersnapper
3: yeah,
1: whipping
3: agree.
1: Me around the room.
3: I agree.
1: I want an old guy saying, okay, does it hurt over there now? Oh, yeah. I'm telling you, I do it twice a week.
2: That's great,
1: yes.
2: Joy.
5: that Lenny Kravitz says that one of the things, he moved in with his personal trainer for half a year.
4: That's commitment.
2: To get in shape.
5: I want to move in with Lenny Kravitz for half a year.
2: I mean, 62. I mean, wow. That's
3: pretty
2: phenomenal.
3: I think some of this is genetics, though.
4: Yes.
3: I'm sorry. He just has amazing genes. His daughter's one of the most beautiful women on the planet.
4: Yeah.
3: Like, I could work out 5 days a week, an hour a day, and I'm not
4: having
3: this.
4: You don't go zero to Lenny Kravitz.
3: No, nobody does. Like, yeah, that's not right.
5: And he's doing it in leather pants.
3: Okay, by the way, I love how it's cool when he does it in leather pants.
5: And mesh.
3: When RFK works out in jeans, you're like, please stop.
5: Please figure shit back out. Okay, Joy, I am so proud of you.
2: That is great.
5: I mean, I remember when you were going to buy the reformer.
1: You know what's hard when you get old? Getting out of a chair.
2: Yeah.
1: I keep singing, and getting up is hard to do. Okay, we'll be right back.
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1: So, the lovely Alyssa was recently on the Webby Award-winning Behind the Table podcast, and she talked. It's so braggity when I say that, Brian, but you make me do it every time.
4: She
1: every
4: time.
1: I know. Anyway, she talked about getting triggered by one of her favorite new reality shows. Let's see what that is.
0: I know you're watching In the City on Bravo, which is a Summer House spinoff. There was a moment in this week's episode where Whitney accused Lindsay, who we had on the show, of always playing the single mom card.
2: When we offered the primary suite to Yvonne and Nick, Lindsay, she was like, but I'm a single mom and we deserve the room. Everyone is going through. You would think if you want to take steps forward in your relationship with your best friend, it would have been such a small thing to do.
3: The words, you know, the single mom card, and they're going to hold on to that.
2: I know. Well, it's just funny because they use an excuse. They both have nannies. Not everyone that's a single mom has help. They also need to, like, check themselves in that perspective.
0: This comment really annoyed you, I know.
5: I lost it. And listen, Lindsay's a lot. I love Lindsay. Lindsay is a strong personality, but you cannot mom shame, especially if you're not a mom yourself.
0: Right.
5: I led when I came back. It was very important and deliberate for me when I came back from maternity leave to mention the help that I have, because I know as a mom, I am constantly comparing myself to everyone else. And I'm like, how does she have time to work out? Why do her kids look more put together? Why is this happening? And I want to be an open book of, like, I am so lucky to have the most amazing nanny helping me. And early on, I had a night nurse, which is like a huge privilege.
0: Yeah.
5: But that does not change the fact that as a mom, you are always a mom. You never will sleep the same again. And also working moms, we beat ourselves up better than anyone else can. So no one else should be beating us up, because I literally, like, it's particularly hard on Thursdays because we have a longer day here.
0: Yeah.
5: It gets to a point in the day where I'm like, I sometimes I'm like holding back tears because I miss him, because I usually leave before he's up in the morning. And I'm like, you feel like the worst mom in the world. But I'm like, I'm working to provide for him and to show him what a working mom is. No one should be judging other moms. You don't know what their battles are and what they're going through. I thought it was so inappropriate.
2: For me.
1: Look, she's crying.
2: So those,
1: now.
2: I know, she's, I miss him already.
6: Yeah. So those two ladies that were talking about the single mom, they're not parents?
4: It's only one it that was really single. The only one that was actually saying that.
5: And
4: the
5: she's not a mom.
4: Just inquired.
6: Are you watching this too?
4: Yeah.
5: Oh, yeah.
4: I'm in. She said she pulled the single mom card, and this woman doesn't have kids herself.
6: That's the woman in the beige coat?
4: Yeah.
6: All my friends are too old to pull the mom card. They pulled, like, the arthritis card. I'm not showing up because my back hurts. You know, it's like, yeah.
1: Yeah. But it's, you know, you get very attached to your children. That's called motherhood.
4: I know. Yeah. The rest of our lives.
1: But there's no way that you're not going to feel guilty about something when you're a mother. It's impossible. I said this last time. There's a book called The Good Enough Mother by Winnicott.
4: Yes.
1: And if you really want to get the guilt trip out of your head, read that, because you can only be as good as you can be.
4: Mm-hmm.
1: And I'm sure you're a terrific mother because you worry about it.
4: I'm trying. That's the reason we're sure you're a good mother.
1: Well, she didn't care.
4: No, I'm joking. Yeah. There are days when you come home and you've been gone the whole day, or the reality you're not going to see your children for a day. When they're young, that's still new to you. You haven't had them that long. And as they hit certain ages, and you're like, a whole day of their life, whatever they learned, whatever they did, I'm not privy
6: to
4: that.
6: Wait till you become an empty nester.
4: Yeah. I'm not ready for that, Sonny.
6: Yeah. Yeah,
4: not ready.
5: And you've said it's hard.
6: It's hard. It's
1: but everybody hard. Has something.
6: I mean, I track them on Life 360, though.
5: So you're always watching.
1: So anyway, Behind the Table streams wherever you get your podcast, or you can watch us on Hulu, Disney Plus, or YouTube. That's it. We'll see you when we come
4: back. Next season.
1: Yeah. Have a great day, everyone. Have a great summer. Take a little time to enjoy the weekend.
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12: The deadly attacks, the threats from the president, the rising cost of oil and your gas. Now, Martha Raddatz reports from Jordan, where U.S. soldiers lost their lives from an Iranian strike. What happens next? 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
15: I'm Aaron Katursky along the Mississippi Gulf Coast, where authorities are trying to get to the bottom of the death of Nolan Wells. Wherever the story is, we'll take you there. 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
17: 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Groups of teens are swarming streets and sharing it on social media. Why some are now calling for parents to be prosecuted. Plus, the growing popularity of a Jewish gun group. We're speaking with the NRA about their partnership in an exclusive interview. And Tom Holland is back as Spider-Man. What he told our George Stephanopoulos about putting on the suit again. ABC News Live starts right now. Hi, everyone. Thanks for streaming with us. I'm Diane Macedo, and welcome to ABC News Live Weekend. Let's take a look at your top headlines. A man is facing charges for an alleged anti-government attack in New York City. ABC News has obtained a video that officials say shows former Army Private Andrew Arabaka setting off fireworks. The FBI says he also fired several shots from a BB rifle, then dumped flammable...
18: From ABC News, I'm Chuck Sievertson. Good morning. Gasoline prices are going up along with the threat of a wider Mideast war. The Houthis, Iran-backed rebels in Yemen, have opened a new front targeting Saudi Arabian oil exports. The U.S. and Iran have stopped nightly attacks for the moment. ABC News Chief Global Affairs Correspondent Martha Raddatz.
19: The New York Times is reporting that President Trump is not going to have any sort of escalation or a massive attack like that. The White House is, of course, saying nothing about that other than that all options remain on the table, but that the president prefers diplomacy. So there's really no clear strategy here.
18: Police in Germany hunting a 21-year-old man they say has ties to Islamic groups after a van ramming at a pride event in Berlin, killing one person, injuring at least 16 others. ABC's Britt Clement.
20: Just last week, Germany actually raised the security alert to high, warning that plans to attack the country were clearly discernible. And on that search underway, police are using helicopters, thermal imaging at night, and police are advising the public not to approach the suspects as they may be armed and dangerous.
18: Flames in Spain's Valencia region. More than 260,000 people are confined to their homes or evacuated because of wildfires in Spain and France, say emergency officials. In London, ABC's Marcus Moore.
21: These are truly extreme conditions that are helping to fuel these flames. So intense, the fires create their own wind and move rapidly across the terrain. And that's what's made the fire burning near Bordeaux so dangerous and tricky to get ahead of.
18: More protests last night in Madison, Wisconsin, after a deadly police shooting of a black man caught on cell phone video. It went viral. Corey Ruiz's mother.
22: He loved his daughter. He loved his family. He did not deserve to be taken out like that. Mm-hmm. They took my baby from me.
18: Police say officers were responding to a 911 call about a person checking vehicles when they confronted Ruiz. You're listening to ABC News.
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18: Los Angeles police say they're using drones to aid first responders in a pilot program that began nearly a year ago. LAPD Chief Jim McDonald says the drones can travel as fast as 42 miles an hour.
2: Of the calls they're dispatched to, 73% of the time they get there before the patrol unit's able to get there. They have the ability to go around things that are in their way, so it's safe.
18: On privacy concerns, the LAPD chief says they don't record until the drone gets to the site, and then when leaving, the recording is stopped. Landing safely on terra firma this morning in Kazakhstan in a parachuting capsule, a U.S. astronaut and two Russian cosmonauts after their stint on the International Space Station. Motivation to get moving from runners in today's San Francisco Marathon. Those taking part include high school students getting special support. ABC's Karina Nova is there.
3: For Josh Rojas, running wasn't an exercise. He just did it when he didn't have a ride.
4: Like if I needed to get somewhere and I didn't have a ride, I just started running.
3: The teens are students at Cristo Rey High School in San Jose. The small school caters to low-income families. The campus does not have an athletic field, so most days the students train on the streets of East San Jose. Local running clubs have stepped in to help. They recently took the kids on a shopping trip to buy running shoes and training gear.
18: Caitlin Clark and Team Spoon outlasted Marina Mabry and Team Coop 129-122 in the WNBA All-Star Game. Good morning there, you. Chuck Sievertson, ABC News.
5: I think teens were looking for violence. I just think they wanted to go down there and respectfully just have fun and enjoy themselves. Some teens may have had the wrong idea going down there.
6: The gathering isn't the problem, or it's not a problem to be managed. It's a signal about what is missing and where that is missing.
24: Professor Amethia Franklin has studied and attended some teen gatherings in Chicago. She says the gatherings show what these teens really need.
6: They are leaving their neighborhoods because their neighborhoods do not offer what they're looking for, right? Safe public space, somewhere to be with other young people.
24: Teens' extracurricular activities have been scrutinized for generations, from car racing immortalized in Rebel Without a Cause, teenagers breakdancing in Beat Street, to videos of young people going viral forming flash mobs over the last decade.
6: Teen Takeover, using that label, is something that's the label itself is new, but we've had previous labels. So Teen Takeover is just the current iteration of those things.
24: From city to city, the response to the so-called takeovers has varied. In Detroit, Sheffield says her administration has allocated $2 million in youth programming.
25: Having the voice of young people engaged in city government empowers them to really act differently and to empower other young people to do the same.
24: Young people increasingly making their voices heard, from over 50 teens in the Bureau of Police Commissioners Youth Advisory Panel.
26: We bring concerns from our community, from our youth perspective, to the police. And with that, we want to better enhance relationship between youth and the police department and also rebuild that trust between the youth and the police department as well.
24: To the mayor's youth cabinet.
28: We asked all these existing advisory councils, youth advisory councils, to elect one or two people to sit on this mayor youth cabinet. We kind of have the voice of the masses when it comes to the city of Detroit. It's like the leaders of the leaders, pretty much.
24: Denasia, now an intern for the city, recently organized a sanctioned event called the Teen Kickback with teens downtown.
5: It was more organized. It was a safer place. Teens weren't running all over the place, unorganized.
25: They want us to see them. They want to be seen. They want places to gather. They need more outlets.
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39: 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We'll see.
17: Welcome back. Some Jewish Americans are taking security into their own hands by teaming up with the National Rifle Association. Violent threats against Jewish people worldwide have soared since the terror attack on Israel on October 7, 2023. Now the National Rifle Association is sharing more on why it's helping Jewish Americans get armed. Here's our Devin Dwyer with an exclusive interview on this new partnership.
40: It's a Tuesday morning outside Chicago, and an unusual crowd gathers in a gun-range conference room over bagels and lox.
41: How often do you come to practice?
42: I come here once a month.
40: A retired psychologist, a consultant, and a nonprofit leader.
42: We have to figure out how to protect ourselves, right?
40: Their parents and grandparents, Republicans and Democrats.
41: I shoot a 9mm. I'm not a big gun guy. I'm actually here because I'm learning.
40: All are Jews or their allies here to schmooze and to shoot.
43: Two to the chest, one to the head, threat!
44: The morning of October 7th, a lot of us saw it live on social media, unwillingly. It was just live streamed, the atrocities, and you feel like the walls are closing. So you just feel the need to protect yourself.
43: Nice job, nice job. Show clear, clear, clear, clear, clear.
40: The desire for protection is a common denominator here. That terror attack in Israel on October 7, 2023, and the war in Gaza that ensued with Hamas created a ricochet effect. Violent anti-Semitic incidents in the U.S. have skyrocketed. Last year, a man opened fire, killing 2 outside the Capitol Jewish Museum in Washington, D.C. Molotov cocktails were thrown at a demonstration in Boulder, Colorado, killing an 82-year-old woman calling for the release of Israeli hostages held by Hamas in Gaza. And earlier this year, a man drove a truck full of gas and commercial-grade fireworks into a preschool entrance of Temple Israel in Michigan, in what authorities later called a Hezbollah-inspired terrorist attack.
41: Every time the door opens at a synagogue, every single person in that congregation is looking towards that door out of fear because of what might happen.
40: American Jews here tell us they're increasingly vigilant and looking for ways to protect themselves.
41: Why was a gun the answer?
42: I think we just felt that that was the most protective thing that we could do.
43: All right.
45: I don't want to shoot anybody, okay? I want to get enough stuff in place so that's the actual last thing.
43: Down, down, down.
46: They were coming to me because they were scared. They were scared for themselves. They were scared for their family. Their kids were harassed. They were being followed. They were being threatened at work.
41: Because they were Jewish.
46: Because they were Jewish.
40: Getting
0: Gail Pearlstein was a bartender and firearms instructor before October 7th. Now, she also trains Jews in self-defense through a national program she created called Locks and Loaded.
46: Me being a firearms instructor, how can I help people? So I thought about it. I reached out to a local Jewish organization and I said, I will do basic pistol for absolutely free.
1: So how does a former bartender become so proficient in tactical weapons training?
46: Practice. Lots of practice. Lots of practice. You know, weapons are just tools. Just like anything else, you have to learn how to use it.
0: Gail's group has taken off. In just over 1 year, she launched more than 59 chapters in 24 states. It has over 1,800 members.
46: All right, Marla, you got this. Tight hands. Go! Our members, not all of them, but the majority of them, over 60% of them, have never held a firearm before. That has changed drastically now. We are not the weak. We are not defenseless. We're setting the stage for deterrence. We are on defense, and Bubby carries now. On my mark, shoot four and walk. Threat!
0: According to the Anti-Defamation League, 2025 was the third highest year on record for anti-Semitic incidents in the U.S. As a response, Gail says she wants to open as many chapters across America as quickly as she can.
46: Anti-Semitism is not getting better. It's not going away. It was always there. Now it's trending. And I need to grow more chapters so any person looking for that kind of help, this confidence, a way to defend themselves, that Locks and Loaded can be there.
0: Earlier this year, she asked the NRA for help.
2: I said yes, yes, and yes.
0: New NRA president Doug Hamlin, in his first network TV interview,
3: here's the dirty Harry Magnum,
0: told us he jumped at the opportunity, providing access to NRA-backed trainers and shooting facilities.
2: We're getting more involved now than ever before in education and training, competitive shooting, our youth programs.
4: If a Muslim American group came to you and said, we're feeling threatened at our places of worship, will you partner with us?
2: Absolutely. And there was anything that I could do and the National Rifle Association could do to support the Muslim American community, yes, we would.
0: The outreach is part of an effort to repair the NRA's reputation after years of plunging membership and financial mismanagement by its former CEO, Wayne LaPierre.
4: Are we past peak for the NRA?
2: Historically, our membership numbers have fluctuated. We have millions of active members today. All right, the NRA is strong. The NRA is getting stronger. And those that doubt us, I think, are misguided.
4: Why should people trust you?
2: You had a handful of executives that made some poor decisions, but you can't take 155 years and millions of members and literally hundreds of NRA staffers. I call us the good guys.
0: The NRA started as an organization to educate marksmen and sporting shooters and later evolved to advocate for more gun ownership. Today, Hamlin says partnerships with groups like Locks and Loaded are what the NRA stands for.
5: We've reminded the world the only way to take it is
6: from my cold, dead hands.
0: A controversy over its political advocacy and promotion of gun culture is hard to escape. In 2018, the family of two of the 11 victims in the Tree of Life synagogue shooting sued the NRA for alleged complicity, accusing the group of radicalizing the shooter by valorizing gun use and vilifying disfavored groups. The case was settled out of court.
4: What would you say to them about their concern that the organization's rhetoric may be driving that kind of violence?
2: Individual rights are paramount in the United States of America, and Second Amendment rights are part of that, but it's an individual responsibility. And unfortunately, you have people that are going to do crime.
7: The NRA goes out and says, everybody get your guns before they take our guns. It just creates this cycle of panic feeling that if I don't have a gun, then I'm not protected.
0: Former FBI Supervisory Special Agent Sean Brokos led the crisis response at the Tree of Life Synagogue, which remains the deadliest attack on Jews in U.S. history. Today, she oversees security for the Jewish Federation of Greater Pittsburgh, where she cautions community members who are eager to arm themselves.
7: If a bad guy walks in that door, how are you going to react? And train on that first before you even think about getting a weapon. It's run, hide, and then fight. Fight is that piece that we teach that is upon necessity. You shouldn't go right to fight. You should take all of those other measures first.
4: What do you make of people in this community turning to firearms in the wake of these threats?
7: It's a very personal decision, but it has to be thought out so carefully. Because there's one thing about buying a gun, having it for your personal protection, keeping it in your home. And there's another thing about having a weapon on you during services. There is tremendous liability, financial liability, that comes with not just owning a weapon, but making sure it's cared for properly. Is it secured in your home? Is it secured when it's on your person?
0: On that, Brokos, the NRA, and Gail Pearlstein agree.
4: Any concern that arming average people, putting more gun owners in places like a synagogue, actually creates a new risk?
46: Not if it's done correctly. There's a risk everywhere, everywhere you go. Unfortunately, the bad guys, the monsters, they don't let you know when they're going to attack. You might not be able to escape. That's when that tool and proper weapons training, that's the equalizer.
17: Our thanks to Devin for that report. Coming up, one-on-one with Tom Holland. Spider-Man Brand New Day is out at the end of the month. What Holland's telling our George Stephanopoulos about returning to the role and Peter Parker's latest adventure.
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17: Welcome back. It's been a big year for actor Tom Holland on top of his major role in The Odyssey. He's also set to return as Peter Parker this month in Spider-Man Brand New Day. Our George Stephanopoulos sat down with Holland to discuss the movie, his career, and what's next.
25: Can I just fix your shirt?
26: Yeah, thank you.
25: There you go.
26: Thank you.
0: Tom Holland, your friendly neighborhood Spider-Man.
25: We ready?
0: He's continuing his stellar run as Peter Parker in Spider-Man Brand New Day.
25: The new movie for me is something that I am incredibly proud of. But then it came with this added layer of pressure of, should we do it again?
26: Well, and you were a little hesitant, right?
25: I was hesitant because I would describe myself as a fan first when it comes to the MCU and Spider-Man. And I was really keen to make sure that we made a movie for the right reasons, rather than just, these movies are doing really well, let's churn out another one. It wasn't until I really sat down with Destin, our director, and he pitched me ideas of how he wanted to make a more personal story, that I really felt like we were investing in the character in a way that the fans would really respond to.
26: And you invested in it as well. You went right into the writer's room.
25: Yeah, they let me into the writer's room, and it was a fascinating experience. And I was so lucky that, you know, I guess I didn't realize the power I have as Spider-Man, because I would pitch an idea, go away for a week, come back, and they'd be like, here's your idea.
26: You didn't realize that? You're the star.
25: No, I'm always pinching myself. They're like, God, this... I'm lucky that I'm doing this, and there's a large portion of this movie, there's a big kind of moment that is my brother's idea.
26: Wow.
25: He came up with this idea that I went into the studio the next day and pitched as his idea. I did not take
26: Very generous,
25: credit for
26: yes.
25: it. But also, I said that because I was worried it was a bad idea, and they were like, oh yeah.
26: You talk about being a fan first, and you really tuned in to what the fans were looking for in this film, didn't you?
25: It was something that was really... important to me, was to spend the time online and really understand what it was the fans were kind of looking for in the character.
1: Huh, it's gonna be like that, you wanna go.
25: And then I could bring some of the Easter eggs and stuff that I had seen online that fans really wanted. Because at the end of the day, they are who we make these movies for.
1: I didn't know you could get that big.
26: You turned 30 last month.
25: Right.
26: A few years ago, you said if you were still doing Spider-Man at the age of 30, you were doing something wrong. I'm sure you've gotten a lot of heat for that, but I think you beat it. You filmed it before you were 30.
25: That's very true. I think that's probably a statement of a naive young kid who, you know, at the time, the idea of turning 30 felt like a lifetime away. And, you know, I've never taken this character for granted, and I think there's a large part of that statement that was, I have this real hunger and desire to kind of shepherd whoever is lucky enough to play this character next through that process. Downey did that for me, on set and off set. And I don't want to hold on to this character. I don't want to overstay my welcome.
26: And you said that this summer really feels like you're starting the next chapter of your life, and you're really starting it with a bang. You've had such a huge year,
25: Thank you.
26: Personally and professionally. Congratulations on all that. What are you hoping for next?
25: Just more challenges. I now feel like I'm starting this chapter where I can't quite get away with being a teenager anymore. And for me, what I love about my job is the challenges. You know, we have Fred Astaire next is what we're, you know, planning on doing. And as soon as I finish with these tours, I'm diving back into the dance studio. And I did my first few rehearsals recently, and it both filled me with excitement and absolute dread, because I've got so much work to do to try and do Fred proud.
26: What does it mean to do Fred proud?
25: I have a desire to use no doubles, to do all of the dancing, to shoot those dances in one shot, how he would have done it.
26: Your family always knew you were going to be a dancer. I guess your father wrote about it.
25: Right.
26: In his book. Tell us the Janet Jackson story. Is she really the inspiration?
25: The Janet Jackson story is essentially, she had a song that when I was a kid, I was just obsessed with it. And if that song played, I would bounce along to the song in the rhythm of the song.
26: Wow.
25: Saturday street dance class, you know, all throughout our childhood. And that led to an audition, and that audition led to Billy Elliot, and that led to me getting an agent. So without my mum seeing that rhythm, so I owe it all to Janet and my mum. Janet and Nikki.
26: Holland, once again, sharing the screen with Zendaya.
2: You two don't know each other?
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6: Friendly neighbor.
26: The couple appearing in not one, but two summer blockbusters. Do you say she is the best actress out there?
25: I truly believe so. I've seen her work for the last 10 years, and she is absolutely fearless with the way that she takes on characters. She has this unique ability to completely go the distance without characters becoming caricatures. And there are only few actors that can really do that. And I love her work ethic. I love her passion. She's really showing everyone up in the business.
26: As are you. Congratulations.
25: Thank you so much.
26: On an amazing year. Thanks for coming.
25: Nice to see you, George.
17: Our thanks to George and Tom for that conversation. 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We have a lot more news for you right after the break. 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
26: You didn't realize that? 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
45: And I'm Lori Bergamotto. And right now we're at the GMA offices. Coming up on GMA Life, Tom Holland is talking to George about Spider-Man Brand New Day.
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48: Vibration plates good for like lymphatic drainage, muscle recovery, soreness, a bunch of things.
49: ABC News, I'm Chuck Sievertson. A manhunt after a van ramming at a Pride event in Berlin, killing one person and injuring at least 16 others. ABC's Britt Clement.
50: Witnesses telling police not all victims were hit by the van, some were stabbed. Berlin police say the 21-year-old suspect is known to them. Investigators have not shared a possible motive, but say he has ties to local Islamist groups.
49: Gasoline prices rising along with the threat of a wider Mideast war. The Houthis, Iran-backed rebels in Yemen, have opened a new front targeting Saudi Arabian oil exports. ABC's Martha Raddatz.
51: The White House is, of course, saying all options remain on the table, but that the president prefers diplomacy. So there's really no clear strategy here.
49: More than 260,000 people confined to their homes are evacuated because of wildfires in Spain and France, say emergency officials. More protests last night in Madison, Wisconsin, after a deadly police shooting of a black man caught on video. This is ABC News.
52: For each of those individuals, or they may be seeing some independent benefit, there's not a lot of research or science that supports those claims. It is not a substitute for a good exercise program that should include strength training, aerobic conditioning, and some flexibility.
46: We reached out to LifePro, the makers of a popular vibration plate, the one I used, and they say vibration therapy is a powerful complement to an active lifestyle. LifePro vibration plates support joint-friendly recovery, balance, flexibility, mobility, and strength. It's important to use the devices per the instructions, and Dr. Doporak does offer caution for some.
52: Relatively low risk in healthy individuals. Anytime someone has any pre-existing illnesses like seizure disorder or perhaps someone's pregnant, they should check with their medical provider before using such a device.
45: Thank you, Becky. And now to GMA Game Day, our countdown to the Super Bowl on ABC.
0: That's right. This week, Rhiannon Alley is in Indianapolis to meet some of the incredible players in the NFL Flag Championships.
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4: Elite on three. One, two, three, elite.
3: It's not just the boys. The girls are out here making plays, too. The Indiana Elite are on a gridiron mission, sporting their white and blue for the Colts.
5: It's so exciting that we're able to come out here and play against these huge teams that are from bigger towns, bigger cities, and just being able to show our talent and show people back home that it doesn't matter where you're from, that you can go however far you want to take it.
3: With more than 4 million youth players in the U.S., flag football is soaring in popularity, especially among girls. The number of girls playing shooting up 85% in 3 years.
1: They're learning how to be competitive. Of course, they're staying active and just learning a love for the game. And this is where it's going to start. When these girls carry it through the years, the love for this game, it's going to build from the lower age groups because that's what they see. And our numbers are going to keep going and going.
3: Girls flag is a sanctioned high school sport in 23 states, with 17 more offering pilot programs, including here in Indiana, where the Colts have pledged $1 million to launch the sport in high schools across the state.
6: Starting with only 8 teams in 2023, and now last year we had 78 teams, and we have to get to 100 schools to be a sanctioned sport here, and we're well on our way, and we feel really, really confident in that.
3: The Indianapolis Colts are now led by three sisters, Kaylin Jackson, Carly Irsay Gordon, and Casey Foyt, making history after inheriting the team from their father, legendary owner Jim Irsay, who passed away last year.
6: It was really a guiding light for us. He was the ultimate girl dad. For us, we were always encouraged by him. You know, he always made sure we had a seat at the table, and not just that, he reminded us that we belonged there.
3: Part of that legacy includes increasing opportunities for girls to thrive in the sport at all levels.
2: Come back!
3: Flag football will make its Olympic debut in 2028, and at the collegiate level, more than 250 universities sponsor women's flag programming, some now even offering athletic scholarships to flag players. These girls running routes and making memories at the same time.
7: I love that, like, a whole bunch of girls younger than me get to be able to come into a high school and be able to play like I wanted to. I hope it gets so much bigger.
0: Thank you, Rhiannon.
45: Now let's head over to Lara.
17: We at GMA have been celebrating America's 250th anniversary, as you all know. Well, this segment is sponsored by TikTok. They have also been celebrating, doing a celebration of their own, the recent Discover America nationwide bus tour to illustrate how Americans can use the app to discover ideas, to learn skills, to connect with different communities. And creator Abby Kowalik, Deidre Kelly, and Rashad Jones are here with us this morning. These are all major creators, guys. I'm so excited to meet you all because I follow you guys all on TikTok, you all do, I know, she's so hip. You all do really, really great things. I want to start with you, Abs, because your cookies are mind-blowing. I'm looking at what I really, truly thought was a plate of oysters. I don't know if we have a shot, a close-up, or if you guys can get it, but these are just incredible. I want to first talk to you, though, about your following, 225,000 followers, and you joined the kickoff event here in New York City. Why did TikTok hit the road?
8: As a part of TikTok's Discover America tour.
17: Yeah.
8: We really wanted to showcase creators and entrepreneurs who really just educate, inspire, and provide connection for people on the platform in ways that are authentic, approachable, and really impactful.
17: Right, right. It's and you guys can do it. It's just such a fun community, a broad community. Not only did TikTok give people a chance to learn new skills like cookie decorating, and yours are next level. Your TikTok is so fun. How has it also helped
9: you in particular, but so many businesses grow. Can you share that with us?
8: TikTok has helped me in so many ways, but for me personally, it's really made my small cookie operation into a business that really serves large businesses and brands and clients.
9: Yeah, well, congratulations. I wish I could, like, first of all, eat them, but also show you all of them. Just follow her. She's great. Thank you. I'm going to head over here now. It does add up. And speaking of adding, that was my nice transition. We're going to talk to you, Deidre Kelly, because you're known as Mrs. Kelly on TikTok. You have more than 1 million followers, and you're a math teacher. Who knew math could be so cool?
8: Who knew?
9: I mean, it's really an amazing community that you have built up, and your followers have learned so much from you. That's what it's all about.
8: Yes. I mean, math is my passion. I mean, I'm able to share math tips and, you know, problem-solving strategies like this one. And, you know, while I love teaching my sixth graders in Texas, TikTok has an incredible reach with millions of Americans, and that they're discovering new ideas and building skills.
9: And you're really helping people. Math is not easy.
8: It's not
9: easy. And you're helping with build a great foundation. Mm-hmm.
8: Yeah. So. And I mean, I'm a mom of three, and my two teenagers are on TikTok, and they just, you know, they love TikTok, and I create, you know, guardrails for them to where they can create, you know,

0: TikTok. It's really fantastic.
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7: Hi. 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Growing up doesn't mean
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5: I did a kind of a bad thing.
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5: 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You think this thing can do a barrel roll?
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8: He's going upside
9: Holy
8: down.
9: Holy.
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13: 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Everything from Mission is half price.
12: Incredible.
13: Good
12: comfy.
13: One. Okay. This is something else that's super comfy. Refinery number one. These are their 100% Turkish cotton towels. It's unbelievably soft, but what I love mostly about these is that they are sand resistant, they are quick drying, and they are no bulk. And these are like
12: nice size
13: as well. And so when you look at that size, you realize that could be a beach towel, a pool towel, a picnic blanket, a sarong. You could wrap it around your shoulders. It could be a throw on the couch. So many different options for these. The colors are beautiful.
12: Yeah.
13: The little tassel detail just adds a little pizzazz. These are up to 70% off the whole collection. Two different sizes, $11.50 to $17.
12: This is a great
13: product. It's a good
12: product,
13: one. It's a really good deal. All right, here's a little fun.
12: Ooh.
13: So this one is shake, freeze, and squeeze. So you can make cocktails or mocktails. Your choice. You're going to fill it with the alcohol or juice of your choice, plus water. Either way, you're going to use some water in there. You're going to shake it up, pop it in the freezer, and then when you're ready to serve, you just squeeze it out like a slushy type of drink. We've made some sangria slushy here. This one, I'm forgetting, I think it's a mojito. And what's really fun is that there's like no mixing.

0: no messing, no multiple like containers that you need to deal with. Everything is done just in that bag.
1: It's amazing.
0: Right?
1: It's the worst after you enjoy a cocktail or mocktail and then you have to clean the blender, clean the... 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
0: So super easy. 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And fun flavors.
1: Yeah.
0: Really popular fun flavors. 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However, it doesn't have the heat trap of a typical comforter. Mm-hmm. So you get to have that just smooth, silky feeling and that coolness all night long. But then you also get like that gentle hug that we want with a blanket.
1: Of course.
0: We've got a variety of colors, sizes, all of them 50% off plus.
1: Free shipping.
0: You got it.
1: Love it. Even if it's not menopause, maybe it's your dog that wants to cuddle under the covers
0: or just
1: too,
0: like, yeah.
1: And throws off a lot of heat.
0: Or it's just too hot outside you need to cool down.
1: Perfect.
0: But speaking of the dogs, we got the pups overheat too, which we don't want to happen. So we've got a big variety. These are all cool to the touch. Both we've got the beds as well as the blankets. And what's special about these is it's three layers of cooling. So you've got this cool touch jersey fabric on top. Then you've got this cooling gel foam that's under that. And then human grade orthopedic memory foam, because why not?
1: Right. Nothing but the best for your pup.
0: Exactly. Mm-hmm. And everything here is 50% off.
1: Love that.
0: It's a good one, right?
1: Yeah.
0: And then finally, how about some Cozy Earth? These pants right here are one of their newest ones for women with that drawstring. We've got both cropped and long. We've got rib tanks. And then for men, we've got super comfortable everyday shorts, big variety in every color of all of their t-shirts. And what I love about this whole collection from Cozy Earth is that you can look perfectly polished, but also easy breezy cool.
1: Yeah.
0: So you're not overheating and you are not overspending because the whole assortment is 50% off plus.
1: Free shipping.
0: You got it.
1: No overheating, no overspending here, baby. Tori, thank you as always. We have partnered with these companies on these great products. You can get them at gmadeals.com. That QR code on your screen will take you right there. Now let's head over to Lori.
2: Lori B is here with clothing to keep you cool during these really hot summer months. Where are we starting?
3: Well, we're going to start here with the Columbia OmniFreeze dress. So you ladies are already so cool, but it is getting so hot outside.
4: This is nice and lightweight.
3: It is so lightweight. But let me tell you guys what's really cool that you can't see, because while this just looks like a fun, sporty dress, you know, it's around $50 on Amazon, it's by Columbia. So they're known for making performance wear. And what you can't see are these little blue rings that are engineered into the fabric
4: into
3: of the dress.
4: The fabric.
3: You won't be able to see it. And what it does is it's like a cold compress. So when you sweat, it actually cools you down.
4: Really?
3: So sometimes we're thinking of cool clothes and you're just like, oh, it's moisture wicking. I'm familiar with that. This does that and then levels it up.
4: Yeah.
3: So when you do sweat, it uses the sweat to trigger the cooling factor.
4: Hmm.
3: So it's like a towel, but with a cold compress built inside. And it also has UPF protection
4: in
3: there.
4: Oh, that's helpful.
3: So it's great. It's packable. Again, under $50. So when it gets really, really hot as we head into August, this is incredible.
4: That's great. You have a shirt over here, Lori. What does this do?
3: So we realize that a lot of you ladies out there want to look tailored, or you have to wear something a little bit more professional to work, right? So this is from Land's End. Everybody was really excited about this. First of all, it's only $25.
4: Okay.
3: And what this does is it's moisture wicking, and it's made from a lightweight fabric. So not only will it help keep that sweat off of your body, it dries really fast, and it helps just move that sweat right around. So you don't get those sweat marks, right?
4: Yeah.
3: The other really cool thing about this is that it has an easy finish on it, so it won't wrinkle as quickly.
4: It looks so crisp right here.
3: It is so crisp, and that's the thing. Like, you know how sometimes when you're in a nice, crisp white shirt, you leave the house, you're like, I'm looking good.
4: Yep.
3: You sit on the train or in your car, you get out, not only is it sweaty, but now you're wrinkled, and you're like, ah, I left, and I felt so great. This will keep you looking like that the whole way through, and again, for $25, it's a great deal.
4: Land's End is great.
1: You've got something for kids.
3: And even for kids, we've got Dry Move. This is pure. This is all from H&M. Starts at $9.
4: Come on.
3: So adorable.
4: Get out.
3: moisture wicking.
5: It
3: has minimal seams and a lot of mesh. 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This is going to help them, prevent them from being soggy and having a great time as well. And it's affordable.
4: I was one of those kids.
3: Were you?
4: Oh, yeah.
3: This does not surprise me. You're an overachiever.
4: My parents. It was a mess. 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
24: We cannot wait for this.
23: Nah,
24: right?
23: Hype.
24: This will be great. George sat down with him to talk about the movie and so much more. Take a look.
25: I would describe myself as a fan first when it comes to the MCU and Spider-Man, and I was really keen to make sure that we made a movie for the right reasons, rather than just, these movies are doing really well, let's churn out another one. It wasn't until I really sat down with Destin, our director, and he pitched me ideas of how he wanted to make a more personal story, that I really felt like we were investing in the character in a way that the fans would really respond to.
26: And you invested in it as well. You went right into the writer's room.
25: Yeah, they let me into the writer's room, and it was a fascinating experience. And I was so lucky that, you know, I guess I didn't realize the power I have as Spider-Man, because I would pitch an idea, go away for a week, come back, and they'd be like, here's your idea.
26: You didn't,
25: like,
26: realize, oh, wow, that? You're the star.
25: No, I'm always like pinching myself. They're like, God, this, I'm lucky that I'm doing this. And there's a large portion of this movie, there's a big kind of moment that is my brother's idea.
26: Wow.
25: He came up with this idea that I went into the studio the next day and pitched as his idea. I did not take
26: Very generous,
25: credit for
26: yes.
25: it. But also, I said that because I was worried it was a bad idea. And they were like, oh, yeah.
26: You talk about being a fan first, and you really tuned in to what the fans were looking for in this film, didn't you?
25: It was something that was really important to me, was to spend the time online and really understand what it was the fans were kind of looking for in the character.
27: Huh. It's going to be like that. You want to go.
25: And then I could bring some of the Easter eggs and stuff that I had seen online that fans really wanted. Because at the end of the day, they are who we make these movies for. These characters are such a large part of people's lives. They really love these characters. They feel like they're a part of this universe.
27: I didn't know you could get that big.
26: You turned 30 last month.
25: Right.
26: A few years ago, you said if you were still doing Spider-Man at the age of 30, you were doing something wrong. I'm sure you've gotten a lot of heat for that, but I think you beat it. You filmed it before you were 30.
25: That's very true. I think that's probably a statement of a naive young kid who, you know, at the time, the idea of turning 30 felt like a lifetime away. And, you know, I've never taken this character for granted, and I think there's a large part of that statement that was, I have this real hunger and desire to kind of shepherd whoever is lucky enough to play this character next through that process. Downey did that for me, on set and off set. And I don't want to hold on to this character. I don't want to overstay my welcome.
26: And you said that this summer really feels like you're starting the next chapter of your life, and you're really starting it with a bang. You've had such a huge year,
25: Thank you.
26: Personally and professionally. Congratulations on all that. What are you hoping for next?
25: Just more challenges. I now feel like I'm starting this chapter where I can't quite get away with being a teenager anymore. And for me, what I love about my job is the challenges. You know, we have Fred Astaire next is what we're, you know, planning on doing. And as soon as I finish with these tours, I'm diving back into the dance studio. And I did my first few rehearsals recently, and it both filled me with excitement and absolute dread, because I've got so much work to do to try and do Fred proud.
26: What does it mean to do Fred proud?
25: I have a desire to use no doubles, to do all of the dancing, to shoot those dances in one shot, how he would have done it.
26: Your family always knew you were going to be a dancer. I guess your father wrote about it.
25: Right.
26: In his book. Tell us the Janet Jackson story. Is she really the inspiration?
25: The Janet Jackson story is essentially, she had a song that when I was a kid, I was just obsessed with it. And if that song played, I would bounce along to the song in the rhythm of the song.
26: Wow.
25: Saturday street dance class, you know, all throughout our childhood. And that led to an audition, and that audition led to Billy Elliot, and that led to me getting an agent. So without my mum seeing that rhythm, so I owe it all to Janet and my mum, Janet and Nikki.
1: Holland, once again, sharing the screen with Zendaya.
2: You two don't know each other?
25: No, I'm a neighbor.
3: Friendly neighbor.
1: The couple appearing in not one, but two summer blockbusters.
26: Do you say she is the best actress out there?
25: I truly believe so. I've seen her work for the last 10 years, and she is absolutely fearless with the way that she takes on characters. She has this unique ability to completely go the distance without characters becoming caricatures. And there are only few actors that can really do that. And I love her work ethic. I love her passion. She's really showing everyone up in the business.
26: As are you. Congratulations.
25: Thank you so much.
26: Year. Thanks for coming.
25: Nice to see you, George.
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24: 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And that is all for GMA Life.
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24: Thanks so much for joining us. We will see you next week.
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31: Good morning, America. Breaking overnight, Pride Parade horror. A van plows into a crowd celebrating in Germany. At least one person killed, more than a dozen injured. The urgent manhunt right now for the man police say was behind the wheel and what they know about him.
32: Firestorm. More than 300,000 people fleeing devastating wildfires in Spain and France, including Americans scrambling to get out.
33: When we were leaving Bordeaux, there were caravans of fire trucks and military. They are sending in reinforcements from Paris.
32: The famed Tour de France now being cut short.
31: Widening war. Houthi rebels opening up a new front targeting Saudi oil exports, claiming they hit state-run oil operations. President Trump considering his next steps as Israel's leader heads to the White House this week.
32: Demanding.
34: From ABC News, I'm Chuck Severson. Good morning.
0: It's an Islamist terrorist attack, says Germany's interior minister. Police seeking the public's help to get the suspected attacker after a van ramming at a pride event in Berlin, killing one person, injuring at least 16 others. ABC's Britt Clement.
1: Witnesses telling police not all victims were hit by the van, some were stabbed. Berlin police say the 21-year-old suspect is known to them. Investigators have not shared a possible motive, but say he has ties to local Islamist groups.
0: Gasoline prices rising along with the threat of a wider Mideast war. The Houthis, Iran-backed rebels in Yemen, have opened a new front targeting Saudi Arabian oil exports. The U.S. and Iran have stopped nightly attacks for the moment. ABC News Chief Global Affairs Correspondent Martha Raddatz.
2: The White House is, of course, saying all options remain on the table, but that the president prefers diplomacy. So there's really no clear strategy here.
3: Tensions remain high in the region. U.S. Central Command saying it boarded a ship Sunday in the Arabian Sea on suspicion of violating the U.S. blockade of Iran, before ultimately letting that ship go.
0: ABC's Matt Rivers in Jordan. Update on the wildfire emergencies in France and Spain during record heat waves. Flames in Spain's Valencia region. Nearly 400,000 people are confined to their homes or evacuated because of wildfires in Spain and France, say emergency officials. American Tammy Hutchinson and her husband live in a suburb of Bordeaux and are among the evacuees.
33: When we were leaving Bordeaux, there were caravans of fire trucks and military. They are sending in reinforcements from Paris.
0: After drama and scandal in Maine, Democrats now have a new Senate nominee, Troy Jackson, a logger and veteran politician, challenging Republican Susan Collins.
4: They're frustrated, and I get that. I've been frustrated by politics a lot in my life. What I'm trying to do is make sure that they realize that this is about those issues.
0: Listening to ABC News.
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0: Days of protests have continued in Madison, Wisconsin, after a deadly police shooting of a black man caught on cell phone video went viral. Corey Ruiz's mother.
14: He loved his daughter. He loved his family. He did not deserve to be taken out like that. Mm-hmm. They took my baby from me.
0: Police say officers were responding to a 911 call about a person checking vehicles when they confronted Ruiz on a bicycle Wednesday. Police union has said some info about the shooting has not been made public yet. Looking for cheaper borrowing? ABC's Rena Roy.
15: Most economists say no, instead expecting the central bank to hold its benchmark rate steady, even as the Iran war pushes oil prices higher. Look, higher energy prices can eventually show up everywhere, from the gas pump to shipping to jet fuel and even store shelves, complicating the Fed's fight over inflation. All of this uncertainty is also having an impact on the housing market. New numbers from Freddie Mac show the average rate on a 30-year fixed mortgage ticked up to 6.58% this week from 6.55% last week.
0: Caitlin Clark and Team Spoon outlasted Marina Mabry and Team Coop 129-122 in the WNBA All-Star Game. There were 127 three-point attempts. A couple of local kids got quite the shock off Cape Cod, Massachusetts, when a shark latched onto a fish they were reeling in. Chuck Sievertson, ABC News.
16: Home rushing residents away for their safety. Bordeaux, the heart of France's famed wine country and a popular tourist destination, cleared out by approaching flames. Americans Tammy and Brendan Hutchinson, living in a suburb of Bordeaux, among the evacuees.
20: It escalated pretty quickly.
21: You could see the wind shift, and it really got thick.
5: smoke, and it was real, you know, a lot of ash falling out of the sky.
16: More firefighters arriving as they evacuated.
33: When we were leaving Bordeaux, there were caravans of fire trucks and military. They are sending in reinforcements from Paris.
16: Tour de France race officials say they will shorten the distance by a third on the last day so police can be diverted to assist regions in flames.
7: These are truly extreme conditions that are helping to fuel these flames. So intense, the fires create their own wind and move rapidly across the terrain. And that's what's made the fire burning near Bordeaux so dangerous and tricky to get ahead of. Rhiannon.
8: Our thoughts with everyone out there. Thank you so much for that, Marcus. Now we turn to the war with Iran as Israel's leader heads to the U.S. this week with the White House considering a new expansion of military force against Tehran. ABC's Matt Rivers is in Jordan with the latest.
10: Rhiannon, good morning. It does seem that there is a clear pause in the fighting after no attacks from either side for the past 2 days or so. And yet the question is, what happens next?
3: A brief lull for now. After 2 weeks of trading lethal strikes back and forth overnight, U.S. and Iranian weapons were quiet. But tensions remain high in the region. U.S. Central Command saying it boarded a ship Sunday in the Arabian Sea on suspicion of violating the U.S. blockade of Iran, before ultimately letting that ship go. And in the nearby Red Sea, the Houthi rebels, Iran's proxy group in Yemen, opening up a new front, targeting Saudi oil exports, claiming they hit state-run oil operations in the Saudi kingdom. This week, declaring a maritime blockade on Saudi-linked shipping in the Red Sea's Bab el-Mandeb Strait, a vital trade route. Saudi Arabia releasing this video of what it says are their patrols, the Saudi military carrying out attacks of its own on Houthi targets inside Yemen. President Trump meeting with his national security team on Friday to discuss next steps, saying this week he's considering a massive attack on Iran.
11: There's two ways. I mean, you can just keep doing exactly what we're doing and take them apart piece by piece. We could do it in a more rapid fashion, which we might do, or we can negotiate with them, which we're also doing right now.
3: This all comes just days before Israeli Prime Minister Benjamin Netanyahu heads to the White House Tuesday to meet with President Trump. Their first face-to-face since his February visit, where he argued for the joint U.S.-Israeli attacks on Iran days before the start of the war.
10: So just how much we should read into this pause in the fighting remains unclear, but what is completely clear is that this entire region remains on edge. Gio?
12: All right, Matt Rivers, thank you so much for your reporting there. And also in Amman this morning is ABC's Martha Raddatz, who's going to be hosting This Week later here on ABC. Martha, it is good to see you there. How likely is it that the U.S. will launch a massive attack against Iran, and what would that even look like?
2: Well, I think at this point, Gio, we're hearing reports, the New York Times is reporting that President Trump is not going to have any sort of escalation or a massive attack like that. The White House is, of course, saying nothing about that other than that all options remain on the table, but that the president prefers diplomacy. So there's really no clear strategy here. As you know, they've just been trading hostilities day after day, a pause in the last couple of days, but it is unclear what comes next. Again, the president making those threats for weeks, threatening Iran with a massive attack and something new and something that would change the calculus here. But it looks like at this point, the president, according to those reports, may be backing off that idea at this point, depending on diplomacy, which frankly has not worked before. They had that ceasefire, and of course, that fell apart, Gio.
12: The stakes are high, so there's a lot to watch there. But Martha, let's turn to politics, because what are you hearing now from the Trump administration officials about how concerned they are about the midterm elections, a little over 3 months away now?
2: Well, they're concerned, and more concerned are Republicans who are running for office in these key states. The midterms, 100 days away is all, Gio, and they are looking at these races, and they know what is on the minds of the American people. The American people largely disapprove of how President Trump is handling this war, and they are very worried about the economy. And as you know, those gas prices are going up. So 100% there's concern, Gio.
12: 100 days away, and our powerhouse political team, of course, will be following it all. Martha Raddatz, thank you so much. And tune into This Week later. Martha, of course, reports from Jordan and speaks with Democratic Senator Chris Van Hollen and Republican Representative Mike Turner.
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19: And everyone's going.
21: Okay, let's go.
22: Let's go.
21: Come on, let's go. Let's go. Let's do it.
23: Let's go.
19: Because once the game starts.
24: Let's go. You better get on that bus.
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27: We've drafted a roster of ESPN's most competitive personalities.
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54: Democrats now have a new Senate nominee. Troy Jackson, a logger and veteran state politician, will challenge Republican Susan Collins. He was chosen Saturday in a special Democratic convention, and ABC's Christian Cordero has been following this. Good morning, Christian. What does this all mean?
55: Hey there, Rhiannon, and good morning. So Democrats consider Maine a must-win state to take control of the Senate, and they now have their candidate, yes, with exactly 100 days to go. Longtime state politician and fifth-generation logger Troy Jackson won the overwhelming majority of delegates at a first-of-its-kind convention Saturday. He became the nominee after the primary winner, Graham Plattner, dropped out of the race amid a sexual assault allegation from an ex-girlfriend, which he denies. Jackson is considered a progressive populist, campaigning on issues like Medicare for all and tax cuts for the working class. Among the voters he's bringing into his pitch, those who supported Plattner and now feel left out.
4: They're frustrated, and I get that. I've been frustrated by politics a lot in my life. What I'm trying to do is make sure that they realize that this is about those issues that we all care about, and that this campaign is not about me, it's not about Graham, it's way bigger.
55: To win in November, Jackson needs to defeat five-term Senator Susan Collins, who says Jackson is too progressive for Maine. The race is one of at least four seats Democrats need to flip nationwide to control the Senate. Gio.
12: That's right, a consequential seat for Democrats. Christian Cordero, thank you so much. President Trump is ordering the installation of signs outside the Smithsonian's National Museum of American History, questioning the accuracy of some exhibits. Trump's order follows a report from his domestic policy council claiming that the museum and Smithsonian Californian leaders don't tell history in a way that is inspiring and unifying. No comment from Smithsonian officials. Rhiannon.
54: Geo, now to the protests rocking Madison, Wisconsin after a fatal police shooting on Wednesday. ABC's Ike Ajachi has the latest on a family calling for justice. Good morning, Ike.
0: Good morning, Rhiannon. This morning, Madison, Wisconsin is a city on edge. Police there shot and killed a 38-year-old father. And this morning, his family is demanding that officer be charged. And we warn you, what you're about to see may be disturbing to watch. This morning, anger boiling over in the streets of Madison, Wisconsin, after 38-year-old Corey Ruiz was shot and killed by police at a busy intersection on the city's Near East Side. His mother breaking down at an emotional news conference.
1: He was my love. He loved his daughter. He loved his family. He did not deserve to be taken out like that. Mm-hmm. They took my baby from me.
0: Police say it started Wednesday afternoon with a call about a man allegedly checking the doors of parked cars. Officers spotted him, but police say he took off on a bike. They caught up with him roughly a half hour later. ABC News compiled the available video to break down what happened next. Here, Ruiz coming off that bike as four officers tried to arrest him. Police say he pulled a fixed blade knife. Officers try a stun gun. Police say it didn't work. The struggle continues, Ruiz ending up on the ground on his side, then three shots. He died at the hospital. Police say the officer who fired was injured by that knife. None of the officers were wearing body cameras. The department doesn't require its officers to use them. All four officers are now on administrative leave. The state justice department investigating this as a homicide. And this morning, the family, joined by attorney Ben Crump, is demanding charges.
1: I wish I could see him one more time. I wish he could tell me how much he loves me one more time.
0: And this morning, that memorial at the intersection is still growing. Two blocks from his daughter's home and two blocks from the school she'll walk to this fall. Rhiannon?
54: Yeah, your heart just breaks for that family. Absolutely. We turn now to the rising cost of borrowing to buy a home and what we're likely to see this week from the Federal Reserve due to make another decision on interest rates. ABC's Rena Roy is here with details on that. Good morning, Rena. A lot of people are going to be watching this.
2: Oh, yeah, absolutely. Good morning, guys. All eyes are on the Federal Reserve this week as policymakers wrestle with high borrowing costs and new concerns that rising oil prices could keep inflation hotter for longer. So the big question, will the Fed change interest rates? Most economists say no, instead expecting the central bank to hold its benchmark rate steady, even as the Iran war pushes oil prices higher. Look, higher energy prices can eventually show up everywhere, from the gas pump to shipping to jet fuel and even store shelves, complicating the Fed's fight over inflation. All of this uncertainty is also having an impact on the housing market. New numbers from Freddie Mac show the average rate on a 30-year fixed mortgage ticked up to 6.58% this week from 6.55% last week. So it is another sign that even if the Fed does not raise rates this week, mortgage rates don't automatically fall.
54: So you mentioned those oil prices that continue to get even higher. Is there a real chance that the Fed could actually raise rates?
2: Yeah, certainly always a possibility. But right now, it is not what most economists and Wall Street expect. The broader expectation is the Fed holds steady while watching to see whether higher energy prices start spilling into core inflation, meaning there is a chance we could see a rate hike later this year, guys.
54: All right, Rena, thank you for breaking that down. We'll have to watch and see what happens.
12: Absolutely.
54: We turn now to those massive lottery jackpots building and building. Yes, $600 million, the Powerball drawing overnight, and a Mega Millions prize approaching the billion-dollar mark for Tuesday's drawing. ABC's Will Gans is here with more. So, Will, I guess you haven't won yet since you're here this morning.
3: Hey, I would come in just to hang out with you, Rhiannon.
12: And rub it in our face.
3: That's right. That's really why I would be here. But are you guys feeling lucky? Because there are not one, but two massive jackpots up for grabs. After no winner in Friday's Mega Millions and last night's Powerball drawings, soon someone will be taking home some record prizes. The Mega Millions jackpot now at $800 million. That's the 10th highest of all time. And a winning Powerball ticket would put an estimated $633 million bucks in your pocket. But if you won both both, well, then you're looking at a possible $1.4 billion payday with a B. Now, there is some controversy here, actually. For the first time, Brits, as in people from Britain, can get into the Powerball game, and not all of their American cousins are pleased. After all, one of Powerball's most famous taglines is, "It's America's game." So, some stateside lottery lovers say the extra overseas sales will make it even harder to win. The odds are already at 292 million, one in 292 million. But of course, more player means a bigger jackpot. So, you win some, you lose some, I guess. But you've got to be in this to win it. The next Powerball drawing is tomorrow, and Mega Millions is on Tuesday, so get your tickets. And y'all, this is America's 250th Independence Day anniversary from Britain, so I think the presents should probably be divvied up accordingly. I don't know, I am wearing my American flag tie today for a reason.
12: Oh, I like it. Well, you know what, Will? I certainly hope you see all those zeros in your lifetime.
3: Thank you.
12: Yes.
3: I know what that...
5: Will you share it with
3: us? Is there a double entendre there? A lot of zeros?
12: Whatever you take from it.
3: Thanks.
12: Thank you. All right, time now for the weather. And Samara Theodore. And oh, yeah, you see that right there? All that heat, Samara.
6: Yeah, we got a lot of zeros behind the ones today. And it's feeling like the triple digits for a lot of folks. Let's go to take a look. This is Council Bluffs, Iowa. And you're like, Samara, but it says Omaha, Nebraska. Well, that's because if you look across there, that's Omaha, Nebraska. Yesterday, 102 degrees. Today, we're going to go for 103. How about it? Extreme heat is plaguing much of the lower 48 from Glasgow and Billings all the way down to Oklahoma City and Jackson. Extreme heat warnings if you live in hot pink, Sioux Falls, Des Moines, Kearney, Kansas City there. Orange means a heat advisory. It all means hot. Here's a look at what you can expect. The forecasted highs. These are actual numbers we're talking. 98 in Billings Monday. Could be a potential record breaker as well on Tuesday. Triple digits. Denver, 98 degrees. Amarillo, 104 degrees on Tuesday. Hazy, hot, and humid in the days to come. It's going to feel like the triple digits for places like Memphis and St. Louis. So I can't stress enough staying cool and staying hydrated.
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17: The WNBA All-Star Game overnight. Record crowds on hand to watch some really fantastic shot making. It was really fun to watch. ABC's Morgan Norwood is here with all the highlights. We had Caitlin Clark shooting those logo threes, and then we had Jonquel Jones as the MVP.
18: Look at her showing off.
19: Yes, what a night. I know we were talking about it in hair and makeup. You stayed up to watch, and if you didn't, boy, you missed out. If you're looking for a snapshot of women's basketball right now, Saturday night in Chicago was it. Nearly 20,000 fans packed the United Center. Team Spoon, named after WNBA legend Teresa Weatherspoon, put on an offensive clinic, beating Team Coop, named after longtime Houston Comets GM Cynthia Cooper, by 129 to 122. That'd be a high-scoring game there. There was no shortage of highlights either. Caitlin Clark burying five three-pointers. 20-year-old Dominique Malanga threw down the first WNBA All-Star game dunk in 4 years. And then Courtney Williams, she brought the vibe. She kept the dance party going. But the biggest honor belonged to Jonquel Jones. She finished with 22 points, 13 rebounds, 8 assists to win All-Star MVP, and then emotionally dedicated the award, as you hear there, to her late aunt. And as the WNBA marked its 30th anniversary, there's just plenty to celebrate. From record ratings and sellout crowds to bigger paydays, the momentum just keeps growing. The league now takes a brief break before the second half of the season kicks off on Tuesday. Tips off on Tuesday.
17: Right? Yes. Oh, it was so much fun to watch. 129 to 122. So that score so high because they, of course, weren't really playing defense because no one wants to get hurt in the All-Star game. Yeah.
19: It was put on a master class of offense.
18: And those human stories, I love that you highlighted that, Morgan. Thank you so much. Latest news on peptides. Oh, they are in popular demand with claims of numerous health benefits. An advisory committee for the Food and Drug Administration just narrowly voted to add 6 peptides to a drug compounding list. So joining us with what this all means is Dr. Stephanie Widmer, an emergency medical physician with more on this. Dr. Widmer, good to see you.
17: Good to see you.
18: Absolutely. Let's talk about what peptides actually are. Like, what's the science behind all of this?
17: So peptides really have become a household name, especially after the GLPs have had such success. But what peptides are at their core is they are short chains of amino acids. They are biologically active compounds that kind of work as molecular signaling mechanisms inside of the body. And you have your FDA-approved peptides like the GLP-1s, and then there is everything else. There are peptides that are being sold online and marketed as recovery peptides, wound healing, gut health, longevity, anti-aging, you name it. There are tons of peptides out there, so the excitement is there, but the science is still kind of lagging behind.
20: I don't know if a lot of people realize that GLP-1s are peptides.
18: Right.
20: And we've seen such success with
17: those, so then you hear all these other claims. Mm-hmm. What does this vote mean for these other peptides?
1: So I think there is a little bit of confusion here. People hear FDA and they hear about this vote and they think that this means FDA approval, and this mm-hmm. is not at all what this means. This is really more of a regulatory conversation. It was more about voting to add these peptides to a list so they could be supplied at compounding pharmacies. It's more about access, but this has nothing to do with safety and efficacy, and the FDA still has to weigh in.
18: And part of that reasoning was because a lot of them were coming from China, and this way there's a little bit more control at a compounding pharmacy. Are there any risks that we should know about in taking them?
1: So the risks here really are the unknown. There is not a lot of human data to back up the claims behind a lot of these peptides that are being sold online. So people are essentially performing like uncontrolled experiments on themselves. We don't have a lot of information about long-term health risks, short-term health risks, interactions with other medications or medical problems, or even dosing.
17: Yeah, that's a little scary. Do you think the advisory committee is jumping the gun a bit here? Would you take peptides?
1: Well,
17: I
1: would not. And what I will say is that we should really proceed with caution. It's definitely true that these peptides have absolutely exploded in popularity, but it is so important for us not to replace good science with popularity.
18: Well, we were saying at the top here, you're an ER doctor. Mm-hmm. There's so much that you see at the hospital. Have you personally seen any side effects with people coming in?
1: I have absolutely seen people come in with nausea, vomiting, abdominal pain, dehydration, and it's something really important to remember. Even the GLP-1s, which are FDA approved, mm-hmm. come with their own handful of side effects and adverse reactions. So when you're talking about these unapproved medications that we don't have a lot of information on, it's really, really important to proceed with caution. And if you're thinking about starting one of these peptides or buying one of these peptides online, maybe have a conversation with your doctor and hopefully you'll think twice.
17: Always check with your doctor.
18: That's the great thing. Advice. Have the conversation.
17: Yeah. What Absolutely. An important conversation. Thank you.
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7: Chuck Sievertson, more details on what is now being called by Germany's interior minister an Islamist terrorist attack. A van ramming into a crowd and the driver getting out and slashing people with a machete, says a German official. One dead, 29 others injured, some critically hurt. ABC's Britt Clennett.
8: Berlin police say the 21-year-old suspect is known to them. Investigators have not shared a possible motive, but say he has ties to local Islamist groups.
7: Gasoline prices rising. There's a threat of a wider Mideast war. The Houthis, Iran-backed rebels in Yemen, have opened a new front targeting Saudi Arabian oil exports. The U.S. and Iran have stopped nightly attacks for the moment. Nearly 400,000 people confined to their homes or evacuated because of wildfires in Spain and France, say emergency officials. Among them, American Tammy Hutchinson and her husband near Bordeaux.
12: It escalated pretty quickly. You could see the wind shift and it really got thick.
7: This is ABC News.
13: Thank you. That's without food. So Ariana Grande just dropped a big hint to her fans that she may have reunited with one of her old boyfriends. Just days after being spotted with her ex-boyfriend, Ricky Alvarez, she changed a lyric to her song, Thank You Next, during a live performance. Oh, watch. So she changed it to, quote, we always find our way back.
15: Oh.
13: Okay. That's like Taylor does stuff yes. like that, right?
15: Yeah.
13: But is it risky to rekindle with an ex, do you think? I mean...
16: It depends. I think there are two forms of an ex. There's the unfinished business, it wasn't the right time ex. Mm-hmm. And there's the...
15: this is so toxic, it's never going to work, so I keep coming back and trying it.
20: Why are we doing voices today?
16: I am caffeinated beyond belief right now. Yeah. But I would say the unfinished business could work. Yeah. If it's something that it just wasn't the right time for it, it could.
21: I don't think so. I think.
16: Okay, J-Lo and Ben, sign up.
22: Right?
21: And it didn't work out.
22: But you were cheered it on.
21: It didn't work out. I'll tell you, I have a friend, I'm not going to name her, but she's really into the remix. She just remixes and recycles her exes.
20: Really?
21: Yes. And it's fascinating to me because things end badly all the time with her. And the reason that they end is because it's not a fit. But she goes back and goes back.
13: Is this in one of your bluff books?
21: No, it's an actual friend. I should put it in one of my books.
22: You should.
13: You know, I have several friends who've gotten divorced and then remarried the same person.
20: Really?
13: Some of them, it's worked out. I have a friend who we both
22: That's
13: know who was
22: rekindling.
13: Divorced. I have a friend who had to pay half twice for the same woman.
22: That's kind of romantic.
13: He married and divorced her man two times. Two times he lost the house.
16: It's like a
13: two
16: game
13: times.
16: Of Monopoly,
22: right?
13: Yeah. I mean, it was like crazy. But I have a lot of friends who've done that. I think we romanticize
22: getting back with an ex. It's the what could have been.
16: Yeah, rom-coms everywhere.
22: Exactly. Like, this time it'll work out. Sometimes, though, I think timing could be the key. Like, I say all the time that if my husband and I had gotten together 1 year earlier, I'm not sure it would have worked out. I think I was still immature. I would have picked dumb fights. I would have been jealous. I would have been like that version of myself.
13: What happened in that year?
22: I grew up. I focused on my career. I focused on becoming an adult. And we met at the right time for each other. So timing, I actually do think, could be an X factor that could make it work.
21: I still pick dumb fights and I'm very jealous.
16: But Rebecca, our own Rebecca, is with her first ever boyfriend.
21: Is she?
16: I have three people that I know in my life that
13: the makeup artist, Rebecca?
16: Yes, and our dear friend, Rebecca.
13: Yeah. She's so quiet. She tells me nothing.
16: No, she's
22: she's got to pry it out of her.
16: The difference between me and you is two different things.
21: Department.
16: You might blurt.
13: No,
16: I keep it.
13: The difference is that you're doing crossword puzzles instead of asking questions.
16: Whereas I ask questions.
13: That is not
16: shut
13: true.
16: Up. I don't shut up. You
13: don't know what you're talking about.
16: She's
13: either
16: with
13: one
16: her high school sweetheart, the first boyfriend she ever had. And when you look at it, she went on and lived a life. Got married. It didn't work out. Was with someone again. And they got to get finally their lives aligned. Yeah, and they are happier than anything I've ever seen.
13: There's a bunch of people with social media, with Facebook and stuff, that's all of a sudden go back and
21: you
13: find somebody.
21: You guys are delulu. You're totally delusional. This doesn't
22: You've
21: work
22: You've been
21: out.
22: With your husband a million years.
21: 28 years.
22: Yes.
21: But it doesn't work out.
13: There's
21: the remix
13: comedian,
21: doesn't work out.
13: The comedian Larry Miller?
21: No.
13: He was a very funny guy. He used to have a bit about this. So you open your refrigerator and there's a container of sour milk in there.
16: Yep.
13: You take it out. And then you say, you know, maybe it'll be better next week.
22: Right.
13: That is
22: what this
13: is about.
22: Correct.
21: I agree with
16: that. It's yogurt by next week, and I like yogurt.
13: Sometimes you can find out that the grass is not greener on the other side.
16: Sometimes it takes us a little longer, okay?
13: I don't go backwards. Seven-time Super Bowl champion Tom Brady was at Fanatics Fest with other big-name athletes last weekend, smacking influencer and wrestler Logan Paul. And afterwards, he said he might be ready to get in the ring. Watch.
23: I need to get an invite. I mean, I've been waiting for, like, Nick Khan to come up with some storyline for me to get in the mix. I feel like I'm retired from football, have an opportunity to go out there, still showcase I'm a little bit of an athlete. And, you know, my boy Gronk's done it. I've seen, obviously, Logan Paul do it. I think I could get in there for at least one match, right?
13: Ooh. So going from quarterback to wrestler is quite a career move. How far are, let's talk about
20: he's
13: that
20: not
13: first.
20: Doing that. First of all, he's too pretty to be a wrestler. And he's too nice to be a wrestler. Like, you know, he's like a really nice kind of polite guy. I have a hard time thinking of that.
22: In my house, we love Tom Brady because we're New England Patriots fans. My husband's from New Hampshire and Boston. But I'm sorry, this whole beef with Logan Paul is so beneath him. Like, you are the GOAT. You are the greatest of all time, and you're getting in a little slappy fest with, like, an online influencer.
21: Slappy fest.
22: It feels so small and weird, and they were, like, beefing at the World Cup.
20: Is there a reason for the slap?
22: Unclear, but he was, like, giving him the finger at the World Cup. I'm like, you're Tom Brady. Like, do better. Be bigger than that.
13: But I think that getting out of your comfort zone in general is a good idea.
22: Yeah, but not slapping Logan Paul.
13: Well, forget about them.
20: No, you know what?
13: About
20: he did. Remember he did that roast? on Netflix, and then he ended up having to like apologize to the mother of his children, Giselle.
0: Yeah. He's living her best life.
20: He's got to stick to his lane. He's got $500 million.
4: I don't agree with any of this. I think that no risk is a risk. I think people have to get out of their comfort zones and do something interesting with their lives. Otherwise, you just go, you have to reinvent every 10 years, reinvent. So Stranger Things star Millie Bobby Brown was on the Capital Buzz podcast promoting her new Netflix sequel, Enola Holmes 3. And her co-star, Lewis Partridge, asked about some of her past roles. Watch.
5: Who do you think you were in a past life?
6: Oh, I actually know exactly who I was. I died. Basically, I have a birthmark, my lower back, the very bottom of my kind of spine, which is obviously meant to be the way that you died in your past life. And in war, I don't know if this happened a lot or not, but swords will go, you know, to kill people, but make them like have a painful death. They would put swords up people's spines, so they were completely paralyzed, but they would obviously kind of die, and that's how I think I died. So I think I might have been a soldier, and I was definitely a man. Hopefully a closeted gay man.
4: The girl is pretty convinced she's been here before, like Shelley MacLaine, you know.
20: That's very specific, though.
4: Do you guys believe in a past life?
20: Yeah.
4: You do?
20: Yeah. Don't you remember that? What was that book that was written?
0: Lives, Many Masters.
20: Yeah. When you read that, you kind of feel like, that there are past lives. And there are times and eras that I'm very pulled towards.
4: Like what?
20: Oh, like I think, 1940s type Europe. Whenever I read about the history there, there's something there that I just find a particular identification with. Like, you don't?
4: Oh, yeah, but that doesn't mean I was there.
22: The idea of past lives, we don't really have them in my faith tradition. Like, I'm Christian, but I have read really compelling takes from people. Like, I read this interview with a little boy who was like 6 or 7 who was believed he was a World War II pilot who had been shot down, and he had shocking details and memories. And I'm like, how could like a 6-year-old come up with this? So there is stuff that makes me wonder.
0: Yeah.
22: And I would say, if we do come back, I want to find my husband, my dogs, and my son in every life.
0: Well, if we come back, I never think about where I came from. I think about where I'm going. Hopefully heaven. If the next life thing is an option, I want to be a Chihuahua. Because they are petite, which I

0: yappy.
1: To their mom and dad.
2: Oh, well, if I come back, I want to come back as my dog because nobody lives better.
1: Trisha has traveled to more countries than I have.
3: I don't know if I believe in past lives, but I've experienced like deja vu. You know, like I'm someplace and I know that I've been there before. Like I know I've done this thing before, and there must be something to it. I mean, if I were to come back,
2: like what? Do you remember?
3: Oh, like I'll be driving somewhere that I don't think I've ever been. And I realized that.
1: You remember.
3: I remember that, I was driving recently somewhere that I had never been before, but I recognize landmarks.
1: Sometimes it happens in dreams.
3: It was just strange.
1: Oh, yeah. Where the place doesn't make sense in a dream, but you go back to the same place in a dream.
3: But I would like to come back as the queen.
4: The queen of
1: what?
3: You
1: of anything.
4: Queen. You are the queen
5: that
4: already.
5: That sums us up. I want to be a chihuahua. She wants to be royalty.
2: Make sure you don't come back as Marie Antoinette.
3: It's true.
4: Okay, we'll be right back.
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15: You know this is not how life's supposed to be.
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19: I am your Messiah.
15: Bow to me.
20: He was the king. He was God.
21: He had to be destroyed.
15: Nothing dies in nature.
22: Oscar winner Matt Damon was on The View this week. On Monday. I wasn't here. He was talking about his blockbuster hit, The Odyssey. And in a new interview with People magazine, he said that his priorities in life as a married father of four daughters have shifted since he hit 50. Watch.
23: My life is still pretty much divided up into work and my family and then water.org and those kind of three things. And that's where most of my time goes. You get on the other side of 50, and at least for me,

0: I really started feeling like time is the most precious commodity there is, and I just want to be intentional with what I do with it and make sure that I'm spending it where exactly where I want to spend it.
1: Yeah. That's right. That's right. So, yeah. 50 is a half a century. It makes a girl think.
2: It does.
1: Is there a milestone birthday that you changed your priorities on? I know that you just mentioned it in one of the other subjects about when.
3: I do think heading into my 30s and also having a child gives you such insight into the passage of time. Like, I am so aware of, oh my goodness, he's almost going to be 6 months. He's going to be 10 years old before I know it. He is right. Time is the most precious commodity we have. Yeah. And it's such a reminder, too, that family is the most precious thing. I love that he's been married to his wife for 21 years. That's so rare in Hollywood to have a relationship like that last.
4: Yeah.
3: And I think it's probably part of, I mean, he's an incredible artist, but he's had this great career because he's devoted to his family and he has his priorities straight.
1: I remember after I gave birth, a car picked me up, take me home. And I said, well, I better grow up fast.
3: Yep.
2: Yes.
3: Oh,
1: and then the second thing I said was, I'm never doing this again.
3: And you stuck to it. I said that, but I'm going to have a second.
4: I would say it wasn't a birthday. It was really the profound move to being a parent. And I think it was, you have it with your own parents and you love them, but nothing teaches you about time faster than watching a child and how fast they grow. Mm-hmm. And I think knowing all of a sudden how many ways you gave away yourself to other people before you had them. And then the one grounding anchor was you look at them and they are the most, I've never felt a greater sense of purpose mm-hmm. than looking at those kids. And so everything you're asked to do, you now screen through, is it worth being away from them? And that's kind of...
5: I think 50 is a big milestone for a lot of women. You know, I guess Matt Damon says also for a lot of men. I have a lot of friends, and this happened to me way before 50, but I have a lot of friends who at 50 decided to say yes to things that they had said no mm-hmm. to, and to say no to things that sometimes they had felt compelled and obligated to say
1: remember
5: yes.
1: Remember the book, Why Say Yes When You Want to Say No?
5: Yeah.
3: Love
5: but
3: that.
5: You see, that's what I'm telling you. I did that when I was like 12.
1: Yeah.
5: I'm like, I don't want to do that. I'm not doing that. I mean, like right now, it takes an act of God to get me into a black tie dress and show up and go to like an awards event. Oh, God, no.
2: I will say... For me, the 50th birthday was a... Joy was at my 50th birthday. It was a big thing because I saw all the people in my life from, you know, the different chapters of my life, including my children. And, I mean, this sounds a little macabre, but I started thinking... I may have had more time behind me than in front of me.
5: Yeah.
4: Oh, yeah.
2: And so I really need to think about how I spend my time. And
1: that's
2: I do
1: right.
2: say no to a lot of things that normally I would have said yes to. And I always say yes to spending time with my family and especially my parents who are still alive.
4: So
2: I spend
1: a lot
2: of time.
1: I remember when I was 50. Like last year. No. Yeah. I was 50 at one point. And I was in therapy. And I was floundering around. And I said to the shrink, oh, I'm 50. I'm so old. And she said to me, you're a baby. And now I understand what she meant.
2: Yeah.
1: Because now I'm really old. And I think 50 is young, really.
2: Yeah.
1: But it is also a time to do something with your life
2: that's
1: interesting and fulfilling.
2: And taking a risk.
1: Here's another story. Is it still a priority for Lenny Kravitz to stay smoking hot at 62? And he shared his all-natural workout regimen with Men's Health magazine. He's hot. Let's see him.
6: You can do it the way that I do it. There's many ways to train. There's different things that can assist you. But our whole thing is about doing it naturally. It's 100% real. I've never taken anything. The message is that you can do it with dedication, with hard work. That's the way I've chosen to do it. I encourage those to do so.
2: He chose right.
1: Yeah.
3: He looks so good.
5: You know, he's so committed to mesh.
2: Is he?
5: I mean, every time I see him, he's like, in some sort of... I have seen his nipples more than I've seen mine. Yeah. Which I don't mind, by the way. I'm not complaining about
1: that.
5: Are
1: you girls working out?
3: Yeah. Yes.
5: Yeah.
2: Do you?
5: I go through periods.
1: You want to hear something funny? I just started working out.
2: You
1: I haven't
2: did?
1: Done
2: it.
1: Yeah,
2: doing
1: I
2: those
1: did.
2: Dance videos. Again?
1: I have a. My trainer is 75 years old.
2: Really?
1: I don't want some young whippersnapper whipping me around the room.
3: I agree.
1: I want an old guy saying, "Okay, does it hurt over there now?" Oh, yeah. I'm telling you, I do it twice a week.
2: That's great, yes. Joy.
5: The Lenny Kravitz says that one of the things, he moved in with his personal trainer for half a year.
4: That's commitment.
2: To get in shape.
5: I want to move in with Lenny Kravitz for half a year.
2: I mean, 62. I mean, wow. That's
4: I think
2: pretty
4: some
2: phenomenal.
4: Of this is genetics, though.
2: Yes.
4: I'm sorry. He just has amazing genes. His daughter's one of the most beautiful women on the planet.
2: Yeah.
4: Like, I could work out 5 days a week, an hour a day, and I'm not having
7: this. You don't go zero
4: out.
7: To Lenny Kravitz.
4: No, nobody does. Like, yeah, that's not right.
2: And he's doing it in leather pants.
4: Okay, by the way, I love how it's cool when he does it in leather pants.
2: And mesh.
4: When RFK works out in jeans, you're like, please stop.
7: Please bring your shirt back.
5: Okay, Joy, I am so proud of you.
2: That is great.
5: I mean, I remember when you were going to buy the reformer.
1: You know what's hard when you get old? Getting out of a chair.
2: Yeah.
1: I keep singing, and getting up is hard to do. Okay, we'll be right back.
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1: Alyssa was recently on the Webby Award-winning Behind the Table podcast, and she talked. It's so braggity when I say that, Brian, but you make me do it every time.
27: Every time.
1: I know. Anyway, she talked about getting triggered by one of her favorite new reality shows. Let's see what that is.
27: I know you're watching In the City on Bravo, which is a Summer House spinoff. There was a moment in this week's episode where Whitney accused Lindsay, who we had on the show, of always playing the single mom card.
28: When we offered the primary suite to Yvonne and Nick, Lindsay, she was like, but I'm a single mom and we deserve the room. Everyone is going through. You think if you want to take steps forward in your relationship with your best friend, it would have been such a small thing to do.
29: Use the words, you know, the single mom card, and they're going to hold on to that.
28: I know. Well, it's just funny because they use an excuse. They both have nannies. Not everyone that's a single mom has help. They also need to, like, check themselves in that perspective.
27: This comment really annoyed you, I know.
30: I lost it. And listen, Lindsay's a lot. I love Lindsay. Lindsay is a strong personality, but you cannot mom shame, especially if you're not a mom yourself.
27: Right.
30: I led when I came back. It was very important and deliberate for me when I came back from maternity leave to mention the help that I have, because I know as a mom, I am constantly comparing myself to everyone else. And I'm like, how does she have time to work out? Why do her kids look more put together? Why is this happening? And I want to be an open book of like, I am so lucky to have the most amazing nanny helping me. And early on, I had a night nurse, which is like a huge privilege.
27: Yeah.
30: But that does not change the fact that as a mom, you are always a mom. You never will sleep the same again. And also working moms, we beat ourselves up better than anyone else can. So no one else should be beating us up, because I literally, like, it's particularly hard on Thursdays because we have a longer day here. Yeah. It gets to a point in the day where I'm like, I sometimes I'm like holding back tears because I miss him, because I usually leave before he's up in the morning. And I'm like, you feel like the worst mom in the world. But I'm like, I'm working to provide for him and to show him what a working mom is. No one should be judging other moms. You don't know what their battles are and what they're going through. I thought it was so inappropriate.
0: For me.
1: Look, she's crying.
0: So those,
1: now.
0: I know,
1: she's
0: starting to cry.
2: Yeah. So those two ladies that we're talking about, the single mom, they're not parents?
0: It's only one it that was really single. The only one that was actually saying that.
30: And she's
0: the other
30: not a mom.
0: Just inquired.
2: Are you watching this too?
0: Yeah.
30: Oh, yeah.
0: I'm in.
30: She said she pulled the single mom card, and this woman doesn't have kids herself.
2: That's the woman in the beige coat?
30: Yeah.
5: All my friends are told to pull the mom card. They pulled like the arthritis card. I'm not showing up because my back hurts. You know, it's like, yeah.
1: Yeah. But it's, you know, you get very attached to your children. That's
0: you
1: called
0: do.
1: Motherhood.
30: I know. Yeah. The rest of our lives.
2: But
1: there's no
2: ever.
1: Way that you're not going to feel guilty about something when you're a mother. It's impossible. I said this last time. There's a book called The Good Enough Mother
30: yes.
1: by Winnicott. Yes. And if you really want to get the guilt trip out of your head, read mm-hmm. that, because you can only be as good as you can be.
30: Mm-hmm.
1: And you're a terrific mother because you worry about it.
30: I'm trying. Yeah.
0: That's the reason we're sure you're a good mother.
1: Well, she didn't care.
0: No, I'm joking. Yeah. But there are days when you come home and you've been gone the whole day, or the reality you're not going to see your children for a day. When they're young, that's still new to you. You haven't had them that long. And as they hit certain ages, and you're like, a whole day of their life, whatever they learned, whatever they did, I'm not privy to that.
2: Wait till you become an empty nester.
0: Yeah. I'm not ready for that, Sonny.
2: Yeah. Yeah.
0: Not
2: hard.
0: Ready.
30: And you've said it's hard.
2: It's hard. It's
1: but everybody
2: hard.
1: Has something.
2: I mean, I track them on Life 360, though.
30: So you're always watching.
1: So anyway, Behind the Table streams wherever you get your podcast, or you can watch us on Hulu, Disney Plus, or YouTube. That's it. We'll see you when we come
0: back. Next season.
1: Yeah. Have a great day, everyone. Have a great summer. Take a little time to enjoy the weekend view.
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8: I'm Selena Wang in Beijing for the historic Trump-Xi Summit. 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
9: Right now on ABC News Live Weekend, a manhunt in Germany for the driver who police say plowed into a crowd during Pride celebrations in Berlin. What investigators say they've learned about the suspect. And 49ers head coach Kyle Shanahan in a serious crash. What we've learned about his injuries and what it means for the team as training camp begins. Plus, two marvelous announcements at Comic-Con, the major news about Black Panther 3, and the starring role Ryan Gosling will take over at the MCU. ABC News Live Weekend starts right now. Hi, everyone. I'm Rhianna Nally. We have a lot of news to get to, but we want to begin with that dangerous heat that's on tap for 100 million Americans. Here's a live picture right now of Las Vegas, courtesy of EarthCam. The city is under an extreme heat warning.
11: From ABC News, I'm Chuck Sievertson. More details on what is now being called by Germany's interior minister an Islamist terrorist attack. A van ramming into a crowd at a Pride event in Berlin and the driver getting out and slashing people with a machete, says the official. One dead, 29 others injured, some critically hurt. ABC's Britt Clennett.
12: Berlin police say the 21-year-old suspect is known to them. Investigators have not shared a possible motive, but say he has ties to local Islamist groups.
13: Just last week, Germany actually raised the security alert to high, warning that plans to attack the country were clearly discernible.
11: The German official says the man has an extensive criminal record. He's a German citizen of Lebanese descent. Gasoline prices rising. The average price of a gallon of regular grade is over $4 now. The threat of a wider war. The Houthis, Iran-backed rebels in Yemen, have opened a new front targeting Saudi Arabian oil exports. Two wars? ABC's Martha Raddatz.
14: The total number of U.S. service members killed since the war began nearly 5 months ago is 18. But this week, on the Pentagon's public database, the number was lowered from 18 to 14. The president acknowledging there were 18, but inexplicably referring to the toll coming from two wars. Republican Congressman Thomas Massie said on X, "Let me explain this absurd ruse. The Pentagon is pretending there have been two Iran wars separated by a brief ceasefire."
11: U.S. and Iran have stopped nightly attacks for the moment. Nearly 400,000 people confined to their homes are evacuated because of wildfires in Spain and France, say emergency officials. Evacuees include American Tammy Hutchinson and her husband near Bordeaux.
16: It escalated pretty quickly.
18: You could see the wind shift and it really got thick. Smoke, and it was real, a lot of ash falling out of the sky.
11: Listening to ABC News.
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11: Days of protests have continued in Madison, Wisconsin after a deadly police shooting of a black man, Corey Ruiz, caught on cell phone video that went viral. ABC's Ike Ajachi.
21: Police say the officer who fired was injured by that knife. None of the officers were wearing body cameras. The department doesn't require its officers to use them. All four officers are now on administrative leave. The state Justice Department investigating this as a homicide. And this morning, the family, joined by attorney Ben Crump, is demanding charges.
11: After scandal and drama in Maine, Democrats now have a new U.S. Senate nominee to challenge incumbent Republican Susan Collins. ABC's Christiane Cordero.
0: Longtime state politician and fifth-generation logger Troy Jackson won the overwhelming majority of delegates at a first-of-its-kind convention Saturday. He became the nominee after the primary winner, Graham Plattner, dropped out of the race amid a sexual assault allegation from an ex-girlfriend, which he denies. Jackson is considered a progressive populist, campaigning on issues like Medicare for all and tax cuts for the working class. Among the voters he's bringing into his pitch, those who supported Plattner and now feel left out.
11: Welcome to Philly, LeBron. Signs are up around Philadelphia now that LeBron James announced online that he is signing with the 76ers. Caitlin Clark and Team Spoon beat Team Coop in the WNBA All-Star Game. Chuck Sievertson, ABC News.
18: Smoke, and it was real, you know, a lot of ash falling out of the sky.
1: More firefighters arriving as they evacuated.
2: When we were leaving Bordeaux, there were caravans of fire trucks and military. They're sending in reinforcements from Paris.
1: Tour de France race officials say they will shorten the distance by a third on the last day so police can be diverted to assist regions in flames.
5: And these are truly extreme conditions that are helping to fuel these flames. So intense, the fires create their own wind and move rapidly across the terrain. It's one of the reasons the fire burning near Bordeaux is so dangerous and tricky to get ahead of. Back to you.
9: All right, Marcus, thank you. Now to the war with Iran. Israel's Prime Minister Benjamin Netanyahu will head to the U.S. this week as the White House considers a new expansion of military force against Tehran. Matt Rivers is in Jordan with the latest.
15: Hey, brief lull. For now, after 2 weeks of trading lethal strikes back and forth, U.S. and Iranian weapons were quiet. But tensions remain high in the region. U.S. Central Command saying it boarded a ship Sunday in the Arabian Sea on suspicion of violating the U.S. blockade of Iran before ultimately letting that ship go. And in the nearby Red Sea, the Houthi rebels, Iran's proxy group in Yemen, opening up a new front, targeting Saudi oil exports, claiming they hit state-run oil operations in the Saudi kingdom. This week, declaring a maritime blockade on Saudi-linked shipping in the Red Sea's Bab el-Mandeb Strait, a vital trade route. Saudi Arabia releasing this video of what it says are their patrols, the Saudi military carrying out attacks of its own on Houthi targets inside Yemen. President Trump meeting with his national security team on Friday to discuss next steps, saying this week he's considering a massive attack on Iran.
22: There's two ways. I mean, you can just keep doing exactly what we're doing and take them apart piece by piece. We could do it in a more rapid fashion, which we might do, or we can negotiate with them, which we're also doing right now.
15: This all comes just days before Israeli Prime Minister Benjamin Netanyahu heads to the White House Tuesday to meet with President Trump. Their first face-to-face since his February visit, where he argued for the joint U.S.-Israeli attacks on Iran days before the start of the war.
23: So just how much we should read into what is a clear pause in the fighting right now remains to be seen, but what is completely clear is that this entire region remains on edge. Rhiannon?
9: All right, Matt, thank you for that. Now we turn to the protests rocking Madison, Wisconsin, after a fatal police shooting. ABC's Ike Ajachi has the latest on a family calling for justice. Ike.
21: On edge, police there shot and killed a 38-year-old father. And this morning, his family is demanding that officer be charged. And we want to warn you, what you're about to see may be disturbing to watch. Anger boiling over in the streets of Madison, Wisconsin, after 38-year-old Corey Ruiz was shot and killed by police at a busy intersection on the city's Near East Side. His mother breaking down at an emotional news conference.
24: He was my love. He loved his daughter. He loved his family. He did not deserve to be taken out like that. Mm-hmm. They took my baby from me.
21: Police say it started Wednesday afternoon with a call about a man allegedly checking the doors of parked cars. Officers spotted him, but police say he took off on a bike. They caught up with him roughly a half hour later. ABC News compiled the available video to break down what happened next. Here, Ruiz coming off that bike as four officers tried to arrest him. Police say he pulled a fixed blade knife. Officers try a stun gun. Police say it didn't work. The struggle continues, Ruiz ending up on the ground on his side, then three shots. He died at the hospital. Police say the officer who fired was injured by that knife. None of the officers were wearing body cameras. The department doesn't require its officers to use them. All four officers are now on administrative leave. The state Justice Department investigating this as a homicide. And this morning, the family, joined by attorney Ben Crump, is demanding charges.
24: I wish I could see him one more time. I wish he could tell me how much he loves me one more time.
3: And today, that memorial at the intersection is still growing, two blocks from his daughter's home and two blocks from the school she'll walk to this fall. Rhiannon?
9: All right, Ike Ajachi, thank you for that. President Trump is ordering his administration to install new signs outside the Smithsonian in Washington. An executive order on Friday outlined the proposed new signage, telling visitors that some of the exhibits are inaccurate. It's the president's latest move to reshape how the story of the U.S. is told. Now, Trump's move follows a report earlier this month by his domestic policy counsel saying leaders of the Smithsonian and its National Museum of American History don't tell history, quote, in a way that's inspiring, unifying, and worthy of our great republic. The director of the American History Museum pushed back on the White House report during congressional hearings this week. San Francisco 49ers head coach Kyle Shanahan is recovering after a serious car crash. The team says Shanahan suffered non-life-threatening injuries on July 14th. Sources tell ESPN that Shanahan sustained a severe concussion, broke his nose, three ribs, one of his hands, and needed more than 40 stitches on his face. Police in Palo Alto say drugs and alcohol were not involved in the crash. No one was cited for the collision. The 49ers do start their training camp today, and the team says Shanahan will take part in limited activity while he recovers. Record crowds were on hand for the WNBA All-Star game last night, watching those long threes from superstar Caitlin Clark. She kept them coming. And the first All-Star game dunk in 4 years. WABC's Morgan Norwood has all the highlights.
4: If you were looking for a snapshot of women's basketball right now, Saturday night in Chicago was definitely it. Nearly 20,000 fans packed the United Center as Team Spoon, named after WNBA legend Teresa Weatherspoon, put on an offensive clinic, beating Team Coop, named after longtime Houston Comets GM Cynthia Cooper, 129-122. And look, there was no shortage of highlights either. Caitlin Clark buried five three-pointers. 20-year-old Dominique Malanga threw down the first WNBA All-Star Game dunk in 4 years. And then Courtney Williams, she just had the vibes, kept the dance party going. But the biggest honor belonged to Jonquel Jones. She finished with 22 points, 13 rebounds, 8 assists to win the All-Star MVP, and then emotionally dedicated that award to her late aunt. And as the WNBA marked its 30th anniversary, there's plenty to celebrate as well. From record ratings, sellout crowds, to bigger paydays, the momentum here just keeps growing. The league now takes a brief break before the second half of the season tips off on Tuesday. Back to you.
9: All right, Morgan, thank you. It was quite a sight to watch. Coming up, the teen ternity trend, why some parents are taking time off during those critical teenage years. Also ahead, marvelous news out of Comic-Con in San Diego, the new superhero who will be stepping into a familiar suit and who is set to join the MCU for the very first time.
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39: I was recording the Seven Psalms album. Sacred home that day. And I started experiencing hearing loss in my left ear. I had no idea how performing live could be done. It took me years to play with musicians again.
40: The Lord is my engineer. The Lord is the earth I run.
39: It's the most extraordinary tours I've done.
9: New this morning, a NASA astronaut and his Russian counterparts are back on solid ground after a fiery plunge back to Earth. The trio, including astronaut Chris Williams, touched down safely in Kazakhstan this morning after a nearly eight-month stay in space. Since launching last November, the crew circled Earth more than 3,800 times. That is the distance it would take you past the sun in our solar system. Pretty cool. Let's get a check of your weather. And I know, Samara, I know you're a space nerd like me. I am. That's pretty cool, isn't it? That's amazing. Yeah. Could you do that? That much time? Yeah. Definitely not. Same. More power to them. Now back to Earth. Let's go ahead and see what's going on this planet. We have Kitty Hawk, North Carolina. That is a divine view, though. And I know they are enjoying that because all the rain that we have seen in the Carolinas over the past days, it's really nice to get that reprieve. But the rain's not quite done for the South. This time we're talking to Low Country. Hey, Savannah. Those are my old stumping grounds. How you guys doing? Charleston, Brunswick, elevated flash flood risk. I will say it's wrapping up, but still some rain nonetheless. As a result, we do have this elevated flash flood risk. And I know there's a lot of spots down there that can flood easily. So be very mindful and careful. Speaking of wet weather and rain, powerful storms now making their way across the Pacific, and they happen to be hurricanes. So we have Hurricane Fausto, and we also have now Hurricane Genevieve. That was a rapid intensification, making its way to Cat 4. What I want to talk about, though, is Fausto, because that's the one that has the greatest chance at impacting any type of land, specifically the state of Hawaii. So over the coming days, we are going to see it weaken, which is good news. Right now, the cone of uncertainty from the National Hurricane Center has shifted a little farther north. So hopefully this continues to stay north, really maybe just brushing them with some minor impacts. But nonetheless, we got to keep a close eye on it. There's still some time before it becomes definitive. Back to the mainland, the lower 48, where we're talking about heat. Temperatures are taking a run to the high 90s, some spots feeling like the triple digits. I mean, Kansas City feeling like 114 degrees this afternoon. That's your home, right, Rhiannon?
41: Yes.
9: Oklahoma City, 106 degrees on Monday. And finally, I'll leave it here. We have critical fire danger for places like Reno and just south of Burns, Oregon. So be very mindful in the north as well. A lot to talk about, a lot to get to in the world of weather. Very busy. But people need to stay cool and hydrated. Try to stay inside if you can. Absolutely. Thank you so much, Samara. The Federal Reserve is set to make another decision on interest rates this week as mortgage rates continue to increase. I spoke with ABC's Rena Roy earlier on Good Morning America about what consumers should expect.
42: All eyes are on the Federal Reserve this week as policymakers wrestle with high borrowing costs and new concerns that rising oil prices could keep inflation hotter for longer. So the big question, will the Fed change interest rates? Most economists say no, instead expecting the central bank to hold its benchmark rate steady, even as the Iran war pushes oil prices higher. Look, higher energy prices can eventually show up everywhere, from the gas pump to shipping to jet fuel and even store shelves, complicating the Fed's fight over inflation. All of this uncertainty is also having an impact on the housing market. New numbers from Freddie Mac show the average rate on a 30-year fixed mortgage ticked up to 6.58% this week from 6.55% last week. So it is another sign that even if the Fed does not raise rates this week, mortgage rates don't automatically fall.
0: So you mentioned those oil prices that continue to get even higher. Is there a real chance that the Fed could actually raise rates?
42: Yeah, certainly always a possibility. But right now, it is not what most economists and Wall Street expect. The broader expectation is the Fed holds steady while watching to see whether higher energy prices start spilling into core inflation, meaning there is a chance we could see a rate hike later this year.
0: Rena, thank you for breaking that down. We'll have to watch and see what happens.
1: Absolutely.
0: We are turning now to a growing trend among parents. For many of us, the hardest years aren't when you have toddlers at home. They're when your kids turn into teens. Now some parents are taking a teen-ternity leave to be more present during those critical teenage years. Whit Johnson has more.
2: We've all seen those scenes of moms on maternity leave as portrayed on hit shows like Friends.
3: And a round thing in your face. Yes, yes, yes, yes.
2: And dads on paternity leave like on Modern Family.
4: Sorry we're late. I was at work.
5: Oh, he loves to say that.
2: But what if parents took time off years later when their kids were teens? So-called teen ternity leave, now a growing trend. Parents quitting or taking leave from their jobs when their kids hit the teen years.
6: Even if she doesn't need me, I want to be there.
2: 41-year-old Amber Davila from San Antonio left her thriving PR firm to spend more time with her nearly 13-year-old daughter.
6: As hard as we needed to be protected back then, we need to protect them even more now. Social media and the way that it impacts them, it's not the internet I grew up with. It's not the society I grew up with.
2: Amber also remembers her own struggles as a teen.
6: And I remember it just being so hard and just needing someone to be there and to support me. And I didn't feel like I had that. I wanted to be that safe place that she could come whenever she was in trouble.
2: And kids need other kinds of support, too. For example, a full-time driver. Mom Karen Johnson wrote a blog on the subject.
7: There's just not only the driving, but just being there for your children, the conversations, the mental health issues, all of it. There's more pressure to be involved when you think about being ready for the college application. The pressure is on to do all the things. And I think that the moms are feeling it.
2: But experts say taking leave mid-career comes at an undesirable time for many when kids are soon leaving for college.
10: And so making the decision to pull out could only be for a few privileged few, it seems to me, that could really afford to do that.
2: Experts say there is little research showing parental leave helps kids in the long run and that teens learning to be more independent is essential at that age.
10: Leave, taking time off or whatever, isn't going to cause kids to do better. It's what that parent is like when they're there and what their presence looks like, I think, is critical.
0: Good point. Whit Johnson, thank you for that report. And a very happy birthday to an internet sensation. Punch the Monkey is turning 1 year old today, no longer holding that little orangutan doll. Oh, there it is. That made him that online sensation is keepers at a Japanese zoo say Punch has received more than 2,000 birthday cards from all over the world. Look, they have posted them all over. The zoo says the once abandoned monkey now has dozens of primate buddies. Punch is doing great. Coming up here on ABC News Live, big Marvel news announced this weekend at Comic-Con. We will break it all down. What we're learning about the expanding MCU.
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41: David Muir, the most trusted anchor in America, the most watched anchor in America. 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
0: It certainly was a marvelous day at San Diego Comic-Con with some huge announcements for fans of the MCU. So we're going to break down some of the big surprises with Will Gans and Samara Theodore, who is a huge MCU fan. You're our unofficial in-house experts on the Marvel Cinematic Universe, especially you, Samara. But let's start with the big surprises. So, Will, I'm going to have you talk first. Ryan Coogler is bringing Black Panther back. Number three. What do we know about it?
49: Okay, so he made the big announcement yesterday at Comic-Con. The center's director and Oscar winner revealing David Johnson, who was in the most recent Alien movie. You might remember him from that. He's going to be the new Black Panther in the upcoming film. He will play the son of Chadwick Boseman's T'Challa, which is super exciting.
2: I like the fact that they went with the legacy option, you know, because a lot of times you'll see the iterations where they're just trying to replace them. Mm-hmm. But I think this allows the fans to stay connected emotionally. We don't have to lose that aspect of it. And we want to see this. This is something we want to see. So I'm really excited for it.
49: It's interesting, too, because Letitia Wright, of course, played the Black Panther in the second one. So this, like, transfer of power happening. It's in the family.
2: Okay.
49: Also, hasn't Denzel Washington, he's, like, expressed that he wants to be in this movie. We haven't gotten an official announcement about that yet.
2: If that happens, I my know. Heart.
49: All of us, yeah.
0: Fingers crossed. A new star is joining the MCU. Who is it?
49: Okay. This one's so exciting. Sean Levy, who directed Deadpool and Wolverine, is back for a standalone Ghost Rider movie, which will star the one and only Ryan Gosling, who will be bringing the Kenergy to the MCU for the first time.
2: I think the question is now, which one is he going to play? Because
0: Okay.
2: Yeah, because when you look at Ghost Rider is more of a spiritual entity that you embody as opposed to like one character. So is he going to be Johnny Blaze? Is he going to be Danny Ketch? Robbie Reyes? Which storyline is he going to take? And I think that's going to really set us up. I think it comes out in 2028, I believe.
49: Yeah.
2: And so that's going to be playing a lot into Doctor Strange, that supernatural side of MCU. So that's why I'm really excited for it.
0: Okay.
49: Do any of those people that you just said, are any of their jobs beach? Because we know that Ryan Gosling does that very well.
0: Will he sing as Ghost Rider? Because he does that well.
2: Oh, my goodness, you guys. I can't imagine the tunes that would be coming from him.
0: Wait, so Nick Cage, played Ghostwriter?
1: Yes, I think he was the Johnny Blaze one.
0: So maybe not that. So probably not that one.
1: Yeah, maybe his brother, Danny Ketch. So
0: okay, that's going to be really good. Avengers Endgame. Wasn't the end of the game, apparently.
49: No.
0: What's coming?
49: Okay, so Doomsday, we know we've been counting down to this, comes out in December. And fans of the follow-up to Avengers Endgame were treated to a star-studded cast appearance at Comic-Con with a brand new look at the upcoming movie. And in case that wasn't enough, a gray Deadpool stood up in the audience to ask a few questions, and it was revealed that it was legitimately Ryan Reynolds.
0: Oh,
49: he took off the mask on Instagram.
0: Oh, wow.
49: So he was really there, and he said he wants to be in the movie, which, I mean, obviously the thing has been shot and is in the can, but could that be a tease of a special appearance?
1: There are so many questions surrounding this one. We don't have enough time for me to really get into the minutiae of it, but I will say I'm excited for Victor Von Doom. I know a lot of people have been wondering, how is this going to work with Tony Stark? But if there's one thing we know about the MCU, we get the opportunity to have all these different incursions in the universe and different timelines, so it makes sense.
0: Okay.
1: So I can see Deadpool coming back.
0: I feel like we need a Samara breaking down MCU Instagram account to follow.
1: Yes, please.
0: So we're going to work on that.
49: Side hustle. Coming in
0: Thank
49: hot.
0: You both so much. Thank you. I'm Rhiannon Alley. Thanks for streaming with us. Have a great day.
3: Coming up on ABC News Live Weekend, an inside look at life in Gaza. 9 months after the ceasefire there took effect, how people living there say their lives are like now. And why some people are trading dating apps for PowerPoint presentations. The new trend that has people pitching their besties to a group of strangers. Plus, our Juju Chang sits down with the star-studded cast of The Odyssey and see behind the scenes of some of the movie's biggest moments. ABC News Live starts right now. Hi, everyone. Thanks for streaming with us. I'm Diane Macedo, and welcome to ABC News Live Weekend. Let's take a look at your top headlines. A man is facing charges for an alleged anti-government attack in New York City. ABC News has obtained a video that officials say shows former Army Private Andrew Arabaca setting off fireworks. The FBI says he also fired several shots from a BB rifle, then dumped flammable liquid on the stairwell and lit it on fire. Arabaca is being held without bail on an arson charge.
4: ABC News, I'm Chuck Sievertson. Germany's interior minister is calling it an Islamist terrorist attack. A van ramming into a crowd at a pride event in Berlin, the driver getting out and slashing people with a machete. One person killed, 29 others injured, some critically. The German official says they know the man they're hunting. He's 21, with a criminal record and ties to Islamist groups. The New York Times reports that President Trump is setting aside plans to escalate attacks in Iran because it could drain defensive weapons in the Mideast. ABC's Martha Raddatz in Jordan.
5: This war is increasingly unpopular with the American people. According to a recent Washington Post Ipsos poll, only 29% approve of Trump's handling of the war, while 69% disapprove.
4: Nearly 400,000 people evacuated in France and Spain because of wildfires. Millions are under heat alerts in the U.S. This is ABC News.
6: Armed with a pot the size of her head, 3-year-old Wyatt Kasim walks a now familiar route along the melee of makeshift tents where she's been living for the past 2 years to get food for her family. Wad, standing tall with her pot, waits among the chaos of the crowd while other members of her family go to other sites to increase their chances of getting food. Growing impatient by each minute, she stares into the pot, the reflection of the sun briefly blinding her eyes. This scene still common in Gaza, even 9 months after the US brokered a ceasefire. Wad's family, among the 1.6 million people in Gaza who rely on food handouts like these, according to the UN. On this day, no member of the family was able to get food. Wad becomes lost in the crowd despite her efforts. And our producer intervenes on the ground, and a worker, out of compassion, gave food to Wad. She successfully secured a meal for her family, bringing back home a pot full of stew to her relatives. 12 of them live here in this tent. And though life can be grueling, the family is still grateful to share a meal in each other's company.
7: طلعنا معاي سبع بنات وولد وجوزي مصاب حرب اجته اعاقه يعني انبطرت ايده.
6: With Gaza cut off from the outside world, there are very few ways of earning money to provide food and shelter for a family. Since the start of the war, 60% of Palestinians have lost their homes, according to a recent UN report. As days go by at the camp, overcrowding and unsanitary conditions help spread disease, attracting rats and mice.
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6: Wad was treated at the hospital, but the family can no longer afford the ointments to help her heal.
7: أنا يعني أنت شايف هاي منظر بنتي لليوم ما فيش حياة فيش مقاومة.
8: There is a huge concern for the rodents that we see here in Gaza, and they carry very high risk of infection. They carry diseases that could be deadly.
6: Dr. Noor Sharaf traveled from Texas to volunteer at Gaza's Al-Shifa Hospital. She was also working here when the ceasefire began, and says the plight of people like little Wad and her family has still not improved.
9: What do you like to play?
10: بحب المكعبات والشمسيه وبتبطر بحطها على راسي.
9: She's only three, so her whole life has been really just like this is all she knows. She's never seen stability. She's never known any type of normal living conditions.
6: Aside from rats, UN workers nearby spray against another spreader of disease, mosquitoes, hovering over the stagnant dirty water flowing through the camp. Despite these measures, the unrelenting conditions, lack of resources, and continued bombings mean Gaza's hospitals cannot save many patients with otherwise treatable conditions.
8: Okay. I've seen so many children with injuries related to bombings or shootings and have been absolutely targets of this war. And I'm still seeing it now, despite several months into the ceasefire.
6: Since January, 22 hospitals and healthcare centers in Gaza have been attacked, according to the World Health Organization. And as of now, there are only about a dozen partially functioning hospitals in the Strip.
8: Hospitals are supposed to be safe spaces. They're supposed to be somewhere where people go for healing.
6: Al-Shifa is the largest medical complex in Gaza, and it has come under attack several times during the war, killing hundreds inside the hospital. Israel said some of the buildings were being used by Hamas. The hospital's director says there are no nursery beds compared to the 50 they once had, and less than half of the operating rooms left are functional.
8: I'm standing right now outside of the surgery building at Shifa Hospital that housed all kinds of surgeries. Hundreds of patients used to be able to receive care at this facility, and now it's completely destroyed.
11: The Gaza ceasefire delivered record levels of humanitarian aid. You don't hear those stories anymore with people starving.
6: In January, the Trump administration unveiled a real estate master plan for Gaza. The plan included 180 tourism towers, residential areas, parks and airports, and a railway. But it all hinged on Hamas disarming. And that has not happened.
12: In the beginning, we were toying with the idea of saying, let's build a free zone, and then we have a Hamas zone. And then we said, you know what, let's just plan for catastrophic success. Hamas signed a deal to demilitarize. That is what we are going to enforce. People ask us what our plan B is. We do not have a plan B.
6: Without a plan B, Gaza was split into two, meaning Gaza's more than 2 million people were crammed into less than half of the western part of the Strip. Israel's leader says the plan is to occupy more land.
13: Uh-huh.
7: اطلب ياما من عمو اقول لها نفسي في البوزه يشتري لي بوزه. قلت لها لا عيب عيب يا ماما حرام عيب, احنا بنشحد من وقتش بنشحد. سكتت يعني نفسهم في كل حاجه مش لاقين ولا اشي. احنا ايش ذنبنا؟ ايش ذنب الشعب الفلسطيني؟ ايش ذنب الاهالي احنا البريين؟ احنا فيش اجرمنا؟ احنا ايش عملنا؟
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14: In a ceasefire, there are still threats from Israeli airstrikes that echo across encampments like these. Gaza's health ministry says Israeli attacks throughout Gaza have killed over 1,000 people since the US brokered October ceasefire deal between Israel and Hamas. Israel says each time it is targeting terrorists. As strikes continue, Wad's father remains focused on the survival of his children.
13: لكن لليوم بتخاف بتقول لي يا بابا طخ يا بابا في قصف يا بابا وبتيجي جنبي وبتخبى فيي او في امها زي هيك.

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6: I was recording the Seven Psalms album. Sacred home. That day. And I started experiencing hearing loss in my left ear. 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
1: 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A new trend has people ditching dating apps for PowerPoints. 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Nightline's Ashin Singh has a look at the strategy that puts your wingman in the spotlight.
24: Love is an inexact science. The sound of a balloon popping on Pop the Balloon Live is unmistakable rejection.
25: That's a deal breaker for you.
26: Deal breaker for me, babe. I'm so sorry.
24: And it's better luck next time for guys and girls who leave Love Island single.
27: Unfortunately, you have been dumped from the island.
24: Dating apps are still very popular. 3 in 10 U.S. adults say they've used a dating site or app. But some say meeting matches at an in-person singles event is an alluring alternative.
28: If you're not at Crush Club, where are you at?
29: I was looking for something where I can go with my friend instead of going by myself to some type of in-person event, and there wasn't really anything like that.
24: In the rough-and-tumble dating scene, Pitch and Pair is the new singles event that centers around a pair of friends. One makes a sales pitch to a room full of potential admirers about why they should date their friend.
30: She is probably the smartest person I've ever met in my entire life.
24: After all the presentations, the audience gets to mingle and meet the people who were pitched. Joe Teblum, a 33-year-old marketing professional, created Pitch and Pair.
29: The first one was definitely a maybe we should try something else. It was basically my friends pitching me at a bar to a few people.
31: You got pitched?
29: I got pitched.
31: Okay, how'd that go?
29: Well, there was nobody really at the bar. So that was kind of the start of it, and now we're selling out top NYC venues. It's really like a wingman show, mm-hmm. where it's like your friends are there to help you find a date.
32: The apps sometimes are just, for me, it's just too impersonal.
24: Sham Subramanian says dating in the Big Apple can be discouraging.
32: Most of the time when you're talking to people in New York who are like chasing something.
31: Sure.
32: So the dating is sort of like, you know, a sidebar, like sort of like on the back burner. Mm-hmm. So everybody's just caught up doing their own thing.
33: And that's yourself included, right?
32: Yeah, of course.
33: You're focused on your comedy.
32: Of course.
24: So the 35-year-old decided to take a chance on a pitch and pair event.
34: Are you excited for tomorrow night?
32: Oh, yeah.
24: He's enlisted his best friend, John Tilson, as his wingman. Both are comedians in the city, and the two have a podcast together.
32: It literally popped up on his Instagram, and he's like, look at this. Because all I could think, I'm a big Seinfeld fan, right. So all I could think about was that scene when Kramer is getting auctioned off. I'm like, yeah, let's do this.
34: I know him too well.
24: Now, John has to make a PowerPoint detailing Sham's best traits.
34: Thus far, I've got the lovable, laughable, and eminently entertaining individual.
29: There's something that's quirky about PowerPoints that amplifies everything that someone does in a pitch.
34: And Sham has not seen any of this yet, so I plan to show him this tonight.
32: I think there's a 75% chance I'll meet the woman of my dreams at Pitch and Pair.
34: Wow.

0: With 200 people in the audience, John and Sham take the stage. Their one-liners get tons of applause.
1: Why, Sham? I ask you, why not? You're the meat. Give them a little spin.
0: After that is a Q&A.
2: Does anyone have a question for Sham? Yes.
3: How old are you?
4: That's none of your business.
0: After 15 presentations, the room empties out. People head to the bar, where anyone who wants to know more about someone who was pitched can talk to them one-on-one.
5: Getting lines of people to try to talk to somebody just doesn't happen in the real world.
0: Sham has found success at Pitch and Pair.
4: Yeah.
0: He recognized Candace from the comedy scene in Boston and asked her out.
6: She actually moved to New York a couple months before I did, and we've sort of reconnected. It's been cool.
7: The After Bar. How do you like the place? It's fabulous.
8: You're actually helping people find, in some cases, love.
9: Yeah.
8: What's that like for you?
9: The fact that it turned into actual people, like, getting into relationships and meeting people, like, that's just a whole nother level of, like, satisfaction.
10: Thanks, Ashen, for that report. Coming up, behind the scenes with the stars of The Odyssey, our Juju Chang sits down with the cast to talk about their experience filming one of the summer's hottest blockbusters.
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13: Wherever we are.
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13: It feels like home.
14: Hi. When's the last time we dropped our things and went? Woke up somewhere that we both never been. Growing up doesn't mean
12: 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Good morning. 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
13: At the start of the day, letting us into your home. Putting the good
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11: Welcome back. We are getting an inside look at what could be the biggest film of the summer. The Odyssey is smashing box office records, but making it was far from easy. The star-studded cast and director are opening up to our Juju Chang on all the challenges involved in filming it.
12: I like to talk about Annie when she's not in the room because I don't like to embarrass her. But when you're working with somebody great, they really, you just look at them and you disappear into the world.
13: Oh, I can say the same thing about you, but thank you very much.
12: Oh, then do, please.
14: Matt Damon and Anne Hathaway disappearing into the world of Odysseus and his queen, Penelope, in this summer's epic blockbuster, The Odyssey.
15: Promise me you will come back.
16: You're transported into this world and you believe in all the characters, you believe in all the themes of remorse, of war, of family, of loyalty, and it's all in the writing.
14: The film already selling out in IMAX theaters for several weeks and scoring a 96% on Rotten Tomatoes. It's a remarkable retelling of the ancient Greek text with timely themes and ancient characters woven together by modern artists.
15: Ithaca's king is coming back.
17: No, he's not.
18: Both of you have Oscars on your shelves somewhere, but playing off each other must be like tennis when you play with a great opponent who suddenly lifts your game.
13: It's so much fun when you respect someone so much and you admire their work and then you get onto set with them and you realize they have colors and levels and layers they haven't even shown yet. Oh my God, you just opened your aperture so wide and it was just beautiful. I just felt lucky to be there.
14: That wide lens, so necessary for a story more than 3,000 years old. Legendary director Christopher Nolan adapting the most epic tale for the silver screen. A monstrous cyclops, terrifying sea monsters, now brought to life for generations of students captivated by the Odyssey, especially one in particular.
18: I read that you loved Greek mythology. If your young Greek fan knew that you were going to play Penelope in this cast with this director, what would you think that little young Anne Hathaway would think?
13: I discovered Greek mythology when I was in eighth grade. And eighth grade me believed she knew everything, so I think she would have been like, no, absolutely, that's going to happen.
19: It's just the foundational story of Western literature. I found all of the other films I've made lurking in there somewhere.
14: Nolan is no stranger to larger-than-life epic adventures. His Lost Hero took us across time and space in Interstellar.
20: We must confront the reality of interstellar travel.
14: Oppenheimer witnessed the birth of nuclear warfare in Nolan's Oscar-winning story.
21: I don't know if we can be trusted with such a weapon.
14: But perhaps no story more ambitious than The Odyssey. The Greek poem spans more than 20 years and follows Odysseus's desperate voyage home after winning the Trojan War.
21: After years of war, no one could stand between my men and home.
18: Tell me about Odysseus. He's, like many of your heroes, complicated.
19: Yeah.
18: Morally slippery, as you say. Haunted and trying to find his way back home.
19: The adjective that's most often been applied to Odysseus traditionally is wily. He's a very flawed character.
12: Well, he's really complicated and really interesting. I mean, the best role I've ever had a chance to play.
20: Help me go home.
14: At his side, Himesh Patel and John Leguizamo are faithful comrades, both in the movie and on set.
16: Yeah, he is the most loyal character in Western literature. That's how Chris sold it to me. And but he is. He sacrifices everything for his boss.
18: But it sounds like Matt Damon was the leader on and off.
1: Yes.
18: In and out of character.
1: So I've never seen anyone work harder physically, but never a word of complaint. And, you know, he's a hero.
14: Another tragic hero, Menelaus, played by John Bernthal, whose on-screen wife, Oscar winner Lupita Nyong'o, is Helen of Troy, the face that launched 1,000 ships. Her husband reclaims her, only to encounter marital strife.
2: What I like about this version of the Odyssey is that we know the story, right? We know all the main beats. But Chris's film looks between the lines that are written. So there is the epic war, yes, but what did it cost everyone and how it affects the marital bond.
18: Tell me about the marital squabbling, because I do think that felt very relatable.
3: Mm. I think that's what marriage really is, you know, and everyone is going through their own sort of version of that.
18: Anger and resentment. It felt like a real dinner table.
3: That's right. That's right.
14: The realism of the storytelling finding new depth within its female characters, not just beautiful, but multidimensional, wise, complicated, human.
18: It felt like you were breathing a certain life into a number of the female characters, whether it was Calypso, who has been debated and misinterpreted, Circe, Helen.
19: The female characters of the Odyssey have been interpreted in different ways in different eras. In the era we're living in today, it was very, very important to work with great actors. They're looking for the truth of these characters, and they're helping me bring that together.
2: I loved having the opportunity to humanize Helen. What we know about her is that she was beautiful, but that is not a character, you know? I was like, okay, yes, but how do I have to find something to play. I have to find an inner life. I have to find a reason for being.
14: Anne Hathaway's reason for being as Queen Penelope, exploring the tough love of motherhood with her son, Telemachus, played by Tom Holland.
17: That world is gone. The whole concept of gentle parenting was really a part of, like, Ithaca in ancient Greece.
3: She hadn't read many parenting books.
17: No, they were scrolls.
3: Right.
17: Parenting scrolls were on a slow boat. And so I think that, you know, there's a brutality to the world. I mean, the fact of the matter is they lived by a rule, which is, you know, you do unto others as you want them to do unto you, because the person that you're speaking to might be a god in disguise. And if you offend that god, you could bring terrible, terrible consequences onto you and the people you love. And so those are really high stakes.
14: What's at stake? Still relevant over 30 centuries later.
18: It feels like a very modern, very timely lesson.
19: Timely and timeless. And it's essentially the golden rule. It's essentially treat others as you would be treated.
1: I think there's a reason we have been telling this story for, you know, thousands of years. Because those themes are just ever present in our humanity.
19: And of course, in adapting it, you realize nothing's changed. Nothing's changed. We are still absolutely bound to each other and to our fellow people.
11: Big thanks to Juju for that. And thanks to you for watching. I'm Diane Macedo. The news never stops, and neither do we. We have a lot more news right after the break. Stay here.
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30: Michael Strahan reporting from the Sagrada Familia in Barcelona. 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
31: Right now on ABC News Live Weekend, a manhunt in Germany for the driver who police say plowed into a crowd during Pride celebrations in Berlin. What investigators say they've learned about the suspect. And 49ers head coach Kyle Shanahan in a serious crash. What we've learned about his injuries and what it means for the team as training camp begins. Plus, two marvelous announcements at Comic-Con, the major news about Black Panther 3, and the starring role Ryan Gosling will take over at the MCU. ABC News Live Weekend starts right now. Hi, everyone. I'm Marie Annanelli. We have a lot of news to get to, but we want to begin with that dangerous heat that's on tap for 100 million Americans. Here's a live picture right now of Las Vegas, courtesy of EarthCam. The city is under an extreme heat warning.
32: From ABC News, I'm Chuck Sievertson. An Islamist terrorist attack in Germany. That's what that nation's interior minister calls it. A van ramming into a crowd at a Pride event in Berlin. The driver getting out and slashing people with a machete. One person killed, 29 others injured, some critically. The German official says they know the man. He's 21, with a criminal record and ties to Islamist groups. ABC's Britt Clement.
33: Just last week, Germany actually raised the security alert to high, warning that plans to attack the country were clearly discernible. And on that search underway, police are using helicopters, thermal imaging at night, and police are advising the public not to approach the suspects as they may be armed and dangerous.
32: New York Times reports that President Trump decided not to escalate attacks on Iran because it could drain defensive weapons in the Mideast. ABC's Martha Raddatz in Jordan.
34: The White House is, of course, saying all options remain on the table, but that the president prefers diplomacy. So there's really no clear strategy here.
32: Nearly 400,000 people evacuated in France and Spain because of wildfires. High temperatures, strong winds, and drought fueling the flames. ABC's Marcus Moore in London.
35: A wildfire burning northwest of Valencia, Spain, claiming the life of a 78-year-old man. That fire now under control. And in France, more than 200,000 people evacuating in Gironde as wildfires burn more than 100,000 acres, an area three times the size of Paris.
32: More protests in Madison, Wisconsin after a deadly police shooting of a black man caught on cell phone video went viral. Corey Ruiz's mother.
36: He loved his daughter. He loved his family. He did not deserve to be taken out like that. They took my baby from me.
32: Police say officers were responding to a 911 call about a person checking vehicles when they confronted Ruiz on a bicycle Wednesday. They say he had a knife and a cop was injured. You're listening to ABC News.
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32: Los Angeles police say they're using drones to aid first responders in a pilot program that began nearly a year ago. LAPD Chief Jim McDonald says the drones can travel as fast as 42 miles an hour.
2: Of the calls they're dispatched to, 73% of the time they get there before the patrol unit's able to get there. They have the ability to go around things that are in their way, so it's safe.
32: On privacy concerns, the LAPD chief says they don't record until the drone gets to the site, and when leaving, the recording is stopped. Back safely on Earth, parachuting down in a space capsule in Kazakhstan, a U.S. astronaut and two Russian cosmonauts after their 241-day stint on the International Space Station. Citing concerns about gun violence, Rochester, New York has banned crowds of 10 or more people in public spaces after 11 p.m. without a permit. Reaction in another city in the state, Buffalo.
3: My biggest concern is just how people would go about doing their everyday things. Like some people have like gatherings, like birthday parties and stuff like that.
10: No, it's, you're taking away the freedom of people, you know, just get more cops.
11: I understand the safety issues of things. People want to keep people safe. But at the same time, I thought we had freedom of assembly. I thought we were in America.
32: Welcome to Philly, LeBron. Signs are up around Philadelphia now that LeBron James announced online he's signing with the 76ers. Joe Varden, an NBA reporter for The Athletic.
12: No one's saying how long LeBron knew that it was going to be Philadelphia, but those around him did not know.
32: Chuck Sievertson, ABC News.
13: And it was real, you know, a lot of ash falling out of the sky.
14: More firefighters arriving as they evacuated.
15: When we were leaving Bordeaux, there were caravans of fire trucks and military. They are sending in reinforcements from Paris.
14: Tour de France race officials say they will shorten the distance by a third on the last day so police can be diverted to assist regions in flames.
16: And these are truly extreme conditions that are helping to fuel these flames. So intense, the fires create their own wind and move rapidly across the terrain. It's one of the reasons the fire burning near Bordeaux is so dangerous and tricky to get ahead of. Back to you.
17: All right, Marcus, thank you. Now to the war with Iran. Israel's Prime Minister Benjamin Netanyahu will head to the U.S. this week as the White House considers a new expansion of military force against Tehran. Matt Rivers is in Jordan with the latest.
18: A brief lull for now. After 2 weeks of trading lethal strikes back and forth, U.S. and Iranian weapons were quiet. But tensions remain high in the region. U.S. Central Command saying it boarded a ship Sunday in the Arabian Sea on suspicion of violating the U.S. blockade of Iran before ultimately letting that ship go. And in the nearby Red Sea, the Houthi rebels, Iran's proxy group in Yemen, opening up a new front, targeting Saudi oil exports, claiming they hit state-run oil operations in the Saudi kingdom. This week, declaring a maritime blockade on Saudi-linked shipping in the Red Sea's Bab el-Mandeb Strait, a vital trade route. Saudi Arabia releasing this video of what it says are their patrols, the Saudi military carrying out attacks of its own on Houthi targets inside Yemen. President Trump meeting with his national security team on Friday to discuss next steps, saying this week he's considering a massive attack on Iran.
19: There's two ways. I mean, you can just keep doing exactly what we're doing and take them apart piece by piece. We could do it in a more rapid fashion, which we might do, or we can negotiate with them, which we're also doing right now.
18: This all comes just days before Israeli Prime Minister Benjamin Netanyahu heads to the White House Tuesday to meet with President Trump. Their first face-to-face since his February visit, where he argued for the joint U.S.-Israeli attacks on Iran days before the start of the war.
20: So just how much we should read into what is a clear pause in the fighting right now remains to be seen, but what is completely clear is that this entire region remains on edge. Rhiannon?
17: All right, Matt, thank you for that. Now we turn to the protests rocking Madison, Wisconsin after a fatal police shooting. ABC's Ike Ajachi has the latest on a family calling for justice. Ike.
21: Madison, Wisconsin is a city on edge. Police there shot and killed a 38-year-old father. And this morning, his family is demanding that officer be charged. And we want to warn you, what you're about to see may be disturbing to watch. Anger boiling over in the streets of Madison, Wisconsin, after 38-year-old Corey Ruiz was shot and killed by police at a busy intersection on the city's Near East Side. His mother breaking down at an emotional news conference.
36: He was my love. He loved his daughter. He loved his family. He did not deserve to be taken out like that. Mm-hmm. They took my baby from me.
21: Police say it started Wednesday afternoon with a call about a man allegedly checking the doors of parked cars. Officers spotted him, but police say he took off on a bike. They caught up with him roughly a half hour later. ABC News compiled the available video to break down what happened next. Here, Ruiz coming off that bike as four officers tried to arrest him. Police say he pulled a fixed blade knife. Officers try a stun gun. Police say it didn't work. The struggle continues, Ruiz ending up on the ground on his side, then three shots. He died at the hospital. Police say the officer who fired was injured by that knife. None of the officers were wearing body cameras. The department doesn't require its officers to use them. All four officers are now on administrative leave. The state Justice Department investigating this as a homicide. And this morning, the family, joined by attorney Ben Crump, is demanding charges.
36: I wish I could see him one more time. I wish he could tell me how much he loves me one more time.
21: And today, that memorial at the intersection is still growing. Two blocks from his daughter's home and two blocks from the school she'll walk to this fall. Rhiannon?
17: All right, Ike Ajachi, thank you for that. President Trump is ordering his administration to install new signs outside the Smithsonian in Washington. An executive order on Friday outlined the proposed new signage, telling visitors that some of the exhibits are inaccurate. It's the president's latest move to reshape how the story of the U.S. is told. Now, Trump's move follows a report earlier this month by his domestic policy counsel saying leaders of the Smithsonian and its National Museum of American History don't tell history, quote, in a way that's inspiring, unifying, and worthy of our great republic. The director of the American History Museum pushed back on the White House report during congressional hearings this week. San Francisco 49ers head coach Kyle Shanahan is recovering after a serious car crash. The team says Shanahan suffered non-life-threatening injuries on July 14th. Sources tell ESPN that Shanahan sustained a severe concussion, broke his nose, three ribs, one of his hands, and needed more than 40 stitches on his face. Police in Palo Alto say drugs and alcohol were not involved in the crash. No one was cited for the collision. The 49ers do start their training camp today, and the team says Shanahan will take part in limited activity while he recovers. Record crowds were on hand for the WNBA All-Star game last night, watching those long threes from superstar Caitlin Clark. She kept them coming. And the first All-Star game dunk in 4 years. Morgan Norwood has all the highlights.
0: If you were looking for a snapshot of women's basketball right now, Saturday night in Chicago was definitely it. Nearly 20,000 fans packed the United Center as Team Spoon, named after WNBA legend Teresa Weatherspoon, put on an offensive clinic, beating Team Coop, named after longtime Houston Comets GM Cynthia Cooper, 129-122. And look, there was no shortage of highlights either. Caitlin Clark buried 5 3-pointers. 20-year-old Dominique Malanga threw down the first WNBA All-Star Game dunk in 4 years. And then Courtney Williams, she just had the vibes, kept the dance party going. But the biggest honor belonged to Jonquel Jones. She finished with 22 points, 13 rebounds, 8 assists to win the All-Star MVP, and then emotionally dedicated that award to her late aunt. And as the WNBA marked its 30th anniversary, there's plenty to celebrate as well. From record ratings, sellout crowds, to bigger paydays, the momentum here just keeps growing. The league now takes a brief break before the second half of the season tips off on Tuesday. Back to you.
17: All right, Morgan, thank you. It was quite a sight to watch. Coming up, the teen eternity trend, why some parents are taking time off during those critical teenage years. Also ahead, marvelous news out of Comic-Con in San Diego, the new superhero who will be stepping into a familiar suit and who is set to join the MCU for the very first time.
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17: New this morning, a NASA astronaut and his Russian counterparts are back on solid ground after a fiery plunge back to Earth. The trio, including astronaut Chris Williams, touched down safely in Kazakhstan this morning after a nearly 8-month stay in space. Since launching last November, the crew circled Earth more than 3,800 times. That is the distance it would take you past the sun in our solar system. Pretty cool. Let's get a check of your weather. And I know, Samara, I know you're a space nerd like me.
18: I am.
17: That's pretty cool, isn't it?
18: That's amazing. Yeah. Could you do that much time?
17: Yeah. Definitely not.
18: Same. More power to them. Now back to Earth. Let's go ahead and see what's going on this planet. We have Kitty Hawk, North Carolina. That is a divine view, though. And I know they are enjoying that because all the rain that we have seen in the Carolinas over the past days, it's really nice to get that reprieve. But the rain's not quite done for the South. This time we're talking to a low country. Hey, Savannah. Those are my old stumping grounds. How you guys doing? Charleston, Brunswick. Elevated flash flood risk. I will say it's wrapping up, but still some rain nonetheless. As a result, we do have this elevated flash flood risk. And I know there's a lot of spots down there that can flood easily. So be very mindful and careful. Speaking of wet weather and rain, powerful storms now making their way across the Pacific, and they happen to be hurricanes. So we have Hurricane Fausto, and we also have now Hurricane Genevieve. That was a rapid intensification, making its way to Cat 4. What I want to talk about, though, is Fausto, because that's the one that has the greatest chance at impacting any type of land, specifically the state of Hawaii. So over the coming days, we are going to see it weaken, which is good news. Right now, the cone of uncertainty from the National Hurricane Center has shifted a little farther north. So hopefully this continues to stay north, really maybe just brushing them with some minor impacts. But nonetheless, we got to keep a close eye on it. There's still some time before it becomes definitive. Back to the mainland, the lower 48, where we're talking about heat. Temperatures are taking a run to the high 90s, some spots feeling like the triple digits. I mean, Kansas City feeling like 114 degrees this afternoon. That's your home, right, Rhiannon?
17: Yes.
18: Oklahoma City, 106 degrees on Monday. And finally, I'll leave it here. We have critical fire danger for places like Reno and just south of Burns, Oregon. So be very mindful in the north as well. A lot to talk about, a lot to get to in the world of weather.
17: Very busy.
18: But people need to stay cool and hydrated.
17: Try to stay inside if you can. Absolutely. Thank you so much, Samara. The Federal Reserve is set to make another decision on interest rates this week as mortgage rates continue to increase. I spoke with ABC's Rena Roy earlier on Good Morning America about what consumers should expect.
0: All eyes are on the Federal Reserve this week as policymakers wrestle with high borrowing costs and new concerns that rising oil prices could keep inflation hotter for longer. So the big question, will the Fed change interest rates? Most economists say no, instead expecting the central bank to hold its benchmark rate steady, even as the Iran war pushes oil prices higher. Look, higher energy prices can eventually show up everywhere, from the gas pump to shipping to jet fuel and even store shelves, complicating the Fed's fight over inflation. All of this uncertainty is also having an impact on the housing market. New numbers from Freddie Mac show the average rate on a 30-year fixed mortgage ticked up to 6.58% this week from 6.55% last week. So it is another sign that even if the Fed does not raise rates this week, mortgage rates don't automatically fall.
17: So you mentioned those oil prices that continue to get even higher. Is there a real chance that the Fed could actually raise rates?
0: Yeah, certainly always a possibility. But right now, it is not what most economists and Wall Street expect. The broader expectation is the Fed holds steady while watching to see whether higher energy prices start spilling into core inflation, meaning there is a chance we could see a rate hike later this year.
17: Rena, thank you for breaking that down. We'll have to watch and see what happens.
1: Absolutely.
17: We are turning now to a growing trend among parents. For many of us, the hardest years aren't when you have toddlers at home. They're when your kids turn into teens. Now some parents are taking a teen-ternity leave to be more present during those critical teenage years. Whit Johnson has more.
2: We've all seen those scenes of moms on maternity leave as portrayed on hit shows like Friends.
3: And a round thing in your face. Yes.
2: And dads on paternity leave like on Modern Family.
4: Sorry we're late. I was at work.
5: Oh, he loves to say that.
2: But what if parents took time off years later when their kids were teens? So-called teen-ternity leave, now a growing trend. Parents quitting or taking leave from their jobs when their kids hit the teen years.
6: Even if she doesn't need me, I want to be there.
2: 41-year-old Amber Davila from San Antonio left her thriving PR firm to spend more time with her nearly 13-year-old daughter.
6: As hard as we needed to be protected back then, we need to protect them even more now. Social media and the way that it impacts them. It's not the internet I grew up with. It's not the society I grew up with.
2: Amber also remembers her own struggles as a teen.
6: And I remember it just being so hard and just needing someone to be there and to support me. And I didn't feel like I had that. I wanted to be that safe place that she could come whenever she was in trouble.
2: And kids need other kinds of support, too. For example, a full-time driver. Mom Karen Johnson wrote a blog on the subject.
7: There's just not only the driving, but just being there for your children, the conversations, the mental health issues, all of it. There's more pressure to be involved when you think about being ready for the college application. The pressure is on to do all the things. And I think that the moms are feeling it.
2: But experts say taking leave mid-career comes at an undesirable time for many when kids are soon leaving for college.
9: And so making the decision to pull out could only be for a few privileged few, it seems to me, that could really afford to do that.
2: Experts say there is little research showing parental leave helps kids in the long run and that teens learning to be more independent is essential at that age.
9: Leave, taking time off or whatever, isn't going to cause kids to do better. It's what that parent is like when they're there and what their presence looks like, I think, is critical.
17: Good point. Whit Johnson, thank you for that report. And a very happy birthday to an internet sensation. Punch the Monkey is turning 1 year old today, no longer holding that little orangutan doll. Oh, there it is, that made him that online sensation. His keepers at a Japanese zoo say Punch has received more than 2,000 birthday cards from all over the world. Look, they have posted them all over. The zoo says the once abandoned monkey now has dozens of primate buddies. Punch is doing great. Coming up here on ABC News Live, big Marvel news announced this weekend at Comic-Con. We will break it all down. What we're learning about the expanding MCU.
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8: McLuhan. 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
15: Seattle ground, about to take off. 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
16: He was not the type of person to behave like that.
19: We had a very serious situation.
15: I did a kind of a bad thing.
20: So you hijacked the plane is what you're saying?
15: Yeah.
21: This is a major metropolitan area. Thousands of people could be killed. He hasn't flown an airplane before.
22: How did he get that plane in the air by himself? I couldn't believe it.
15: I play video games, so, you know, I know what I'm doing a little bit.
23: Do you have an idea of how much fuel you have left?
15: Holy smokes, this is going down quick.
21: In an hour, he's going to fall out of the sky. The only way out where nobody dies is if he lands the plane successfully.
15: You're probably going to send some jets because, you know, I could be a bad guy.
24: I'm requesting military assistance. He just made a threat.
25: I've never heard him say that.
26: He could never be a bad guy. He was always a good guy.
15: I got a lot of people that care about me. It's going to disappoint them.
24: 15 minutes of fuel.
15: One of my engines is going out or something.
27: Oh, my God, he's going to crash.
15: Oh, man, I'm sick. I want you to whisper sweet nothing through my ear.
23: I don't think I can do that for you.
15: Damn it, people's lives are at stake here. Hey, you think this thing can do a barrel roll?
28: Try to figure out how to use the autopilot first.
15: Boring.
29: He's going upside down. Holy!
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0: It certainly was a marvelous day at San Diego Comic-Con with some huge announcements for fans of the MCU. So we're going to break down some of the big surprises with Will Gans and Samara Theodore, who is a huge MCU fan. You're our unofficial in-house experts on the Marvel Cinematic Universe, especially you, Samara. But let's start with the big surprises. So, Will, I'm going to have you talk first. Ryan Coogler is bringing Black Panther back. Number three. What do we know about it?
41: Okay, so he made the big announcement yesterday at Comic-Con. The center's director and Oscar winner revealing David Johnson, who was in the most recent Alien movie. You might remember him from that. He's going to be the new Black Panther in the upcoming film. He will play the son of Chadwick Boseman's T'Challa, which is super exciting.
48: I like the fact that they went with the legacy option, you know, because a lot of times you'll see the iterations where they're just trying to replace them. Mm-hmm. But I think this allows the fans to stay connected emotionally. We don't have to lose that aspect of it. And we want to see this. This is something we want to see. So I'm really excited for it.
41: It's interesting, too, because Letitia Wright, of course, played the Black Panther in the second one. So this, like, transfer of power happening. It's in the family. Also, hasn't Denzel Washington, he's, like, expressed that he wants to be in this movie. We haven't gotten an official announcement about that yet.
48: If that happens, I know.
41: All of us, yeah.
0: Fingers crossed. A new star is joining the MCU. Who is it?
41: Okay, this one's so exciting. Sean Levy, who directed Deadpool and Wolverine, is back for a standalone Ghost Rider movie, which will star the one and only Ryan Gosling, who will be bringing the Kenergy to the MCU for the first time.
48: I think the question is now, which one is he going to play?
0: Because there's more than one? Okay.
48: Yeah, because when you look at Ghost Rider is more of a spiritual entity that you embody as opposed to like one character. So is he going to be Johnny Blaze? Is he going to be Danny Ketch? Robbie Reyes?
0: Or all of them?
48: Russell. Which storyline is he going to take? And I think that's going to really set us up. I think it comes out in 2028, I believe.
41: Yeah.
48: And so that's going to be playing a lot into Doctor Strange, that supernatural side of MCU. So that's why I'm really excited for it.
1: Okay.
41: Do any of those people that you just said, are any of their jobs beach? Because we know that Ryan Gosling does that very well.
1: Will he sing as Ghost Rider? Because he does that
48: my
1: well.
48: Goodness, please. You guys. I can't imagine the tunes that would be coming from him.
1: Wait, so Nick Cage played Ghost Rider?
48: Yes, I think he was the Johnny Blaze one.
1: So maybe not that. So probably not that one.
48: Yeah, maybe his brother, Danny Ketch. So
1: okay, that's going to be really good. Avengers Endgame wasn't the end of the game, apparently.
41: No.
1: What's coming?
41: Okay, so Doomsday, we know we've been counting down to this, comes out in December. And fans of the follow-up to Avengers Endgame were treated to a star-studded cast appearance at Comic-Con with a brand new look at the upcoming movie. And in case that wasn't enough, a gray Deadpool stood up in the audience to ask a few questions, and it was revealed that it was legitimately Ryan Reynolds.
1: Oh,
41: he took off the mask on Instagram.
1: Oh, wow.
41: So he was really there, and he said he wants to be in the movie, which, I mean, obviously the thing has been shot and is in the can, but could that be a tease of a special appearance?
48: There are so many questions surrounding this one. We don't have enough time for me to really get into the minutia of it, but I will say I'm excited for Victor Von Doom. I know a lot of people have been wondering, how is this going to work with Tony Stark? But if there's one thing we know about the MCU, we get the opportunity to have all these different incursions in the universe and different timelines, so it makes sense.
1: Okay.
41: So Robert I could see Deadpool coming back.
1: I feel like we need a Samara breaking down MCU Instagram account to follow.
48: Yes, please.
1: So we're going to work on that.
41: Side hustle. Coming in
1: Thank
41: hot.
1: You both so much. Thank you. I'm Rhiannon Alley. Thanks for streaming with us. Have a great day.
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8: And I'm Lori Bergamotto. And right now we're at the GMA offices. Coming up on GMA Life, Tom Holland is talking to George about Spider-Man Brand New Day.
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14: ABC News, I'm Chuck Sievertson. An Islamist terrorist attack in Germany is what that nation's interior minister calls it. A van ramming into a crowd at a Pride event in Berlin, the driver getting out and slashing people with a machete. One person killed, 29 others injured, some critically. They're hunting a 21-year-old man with a criminal record and ties to Islamist groups. The New York Times reports that President Trump decided not to escalate attacks on Iran because it could drain defensive weapons in the Mideast. Polls show the war is extremely unpopular in America. Congressman Mike Turner, Ohio Republican.
17: There's bipartisan frustration on Capitol Hill. You're seeing it, you know, Republicans, Democrats that are showing their frustration with how this war is being, this conflict is being prosecuted.
14: Nearly 400,000 people evacuated in France and Spain because of wildfires. More protests in Madison, Wisconsin after a deadly police shooting of a black man caught on cell phone video. This is ABC News.
18: Case for each of those individuals, or they may be seeing some independent benefit. There's not a lot of research or science that supports those claims. It is not a substitute for a good exercise program that should include strength training, aerobic conditioning, and some flexibility.
9: We reached out to LifePro, the makers of a popular vibration plate, the one I used, and they say vibration therapy is a powerful complement to an active lifestyle. LifePro vibration plates support joint-friendly recovery, balance, flexibility, mobility, and strength. It's important to use the devices per the instructions, and Dr. Doporak does offer caution for some.
18: Relatively low risk in healthy individuals. Anytime someone has any pre-existing illnesses like seizure disorder or perhaps someone's pregnant, they should check with their medical provider before using such a device.
8: Thank you, Becky. And now to GMA Game Day, our countdown to the Super Bowl on ABC.
13: That's right. This week, Rhiannon and Allie is in Indianapolis to meet some of the incredible players in the NFL Flag Championships.
15: It's there.
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19: With more than 350 teams from all over the world representing all 32 NFL clubs.
20: Elite on three. One, two, three, elite.
19: It's not just the boys. The girls are out here making plays, too. The Indiana Elite are on a gridiron mission, sporting their white and blue for the Colts.
20: It's so exciting that we're able to come out here and play against these huge teams that are from bigger towns, bigger cities, and just being able to show our talent and show people back home that it doesn't matter where you're from, that you can go however far you want to take it.
19: With more than 4 million youth players in the U.S., flag football is soaring in popularity, especially among girls. The number of girls playing shooting up 85% in 3 years.
15: They're learning how to be competitive. Of course, they're staying active and just learning a love for the game. And this is where it's going to start. When these girls carry it through the years, the love for this game, it's going to build from the lower age groups because that's what they see. And our numbers are just going to keep going and going.
19: Girls flag is a sanctioned high school sport in 23 states, with 17 more offering pilot programs, including here in Indiana, where the Colts have pledged $1 million to launch the sport in high schools across the state.
21: Starting with only 8 teams in 2023, and now last year we had 78 teams, and we have to get to 100 schools to be a sanctioned sport here, and we're well on our way, and we feel really, really confident in that.
19: The Indianapolis Colts are now led by three sisters, Kaylin Jackson, Carly Irsay Gordon, and Casey Foyt, making history after inheriting the team from their father, legendary owner Jim Irsay, who passed away last year.
21: It was really a guiding light for us. He was the ultimate girl dad. For us, we were always encouraged by him. You know, he always made sure we had a seat at the table, and not just that, he reminded us that we belonged there.
19: Part of that legacy includes increasing opportunities for girls to thrive in the sport at all levels.
15: Come back!
19: Flag football will make its Olympic debut in 2028. And at the collegiate level, more than 250 universities sponsor women's flag programming, some now even offering athletic scholarships to flag players. These girls running routes and making memories at the same time.
22: I love that, like, a whole bunch of girls younger than me get to be able to come into a high school and be able to play like I wanted to. I hope it gets so much bigger.
13: Thank you, Rhiannon.
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6: We at GMA have been celebrating America's 250th anniversary, as you all know. Well, this segment is sponsored by TikTok. They have also been celebrating, doing a celebration of their own, the recent Discover America nationwide bus tour to illustrate how Americans can use the app to discover ideas, to learn skills, to connect with different communities. And creator Abby Kowalik, Deidre Kelly, and Rashad Jones are here with us this morning. These are all major creators, guys. I'm so excited to meet you all because I follow you guys on TikTok, you all do, I know, she's so hip. You all do really, really great things. I want to start with you, Abs, because your cookies are mind-blowing. I'm looking at what I really, truly thought was a plate of oysters. I don't know if we have a shot, a close-up, or if you guys can get it, but these are just incredible. I want to first talk to you, though, about your following, 225,000 followers, and you joined the kickoff event here in New York City. Why did TikTok hit the road?
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6: yeah,
23: we really wanted to showcase creators and entrepreneurs who really just educate, inspire, and provide connection for people on the platform in ways that are authentic, approachable, and really impactful.
6: Right, right. It's and you guys can do it. It's just such a fun community, a broad community. Not only did TikTok give people a chance to learn new skills like cookie decorating, and yours are next level. Your TikTok is so fun. How has it also helped you in particular, but so many businesses grow. Can you share that with us?
23: TikTok has helped me in so many ways, but for me personally, it's really made my small cookie operation into a business that really serves large businesses and brands and clients.
6: Yeah, well, congratulations. I wish I could, like, first of all, eat them, but also show you all of them. Just follow her. She's great. Thank you. I'm going to head over here now. It does add up. And speaking of adding, that was my nice transition. We're going to talk to you, Deidre Kelly, because you're known as Mrs. Kelly on TikTok. You have more than 1 million followers, and you're a math teacher. Who knew math could be so cool?
23: Who knew?
6: I mean, it's really an amazing community that you have built up, and your followers have learned so much from you. That's what it's all about.
23: Yes. I mean, math is my passion. I mean, I'm able to share math tips and, you know, problem-solving strategies like this one. And, you know, while I love teaching my sixth graders in Texas, TikTok has an incredible reach with millions of Americans, and that they're discovering new ideas and building skills.
6: And you're really helping people. Math is not easy.
23: It's not
6: easy. And you're helping with build a great foundation. Mm-hmm.
23: Yeah.
6: So.
23: And I mean, I'm a mom of three, and my two teenagers are on TikTok, and they just, you know, they love TikTok, and I create, you know, guardrails for them to where they can create, you know, new skills and build ideas.
6: Yeah. Well, thank you.
23: Thank you.
6: I love what you're doing. And finally, don't worry, I wouldn't miss you. Tell me, good morning to you. All right. So on TikTok, you go by. Tell me what your it's Rashad.
0: It's Rashad Jones.
6: Rashad Kelly BBQ.
0: Rashad Jones BBQ.
6: Yes, yep. There you go.
0: You got it.
6: And how did you build a network on TikTok? Tell us your story.
0: I built a network on TikTok through focusing on just authenticity and the genuineness of my interaction with my customers.
6: And that's the thing I feel about all of you guys. Honestly, you're so authentically passionate about what you do. That's the key. Just be you. It doesn't have to be perfect.
0: Absolutely. And we have so many dynamic interactions with our customers, and the world is really looking for that sort of positivity.
6: Yeah.
0: And that's what I focus in on the platform. And we're building an incredible community. We're having folks travel from all around the world to Ocala, Florida, to check out our food and our Big Lee's tea, which is amazing.
6: There you go. Yeah. Sell it. Again, another business grown on TikTok. This platform does so much for so many.
0: There's no other platform out there that's doing what TikTok is doing for small business owners and creators.
6: And I get to meet. I don't know that we would have ever met, but thanks to TikTok, we're pals.
0: Awesome.
6: Guys, all of you, thank you so much for being here. And you guys can see more about the Discover America bus tour on TikTok. It's really fantastic.
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2: Incredible.
3: Good
2: comfy.
3: One. Okay. This is something else that's super comfy. Refinery number one. These are their 100% Turkish cotton towels. It's unbelievably soft, but what I love mostly about these is that they are sand resistant, they are quick drying, and they are no bulk. And these are like
2: big towel
3: nice
2: too.
3: Size
2: yeah.
3: as well. And so when you look at that size, you realize that could be a beach towel, a pool towel, a picnic blanket, a sarong. You could wrap it around your shoulders. It could be a throw on the couch. So many different options for these. The colors are beautiful.
2: Yeah.
3: The little tassel detail just adds a little pizzazz. These are up to 70% off the whole collection, two different sizes, $11.50 to $17.
2: This is a great
3: It's a good
2: product,
3: one. It's
2: yeah.
3: a really good deal. All right, here's a little fun.
2: Ooh.
3: So this one is shake, freeze, and squeeze. So you can make cocktails or mocktails. Your choice. You're going to fill it with the alcohol or juice of your choice, plus water. Either way, you're going to use some water in there. You're going to shake it up, pop it in the freezer, and then when you're ready to serve, you just squeeze it out like a slushy type of drink. We've made some sangria slushy here. This one, I'm forgetting, I think it's a mojito. And what's really fun is that there's like no mixing, no messing, no multiple like containers that you need to deal with. Everything is done just in that bag.
2: It's amazing.
3: Right?
2: It's the worst
3: so
2: after you enjoy a cocktail or mocktail and then you have to clean the blender, clean the... Not with this.
3: So super easy. Portable as well. Great to have in the backyard or to take on a boat because no glass involved. All of these are half price. And
2: so
3: really
2: fun
3: flavors.
2: Yeah.
3: Too. Really popular fun flavors. All right. Feel this. This is the ice blanket.
2: Gosh.
3: Voted best cooling blanket by Oprah Daily's Menopause Awards. And you can feel why. It's so smooth and silky to the touch.
2: Mm-hmm.
3: But here's what's special about it. So it has like the same loft of a comforter, the same feel. However, it doesn't have the heat trap of a typical comforter.
2: Mm-hmm.
3: So you get to have that just smooth, silky feeling and that coolness all night long. But then you also get like that gentle hug that we want with a blanket.
2: Of course.
3: We've got a variety of colors, sizes, all of them 50% off plus.
2: Free shipping.
3: You got it.
2: Love it. And even if it's not menopause, maybe it's your dog that wants to cuddle under the covers
3: or just
2: too,
3: like, yeah.
2: And
3: or
2: throws off a lot of heat.
3: Or it's just too hot outside
2: yeah,
3: and like
2: yeah.
3: you need to cool down.
2: Perfect.
3: But speaking of the
2: dogs,
3: we got the pups overheat too, which we don't want to happen. So we've got a big variety. These are all cool to the touch. Both we've got the beds as well as the blankets. And what's special about these is it's three layers of cooling. So you've got this cool touch jersey fabric on top. Then you've got this cooling gel foam that's under that. And then human grade orthopedic memory foam because why not?
2: Right. Nothing but the best for your pup.
3: Exactly. Mm-hmm. And everything here is 50% off.
2: Love that.
3: It's a good one, right?
2: Yeah.
3: And then finally, how about some Cozy Earth? These pants right here are one of their newest ones for women with that drawstring. We've got both cropped and long. We've got rib tanks. And then for men, we've got super comfortable everyday shorts, big variety in every color of all of their t-shirts. And what I love

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1: 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Now let's head over to Lori.
2: Lori B is here with clothing to keep you cool during these really hot summer months. Where are we starting?
3: Well, we're going to start here with the Columbia Omnifreeze dress. So
2: okay.
3: You ladies are already so cool, but it is getting so hot outside.
2: This is nice and lightweight.
3: It is so lightweight. But let me tell you guys what's really cool that you can't see, because while this just looks like a fun, sporty dress, you know, it's around $50 on Amazon, it's by Columbia. So they're known for making performance wear. And what you can't see are these little blue rings that are engineered into the fabric
2: into
3: of the dress.
2: The fabric.
3: You won't be able to see it. And what it does is it's like a cold compress. So when you sweat, it actually cools you down.
2: Really?
3: So sometimes we're thinking of cool clothes and you're just like, oh, it's moisture wicking. I'm familiar with that. This does that and then levels it up.
2: Yeah.
3: So when you do sweat, it uses the sweat to trigger the cooling factor.
2: Hmm.
3: So it's like a towel, but with a cold compress built inside. And it also has UPF protection
2: in
3: there.
2: Oh, that's helpful.
3: So it's great. It's packable. Again, under $50. So when it gets really, really hot as we head into August, this is incredible.
2: That's great. You have a shirt over here, Lori.
3: What does this do? So we realize that a lot of you ladies out there want to look tailored, or you have to wear something a little bit more professional to work, right? So this is from Land's End. Everybody was really excited about this. First of all, it's only $25.
2: Okay.
3: And what this does is it's moisture wicking, and it's made from a lightweight fabric. So not only will it help keep that sweat off of your body, it dries really fast, and it helps just move that sweat right around so you don't get those sweat marks, right?
2: Right, yeah.
3: The other really cool thing about this is that it has an easy finish on it, so it won't wrinkle as quickly.
2: It looks so crisp right here.
3: It is so crisp, and that's the thing. Like, you know how sometimes when you're in a nice, crisp white shirt, you leave the house, you're like, I'm looking good.
2: Yep.
3: You sit on the train or in your car, you get out, not only is it sweaty, but now you're wrinkled, and you're like, ah, I left, and I felt so great. This will keep you looking like that the whole way through, and again, for $25, it's a great deal.
2: Land's End is great.
1: You've got something for kids.
3: And even for kids, we've got Dry Move. This is pure. This is all from H&M. Starts at $9.
2: This is so adorable. Get out.
3: Moisture-wicking.
2: It's so cute.
3: Has minimal seams and a lot of mesh. So this is going to, because we all know those kids who come home from camp and you're like, oh, did you go in a pool in your clothes? This is going to help them, prevent them from being soggy and having a great time as well. And it's affordable.
2: I was one of those kids.
3: Were you?
2: Oh, yeah.
3: I'm not surprised. You're an overachiever.
2: My parents. It was a mess. All right. 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
3: We cannot wait for this,
1: right?
3: This will be great. George sat down with him to talk about the movie and so much more. Take a look.
38: I would describe myself as a fan first when it comes to the MCU and Spider-Man, and I was really keen to make sure that we made a movie for the right reasons, rather than just, these movies are doing really well, let's churn out another one. It wasn't until I really sat down with Destin, our director, and he pitched me ideas of how he wanted to make a more personal story, that I really felt like we were investing in the character in a way that the fans would really respond to.
39: And you invested in it as well. You went right into the writer's room.
38: Yeah, they let me into the writer's room, and it was a fascinating experience. And I was so lucky that, you know, I guess I didn't realize the power I have as Spider-Man, because I would pitch an idea, go away for a week, come back, and they'd be like, here's your idea.
39: You didn't realize that? You're the star.
38: No, I'm always pinching myself. They're like, God, this... I'm lucky that I'm doing this, and there's a large portion of this movie, there's a big kind of moment that is my brother's idea.
39: Wow.
38: He came up with this idea that I went into the studio the next day and pitched as his idea. I did not take
39: Very generous,
38: credit for
39: yes.
38: it. But also, I said that because I was worried it was a bad idea, and they were like, oh yeah.
39: You talk about being a fan first, and you really tuned in to what the fans were looking for in this film, didn't you?
38: It was something that was really important to me, was to spend the time online and really understand what it was the fans were kind of looking for in the character.
40: Huh, it's gonna be like that, you wanna go.
38: And then I could bring some of the Easter eggs and stuff that I had seen online that fans really wanted. Because at the end of the day, they are who we make these movies for. These characters are such a large part of people's lives. They really love these characters. They feel like they're a part of this universe.
40: I didn't know you could get that big.
39: You turned 30 last month.
38: Right.
39: A few years ago, you said if you were still doing Spider-Man at the age of 30, you were doing something wrong. I'm sure you've gotten a lot of heat for that, but I think you beat it. You filmed it before you were 30.
38: That's very true. I think that's probably a statement of a naive young kid who... You know, at the time, the idea of turning 30 felt like a lifetime away. And, you know, I've never taken this character for granted. And I think there's a large part of that statement that was, I have this real hunger and desire to kind of shepherd whoever is lucky enough to play this character next through that process. Downey did that for me, on set and off set. And I don't want to hold on to this character. I don't want to overstay my welcome.
39: And you said that this summer really feels like you're starting the next chapter of your life, and you're really starting it with a bang. You've had such a huge year,
38: Thank you.
39: Personally and professionally. Congratulations on all that. What are you hoping for next?
38: Just more challenges. I now feel like I'm starting this chapter where I can't quite get away with being a teenager anymore. And for me, what I love about my job is the challenges. You know, we have Fred Astaire next is what we're, you know, planning on doing. And as soon as I finish with these tours, I'm diving back into the dance studio. And I did my first few rehearsals recently, and it both filled me with excitement and absolute dread, because I've got so much work to do to try and do Fred proud.
39: What does it mean to do Fred proud?
38: I have a desire to use no doubles, to do all of the dancing, to shoot those dances in one shot, how he would have done it.
39: Your family always knew you were going to be a dancer. I guess your father wrote about it.
38: Right.
39: In his book. Tell us the Janet Jackson story. Is she really the inspiration?
38: The Janet Jackson story is essentially, she had a song that when I was a kid, I was just obsessed with it. And if that song played, I would bounce along to the song in the rhythm of the song.
39: Wow.
38: Saturday street dance class. You know, all throughout our childhood, and that led to an audition, and that audition led to Billy Elliot, and that led to me getting an agent. So without my mum seeing that rhythm, so I owe it all to Janet and my mum, Janet and Nikki.
39: Holland, once again sharing the screen with Zendaya.
0: You two don't know each other?
38: No, I'm a neighbor.
2: Friendly neighbor?
39: The couple appearing in not one, but two summer blockbusters. Do you say she is the best actress out there?
38: I truly believe so. I've seen her work for the last 10 years, and she is absolutely fearless with the way that she takes on characters. She has this unique ability to completely go the distance without characters becoming caricatures, and there are only few actors that can really do that. And I love her work ethic. I love her passion. She's really showing everyone up in the business.
39: As are you. Congratulations.
38: Thank you so much.
39: Year. Thanks for coming.
38: Nice to see you, George.
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33: Reporting from the Palace of Versailles, I'm Tom Sufi-Burridge. 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
34: Right now on ABC News Live Weekend, what happens next? President Trump weighing an escalation in the war with Iran as Israel's prime minister heads to the White House. Inside, the war's new impact on the global oil supply. And AI slop alert, the fake influencers allegedly taking over your social media feed, and why experts say you should be concerned. And from Black Panther to Ghost Rider, big news from the MCU, the supercharged announcements at Comic-Con. ABC News Live Weekend starts right now. Hi, I'm Mike Ajachi. We have a lot of news to get to, but we're going to begin with the war with Iran. Israel's Prime Minister Benjamin Netanyahu will head to the U.S. this week as the White House considers a new expansion of military force against Tehran. Matt Rivers is in Amman, Jordan.
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0: I'm Mike Tabusky. The White House tells ABC that the president will retain all options with Iran, following earlier statements from President Trump that he will take the country apart piece by piece if it doesn't agree to a peace deal. New York Times reporting indicated that the administration was walking away from that increased military action because of the Pentagon's dwindling stockpile of air defense munitions in the Middle East. Democratic Senator Chris Van Hollen spoke with ABC's This Week and says it's just more proof the U.S. should get out of this war.
1: I don't see a clear strategy, and there's never been a clear strategy. We should never have gotten into this senseless war, and we should end it now.
0: Republican Representative Mike Turner also on This Week firing back.
2: The most important aspect here has been the goal of this conflict, and that is certainly one of the things that was subscribed in the declaration in the NATO summit that was a win in this administration, and that where all of the NATO allies agreed with the administration, and that is that Iran cannot be permitted to have a nuclear weapon.
0: The conflict in Iran is also continuing to tie up the Strait of Hormuz, which has led to elevated oil prices globally. ABC's Rena Roy says that's going to factor into this week's interest rate decision from the Federal Reserve.
5: The broader expectation is the Fed holds steady while watching to see whether higher energy prices start spilling into core inflation, meaning there is a chance we could see a rate hike later this year.
0: One person was killed in Germany this weekend after police in Berlin say a car plowed into a crowd at a pride parade. The suspects are still at large. ABC's Brick Klenet.
11: Just last week, Germany actually raised the security alert to high, warning that plans to attack the country were clearly discernible. And on that search underway, police are using helicopters, thermal imaging at night, and police are advising the public not to approach the suspects as they may be armed and dangerous.
0: 29 people were wounded in the incident, including some seriously. You're listening to ABC News.
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0: Days of protests in Madison, Wisconsin in response to a deadly police shooting caught on cell phone video. Police say officers were responding to a 911 call about a person allegedly checking the doors of parked cars. They confronted Corey Ruiz, who they say had a knife, shooting and killing the 38-year-old.
16: Police say the officer who fired was injured by that knife. None of the officers were wearing body cameras. The department doesn't require its officers to use them. All four officers are now on administrative leave. The state Justice Department investigating this as a homicide. And this morning, the family, joined by attorney Ben Crump, is demanding charges.
0: ABC's Ike Ajachi. Dangerous wildfires continue to plague southern Europe, forcing many to evacuate, including Tammy Hutchinson.
17: When we were leaving Bordeaux, there were caravans of fire trucks and military. They are sending in reinforcements from Paris.
0: Meanwhile, at least one person was killed in Spain due to the fires there. And Tunnels to Towers, the foundation to honor firefighters who died during the 9/11 attacks, has opened its first housing complex for veterans in Charleston, South Carolina. Mark Delbrook is one of the first residents.
20: It's not a handout, it's a hand up. I mean, we pay rent here. It's just been amazing.
0: Tunnels to Towers says it plans to open veterans villages in cities across the country. I'm Mike Tabusky, ABC News.
21: When Zelensky met with President Trump at the NATO summit in Turkey earlier this month, Zelensky stressed the need for security guarantees from the West, from the U.S. in particular, and for as many Patriot missile interceptors as the U.S. and other partners can provide. Zelensky just the other day posted online that Russia has been assisting Iran in its strikes targeting U.S. military facilities. So that could come up in the talks as well. But in the Oval Office last week, President Trump told reporters that he trusted that Vladimir Putin and Xi Jinping were not helping Iran in any major way. Ike.
16: All right, Stephen, thank you for that update. And a manhunt is underway in Germany after police say a driver plowed a car through a crowd at a pride celebration in Berlin. At least one person is dead and more than two dozen others are injured, many of them seriously. Now, officials are calling it an Islamic terrorist attack and identifying the suspect as a 21-year-old man who was known to police and, they say, has a criminal history. ABC's foreign correspondent Britt Clennon has those details.
11: Yeah, more details are emerging on that attack on a crowd of people at a pride event in Berlin. One person has been killed. Several are fighting for their lives still. A massive search is being carried out to find one or more people suspected of carrying out that attack. Germany's interior minister, he said that everything they're seeing indicates that we have experienced an Islamist terror attack. The minister said railway stations, airports and border crossings are being monitored as part of that major search operation. And they're now focused on acting very quickly as possible to investigate the perpetrator or perpetrators. We know that one is a 21-year-old German national with Lebanese roots and already has a criminal history. Now, just last week, Germany raised the security alert to high, warning that plans to attack the country were clearly discernible. And on that search, police are using helicopters, thermal imaging at night, and advise the public not to approach the suspect or suspects, as they could be armed and dangerous. Back to you.
16: All right, Britt Clennon, thank you for that update. Turning now to the wildfires that have forced more than 300,000 people from their homes in southern Europe at the height of the summer tourist season. ABC News foreign correspondent Marcus Moore has the latest.
3: Wildfires raging in Spain and France turning deadly and forcing more than 300,000 people to evacuate. High temperatures, strong winds, and drought conditions fueling the fast-moving flames. In central Spain, more than 70,000 people fleeing what local officials have called the worst fires they have ever seen. A wildfire burning northwest of Valencia, Spain, claiming the life of a 78-year-old man. That fire now under control. And in France, more than 200,000 people evacuating in Gironde as wildfires burn more than 100,000 acres, an area three times the size of Paris. Workers at a nearby nursing home rushing residents away for their safety. Bordeaux, the heart of France's famed wine country and a popular tourist destination, cleared out by approaching flames. Americans Tammy and Brendan Hutchinson, living in a suburb of Bordeaux, among the evacuees.
4: It escalated pretty quickly.
6: You could see the wind shift and it really got thick smoke and it was real, a lot of ash falling out of the sky.
3: More firefighters arriving as they evacuated.
17: When we were leaving Bordeaux, there were caravans of fire trucks and military. They're sending in reinforcements from Paris.
3: Tour de France race officials say they will shorten the distance by a third on the last day so police can be diverted to assist regions in flames.
7: And these are truly extreme conditions that are helping to fuel these flames. So intense, the fires create their own wind and move rapidly across the terrain. It's one of the reasons the fire burning near Bordeaux is so dangerous and tricky to get ahead of. Back to you.
16: All right, Marcus, thank you. None of those protests rocking Madison, Wisconsin after a fatal police shooting. Police shot and killed a 38-year-old father and his family. They're now demanding charges for the officer. And we must warn you, what you're about to see may be disturbing to watch. Anger boiling over in the streets of Madison, Wisconsin, after 38-year-old Corey Ruiz was shot and killed by police at a busy intersection on the city's Near East Side. His mother breaking down at an emotional news conference.
8: He was my love. He loved his daughter. He loved his family. He did not deserve to be taken out like that. Mm-hmm. They took my baby from me.
16: Police say it started Wednesday afternoon with a call about a man allegedly checking the doors of parked cars. Officers spotted him, but police say he took off on a bike. They caught up with him roughly a half hour later. ABC News compiled the available video to break down what happened next. Here, Ruiz coming off that bike as four officers tried to arrest him. Police say he pulled a fixed blade knife. Officers try a stun gun. Police say it didn't work. The struggle continues, Ruiz ending up on the ground on his side, then three shots. He died at the hospital. Police say the officer who fired was injured by that knife. None of the officers were wearing body cameras. The department doesn't require its officers to use them. All four officers are now on administrative leave. The state Justice Department investigating this as a homicide. And this morning, the family, joined by attorney Ben Crump, is demanding charges.
8: I wish I could see him one more time. I wish he could tell me how much he loves me one more time.
34: And that memorial at the intersection is still growing. Two blocks from his daughter's home and two blocks from the school she'll walk to this fall. Turning now to the economy. All eyes on the Federal Reserve this week as Chair Kevin Warsh is set to announce the central bank's latest interest rate decision on Wednesday. The announcement comes as the reignited war in Iran drives fuel costs back up and mortgage rates for home buyers are climbing. The latest numbers show the rate for a 30-year mortgage at 6.58%, up from 6.55% just the week before. Economists had expected a hold in rates, but some are now saying a hike could be on the way, if not this week, then by the end of the year. Warsh will deliver the decision on Wednesday at 2 p.m. Okay, coming up, the investigation into promising miracle cures, why it may not just be the products that are less than meets the eye. Also ahead, marvelous announcements at Comic-Con, major news about Black Panther 3, and the familiar face joining the MCU for the first time.
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18: I was recording the Seven Psalms album.
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18: And I started experiencing hearing loss in my left ear. 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
20: The Lord is my engineer. 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
18: It's the most extraordinary tours I've done.
21: Thanks for streaming with us. A live look at Asbury Park, New Jersey on a sunny Sunday for the Jersey Shore. You can see all those beachgoers on the sand enjoying that great weather. All right, across the country this week, we do have heat alerts, potential storms, and tracking the tropics. Our Samara Theodore is here to break it all down as we step into the last week of July.
22: Ike, take a look at this beautiful sunrise from earlier today in Kitty Hawk, North Carolina. The reason this is so significant is because the Carolinas have been inundated with rain over the past couple of days. So I'm sure everyone is appreciating this sunshine. Now, the rain's not quite done for the south. We are still experiencing a flood threat down in Lowcountry. Savannah, Georgia, Charleston, near Hilton Head, Brunswick. You have an elevated flash flood risk. I will say we're on the tail end of this, so that's good news. But just be cautious. I know some of the roads down there tend to flood fairly easily. For the rest of the country, it's really a numbers game. Looking at this kind of heat, 114 on Sunday in Omaha is what it'll feel like. Mind you, we're factoring the humidity, and this is what you get. 107 on Monday in Dallas. Leaving work, coming home, headed to dinner, Memphis, 109 Monday afternoon. And that heat only helping to energize the storms that are rolling through. Yellow, that means you have a level 2 out of 5. That includes Duluth, Minneapolis, Cedar Rapids. We can see large hail and very damaging winds with these storms. And finally, the Pacific, where we are tracking not one, but two hurricanes. Hurricane Genevieve, very strong, headed to Cat 4 status there. And then we have Hurricane Fausto that is headed towards Hawaii. And the good news so far is that the track itself seems to have shifted a little farther north. There's still a lot of time, so we have to keep watching this. Things could become more definitive as we get closer to Wednesday and Thursday. Nonetheless, it does seem to be on a weakening trend. That's a look at the forecast, Ike. Back to you.
21: All right, Samara. Thank you. And a new investigation says artificial intelligence is being used to create and sell fake health products. The New York Times report says they found hundreds of AI-generated ads making misleading health claims. And now, experts are warning consumers to keep their guard up. Chief Investigative Correspondent Aaron Katursky has more.
23: This is what we look like on day one.
24: The internet is awash in purported doctors, wellness experts, and influencers pitching the benefits of health supplements. An investigation by the New York Times found a lot of the people selling these things online aren't real.
25: One reason why they're so effective is that they take advantage of the impulse purchase.
24: The paper found hundreds of examples of AI-generated posts offering these supplements and their supposed miracle outcomes.
25: Sometimes they would advertise these completely unreal or even in some cases dangerous things that the supplements can do for you.
24: One of them sounded good to Pamela Wondrow of Wisconsin.
0: it was touting about being a natural supplement.
24: She suffers from an autoimmune disease and was intrigued by an ad she saw for Moringa pills.
0: I think people are more inclined to buy because they want that magic pill.
24: But after taking that magic pill for months, she said it wasn't helping her. And then she said she received a letter warning her the product was possibly contaminated.
2: The company voluntarily recalled the product in February for possible salmonella contamination, saying it takes this matter very seriously.
0: I didn't have any of the symptoms of that, but all of a sudden I was getting other problems.
24: We reached out to the company behind the pill and received no response. Whether it's dietary supplements or even hats.
3: My name's Walter.
24: Our reporting found there is a growing trend of some online companies using AI to create sketchy backstories for businesses, taking advantage of customers' goodwill or desperation for better health to charge a premium for lower quality products. We found this post for Walter.
3: I've been making flat caps and newsboy caps by hand since 1973.
24: Walter on this website, and Henry on this one, and George on this one don't exist. They're generated by artificial intelligence and linked to products made overseas. For consumers, it's getting harder to spot what's real and what's artificial.
4: Are we going to reach the point where we just can't tell?
16: I mean, I think we already are pretty much at that point.
21: Watch out from those hats from Walter. Okay, guys? Aaron Katursky, thanks a lot. Coming up here on ABC News Live, Wakanda Forever. The big announcement about Black Panther's future and the new star joining the Marvel Cinematic Universe.
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39: You shouldn't be trying to steal my house.
40: I live here. Police is on the way.
39: No, you don't.
40: Police is on the way.
41: And that's when the squatter standoff started.
39: Get out of my house.
42: I realized that we really had a squatter on our hands.
43: I literally lost my...
44: I have seen every scam in the book, I thought.
45: That's something that never, like, leaves you.
42: Get the out of our house.
46: Great power comes great responsibility.
47: Let's do this.
48: You're too late, Spider-Man.
49: Peter.
50: Yeah. Yeah.
49: Oh, sorry. Sorry. Did you mean
50: Peter
49: that?
50: Parker?
49: We're all called
50: Peter.
49: We're all...
20: I was recording the Seven Psalms album, and I started experiencing hearing loss in my left ear. I had no idea how performing live could be done. It took me years to play with musicians again.
21: The Lord is my engineer. The Lord is the earth I run.
20: It's the most extraordinary tours I've done.
51: Is this hard to talk about?
52: Yeah.
53: Seattle ground's about to take off. It's going to be crazy.
0: I did a kind of a bad thing.
1: So you hijacked the plane?
0: Yeah.
2: He hasn't flown an airplane before.
3: How did he get that plane in the airplane? How did no one know?
0: Hey, you think this thing can do a barrel roll?
4: Trying to figure out how to use the autopilot first.
0: Boring.
5: He's going upside
6: holy
5: down.
6: Roll. Holy
7: Can we cut the cameras?
0: This is probably like jail time for life, huh?
21: Welcome back. It's time now for our weekend watch and a look at the hottest new movies and shows this summer. Entertainment journalist and our friend Anya LaChelle is back with her picks that you won't want to miss. Okay, I saw these clips online. I've been seeing everything. Comic-Con, Marvel, Black Panther 3. We got a new one, don't we?
8: We do. You have to be living under a rock if you haven't heard about it. But yeah, not only are we getting Black Panther 3, we're also getting, like you said, a new Black Panther. David Johnson, British actor, was just announced. Now, here's the thing. He's not reprising the role. He's not resurrecting the role. He is now playing Chadwick Boseman's character, Prince T'Challa's son.
21: Ah, that's right.
8: Yes. Okay, so okay. If you remember in Wakanda Forever, we were introduced to the son as a baby, Lupita Nyong'o's the mother right. of this baby. And so this is going to be the adult version of him. And the movie drops December 15th, 2028.
21: Okay.
8: So we do have some time.
21: A little time.
8: I got it marked on my calendar. That's a big one for sure.
21: Start getting those IMAX movie tickets right now.
8: By the minute advance, so you don't miss out like you did with The Odyssey.
21: Exactly. Now, there's another huge announcement from Marvel. We got somebody new joining the MCU. There's a lot of people who may like this. Ryan Gosling?
8: Yes.
21: What's going on with this?
8: So he has just been announced as the new Ghost Rider standalone movie. Now, what's really cool is that he manifested this role. He's been wanting to play this role for a really long time. And what I also love is that his wife, Eva Mendes, she played the female lead in the original Ghost Rider.
21: That's right, with Nicolas Cage, right?
8: Nicolas Cage back in 2007. So it'll be interesting to see if she pops up in this movie. I don't know. But fans are really excited for this. This is also another one that's coming out in 2028. But who doesn't love a new face in the MCU?
21: I love a new face. Come on now. Now, these are both coming out in theaters. Obviously, 2028 is something that we have to wait for. But I don't want to wait. I want to watch something right now.
8: Yeah.
21: And apparently, Kevin Hart has a little something for us.
8: Listen, I have not laughed this hard at
21: really?
8: A movie. In a long time. I kid you not. And I'm not just saying this because I work with them to help promote the movie. I promise you, I really love this movie. So this is Kevin Hart, like we've seen him in the past. I call this like throwback Kevin. If you know, you know. It's called 72 Hours. It's number one on Netflix. Essentially, his character was accidentally invited to a bachelor party by a bunch of Gen Z guys, one of which is SNL's Marcelo Hernandez, who is having the year of a lifetime right now. So the movie is basically picking fun at the fact that Kevin is now the old head of the group. They call him, quote unquote, the unk.
21: The unk.
8: And he's fully embracing his unk status. But what I also love about this movie is that we often see female friendships celebrated on screen. This does a really nice job of highlighting male friendships and the brotherhood. And you can really see it in this movie. And you could see it off screen, too, if you watch some of the press interviews that they've been doing.
21: Okay, Marcelo Hernandez, he's having a huge year. He just did the ESPYs, right?
8: He just hosted the ESPYs.
21: That's right.
8: SNL, now a movie.
21: He's doing everything.
8: His career's taken off.
21: ESPYs, the sports world's biggest stars, obviously, coming to get their awards. I want something for sports fans right now. What do you got for us?
8: First of all, I love the segue. I see what you did there. Come on now. Listen, there has been an influx, I don't know if you've noticed, of sports comedies lately hitting the streaming platforms. The latest one is called The Dink.
21: Okay.
8: I love the title, don't you?
21: I do.
8: By the way, it's kind of cool, right? It comes to us from Ben Stiller, who produces this film. He also makes a cameo in it. It's about a former tennis player played by Jake Johnson, who is now getting into the world of pickleball. I don't know if you remember the sport. It went viral a couple of years ago.
21: Yes,
8: now Hollywood is embracing it, which is really cool, and they're shining a light on it. But this is such a lighthearted film. It's very silly. It is a comedy. I recommend watching it on, like, a lazy afternoon. It's one of those, you know, easy breezy watches, but it's still going to keep you laughing.
21: You got Ben Stiller doing The Dink. Ben Stiller with the sci-fi, you know, with Severance. Remember that?
8: Yes.
21: Right?
8: Yes.
21: So Ben Stiller and sci-fi right now. I like that combo.
8: Mm-hmm.
21: Do we have something else in the sci-fi world that I want to look into, maybe a little offshoot of a Big Bang Theory that you were talking about.
8: I mean, you just hit it right there on the nose. It doesn't get any more sci-fi than that. Yeah. If you're a fan of Big Bang Theory, you're going to love this. They just came out with a spinoff show called Stewart Fails to Save the Universe.
21: Nice.
8: You can stream it on HBO Max. We see Kevin Sussman reprise his role as Stewart in this show. And what I love is that if you were a fan of the sitcom Big Bang Theory, this is not a sitcom.
21: Really?
8: This is a single camera, high budget, sci-fi, action-packed show. There's a lot of graphics, special effects. Essentially, Kevin Stewart in the series, he kind of creates like a ripple effect in the multiverse and now has to fix it. And so we just see him in different versions of different universes completely failing at that. So it's a great show. One viewer called it Nerd Heaven.
21: Nerd Heaven.
8: I couldn't agree more. I think that's a great description for it.
21: All right. And real quick, like 10 seconds. Zombie lovers. What do we got for zombie lovers?
8: All right. Speaking of apocalyptic worlds and spinoffs, The Walking Dead, Dead City Season 3 comes out tonight on AMC. So I can't wait to watch it. But if you're a fan of The Walking Dead, Season 3 is really good because we finally see two characters who have been added for previous seasons work together.
21: I love
8: this
21: it.
8: This time around.
21: I love it. Anya, LaShelle, you packed it on there. Can't thank you enough. Let's do this again soon.
8: You know, next week. And don't forget that popcorn next time. Yeah, I'm kind of hungry.
21: I keep slipping. I got you. Anya, LaShelle, thank you. And thank you, guys. I'm Micah Jachi. Thanks for streaming with us. The news never stops. You can find us anywhere you stream live news. And if you're on the go, we're on the ABC News app and abcnews.com, too. And up next, a new class is coming to the Hollywood Walk of Fame. We'll have all the details as ABC News Live Weekend continues.
1: 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Groups of teens are swarming streets and sharing it on social media. Why some are now calling for parents to be prosecuted. Plus, the growing popularity of a Jewish gun group. We're speaking with the NRA about their partnership in an exclusive interview. And Tom Holland is back as Spider-Man. What he told our George Stephanopoulos about putting on the suit again. ABC News Live starts right now. Hi, everyone. Thanks for streaming with us. I'm Diane Macedo, and welcome to ABC News Live Weekend. Let's take a look at your top headlines. A man is facing charges for an alleged anti-government attack in New York City. ABC News has obtained a video that officials say shows former Army Private Andrew Arabaka setting off fireworks. The FBI says he also fired several shots from a BB rifle, then dumped flammable liquid on the stairwell and lit it on fire. Arabaka is being held without bail on an arson charge and is due in court on August 4th. OpenAI says a pair of its artificial intelligence models carried out a self-directed hack into another company. This is the first known instance of an autonomous AI cyber attack. OpenAI says it was testing the models when they breached security guardrails and attacked a rival company.
5: ABC News, I'm Mike Dubosky. The Trump administration is responding to a New York Times report which found the president was considering stepping back from a planned attack on Iran because of a dwindling supply of air defense hardware in the Middle East.
9: The New York Times is reporting that President Trump is not going to have any sort of escalation or a massive attack like that. The White House is, of course, saying nothing about that other than that all options remain on the table, but that the president prefers diplomacy. So there's really no clear strategy here.
5: ABC's Martha Raddatz. Economists are looking ahead to this week's interest rate decision from the Federal Reserve, which is broadly expected to keep rates where they are. And German authorities are still on the hunt for the man responsible for an attack on a pride parade yesterday. Police say the 21-year-old drove a car into a crowd of people exiting the event, killing one person, and that the suspect has ties to local Islamist groups. This is ABC News.
10: Spiral out of control.
11: If you take part in criminal activity, expect criminal consequences.
10: From chaos erupting at a popular beach in California, leading to over 400 arrests during July 4th celebrations, to some teens running amok in the streets of Chicago.
12: This car just ran through a whole crowd of Chicago police officers.
13: These unauthorized gatherings can be reckless and dangerous, and we want to make sure that their lives are protected.
10: Videos of these takeovers going viral. Some even turning criminal and violent, with shots fired. the trend becoming a cultural flashpoint on cable news.
14: Teen takeovers, turning streets into crime scenes, and a whole lot more.
15: It's not just at night. You know, these are happening in the middle of the daylight, too. I mean, just completely brazen.
10: Many of these so-called teen takeovers never result in violence. But authorities worried about the community, sparking talks about public perception and safety, from imposing curfews to calls to punish parents for their teens' behavior.
16: Parents, if you don't control your kids, the district will.
10: But do these viral videos tell the whole story?
17: It's not the gathering itself that's creating the conflict. And I think that's what gets lost when we start to use the teen takeover label, that something is going to happen or that conflict is part of it. And that is not always the case.
10: We're in Detroit. Lawmakers and community leaders there seek answers and solutions.
18: The impact really has just been more of an overwhelming concern and kind of wondering why the young people are gathering.
10: Turning to teenagers themselves for help.
19: Us teens are not bad like how y'all trying to make it seem.
22: It feels great to know that we have a voice at the table, that they are listening to us.
10: Detroit, the Motor City, famous for Motown, has increasingly grappled with teen takeovers. In May, a teen was shot in the midst of a gathering in downtown Detroit. He spoke to our affiliate, WXYZ.
23: Somebody pulled the gun out and started shooting.
10: Just days later, Metro Detroit News posting this video of another takeover, teens flooding a local park.
18: Enforcement alone is not the answer. Our young people want to be invested in. They need structure and occupy things to do.
10: Earlier this year, Mayor Mary Sheffield launched a program dedicated to try and stop the growing problem.
18: We are not going to police our way out of violence and crime, but we are going to treat it from a holistic public health approach with both intervention, prevention, and enforcement.
10: Sheffield has turned in part to some of the teens who've attended these gatherings to find solutions, like 16-year-old Denasia Tidwell.
19: It was surprising in a way because who would have ever thought the mayor would want to speak to a bunch of teens? Us teens, we got to get our point across.
10: Denasia attended a teen takeover this spring after seeing a flyer for the event.
19: I don't think teens were looking for violence. I just think they wanted to go down there and respectfully just have fun and enjoy themselves. Some teens may have had the wrong idea going down there.
17: The gathering isn't the problem, or it's not a problem to be managed. It's a signal about what is missing and where that is missing.
10: Professor Amethia Franklin has studied and attended some teen gatherings in Chicago. She says the gatherings show what these teens really need.
17: They are leaving their neighborhoods because their neighborhoods do not offer what they're looking for, right? Safe public space, somewhere to be with other young people.
10: Teens' extracurricular activities have been scrutinized for generations, from car racing immortalized in Rebel Without a Cause to teenagers breakdancing in Beat Street. To videos of young people going viral, forming flash mobs over the last decade.
17: Teen takeover, using that label, is something that's the label itself is new, but we've had previous labels. So teen takeover is just the current iteration of those things.
10: From city to city, the response to the so-called takeovers has varied. In Detroit, Sheffield says her administration has allocated $2 million in youth programming.
18: Having the voice of young people engaged in city government empowers them to really act differently and to empower other young people to do the same.
10: Young people increasingly making their voices heard, from over 50 teens in the Bureau of Police Commissioners Youth Advisory Panel.
22: We bring concerns from our community, from our youth perspective, to the police. And with that, we want to better enhance the relationship between youth and the police department and also rebuild that trust between the youth and the police department as well.
10: To the mayor's youth cabinet.
24: We asked all these existing advisory councils, youth advisory councils, to elect one or two people to sit on this mayor youth cabinet. We kind of have the voice of the masses when it comes to the city of Detroit. It's like the leaders of the leaders, pretty much.
10: Denasia, now an intern for the city, recently organized a sanctioned event called the Teen Kickback with Teens Downtown.
19: It was more organized. It was a safer place. Teens weren't running all over the place, unorganized.
18: They want us to see them. They want to be seen. They want places to gather. They need more outlets.
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12: Welcome back. Some Jewish Americans are taking security into their own hands by teaming up with the National Rifle Association. Violent threats against Jewish people worldwide have soared since the terror attack on Israel on October 7, 2023. Now the National Rifle Association is sharing more on why it's helping Jewish Americans get armed. Here's our Devin Dwyer with an exclusive interview on this new partnership.
13: It's a Tuesday morning outside Chicago, and an unusual crowd gathers in a gun range conference room over bagels and lox.
14: How often do you come to practice?
15: I come here once a month.
13: A retired psychologist, a consultant, and a nonprofit leader.
15: We have to figure out how to protect ourselves, right?
13: Their parents and grandparents, Republicans and Democrats.
16: I shoot a 9mm. I'm not a big gun guy. I'm actually here because I'm learning.
13: All are Jews or their allies here to schmooze and to shoot.
17: To the chest, one to the head, thrust!

0: synagogue, every single person in that congregation is looking towards that door out of fear because of what might happen.
1: American Jews here tell us they're increasingly vigilant and looking for ways to protect themselves.
2: Why was a gun the answer?
3: I think we just felt that that was the most protective thing that we could do.
4: All right.
5: I don't want to shoot anybody, okay? I want to get enough stuff in place so that's the actual last thing.
6: Down, down, down. They were coming to me because they were scared. They were scared for themselves. They were scared for their family. Their kids were harassed. They were being followed. They were being threatened at work.
2: Because they were Jewish.
6: Because they were Jewish.
1: Gail Pearlstein was a bartender and firearms instructor before October 7th. Now she also trains Jews in self-defense through a national program she created called Locks and Loaded.
6: Me being a firearms instructor, how can I help people? So I thought about it. I reached out to a local Jewish organization and I said, I will do basic pistol for absolutely free.
2: So how does a former bartender become so proficient in tactical weapons training?
6: Practice. Lots of practice. Lots of practice. You know, weapons are just tools. Just like anything else, you have to learn how to use it.
1: Gail's group has taken off. In just over 1 year, she launched more than 59 chapters in 24 states. It has over 1,800 members.
6: All right, Marla, you got this. Tight hands. Go! Our members, not all of them, but the majority of them, over 60% of them, have never held a firearm before. That has changed drastically now. We are not the weak. We are not defenseless. We're setting the stage for deterrence. We are on defense, and Bubby carries now.
4: On my mark, shoot four and walk. Threat!
1: According to the Anti-Defamation League, 2025 was the third highest year on record for anti-Semitic incidents in the U.S. As a response, Gail says she wants to open as many chapters across America as quickly as she can.
6: Anti-Semitism is not getting better. It's not going away. It was always there. Now it's trending. And I need to grow more chapters so any person looking for that kind of help, this confidence, a way to defend themselves, that Locks and Loaded can be there.
1: Earlier this year, she asked the NRA for help.
7: I said yes, yes, and yes.
1: New NRA president Doug Hamlin, in his first network TV interview,
8: here's the dirty Harry Magnum,
1: told us he jumped at the opportunity, providing access to NRA-backed trainers and shooting facilities.
7: We're getting more involved now than ever before in education and training, competitive shooting, our youth programs.
2: If a Muslim American group came to you and said, we're feeling threatened at our places of worship, will you partner with us?
7: Absolutely. And there was anything that I could do and the National Rifle Association could do to support the Muslim American community, yes, we would.
1: The outreach is part of an effort to repair the NRA's reputation after years of plunging membership and financial mismanagement by its former CEO, Wayne LaPierre.
2: Are we past peak for the NRA?
7: Historically, our membership numbers have fluctuated. We have millions of active members today. All right, the NRA is strong. The NRA is getting stronger. And those that doubt us, I think, are misguided.
2: Why should people trust you?
7: You had a handful of executives that made some poor decisions, but you can't take 155 years and millions of members and literally hundreds of NRA staffers. I call us the good guys.
1: The NRA started as an organization to educate marksmen and sporting shooters and later evolved to advocate for more gun ownership. Today, Hamlin says partnerships with groups like Locks and Loaded are what the NRA stands for.
9: We've reminded the world the only way to take it is
10: from my cold, dead hands.
1: A controversy over its political advocacy and promotion of gun culture is hard to escape. In 2018, the family of two of the 11 victims in the Tree of Life synagogue shooting sued the NRA for alleged complicity, accusing the group of radicalizing the shooter by valorizing gun use and vilifying disfavored groups. The case was settled out of court.
2: What would you say to them about their concern that the organization's rhetoric may be driving that kind of violence?
7: Individual rights are paramount in the United States of America, and Second Amendment rights are part of that, but it's an individual responsibility. And unfortunately,

0: have people that are going to do crime.
1: The NRA goes out and says, everybody get your guns before they take our guns. It just creates this cycle of panic feeling that if I don't have a gun, then I'm not protected.
2: Former FBI Supervisory Special Agent Sean Brokos led the crisis response at the Tree of Life Synagogue, which remains the deadliest attack on Jews in U.S. history. Today, she oversees security for the Jewish Federation of Greater Pittsburgh, where she cautions community members who are eager to arm themselves.
1: If a bad guy walks in that door, how are you going to react? And train on that first before you even think about getting a weapon. It's run, hide, and then fight. Fight is that piece that we teach that is upon necessity. You shouldn't go right to fight. You should take all of those other measures first.
3: What do you make of people in this community turning to firearms in the wake of these threats?
1: It's a very personal decision, but it has to be thought out so carefully. Because there's one thing about buying a gun, having it for your personal protection, keeping it in your home. And there's another thing about having a weapon on you during services. There is tremendous liability, financial liability, that comes with not just owning a weapon, but making sure it's cared for properly. Is it secured in your home? Is it secured when it's on your person?
2: On that, Brokos, the NRA, and Gail Pearlstein agree.
3: Any concern that arming average people, putting more gun owners in places like a synagogue, actually creates a new risk?
4: Not if it's done correctly. There's a risk everywhere, everywhere you go. Unfortunately, the bad guys, the monsters, they don't let you know when they're going to attack. You might not be able to escape. That's when that tool and proper weapons training, that's the equalizer.
5: Our thanks to Devin for that report. Coming up, one-on-one with Tom Holland. Spider-Man Brand New Day is out at the end of the month. What Holland's telling our George Stephanopoulos about returning to the role and Peter Parker's latest adventure.
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8: I was recording the Seven Psalms album,
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5: Welcome back. It's been a big year for actor Tom Holland. On top of his major role in The Odyssey, he's also set to return as Peter Parker this month in Spider-Man Brand New Day. Our George Stephanopoulos sat down with Holland to discuss the movie, his career, and what's next.
11: It's not.
14: Can I just fix your shirt?
18: Yeah, thank you.
14: There you go.
18: Thank you.
19: Tom Holland, your friendly neighborhood Spider-Man.
14: We ready?
19: He's continuing his stellar run as Peter Parker in Spider-Man Brand New Day.
14: The new movie for me is something that I am incredibly proud of. But then it came with this added layer of pressure of, should we do it again?
18: Well, and you were a little hesitant, right?
14: I was hesitant because I would describe myself as a fan first when it comes to the MCU and Spider-Man. And I was really keen to make sure that we made a movie for the right reasons, rather than just, these movies are doing really well, let's churn out another one. It wasn't until I really sat down with Destin, our director, and he pitched me ideas of how he wanted to make a more personal story, that I really felt like we were investing in the character in a way that the fans would really respond to.
18: And you invested in it as well. You went right into the writer's room.
14: Yeah, they let me into the writer's room, and it was a fascinating experience. And I was so lucky that, you know, I guess I didn't realize the power I have as Spider-Man, because I would pitch an idea, go away for a week, come back, and they'd be like, here's your idea.
18: You didn't realize that? You're the star.
14: No, I'm always pinching myself. They're like, God, this, I'm lucky that I'm doing this. And there's a large portion of this movie, there's a big kind of moment that is my brother's idea.
18: Wow.
14: He came up with this idea that I went into the studio the next day and pitched as his idea. I did not take
18: Very generous,
14: credit for
18: yes.
14: it. But also, I said that because I was worried it was a bad idea. And they were like, oh, yeah.
18: You talk about being a fan first, and you really tuned in to what the fans were looking for in this film, didn't you?
14: It was something that was really important to me, was to spend the time online and really understand what it was the fans were kind of looking for in the character.
20: Huh. It's going to be like that. You want to go.
14: And then I could bring some of the Easter eggs and stuff that I had seen online that fans really wanted. Because at the end of the day, they are who we make these movies for.
21: I didn't know you could get that big.
18: You turned 30 last month.
14: Right.
18: A few years ago, you said if you were still doing Spider-Man at the age of 30, you were doing something wrong. I'm sure you've gotten a lot of heat for that. But I think you beat it. You filmed it before you were 30.
14: That's very true. Do you know what? I think that's probably a statement of a naive young kid who, you know, at the time, the idea of turning 30 felt like a lifetime away. And, you know, I've never taken this character for granted. And I think there's a large part of that statement that was, I have this real hunger and desire to kind of shepherd whoever is lucky enough to play this character next through that process. Downey did that for me, on set and off set. And I don't want to hold on to this character. I don't want to overstay my welcome.
18: And you said that this summer really feels like you're starting the next chapter of your life, and you're really starting it with a bang. You've had such a huge year,
14: both
18: personally and professionally. Congratulations on all that. What are you hoping for next?
14: Just more challenges. I now feel like I'm starting this chapter where I can't quite get away with being a teenager anymore. And for me, what I love about my job is the challenges. You know, we have Fred Astaire next is what we're, you know, planning on doing. And as soon as I finish with these tours, I'm diving back into the dance studio. And I did my first few rehearsals recently, and it both filled me with excitement and absolute dread, because I've got so much work to do to try and do Fred proud.
18: What does it mean to do Fred proud?
14: I have a desire to use no doubles, to do all of the dancing, to shoot those dances in one shot, how he would have done it.
18: Your family always knew you were going to be a dancer. I guess your father wrote about it.
14: Right.
18: In his book. Tell us the Janet Jackson story. Is she really the inspiration?
14: The Janet Jackson story is essentially, she had a song that when I was a kid, I was just obsessed with it. And if that song played, I would bounce along to the song in the rhythm of the song.
18: Wow.
14: Saturday street dance class. You know, all throughout our childhood, and that led to an audition, and that audition led to Billy Elliot, and that led to me getting an agent. So without my mum seeing that rhythm, so I owe it all to Janet and my mum, Janet and Nikki.
19: Holland, once again sharing the screen with Zendaya.
22: You two don't know each other?
14: No, I'm a neighbor.
23: Friendly neighbor?
19: The couple appearing in not one, but two summer blockbusters.
18: Do you say she is the best actress out there?
14: I truly believe so. I've seen her work for the last 10 years, and she is absolutely fearless with the way that she takes on characters. She has this unique ability to completely go the distance without characters becoming caricatures. And there are only few actors that can really do that. And I love her work ethic. I love her passion. She's really showing everyone up in the business.
18: As are you. Congratulations.
14: Thank you so much.
18: On an amazing year. Thanks for coming.
14: Nice to see you, George.
5: Our thanks to George and Tom for that conversation. I'm Diane Macedo. The news never stops, and neither do we. We have a lot more news for you right after the break. Keep it here.
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0: In Buffalo, Uvalde, Texas,
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48: Hello, I'm Micah Jachi. Here are some top headlines we're watching at ABC News Live at this hour. Israel's Prime Minister Benjamin Netanyahu will head to the U.S. this week as the White House considers a new expansion of military force against Tehran. The U.S. military has paused airstrikes on Iran after nearly 2 weeks of intensifying bombing. The White House says it's pushing forward with diplomatic efforts to avert a return to all-out war. This week will be the first face-to-face talks between Trump and Netanyahu since the U.S. conflict with Iran started in late February. And while in Washington, Netanyahu is expected to attend the funeral for late Senator Lindsey Graham. The Republican senator was a staunch supporter of Israel and leading advocate for confronting Iran's nuclear program. Graham will lie in state at the U.S. Capitol Rotunda for a special ceremony before funeral services at Washington National Cathedral, where President Trump is scheduled to speak. Ukraine.
49: From ABC News, I'm Mike Dubusky. All options remain on the table for Iran, according to the White House, after a report found the president was considering standing down on a major military escalation.
50: The New York Times reporting Trump fears a major escalation could widen the war and drain the already diminished stockpiles of defensive weapons like the Patriot missile batteries.
49: ABC's chief global affairs anchor Martha Raddatz. Today marks 100 days until the midterm elections, and Maine Democrats have only just this weekend selected their replacement for Graham Plattner. ABC's Jay O'Brien says his name is Troy Jackson.
51: A logger and the former state Senate president, Jackson launched a failed campaign for governor this year.
1: Now he's hoping to pick up Plattner's progressive working class mantle, challenging the state's longtime Republican Senator Susan Collins in a contest that could decide control of the Senate.
49: Meanwhile, a federal appeals court this weekend rejected the Trump administration's attempt to restrict mail-in voting ahead of the midterms. There are growing protests in Madison, Wisconsin, after a police officer was caught on video shooting and killing 38-year-old Corey Ruiz. His mother spoke to reporters.
2: He loved his daughter. He loved his family. He did not deserve to be taken out like that. Mm-hmm. They took my baby from me.
49: Police say they were responding to reports of a man checking car door handles and that Ruiz had a knife. More than 1.1 million acres have been burned by wildfires in Washington and Oregon, officials now say. And a man is still on the run in Germany after allegedly driving a car into a crowd of people at a pride parade.
3: A massive search is underway now in Berlin to find one or more people suspected of attacking a crowd at a pride event in the middle of the city. One person killed, several still fighting for their lives.
49: ABC's Britt Clennett on the foreign desk. You're listening to ABC News.
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49: Will the Federal Reserve raise interest rates when it meets this week?
6: Most economists say no, instead expecting the central bank to hold its benchmark rate steady, even as the Iran war pushes oil prices higher. Look, higher energy prices can eventually show up everywhere, from the gas pump to shipping to jet fuel and even store shelves, complicating the Fed's fight over inflation. All of this uncertainty is also having an impact on the housing market. New numbers from Freddie Mac show the average rate on a 30-year fixed mortgage ticked up to 6.58% this week from 6.55% last week.
49: ABC's Rena Roy. The State Department tells ABC News it's aware of reports of a missing American woman in Grenada. The North Carolinian woman, identified as Elizabeth Waddle, reportedly disappeared last week after going for a swim. Family friend Amanda Romano Harmon making this plea to anyone with information about her disappearance.
7: If you have any information, no detail is too small. We are trying not to leave any stone unturned.
49: Early this morning in Chicago, at least six people were injured, two of them critically, when an assailant opened fire on a crowd. Police say this all played out just after 2 a.m. in the Humboldt Park neighborhood. And in Seattle, police are looking for two base jumpers described as white men in their 20s who allegedly leapt off the Space Needle this weekend. I'm Mike Dubusky, ABC News.
8: Another chart he posted on social media comparing this war with the lengthy conflicts in Iraq and Afghanistan. Indeed, so far, it has been far shorter. But those lengthy wars began much like this one, with promises of a swift result, a cakewalk in the case of Iraq. We all remember that. It is easy to be numb to all of this with the nightly exchange of missiles with Iran. But we shouldn't be. This is one of the most consequential weeks of this conflict. Oil prices spiking once again. The Red Sea now compromised. And this morning, after threatening a new massive strike and then reportedly taking that off the table for now, the strategy to end this war is still unclear, even after those deadly attacks on Americans.
50: This was the moment of impact. Fiery explosions from deadly Iranian missiles and drones at the U.S. base here in Jordan. The attacks soon spreading to American bases across the region. prompting President Trump to consider a massive escalation.
0: We're locked and loaded and ready to go.
50: The Pentagon had rushed more warfighters and warplanes to the Middle East, F-16s, and the stealthy F-35. But the New York Times reporting this morning, Trump fears a major escalation could widen the war and drain the already diminished stockpiles of defensive weapons like the Patriot missile batteries. So the question is, does the near daily exchange of fire simply drag on? Iran vowing that for every Iranian citizen killed in U.S. attacks, an American service member will be killed.
9: I saw Arachi, their foreign minister, who the other day say or something about their policies, an eye for an eye. The president's policy is a head for an eye. I mean, honestly, that's what it's going to be. I mean, they will pay a very heavy price.
50: On Capitol Hill, Secretary Pete Hegseth on the defense as the human toll of this war and the monetary costs grow larger. The U.S. has already spent more than $37 billion and is now asking for a $67 billion supplemental.
10: You're asking the American people for a blank check because, once again, the Trump administration's efforts have been an utter and complete failure to win this war to this point.
11: I think your characterization of this incredible effort as a failure is reckless. And I think it's irresponsible. And I think it smears the sacrifice of the troops that are out there making on behalf of the American people to ensure that Iran never gets a nuclear weapon. Shame on you and others who call this a quagmire and a failure.
10: So I use the word failure to their leaders. You, sir, are the failure, not the men and women who are on that front line.
50: But this war is increasingly unpopular with the American people. According to a recent Washington Post Ipsos poll, only 29% approve of Trump's handling of the war, while 69% disapprove. A war that the administration said would be over in a matter of weeks, and boasting that the military and nuclear capabilities of Iran had been obliterated.
12: In the second week of the conflict, you stated that Iran's military had been, quote, destroyed and, quote, made combat ineffective. Was that an accurate statement? Yes or no?
11: Iran's ability to challenge the United States of America at the level at which we're capable of.
12: That's not what I asked you, Mr. Secretary. You said on day 14, Iran's military had been, quote, destroyed and, quote, made combat ineffective. Yes or no? Was that an accurate statement?
11: What the American military has done to the Iranian military is a historic military defeat.
12: Will you answer the question under oath?
11: In that context.
12: You said Iran's military had been rendered, quote, combat ineffective for years to come. And you stated we had, quote, achieved every single objective. Were those accurate statements?
11: It certainly was, on behalf of the men and women in uniform, a historic military victory over Iran.
50: But there is no question Iran still maintains some capability. Air raid sirens blaring here in Amman this week. This war hitting home for Americans visiting the region. Pediatrician Natasha Halassa comes to Jordan regularly from Nashville for work and to visit family.
13: This was the first week that I was here when I heard sirens. Actually, the first time it went off, I didn't really even know that they were sirens meant for missiles.
8: Here in Jordan, as well as the other Gulf countries, the attacks in the last week or so were shocking. It's happened before, of course, but these were relentless and deadly. And for Jordan especially, it was not only shocking, it's complicated.
50: Jordan relies heavily on the U.S. for economic and military aid, as it does not generate the revenue from oil that other Gulf states do.
14: I think the American administration as well needs to engage the world when it comes to something like this. We cannot just start a war and then expect that things will change. Yes, you might have power, but you know power is not always the solution.
50: But there is no sign that this war is headed for an end, and fears the death toll could rise.
15: Iranian tactics, they're constantly updating their tactics and procedures. They see what we are doing with our defensive capabilities, and they adjust.
50: Lieutenant General Dan Carbler commanded the Army's space and missile defense until 2024.
15: And then combining those drone attacks with ballistic missile attacks, it definitely challenges our defenses, not just from a technology standpoint, but just from a capacity standpoint, too.
50: The total number of U.S. service members killed since the war began nearly 5 months ago is 18. But this week on the Pentagon's public database, The number was lowered from 18 to 14, the president acknowledging there were 18, but inexplicably referring to the toll coming from two wars.
0: Four great American patriots killed. That's 18 in two wars, and one is too many, but it's 18.
50: Why would he say two wars? Republican Congressman Thomas Massey said on X, "Let me explain this absurd ruse. The Pentagon is pretending there have been two Iran wars separated by a brief ceasefire. The reality, by going more than 90 days without congressional authorization at Secretary of War, is breaking the law and must be held accountable." The Pentagon claims the disparity was simply a data glitch.
8: And there was another major development in the war this week, a new front in the war breaking open, shaking the global economy even further, with the Iranian-backed Houthis targeting another crucial waterway in the region. Matt Rivers has the details from the Red Sea.
16: The Bab el-Mandeb Strait is an essential waterway for global shipping operations, but the narrow passage off the coast of Yemen at the southern tip of the Red Sea has become even more vital since the war in Iran began, serving as an alternative shipping route to the shuttered Strait of Hormuz, including for Saudi Arabian oil exports. But the Bab el-Mandeb Strait dragged into the conflict this week as the Houthis, the Iranian-backed rebel group in Yemen, attacked several Saudi oil tankers in the Red Sea, strangling another vital waterway.
17: More than 10% of all global shipping goes through that strait each year. And now, faced with new threats, ships like that one there here in the Red Sea might get stuck yet again as the global economy could take another hit.
16: These concerns and the re-entry of the Houthis into the conflict, leading the price of oil to shoot back up towards numbers not seen since the beginning of June. President Donald Trump warning the Houthis and Iran after Wednesday night's attacks in a social media post, saying if they do this again, the U.S. will hold Iran responsible. But on Saturday, the Houthis claiming they had struck two Saudi oil facilities while threatening to escalate further.
8: And Matt Rivers is just back from the Red Sea and joins me now here in Amman, Jordan. And Matt, all attention has been on the Strait of Hormuz. Now with the Red Sea there, that could cause real chaos in shipping and in the economy.
17: No question. I mean, we've been talking a lot about the Strait of Hormuz, and rightly so. But if you add in this potential disruption right there at the tip of the Red Sea, I think you're talking about a worst case scenario for shipping in this part of the world. If both of those straits remain closed for an extended period of time, it would send shockwaves through the global economy. And not just talking about shipping overall, but if you're talking specifically about oil prices, the experts that we're talking to, Martha, say that if both of those straits remain closed, you could be looking at oil prices roughly $150 per barrel or more. And obviously, that would be devastating for the U.S. economy.
8: Absolutely devastating, and something all Americans are paying attention to. Thanks, Matt.
17: You got it.
8: And to talk about all these developments, I'm joined now by Senator Chris Van Hollen, a member of both the Foreign Relations and Appropriations Committee. Senator Van Hollen, one of the senators grilling Pete Hegseth this week. Senator, thanks for joining us. The president had considered massive strikes on Iran, even though they previously declared victory. Now the New York Times reporting he is backing off of that for now. Do you see a clear strategy here?
18: Martha, I don't see a clear strategy, and there's never been a clear strategy. We should never have gotten into this senseless war, and we should end it now. I'm glad that they're not going to unload again with a big military strike. That would just drag us more deeply into this conflict, a conflict that we should be getting out of, not getting deeper into.
8: And Senator, the Times reported that he's holding off because advisors said munitions are depleting and they feared a wider war. What do you know about those munitions?
18: Well, that's exactly right. We have depleted our interceptors, which are the weapons we use to intercept incoming Iranian attacks, which are obviously necessary to protect American troops. And so we are depleting these every day, despite the fact that we could face other potential conflicts around the world. You know, as you said in the lead-in, Martha, Donald Trump said, "We won this war. We won." Those were his words back in March. And so the question is, now we're in July. Why are Americans still getting killed? Why is the Strait of Hormuz still closed? Why are oil and gas prices going back through the roof again?
8: Well, you have said there's no good way to get out of a bad war. So how do you think you end this? You have the Iranians who haven't kept their word. What do you do?
18: Well, when you're digging a hole, you just stop digging. And my view is that's what we should do. There was no clear objective for this war from the beginning. This was a war started by President Trump and Prime Minister Netanyahu. Prime Minister Netanyahu convinced Donald Trump that it would be quick and that we would get regime change. And what we've gotten instead is an even more militant Iranian regime. And the Strait of Hormuz, of course, is still closed now when it was open the day before the war. So my view is just end it right now. And I will not vote for one more penny for this senseless war.
8: So you just walk away from that war? What would the Iranians take away from that? What would happen to them and their ambitions at this point?
18: Well, Martha, I think the Strait of Hormuz would then reopen. There's no question that Iran would go back to the status quo ante before the war started. I believe that. And that would show just how senseless this war is. But again, Donald Trump declared victory back in March. And so my view is ended. We had Pete Hegseth before the Appropriations Committee. Clearly no strategy. And when you have no strategy, it's completely unfair to American troops to continue to put them in harm's way.
8: Do you think, let's say what the objective is of Donald Trump to keep them from getting a nuclear weapon, without going into the history of what we had before, do you think that right now and for years to come, the Iranians will be unable to build a nuclear weapon?
18: I do, Martha, and I won't go through that past history, but I'll go to recent history, which is when Pete Hegseth told the country just last year that we had, quote, obliterated Iran's ability to create nuclear weapons. That's a direct quote from the Secretary of Defense. So for them to continue to say that's the reason they're prolonging the war, again, just shows that they don't know what they're doing, given their past statements.
8: And let's talk about this Saudi deal from this week. They announced this deal with the Saudis that there could be nuclear development, civil nuclear development. And then President Trump, even after it was signed, said, wait a minute, the Saudis first have to normalize relations with Israel. So what happened there, and what do you think of that going forward?
18: Martha, it's complete whiplash for the Saudis. I mean, it just shows you cannot rely on the United States. You certainly can't count on the Trump administration. They had signed a deal. From my perspective, the big questions about the deal were the safeguards to prevent nuclear proliferation. I've always supported what we call the gold standard, to make sure that Saudi Arabia or any other country we do a deal with cannot use that deal to obtain nuclear weapons. But the Trump administration, after getting the Saudis to sign it, turned around and said, well, we're not going to follow through unless you normalize relations with Israel, unless you join the Abraham Accords. And as you well know, the Saudis have been very clear that they will normalize relations with Israel when we're on a clear and clear path toward developing a Palestinian state, living side by side, security for both Palestinians and Israelis. That has been the Saudi position. And so what the Trump administration did was a bait and switch scheme.
8: Okay, thanks for joining us this morning. We always appreciate your time, Senator.
18: Thank you, Martha.
8: So now let's bring in Republican Congressman Mike Turner, a top member of the House Armed Services Committee. Good to see you this morning, Congressman. The president has reportedly backed off a major escalation. Do you think that's a good idea?
1: Well, Martha, I don't really consider the New York Times an excellent source on national security policy at the White House. But I think what's very important here is that the White House is approaching this in a very methodical view. In this instance, Iran is certainly not dependable. They do, you know, they are the adversary here. They do have a vote in how this progresses. They're certainly not dependable as they go, as these negotiations have progressed, as there's been an attempt to open the Straits of Hormuz. But overarching, the most important aspect here has been the goal of this conflict. And that is certainly one of the things that was subscribed in the declaration in the NATO summit that was a win in this administration, and that where all of the NATO allies agreed with the administration, and that is that Iran cannot be permitted to have a nuclear weapon. And that has been the overarching theme here, and that has been certainly the core of this conflict.
8: But Congressman, the President, Pete Hegseth, had said they were obliterated, decimated. So why are we still after it?
1: Well, what actually they said, and I'm certainly not going to defend the administration's statements throughout this. You'll have to talk to the administration about that. But actually what they had said was that the actions that they had taken at their nuclear enrichment sites had been obliterated. Certainly not their aspirations for nuclear weapons or the nuclear weapons program. But what was really important, and I greatly appreciate, Martha, that you pushed Senator Van Hollen on this, because you had asked him, so if you had, you know, if you'd not done this at all, if you just abandoned this effort, as he suggested, you know, so you could get the Straits of Hormuz open, then what would you go back to? And he said, well, you'd go back to the status quo, which was basically, you know, prior, which is where the International Atomic Energy Agency said that they were weeks away of having enough nuclear material to have a nuclear weapon. And that's a foolish trade. The foolish trade is to say, well, we'll have the Straits open, we'll have lower gas prices, but we'll have a nuclear Iran. That is not where the world wants to be. The NATO summit validated certainly what the White House has been saying. This is certainly an important stake in the ground, and it certainly is an inevitable conflict. That's where the Obama administration left this by saying, well, we're just going to watch Iran until they get close, and then we have found ourselves here where action had to be taken.
8: Congressman, we have lost 18 Americans since this began.
1: Devastating.
8: Americans are not fond of this war.
1: No one is fond of
8: it. It is devastating. Americans disapprove of the way President Trump is handling this by large majorities. Only 29% approve of the way he's handling this.
1: Absolutely.
8: What do you say to your constituents? And when you say the world really cares about this, when we are losing Americans, lost four here in the last week or so, what do you say to them about why this is so important to continue when there's no clear strategy?
1: Well, Martha, these really are two different questions here. I mean, when you open this, you ask me the question of, you know, why is this conflict undertaken? That really is the issue, as the White House articulated and the NATO summit confirmed, and that is Iran cannot be permitted to have a nuclear weapon. And that's incredibly important, not only for the United States, for allies, for the region, and for the world. And certainly, you know, Iran articulated that you know, their intention to seek a nuclear weapon, and they certainly were, as they had these underground facilities continuing their nuclear enrichment, headed toward that path. Then there's certainly an issue where there's bipartisan frustration on Capitol Hill. You're seeing it, you know, Republicans, Democrats, that are showing their frustration with how this war is being, this conflict is being prosecuted, the statements that are being made by the White House, at the Pentagon, and certainly, now, I don't think anybody's going to defend those particular statements or those particular decisions. But you have to also see this in the context that Iran has a vote here. They're the adversary. They're not a party in which you can depend on their word. They cannot be negotiated with and then be relied upon. And in that, it's very difficult. You don't have an adversary where when you have a memorandum of understanding, that they're going to live up to their word. So as you have an attempt to open the straits, as you have to understand that they're the largest sponsor of terrorism, and this is becoming, you know, brought to an end, that certainly is a difficult process.
8: Congressman, you praised that memorandum of understanding as a major turning point in the war, as you just mentioned. That fell apart. You can't trust the Iranians. So I think the question, and I talk about strategy, is what now? I mean, the president has put out possible massive airstrikes. He wants diplomacy. But how do you deal with the Iranians when that deal that you thought was great fell apart?
1: You know, and that's interesting, Martha. So in that memorandum of understanding, Iran made statements that they said that they would never make. Now, then they didn't live up to those statements, but they said they would not pursue a nuclear weapon. They said the straits would be open. And they made those statements having said that they would not do so. So they had been brought to the negotiation table. They made the statements. They said they would not. And then they did not live up to them. And so now we're in this situation where the administration doesn't have a whole lot of options and is using force and is using also the attempt for negotiation. Now we have to go to the point where, you know, Iran, their whole ability to be able to, attack their neighbors, to be a sponsor of terrorism, is because they are in the world of commerce, the world of energy. Our allies and those in which they sell energy to are going to have to step up to the plate here. America, the United States cannot do this alone. There is economic pressure that can be placed on Iran.
2: Congressman.
1: And that's going to have to be brought to bear also.
2: As you said, not a whole lot of options. We appreciate your time, as always. Coming up, Democrats have their candidate to replace Graham Plattner, the all-important Maine Senate race next. We hear from the lumberjack Democrats hope can beat Susan Collins.
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41: For nearly 30 years, Collins has told Maine that she is concerned. Maine does not need another 6 years of concern. We need someone with courage. We need a fighter, and we need a senator who remembers exactly who sent them to Washington, which is you.
2: That was Troy Jackson speaking in Maine on Saturday after an impromptu state party convention selected him as their new Democratic nominee for Senate after the sudden departure of Graham Plattner. Today marks 100 days until the midterms, and with control of the Senate at stake, can Jackson win over Plattner supporters and flip the key seat currently held by longtime incumbent Senator Susan Collins? ABC's Jay O'Brien has the story.
42: In the nation's most closely watched Senate race, Democrats in Maine rallying around their new candidate. Tapping Troy Jackson to replace scandal-plagued Graham Plattner, who dropped out earlier this month after an ex-girlfriend accused him of sexual assault, which he denies.
41: I humbly ask for your vote. Thank you, and God bless.
42: A logger and the former state Senate president, Jackson launched a failed campaign for governor this year. Now he's hoping to pick up Plattner's progressive working-class mantle, challenging the state's longtime Republican Senator Susan Collins in a contest that could decide control of the Senate. Jackson speaking with ABC moments after he officially became the nominee.
0: Everyday people are fed up with the government that we have right now, and it's time for every.
1: ABC News, I'm Mike Dubusky. The White House tells ABC that all options are still on the table when it comes to Iran, despite a report from the New York Times which found President Trump was stepping back from a plan to increase military action there on account of an already strained supply of defensive weaponry. Maine Democrats have selected Troy Jackson as their pick to replace Graham Plattner in this fall's Senate midterm.
3: They're hoping Troy Jackson brings some stability to the campaign, but even winning there won't be close to enough. Realistically, Democrats need to win Maine and North Carolina. Then they need upsets in a few deep red states, Ohio, Iowa, even maybe Texas or Alaska. But none of that would likely matter in all likelihood if the Democrats don't hold their ground elsewhere.
1: ABC's Washington Bureau Chief Rick Klein, 100 days now until the midterms. And police in Germany now say the 21-year-old they think is responsible for yesterday's car ramming attack on a pride parade sought to join the Islamic State. This is ABC News.
42: All of it run by 31-year-old executive director Devin Murphy Anderson, whose team spent the last 2 weeks fashioning a candidate selection process they say was designed to let Plattner's fervent base of supporters feel heard. Even after Plattner himself told voters that large forces were the cause of his campaign's flameout, not the allegations against him.
4: Those in power who have the ability to do so are using these allegations as an excuse to take away all of the things that we need to run a campaign.
5: This is not an institution. You're here in our office. There's no cigar smoke to be seen, right?
6: It's not a smoke-filled room.
5: It is not. It is a bunch of young people.
6: But he did kind of create that impression.
5: I don't know what his end goal was, and I'm not concerned with that.
42: Questions still swirling around state Democrats and whether they can convince the thousands of one-time Plattner diehards like Mark Reed to get behind their new candidate in numbers large enough to unseat Collins. We first met Mark shortly after Plattner withdrew.
6: Are you concerned that this has set back your ability to beat Susan Collins?
7: Of course. We brought a lot of new people into politics that hadn't been involved before. Got a lot of people energized and excited. People had really given up on politics, got involved.
6: Are you worried some of those people sit it out come November?
7: I hope not.
42: Jackson outlining his plan to reset the race.
0: And I know there's some out there right now, you know, and they're frustrated. And what I'm trying to do is make sure that they realize that this is about those issues that we all care about. And that this campaign is not about me. It's not about Graham. It's way bigger.
2: It is a very big race, that's for sure. Our thanks to Jay O'Brien. Here to give us the latest state of play in the Senate is our Washington Bureau Chief, Rick Klein. And Rick, Maine was one of the last big question marks as we head toward November's midterms. And it cannot be overstated really just how important the state is for Democrats.
3: Yeah, Martha, Maine is as close to a must win as there is this year for Democrats. They need to flip 4 seats to take control of the Senate. And even as the map has expanded, there's still less than 10 seats that most strategists think could be in play. 3 of them are already held by Democrats, so really they can't afford to lose those. In Maine, that's where Kamala Harris beat President Trump by 7 points just 2 years ago. So Democrats just wanted to be on offense, but the collapse of Graham Plattner's campaign, then that scramble to replace him, has put them in a fundraising and a messaging hole as they look to defeat Senator Susan Collins. They're hoping Troy Jackson brings some stability to the campaign, but even winning there won't be close to enough. Realistically, Democrats need to win Maine and North Carolina. Then they'd need upsets in a few deep red states, Ohio, Iowa, even maybe Texas or Alaska. But none of that would likely matter in all likelihood if the Democrats don't hold their ground elsewhere.
2: Exactly. But also, Rick, so much of what we've seen in these primaries throughout the year are these internal party battles, both in the Republican and Democratic parties.
3: Yeah, no question. There's a theme that's coursing through both parties among voters, Martha. Frustration, even anger. On the Republican side, Trump-backed candidates have ousted incumbent House members and senators in primaries. There's another battle playing out in South Carolina right now, where the late Senator Lindsey Graham's sister replaced him in the Senate. But at least 8 other Republicans are crowding into a primary just 2 weeks away. Democrats, for the most part this year, they've embraced some of the most progressive candidates on the ballot, with divisions over support for Israel playing out from New York to Colorado just this past week in Arizona. And that brings us to that all-important Senate race in Michigan, one of the last major primaries to be held coming up just a week from Tuesday. Progressive candidate Abdul Al-Sayed has endorsements from the heavy hitters of progressive politics, AOC, Bernie Sanders, Elizabeth Warren, Ro Khanna, and he's up against Congresswoman Haley Stevens, who just landed the endorsement of the state's governor, Gretchen Whitmer, plus the senator that she is running to replace in Gary Peters. And this campaign, Martha, it could be critical not just for November, but well beyond, as both parties struggle with their identities going into 2028. Martha?
2: So much to watch for, Rick. Thanks for all of your insights. Our roundtable on the fallout from the Iran war, that Saudi nuclear deal, and the very latest on the midterms. We'll be right back.
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9: Let me be clear. This entire situation is unacceptable. It's unacceptable that the vendor released software with such a glaring error. And it's unacceptable that no one in the previous administration brought this to light, demanded accountability, or took action when it happened years ago.
2: New Jersey Governor Mikey Sherrill furious over just being told about a serious issue involving non-citizens being registered to vote in her state. The roundtable weighs in from Washington when we come back.
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11: You shouldn't be trying to steal my house.
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22: 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Did you mean
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38: This could be iconic. I rock with it.
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2: I'm joined now by the roundtable in Washington, our chief White House correspondent, Mary Bruce, former DNC chair Donna Brazile, and former New Jersey Governor Chris Christie. Good morning to all of you. And Mary, let's start with you. You pressed President Trump this week on what the plan was, what the strategy is on how to end this war. We now know that he threatened a massive strike. New York Times reporting that backing off. So what is the strategy?
38: Yeah, it's a good question because, Martha, right now there really doesn't seem to be a clear strategy. As you mentioned, there's that New York Times report that he's backing off plans for a massive strike. This morning asked about that. The White House tells me that the president continues to retain all options. They stress he's always preferred a diplomatic solution. But, of course, so far talks have gone nowhere. And yet the White House this morning is still threatening a possible escalation, telling me that if Iran doesn't come back and negotiate a deal, that they know what
0: will happen. Look, as you keep saying, Martha, I mean, we are months into a war that was supposed to last weeks. There is no clear off-ramp. The attacks are dragging on. And when I press the president, given the fact that Iran doesn't seem to be giving in, you know, is the strategy just to keep attacking until they somehow get Iran to back down? Well, the president didn't really like that. He pushed back pretty strongly against me and insisted that Iran desperately wants to talk. But again, there are no signs of that. And so without an off-ramp, I think, you know, the status quo seems likely to continue. These strikes will continue, and they are now widening. And of course, as oil prices spike, it just presents a huge political problem for the president and Republicans, especially as we barrel towards the midterms, Martha.
2: Chris, you know Donald Trump very well. He likes to win. Even though he said they won this war, there are no signs right now that he is winning.
1: Martha, look, there are no signs he's winning in Iran. And the Iranians have learned, as many of us in this country have learned, that the bluster is the bluster. How many times has he threatened to bomb them into out of civilization, bomb every power plant, bomb every bridge, and then he inevitably backs off? He thinks that this is a real estate deal, that if he blusters about someone else is looking at this property and you have to offer right now, that somehow they're going to do it. That doesn't work in international diplomacy. It certainly doesn't work with the Iranians. And I'll say this, Martha, the problem for the president and for my party right now is that the show is

0: still competitive in the United States Senate as well as the House. Look, Democrats have a great deal of momentum right now. We've won 90% of the races since Trump been in office. I'm confident that we can take back the Congress.
1: Martha, let me just say and remind my friend Donna that the road is littered with the people who are going to beat Susan Collins. And so I would feel very nervous about Maine with 100 days and an unproven statewide candidate against one of the most able political actors this town has seen over the last 30 years.
2: And Mary, I want to go to you about Mikey Sherrill, Chris's state's governor. She announced that about 6,600 non-citizens were mistakenly registered to vote because of a technical error a few years ago. They didn't try to pretend they were citizens, but she said less than 400 actually voted, and there's no evidence of them swaying elections. But this becomes a PR nightmare and a really strong narrative going forward about election security.
3: Yeah, and the president, no surprise, was very quick to pounce on this, saying that it just underscores his desire to pass the Save America Act, that voting legislation that he's been pushing that would require voter ID and proof of citizenship. And Governor Sherrill, you know, tried to come out and be as transparent as she could about this. She said when they find problems, they fix them. But, you know, she said it was this computer error that when over 6,000 people went to sign up to get a driver's license, that they were erroneously also signed up and registered to vote. Now, she said and stressed that while about 400 of them did go on to actually vote, that there's no evidence that any of those votes were able to sway elections. But certainly the president believes that this adds fuel to his fire as he's been amping up those unproven claims of widespread voter fraud.
1: Martha, let me give you one thing. The governor has appointed my former attorney general, very independent, Jeff Chiesa, to do a bipartisan investigation. Look for that, because he will not hide anything from the public. You can count on it.
0: Good.
2: Okay. Thanks to all of you. Appreciate your time. Up next, we remember the service members who made the ultimate sacrifice in this war. We'll be right back.
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9: When the documentary came out, we immediately began getting leads. 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
10: We're so close to solving this. 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
11: So when I interview Mark this time, what should I ask him?
9: Ask him if he'll talk to me.
12: Drafted a roster of ESPN's most competitive personalities.
13: Yes.
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2: President Trump at the dignified transfer of the four fallen soldiers killed in Iraq and Jordan this week, leaving the families with the realities of sacrifice and hopefully leaving all of us with gratitude for their willingness to serve.
23: There were two young women, a father and a beloved son, engaged to be married. The three Americans killed here in Jordan, all under 30, now posthumously promoted. Staff Sergeant Angel Rampersad, 28, of Ozone Park, New York. Captain Tyler Fian, 25, of Iwa Beach, Hawaii. And the youngest, at just 19 years old, Private First Class Isabella Gonzalez of Carrollton, Texas. Staff Sergeant Michael Swinton was from Fayetteville, North Carolina. He was killed at a U.S. base in Iraq when an Iranian drone exploded in a controlled detonation. He was 30. Their remains arriving on U.S. soil on the same aircraft, casualties of the same conflict. The families of these men and women grieving, heartbroken, yet filled with pride.
13: My daughter was a good soldier. She fought for this country and she died for this country. And I am a mother that is highly proud of her.
23: Carol Acevedo's daughter, Angel Sarah Rampersad, was born in Trinidad. Her mother brought her to the U.S. when she was just a baby. Her mom insisted she go to college before signing up for the military. A few days after her 21st birthday, she enlisted in the Army. There, she met the woman who would become her wife. Isabella Gonzalez, the 19-year-old, joined just after graduating from high school. In her native Texas, pain rippling through the community.
15: Been interviewed today several times, and they always ask me, why does it mean so much? It just does. Everybody that served knew that could have been them. They would have been right there next to her.
23: Staff Sergeant Michael Swinton was the father of a 6-year-old boy and a 4-year-old girl. His wife, Mia, who we met in the Army, told us he was an amazing husband and father. Captain Tyler Fian was an officer who served in the ROTC at Southern Utah University with plans for law school after his Army service and plans to marry his fiancée when he returned home. His fiancée, Claire, writing that Tyler poured his heart into serving those under his leadership. Every day he would come home and tell me stories about his soldiers. He believed that leadership began with kindness, humility, and genuinely caring about people. The parents of the avid hiker writing online, Tyler, we are proud of you beyond words. Devastated, yes, but prouder still. You can see Fian here when he was commissioned as an officer in the Army, saluting his grandfather. His family tells us this image is especially powerful now. Tyler's grandfather died on Thursday, 5 days after his grandson was killed. The Fian family telling us the two of them are now together again.
2: We grieve with those families and send respect and prayers. We'll be right back.
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5: I'm Micah Josh in New York. We're going to begin with breaking news. Police in Germany say the suspect in Saturday's deadly van attack outside a Pride celebration in Berlin was shot dead after a confrontation with police. The suspect is said to have rushed towards police with a stabbing weapon, after which he was shot and killed. Saturday's attack left at least one person dead and more than two dozen others injured, many of them seriously. A German official says after the suspect rammed into the crowd, he attacked other pedestrians with a weapon they believe is a machete. Now to the war with Iran. Israel's Prime Minister Benjamin Netanyahu will head to the U.S. this week as the White House considers a new expansion of military force against Tehran. Matt Rivers is in Amman, Jordan with the latest.
19: A brief lull for now after 2 weeks of trading lethal strikes back and forth.
12: From ABC News, I'm Mike Dubosky. German authorities now say police have shot and killed the man they think drove a van into a crowd of people at a pride parade yesterday. They add he apparently tried to stab officers. One person was killed in yesterday's ramming attack. Dozens more were wounded. ABC's Britt Clenett has more on yesterday's incident.
20: Ambulances rushing to the scene. Witnesses telling police not all victims were hit by the van. Some were stabbed. Berlin police say the 21-year-old suspect is known to them. Investigators have not shared a possible motive, but say he has ties to local Islamist groups. Berlin's mayor saying this is an attack on our free and cosmopolitan society.
12: Police adding today that suspect had attempted to join the Islamic State. Elsewhere overseas, wildfires continue to threaten large parts of southern France and Spain. ABC's Marcus Moore says dry conditions and high winds have contributed to the danger.
21: These are truly extreme conditions that are helping to fuel these flames. So intense, the fires create their own wind and move rapidly across the terrain. And that's what's made the fire burning near Bordeaux so dangerous and tricky to get ahead of.
12: One person was killed in Spain in the fires as well. Today marks 100 days until the midterm elections, and Democrats have selected a fresh new Senate candidate in Maine. Troy Jackson will take over for Graham Plattner, who suspended his campaign amidst a myriad of scandals.
25: Maine is as close to a must-win as there is this year for Democrats. They need to flip four seats to take control of the Senate, and even as the map has expanded, there's still less than 10 seats that most strategists think could be in play. Three of them are already held by Democrats, so really they can't afford to lose those. In Maine, that's where Kamala Harris beat President Trump by 7 points just 2 years ago. So Democrats just wanted to be on offense, but the collapse of Graham Plattner's campaign, then that scramble to replace him, it's put them in a fundraising and a messaging hole.
12: ABC's Rick Klein, you're listening to ABC News.
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7: After briefly spending some time below $4 a gallon, gas prices are once again on the rise.
8: According to Gas Buddy, the national average for a gallon of regular gas is once again over $4, prices that are expected to keep rising. The cost of diesel, again over $5 a gallon.
9: To see prices reaching over $5, close to $6 is rough.
8: Gas prices in California are nearing $6 a gallon, the highest in the country. Prices, which experts say, given the hurricane season, war in Ukraine, and historic shortfalls in the U.S. Strategic Petroleum Reserves, could remain for a while. Dave Packer, ABC News, New York.
7: A controversial move in New York State to ban large gatherings. Rochester just banned crowds of 10 or more in public spaces after 11 p.m. without a permit over concerns about gun violence. Residents of Buffalo reacting.
10: Places that it's happening, like hotspots, should be observed to see what the patterns are.
11: My biggest concern is just how people would go about doing their everyday things. Like some people have like gatherings, like birthday parties and stuff like that.
7: The move comes after 7 people were shot and another was stabbed during 4th of July celebrations in Rochester. Earlier this month. And more than 100 million people across the country are under some form of heat alert today, with dangerously high temperatures expected to affect Las Vegas, Omaha, Dallas, and Kansas City. I'm Mike Dubusky, ABC News.
13: Interceptors as the West can provide. And that was certainly a major focus of the conversation when Trump met with Zelensky on the sidelines of the NATO summit in Turkey just a few weeks ago. Just the other day, Zelensky posted online that Russia has been assisting Iran in its strikes that target U.S. military facilities. But in the Oval Office just the other day, the president said he believed and trusted that Vladimir Putin and Xi Jinping of China were not helping Iran in any major way.
5: All right, Stephen, thank you. Turning now to the wildfires that have forced more than 300,000 people from their homes in southern Europe at the height of the summer tourist season. High temperatures, strong winds, and drought conditions are fueling the fast-moving flames. In central Spain, more than 70,000 people fleeing what local officials have called the worst fires they have ever seen. And a wildfire burning northwest of Valencia, Spain, claimed the life of a 78-year-old man. That fire now under control. And in France, more than 200,000 people evacuating Gironde as wildfires burn more than 100,000 acres, an area three times the size of Paris. And of course, here at home, the last week of July is here, and with it comes heat warnings and storm watches, all as two hurricanes brew in the Pacific. Leslie Lopez joins us now to break it all down. Leslie, what should people expect this week?
15: You know, heat. Right now, it's all about the heat, especially for a large portion of our nation. Let me show you Iowa. This is over into Council Bluffs. And it had a very hot reading today. Even Omaha, Nebraska getting up to 103 is the expectation day, 102 yesterday. So as we move forward, we're going to see that extreme heat continue. Again, this is going to be from L.A. to Phoenix all the way up towards, it looks like, Milwaukee and Wisconsin. Oh, so many places right now dealing with heat advisors, extreme heat warnings. And again, this is going to continue for the next few days. So this is a protracted heat event. We do expect to see temperatures even break records in some of these areas. Billings, Montana, unusual to get 101 degrees. Getting up to about 99 in Rapid City, 98 for Denver, 102 degrees though today. But that record-breaking heat tomorrow and Tuesday, along with Amarillo, getting up to 104 potentially on your Tuesday. Now that heat is also driving in the potential for it to move out towards the east. Now when it moves to the east, it's going to bring with it the humidity. So now it's going to feel oppressive. We have the heat index reading about 112 degrees for Omaha on Monday, but today 115 is the expectation. Kansas City 115, 106 degrees over to Dallas, and 121 degrees will be the feels-like temperature in St. Louis. Dangerous heat. Then we head out in the fire weather watches all around. We're looking at critical fire danger in Reno all the way up towards, it looks like, the Dakotas. And then we're talking about extreme weather, severe weather, making its way back into the upper Midwest, damaging wind, large hail, and the possibility of isolated tornadoes anywhere from Sioux Falls all the way out towards Green Bay and down to Chicago. Over to you, Ike.
5: All right, there's a lot going on out there. Thanks for tracking it for us. All right, now to those protests rocking Madison, Wisconsin. Wisconsin. after a fatal police shooting. Police shot and killed a 38-year-old father and his family. They're demanding charges for the officer, and we must warn you. What you're about to see may be disturbing to watch. Anger boiling over in the streets of Madison, Wisconsin, after 38-year-old Corey Ruiz was shot and killed by police at a busy intersection on the city's Near East Side. His mother breaking down at an emotional news conference.
14: He was my love. He loved his daughter. He loved his family. He did not deserve to be taken out like that. Mm-hmm. They took my baby from me.
5: Police say it started Wednesday afternoon with a call about a man allegedly checking the doors of parked cars. Officers spotted him, but police say he took off on a bike. They caught up with him roughly a half hour later. ABC News compiled the available video to break down what happened next. Here, Ruiz coming off that bike as four officers tried to arrest him. Police say he pulled a fixed blade knife. Officers try a stun gun. Police say it didn't work. The struggle continues, Ruiz ending up on the ground on his side, then three shots. He died at the hospital. Police say the officer who fired was injured by that knife. None of the officers were wearing body cameras. The department doesn't require its officers to use them. All four officers are now on administrative leave. The state Justice Department investigating this as a homicide. And this morning, the family, joined by attorney Ben Crump, is demanding charges.
14: I wish I could see him one more time. I wish he could tell me how much he loves me one more time.
5: Now today, that memorial at the intersection is growing two blocks from his daughter's home and two blocks from the school she'll walk to this fall. All right, coming up, a look inside the WNBA's surging popularity after a record crowd turned out in Chicago for All-Star Weekend. Plus, he's the voice of the iconic Tina Belcher. Now, Dan Mintz is joining me in studio to talk about taking on a new role as himself in a new animated special.
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29: Who is Tennessee?
30: What is the...
31: Super Bowl 61 is coming.
24: Let's go, let's go, let's go!
31: And everyone's going.
27: Okay, let's go!
32: Let's go!
27: Come on, let's go! Let's go, let's do it!
31: Let's go! Because once the game starts...
33: Let's go! You better get on that bus!
34: What do you mean?
35: Well, don't just stand there.
31: Everything else... stops.

0: us. What do we have?
1: Three victims. They're all traffickers of underage girls. The suspect is female, white, late 20s.
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21: The WNBA celebrating All-Star Weekend in Chicago with almost 20,000 fans packing the United Center last night. No shortage of highlights. Superstar Caitlin Clark burying 5 three-pointers. 20-year-old Dominique Malanga throwing down the All-Star Game's first dunk in 4 years. But the night belonged to Jonquel Jones of the New York Liberty, delivering 22 points, 13 rebounds, and 8 assists on her way to being named All-Star MVP. And this season, the WNBA is celebrating its 30th anniversary. The league is expanding in both size and popularity, with 3 new franchises added in just the past 2 years, and 3 more planned by 2030. Our Ashin Singh spoke with fans, current players, and veterans to get an inside look at the world of women's professional basketball and how the game and the business surrounding it have changed over the course of 3 decades.
22: People should be watching the WNBA just as they're watching the NBA, because them girls work just as hard.
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24: What's your message to people who maybe have not gotten to see the WNBA game this far yet?
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26: Lock in. That's the mindset of millions across the country. The WNBA, now in its 30th season, bigger than it's ever been. It's game day in the Climate Pledge Arena in Seattle. The Storm are struggling, but thousands of loyal fans still flocking to see them play. One of the new reasons, rookie Flaje Johnson.
27: It's a new game, like every night. Like, you can't be too high, can't be too low. Just stay very steady. Just stay ready to ball.
28: You ready to ball out tonight?
27: For sure.
26: Flaje is part of the new generation of WNBA players, one of the biggest names in college basketball.
27: I was the epitome of branding and marketing and using my talents to build something.
26: Balancing more than 4 million followers on social media with an LSU NCAA championship and a serious rap career, dropping hits like Whoa.
29: Rapper and a baller, baby, it's no other flow. Millionaire straight out of college, baby, I've been by my dough.
30: Between basketball and music, were you ever told you need to pick one?
27: Yeah, I was told by a lot of people that I needed to choose, but my mom always told me, like, nah, you're going to do both. Be different. I'm ready to make my mark. I want to be a winner.
26: She's part of a league that's winning in ways no one thought possible.
31: We're always, like, telling people they should pay attention, they should watch us. And now it's like, well, we don't have to do that.
26: From the Tempo's Marina Mabry tying the single game scoring record of 53 points.
32: Come on, Mabry, for three.
26: to drama on the court going viral, like the Fever's Sophie Cunningham's finger pointing.
27: Yeah, it get chippy.
30: But that's how you know the competition's heating up, right?
27: It's heating up, but I'm letting you know I am not one of them, and I get chippy right back.
0: Clark, defended by Hell, lost her footing.
26: But this foul by the Mercury's Alyssa Thomas on the Fever's Caitlin Clark, provoking major controversy.
1: Ooh, the fist in the throat is crazy. It's crazy.
2: We're so concerned about the safety on the court, but, you know, time and time again, we're having people threatening our lives.
26: Thomas asking the league to step up. The WNBA commissioner responding with a statement, reading in part, "The league and security team have been in contact with the Phoenix Mercury organization and remain committed to protecting all players."
3: The WNBA has been a very physical league for a very long time. I don't feel like certain players are getting targeted. There's just a lot more people paying attention to it now.
26: With sold-out arenas, explosive merch sales, and a groundbreaking broadcast deal, the league's value jumped up from $3.5 billion in 2025 to well over $5.5 billion in 2026, according to Sportico.
3: The league is bringing in so much more money, and in a fair way, they are now also spending that money on the players.
26: Earlier this year, the players notching a record-breaking 7-year collective bargaining agreement, or CBA, bumping salaries up to 7 figures for the first time, more than 5 times what they made less than a year ago. Rookie salaries quadrupling in the same period.
31: Men's salaries are $277,000, which is more than a max in the previous CBA. Max salaries are like 1.4. You're being taken care of. We want to make sure that our people are doing as good as they possibly can.
26: It's no secret that the ladies have made shockingly low salaries, especially when compared to the men.
3: The first year I made a max salary, and that was $50,000, 50. And I was one of the fortunate ones. For so many years, WNBA salaries were compared to NBA salaries. And that was never a fair comparison. The NBA has 50 years head start on the WNBA.
31: How are you?
26: As vice president of the Players Association, Brianna Stewart, the superstar power forward of the New York Liberty, has been a vocal advocate for increasing player pay.
4: How would you describe what y'all achieved with this CBA?
31: Life-changing, transformational for sure. We're valued for our worth at this point.
26: Stewart played a key role through the nearly 18 months of intense negotiations.
31: We would meet in Manhattan at like 10 or 11, and then we wouldn't leave until 2 or 3 a.m.
4: How much did you guys have to meet in the middle?
31: I honestly believe that we won. For the most part, like, we got absolutely everything that we wanted.
5: We are in Seattle at my condo. It has a great view. It's very high up.
26: No rookie in the league has had their eye on the new CBA more than Flage.
5: Everybody was like, you could come out your junior year because I had a great year. I'm like, no, ma'am. This, because they was already in CBA negotiations, so my best bet was to play it safe and wait. And I'm glad I did, because now I'm able to reap the benefits my first year.
27: I mean, look at this facility. We don't share this with the men. Like, this is ours. Like, we have state-of-the-art, top-notch everything in here. So it's a blessing. Every day I come here, I'm kind of like, I get to be here. I want to see a rookie get paid a $1 million contract. You know what I mean? Like, that's the goal.
26: The new deal also provides a one-time cash payment, recognizing retired players like Sue Wicks.
6: I have this jersey. So it's a championship jersey, and it is from 1998.
26: Sue was one of the original players when the WNBA launched in 1997, to much fanfare.
7: Sue Wicks continues to amaze.
9: The WNBA is a success both in turnout and in TV ratings.
26: But the women still felt like they had a lot to prove.
6: It was like a gift. And not only was it a gift, it felt like an obligation. Like, we had an obligation to make this last. There was a real sisterhood back then, and we wanted that league not only to thrive when we played, but to try and build a foundation that it would exist forever. So I've been an oyster farmer for about 10 years now. This is the farm. They're all in floating cages.
26: Wicks left the WNBA in 2002, finding a new passion, oyster farming, on her native Long Island.
6: Out here, it's just me and the oysters. And I think I always want to do my best. I don't know why. So I think that's from basketball as well. My father was a fisherman. His father, my great-grandfather, all of them fishermen. So to be close to the water again is a dream come true for me. Being a female basketball player was not about money. Being an oyster farmer is not about money, but I feel very rich having been part of the WNBA.
26: Wakes is still connected to the Liberty, cheering from the sidelines, reflecting on how far the league has come.
6: The only thing you can hope for is the next generation still maintains the feeling of this is ours. This is amazing. And we're going to keep it healthy and thriving for the next generation to take it to the next place.
21: Our thanks to Ashin for that. Coming up here on ABC News Live, he's the man behind the monotone, the voice of Tina Belcher on Bob's Burgers. Emmy Award-winning actor, writer, and comedian Dan Mintz joins me to talk about why he decided to stay animated for his latest stand-up special.
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12: You shouldn't be trying to steal my house.
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19: My friends and I were young and rich. 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
28: I totally agree.
19: Then the most magnetic person I'd ever seen walked into our lives.
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32: Fox Hollow is like a killing field.
33: When the documentary came out, we immediately began getting leads. There is another suspect, and it wasn't Mark Goodyear.
34: We're so close to solving this. We just need the one person who connects everything.
35: So when I interview Mark this time, what should I ask him?
33: Ask him if he'll talk to me.
36: Go ahead, try a turn. Tina, why are you groaning? You're doing fine. Tina, relax. Easy. Easy. Okay. Tina, you're kind of headed toward the only other car in the lot. You have plenty of time to turn, Tina, so just go ahead. Turn one way or the other. You're just swerving back and forth. Turn one way and stick with it, Tina. Oh, my God, it's bad.
37: I ruined the car.
36: You did. You really did.
21: Oh, yes. For years, he's charmed fans of the hit TV show Bob's Burgers as the voice of Tina Belcher. Watch out for that car. But pretty soon, you won't only hear his jokes from a cartoon teenage girl. The man behind the monotone, writer and comedian Dan Mintz, is taking to the stage with a new animated special, Well-Rounded Entertainer. Dan, thank you so much for joining me.
0: Thanks for having me. Really
21: funny stuff. And Bob's Burgers has been a fan for years. Thank you so much for doing this. You've actually done stand-up for years by yourself. You've been touring with Well-Rounded Entertainer, that material, for a while now. How does it feel to show up as Cartoon Dan compared to Tina over there?
0: Well, yeah, you know, I feel like every time, once the show got popular, every time I do stand up, people would hear my voice and say, oh, I'm sorry, I'm just picturing Tina telling all your jokes.
21: Yeah.
0: So I figured I might as well just animate my special.
21: Now, you collaborated with writer, comedian, John Mulaney on this special. I'm always wondering, when other comedians work with other comedians, how does that actually influence your work? Is that something that you kind of curtail to fit that collaboration? Or is that something where you're like, you know, let me just hear what you got to say and then let's see what it matches what I really want to do?
0: I mean, it's funny. I feel like comedians are always giving each other advice and never taking that advice because it's just the kind of thing that's like so personal. But there's no one better than John. And he actually gave me a joke that I used in my album.
21: Really?
0: Like 10 years ago. That was a great joke. But yeah, he's just like, you know, John just, he's done so many like phenomenal, you know, iconic specials and just knows so much about making a special that he's just so great to have his input on all of it and figure out the best way to get this out there.
21: I gotta ask, what was that joke?
0: I don't think I can tell it.
21: We gotta save that for the after hours.
0: Yeah.
21: Now, being on tour with this show, I gotta imagine that it must be so fun to meet with the fans. Obviously, not only of your stand-up, but fans of your work from Bob's Burgers. So, what is that like when you meet fans and they actually see you and put the voice to the face?
0: It's really fun to meet. I think Bob's are just the best fans of any show. And there's so many people that say, like, I'm exactly like Tina. It's my character. And you know, so many people say that, like, Bob's Burgers, like, helped them through a difficult time in their life. And it's just so inspiring to talk to them. And I always, you know, I wonder, like, you know, if they come to a stand-up show because they're a fan of Bob's Burgers, you know, like, I'm my own person. I'm kind of like Tina, but I'm also a 45-year-old man. But they always seem game for it, and, you know, and then it's fun to meet them after the show.
21: Now, recently here on ABC News Live, we've actually been talking a lot about Comic-Con. We've been covering it. You just told me that you were there yourself. Tell me, what was that like at Comic-Con for you and just your experience being part of that massive festival?
0: I mean, I'm not a crowds guy. I have always been, like, I just remember the first time I went to Comic-Con, it was, you know, in like 2010 or something, just being so overwhelmed by it. But, you know, every year I just get more used to it, and we always go back, and fans always come, and, you know, dressed as a favorite character, and it's great. You know, at the Bob's panel, there's people dressed up like all the Bob's characters. And especially as, I think it's especially meaningful as a voiceover actor because no one recognizes you in your daily life. So you kind of do get that 15 minutes of fame.
21: I love it. 15 minutes, but for you, it'll be 15 years at least. We all love your work. Thank you so much, Dan, for coming on here with
0: us. Thanks for having me.
21: Oh, pleasure's all mine. I'm Mike Ajachi, and thank you for streaming with us. The news never stops. You can find us anywhere you stream live news. And if you're on the go, we're on the ABC News app and abcnews.com, too. More news is up next.
1: Coming up on ABC News Live Weekend, an inside look at life in Gaza. 9 months after the ceasefire there took effect, how people living there say their lives are like now. And why some people are trading dating apps for PowerPoint presentations. The new trend that has people pitching their besties to a group of strangers. Plus, our Juju Chang sits down with the star-studded cast of The Odyssey and see behind the scenes of some of the movie's biggest moments. ABC News Live starts right now. Hi, everyone. Thanks for streaming with us. I'm Diane Macedo, and welcome to ABC News Live Weekend. Let's take a look at your top headlines. A man is facing charges for an alleged anti-government attack in New York City. ABC News has obtained a video that officials say shows former Army Private Andrew Arabaka setting off fireworks. The FBI says he also fired several shots from a BB rifle, then dumped flammable liquid on the stairwell and lit it on fire. Arabaka is being held without bail on an arson charge and is due in court on August 4th. OpenAI says a pair of its artificial intelligence models carried out a self-directed hack into another company. This is the first known instance of an autonomous AI cyber attack. OpenAI says it was testing the models when they breached security guardrails and attacked a rival company. OpenAI says it's investigating what led to the incident. And a new class of...
2: ABC News, I'm Mike Dabusky. The suspect in yesterday's vehicle attack on a Berlin Pride parade is now dead after being shot by police, authorities say. The 21-year-old allegedly drove a van into a crowd of people exiting the event late yesterday, with witnesses saying he tried to stab some of them. One person was killed, 29 were wounded. 300,000 people in Europe are now under evacuation orders due to a growing wildfire threat in parts of France and Spain. And Democrats now have a new Senate nominee aiming to unseat Senator Susan Collins in Maine. Troy Jackson is a logger and veteran state politician and says voters are fed up.
3: They're frustrated, and I get that. I've been frustrated by politics a lot in my life. What I'm trying to do is make sure that they realize that this is about those issues that we all care about, and that this campaign is not about me, it's not about Graham, it's way bigger.
2: Today marks 100 days until the midterms. This is ABC News.
4: Wad, standing tall with her pot, waits among the chaos of the crowd, while other members of her family go to other sites to increase their chances of getting food. Growing impatient by each minute, she stares into the pot, the reflection of the sun briefly blinding her eyes. This scene still common in Gaza, even 9 months after the US brokered a ceasefire. Wad's family, among the 1.6 million people in Gaza who rely on food handouts like these, according to the UN. On this day, no member of the family was able to get food. Wad becomes lost in the crowd despite her efforts. Our producer intervenes on the ground, and a worker, out of compassion, gave food to Wad. She successfully secured a meal for her family, bringing back home a pot full of stew to her relatives. 12 of them live here in this tent. And though life can be grueling, the family is still grateful to share a meal in each other's company.
5: طلعنا معاي سبع بنات وولد وجوزي مصاب حرب اجته اعاقه يعني انبطرت ايده.
4: With Gaza cut off from the outside world, there are very few ways of earning money to provide food and shelter for a family.
5: بقى عندي بيت قبل الحرب بقيت اشتغل.
4: Since the start of the war, 60% of Palestinians have lost their homes, according to a recent UN report. As days go by at the camp, overcrowding and unsanitary conditions help spread disease, attracting rats and mice.
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4: Wad was treated at the hospital, but the family can no longer afford the ointments to help her heal.
5: يعني انت شايف هاي منظر بنتي لليوم ما فيش حياه فيش مفيش مقاومه.
6: There is a huge concern for the rodents that we see here in Gaza, and they carry very high risk of infection. They carry diseases that could be deadly.
4: Dr. Noor Sharaf traveled from Texas to volunteer at Gaza's Al-Shifa Hospital. She was also working here when the ceasefire began, and says the plight of people like little Wad and her family has still not improved.
7: بحب المكعبات والشمسية
6: بحطها على راسي. She's only three, so her whole life has been really just like this is all she knows. She's never seen stability. She's never known any type of normal living conditions.
4: Aside from rats, UN workers nearby spray against another spreader of disease, mosquitoes, hovering over the stagnant, dirty water flowing through the camp. Despite these measures, the unrelenting conditions, lack of resources, and continued bombings mean Gaza's hospitals cannot save many patients with otherwise treatable conditions.
6: Okay. I've seen so many children with injuries related to bombings or shootings and have been absolutely targets of this war. And I'm still seeing it now, despite several months into the ceasefire.
4: Since January, 22 hospitals and healthcare centers in Gaza have been attacked, according to the World Health Organization. And as of now, there are only about a dozen partially functioning hospitals in the Strip.
6: Hospitals are supposed to be safe spaces. They're supposed to be somewhere where people go for healing.
4: Al-Shifa is the largest medical complex in Gaza, and it has come under attack several times during the war, killing hundreds inside the hospital. Israel said some of the buildings were being used by Hamas. The hospital's director says there are no nursery beds compared to the 50 they once had, and less than half of the operating rooms left are functional.
6: I'm standing right now outside of the surgery building at Shifa Hospital that housed all kinds of surgeries. Hundreds of patients used to be able to receive care at this facility, and now it's completely destroyed.
8: The Gaza ceasefire delivered record levels of humanitarian aid. You don't hear those stories anymore with people starving.
4: In January, the Trump administration unveiled a real estate master plan for Gaza. The plan included 180 tourism towers, residential areas, parks, an airport, and a railway. But it all hinged on Hamas disarming, and that has not happened.
9: In the beginning, we were toying with the idea of saying, let's build a free zone, and then we have a Hamas zone. And then we said, you know what, let's just plan for catastrophic success. Hamas signed a deal to demilitarize. That is what we are going to enforce. People ask us what our plan B is. We do not have a plan B.
4: Without a plan B, Gaza was split into two, meaning Gaza's more than 2 million people were crammed into less than half of the western part of the Strip. Israel's leader says the plan is to occupy more land.
5: اطلب ياما من عمو اقول لها نفسه في البوزة يشتري لي بوزة قلت لها لا عيب عيب يا ماما حرام عيب احنا بنشحد من وقتش بنشحد سكتت يعني نفسهم في كل حاجة مش لاقين ولا اشي احنا ايش ذنبنا ايش ذنب الشعب الفلسطيني ايش ذنب الاهالي احنا البريين احنا فيش اجرمنا احنا شعملنا
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4: In a ceasefire, there are still threats from Israeli airstrikes that echo across encampments like these. Gaza's health ministry says Israeli attacks throughout Gaza have killed over 1,000 people since the US brokered October ceasefire deal between Israel and Hamas. Israel says each time it is targeting terrorists. As strikes continue, Wad's father remains focused on the survival of his children.
10: لكن لليوم بتخاف بتقول لي يا بابا طخ يا بابا في قصف يا بابا وبتيجي جنبي وبتخبى فيها أو في أمها زي هيك البنت لسه صغيرة يعني بتخاف الكبار بخافوا عندي وما فيش ويعيشوا أولاد يطلعونا يعملونا جوازات سفر 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
1: Our thanks to Tom Sufi Burridge. ABC News reached out to Prime Minister Netanyahu's office asking why the IDF's been ordered to take more land. A spokesperson tells ABC News, quote, President Trump's 20-point peace plan is unequivocal. Hamas must disarm and Gaza must demilitarize. It can happen the easy way or the hard way, but it will happen. And in response to continuing strikes during the ceasefire, the spokesperson said Hamas continues to violate the terms of the U.S. ceasefire and that, quote, in accordance with the U.S. ceasefire, the IDF has the right to defend against these threats. The IDF targets terrorists and not civilians and takes precautionary measures before strikes. Coming up, instead of swiping left or right, more people are choosing to pitch and pair. See the new trend for those looking to ditch the dating apps.
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1: 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A new trend has people ditching dating apps for PowerPoints. 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
1: If you're not at Crush Globe, where are you at?
2: I was looking for something where I can go with my friend instead of going by myself to some type of in-person event, and there wasn't really anything like that.
0: In the rough-and-tumble dating scene, Pitch and Pair is the new singles event that centers around a pair of friends. One makes a sales pitch to a room full of potential admirers about why they should date their friend.
3: She is probably the smartest person I've ever met in my entire life.
0: After all the presentations, the audience gets to mingle and meet the people who were pitched. Joe Teblum, a 33-year-old marketing professional, created Pitch and Pair.
2: The first one was definitely a maybe we should try something else. It was basically my friends pitching me at a bar to a few people.
4: You got pitched?
2: I got pitched.
4: Okay, how'd that go?
2: Well, there was nobody really at the bar. So that was kind of the start of it, and now we're selling out top NYC venues. It's really like a wingman show, where it's like your friends are there to help you find a date.
5: The apps sometimes are just, for me, it's just too impersonal.
0: Sham Subramanian says dating in the Big Apple can be discouraging.
5: Most of the time when you're talking to people, you're talking to people in New York who are like chasing something.
4: Sure.
5: So the dating is sort of like, you know, a sidebar, like sort of like on the back burner. So everybody's just caught up doing their own thing.
6: And that's yourself included, right?
5: Yeah, of course.
6: You're focused on your comedy.
5: Of course,
6: career.
5: Of course.
0: So the 35-year-old decided to take a chance on a Pitch and Pair event.
7: Are you excited for tomorrow night?
5: It's tomorrow. Oh, yeah.
0: He's enlisted his best friend, John Tilson, as his wingman. Both are comedians in the city, and the two have a podcast together.
5: It literally popped up on his Instagram, and he's like, look at this. Because all I could think, I'm a big Seinfeld fan, right. So all I could think about was that scene when Kramer is getting auctioned off. I'm like, yeah, let's do this.
7: I know him too well.
0: Now, John has to make a PowerPoint detailing Sham's best traits.
7: Thus far, I've got the lovable, laughable, and eminently entertaining individual.
2: There's something that's quirky about PowerPoints that amplifies everything that someone does in a pitch.
7: And Sham has not seen any of this yet, so I plan to show him this tonight.
5: I think there's a 75% chance I'll meet the woman of my dreams at Pitch and Pair.
7: Wow.
3: We have John and Sham!
0: With 200 people in the audience, John and Sham take the stage. The one-liners get tons of applause.
8: Why Sham? I ask you, why not? You're the meat. Give him a little spin.
0: After that is a Q&A.
3: Does anyone have a question for Sham? Yes.
9: How old are you?
5: That's none of your business.
0: After 15 presentations, the room empties out. People head to the bar, where anyone who wants to know more about someone who is pitched can talk to them one-on-one.
10: Getting lines of people to try to talk to someone, it just doesn't happen in the real world.
0: Sham has found success at Pitch and Pair.
5: Yeah.
0: He recognized Candace from the comedy scene in Boston and asked her out.
11: She actually moved to New York a couple months before I did, and we've sort of reconnected. It's been cool.
5: The After Bar. How do you like the place? That it's fabulous.
12: You're actually helping people find, in some cases, love.
2: Yeah.
12: What's that like for you?
2: The fact that it turned into actual people, like, getting into relationships and meeting people, like, that's just a whole nother level of, like, satisfaction.
13: Thanks, Ashton, for that report. Coming up, behind the scenes with the stars of The Odyssey, our Juju Chang sits down with the cast to talk about their experience filming one of the summer's hottest blockbusters.
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13: Welcome back. We are getting an inside look at what could be the biggest film of the summer. The Odyssey is smashing box office records, but making it was far from easy. The star-studded cast and director are opening up to our Juju Chang on all the challenges involved in filming it.
14: I like to talk about Annie when she's not in the room because I don't like to embarrass her. But when you're working with somebody great, they really, you just look at them and you disappear into the world.
15: Oh, I can say the same thing about you, but thank you very much.
14: Oh, then do, please.
16: Matt Damon and Anne Hathaway disappearing into the world of Odysseus and his queen, Penelope, in this summer's epic blockbuster, The Odyssey.
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16: The film already selling out in IMAX theaters for several weeks and scoring a 96% on Rotten Tomatoes. It's a remarkable retelling of the ancient Greek text with timely themes and ancient characters woven together by modern artists.
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21: Both of you have Oscars on your shelves somewhere, but playing off each other must be like tennis when you play with a great opponent who suddenly lifts your game.
15: It's so much fun when you respect someone so much and you admire their work and then you get onto set with them and you realize they have colors and levels and layers they haven't even shown yet. Oh my God, you just opened your aperture so wide and it was just beautiful. I just felt lucky to be there.
16: That wide lens, so necessary for a story more than 3,000 years old. Legendary director Christopher Nolan adapting the most epic tale for the silver screen. A monstrous cyclops, terrifying sea monsters, now brought to life for generations of students captivated by the Odyssey, especially one in particular.
21: I read that you loved Greek mythology. If your young Greek fan knew that you were going to play Penelope in this cast with this director, what would you think that little young Anne Hathaway would think?
15: I discovered Greek mythology when I was in eighth grade. And eighth grade me believed she knew everything, so I think she would have been like, no, absolutely, that's going to happen.
22: It's just the foundational story of Western literature. I found all of the other films I've made lurking in there somewhere.
16: Nolan is no stranger to larger-than-life epic adventures. His Lost Hero took us across time and space in Interstellar.
23: We must confront the reality of interstellar travel.
16: Oppenheimer witnessed the birth of nuclear warfare in Nolan's Oscar-winning story.
24: I don't know if we can be trusted with such a weapon.
16: But perhaps no story more ambitious than The Odyssey. The Greek poem spans more than 20 years and follows Odysseus's desperate voyage home after winning the Trojan War.
24: After years of war, no one could stand between my men and home.
21: Tell me about Odysseus. He's, like many of your heroes, complicated.
22: Yeah.
21: Morally slippery, as you say. Haunted and trying to find his way back home.
22: The adjective that's most often been applied to Odysseus traditionally is wily. He's a very flawed character.
14: He's really complicated and really interesting. I mean, the best role I've ever had a chance to play.
22: Help me go home.
16: At his side, Himesh Patel and John Leguizamo are faithful comrades, both in the movie and on set.
18: Yeah, he is the most loyal character in Western literature. That's how Chris sold it to me. And but he is. He sacrifices everything for his boss.
21: But it sounds like Matt Damon was the leader on and off.
0: Yes.
21: In and out of character.
0: So I've never seen anyone work harder physically, but never a word of complaint. And, you know, he's a hero.
16: Another tragic hero, Menelaus, played by John Bernthal, whose on-screen wife, Oscar winner Lupita Nyong'o, is Helen of Troy, the face that launched 1,000 ships. Her husband reclaims her, only to encounter marital strife.
1: What I like about this version of the Odyssey is that we know the story, right? We know all the main beats. But Chris's film looks between the lines that are written. So there is the epic war, yes, but what did it cost everyone and how it affects the marital bond?
21: Tell me about the marital squabbling, because I do think that felt very relatable.
3: Mm. I think that's what marriage really is, you know, and everyone is going through their own sort of version of that.
4: Anger and resentment. It felt like a real dinner table.
3: That's right. That's right.
16: The realism of the storytelling finding new depth within its female characters, not just beautiful, but multidimensional, wise, complicated, human.
21: It felt like you were breathing a certain life into a number of the female characters, whether it was Calypso, who has been debated and misinterpreted, Circe, Helen.
22: The female characters of the Odyssey have been interpreted in different ways in different eras. In the era we're living in today, it was very, very important to work with great actors. They're looking for the truth of these characters, and they're helping me bring that together.
1: I loved having the opportunity to humanize Helen. What we know about her is that she was beautiful, but that is not a character, you know? I was like, okay, yes, but how do I have to find something to play. I have to find an inner life. I have to find a reason for being.
16: Anne Hathaway's reason for being as Queen Penelope, exploring the tough love of motherhood with her son, Telemachus, played by Tom Holland.
20: That world is gone.
15: The whole concept of gentle parenting was really a part of, like, Ithaca and ancient Greece.
14: She hadn't read many parenting books.
15: No, they were scrolls.
14: Right.
15: Parenting scrolls were on a slow boat. And so I think that, you know, there's a brutality to the world. I mean, the fact of the matter is they lived by a rule, which is, you know, you do unto others as you want them to do unto you, because the person that you're speaking to might be a god in disguise. And if you offend that god, you could bring terrible, terrible consequences onto you and the people you love. And so those are really high stakes.
16: What's at stake? Still relevant over 30 centuries later.
21: It feels like a very modern, very timely lesson.
22: Timely and timeless. And it's essentially the golden rule. It's essentially treat others as you would be treated.
0: I think there's a reason we have been telling this story for, you know, thousands of years. Because those themes are just ever present in our humanity.
22: And of course, in adapting it, you realize nothing's changed. Nothing's changed. We are still absolutely bound to each other and to our fellow people.
13: Big thanks to Juju for that. And thanks to you for watching. I'm Diane Macedo. The news never stops, and neither do we. We have a lot more news right after the break. Stay here.
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47: I'm Micah Giacci in New York. We're going to begin with breaking news. Police in Germany say the suspect in Saturday's deadly van attack outside a Pride celebration in Berlin is dead after a confrontation with police. Officials say the 21-year-old suspect rushed towards officers with a stabbing weapon and was shot and killed. ABC's foreign correspondent Britt Clennett is in Berlin with the latest.
48: Hey, well, we are here in Berlin with that breaking news that a suspect has been shot and killed by police following that attack at a Pride event here in the city. The 21-year-old, he was suspected of driving a van into a crowd and stabbing multiple people. One person has been killed. Several others are fighting for their lives. Police say that officers fired at the man after he rushed towards them with a knife and that he died at the scene. Now, that's in the western part of the city in Spandau. It was a Gardner lot.
49: From ABC News, I'm Mike Dabosky. German police have shot and killed a man suspected to have carried out a vehicle attack on a Pride parade this weekend. Authorities add the man, who apparently tried to join the Islamic State, allegedly tried to stab officers before they opened fire. One person was killed in yesterday's attack. The war in Iran is now in its sixth month, with President Trump recently indicating he's considering a major escalation. But the New York Times now reports the administration is holding off. Here's ABC's Stephen Portnoy.
50: There appears to be a lack of clarity on the president's strategy this Sunday. The New York Times reports that President Trump has decided for now not to intensify the strikes on Iran, in part because, according to this report, there's a concern about the stockpile of Patriot missile interceptors. Now, in response to this report, the White House tells ABC News that all options are available to the president and that, quote, it would be wise for Iran to work toward a negotiated deal. Otherwise, in the words of the communications director Stephen Chung, Iran knows what will happen.
49: It all comes as the public support for the war in Iran is flagging.
51: This war is increasingly unpopular with the American people. According to a recent Washington Post Ipsos poll, only 29% approve of Trump's handling of the war, while 69% disapprove.
49: ABC's chief global affairs anchor Martha Raddatz. The war, especially the increased oil costs that have resulted from it, looms large over this fall's midterms.
52: That all-important Senate race in Michigan, one of the last major primaries to be held, coming up just a week from Tuesday. Progressive candidate Abdul Al-Sayed has endorsements from the heavy hitters of progressive politics, AOC, Bernie Sanders, Elizabeth Warren, Ro Khanna, and he's up against Congresswoman Haley Stevens, who just landed the endorsement of the state's Governor Gretchen Whitmer, plus the senator that she is running to replace in Gary Peters. And this campaign, it could be critical not just for November, but well beyond.
49: ABC's Washington Bureau Chief Rick Klein. You're listening to ABC News.
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49: Officials in the Northwest say that wildfires have now burned through more than 1.1 million acres across Washington and Oregon as crews there rush to contain several blazes. It comes as dangerous heat is impacting much of the western half of the country, with Las Vegas, Phoenix, Denver, and Kansas City all seeing triple-digit temperatures today. About 100 million Americans are under some kind of heat alert right now. Meanwhile, powerful storms are making their way across the Pacific. ABC News meteorologist Samara Theodore has more on Hurricane Fausto, which is closing in on Hawaii.
1: Over the coming days, we are going to see it weaken, which is good news. Right now, the cone of uncertainty from the National Hurricane Center has shifted a little farther north. So hopefully this continues to stay north, really maybe just brushing them with some minor impacts. But nonetheless, we got to keep a close eye on it. There's still some time before it becomes definitive.
49: The State Department now says it's aware of the case of a missing North Carolina woman, Elizabeth Waddell, who disappeared while on a vacation in Grenada. Her friend, Amanda Romano Harmon.
2: It seems that she went down to the pier and left her towel on the pier and went for a swim.
49: Authorities are asking anyone with information on her disappearance to come forward. And one person is in critical condition and four others were wounded after gunfire erupted at a recreational area in Robinson County, Michigan. Police say that suspect is now in custody. I'm Mike Dubusky, ABC News.
50: Here, Bibi Netanyahu reacting to the sudden death of Lindsey Graham. Netanyahu told a radio interviewer after the fact that he was in tatters upon hearing the news. Netanyahu called Graham a great friend of Israel and a great personal friend of his. And Lindsey Graham was, over the decades that he spent in Congress, a consistent and dependable supporter of the U.S.-Israel alliance, a defender of it across administrations. There are others who share that view on Capitol Hill, but you might say that Lindsey Graham was one of the most outspoken supporters of Israel in the Congress. So his death certainly leaves a void in that respect up on Capitol Hill.
3: And of course, Ukrainian President Volodymyr Zelensky is also set to attend Graham's funeral. Graham met with Zelensky in Ukraine just the day before he died. What is Zelensky still hoping for from President Trump?
50: Well, Volodymyr Zelensky has stressed the need, Ike, for security guarantees and as many of the Patriot missile interceptors as the West can provide. And that was certainly a major focus of the conversation when Trump met with Zelensky on the sidelines of the NATO summit in Turkey just a few weeks ago. Just the other day, Zelensky posted online that Russia has been assisting Iran in its strikes that target U.S. military facilities. But in the Oval Office just the other day, the president said he believed and trusted that Vladimir Putin and Xi Jinping of China were not helping Iran in any major way.
3: All right, Stephen, thank you. Turning now to the wildfires that have forced more than 300,000 people from their homes in southern Europe at the height of the summer tourist season. High temperatures, strong winds, and drought conditions are fueling the fast-moving flames. In central Spain, more than 70,000 people fleeing what local officials have called the worst fires they have ever seen. And a wildfire burning northwest of Valencia, Spain, claimed the life of a 78-year-old man. That fire now under control. And in France, more than 200,000 people evacuating Gironde as wildfires burn more than 100,000 acres, an area three times the size of Paris. And of course, here at home, the last week of July is here, and with it comes heat warnings and storm watches, all as two hurricanes brew in the Pacific. Leslie Lopez joins us now to break it all down. Leslie, what should people expect this week?
4: You know, heat. Right now, it's all about the heat, especially for a large portion of our nation. Let me show you Iowa. This is over into Council Bluffs. And it had a very hot reading today. Even Omaha, Nebraska getting up to 103 is the expectation day, 102 yesterday. So as we move forward, we're going to see that extreme heat continue. Again, this is going to be from LA to Phoenix all the way up towards, it looks like Milwaukee and Wisconsin. Oh, so many places right now dealing with heat advisors, extreme heat warnings. And again, this is going to continue for the next few days. So this is a protracted heat event. We do expect to see temperatures even break records in some of these areas. Billings, Montana, unusual to get 101 degrees, getting up to about 99 in Rapid City, 98 for Denver, 102 degrees though today, but that record-breaking heat tomorrow and Tuesday, along with Amarillo, getting up to 104 potentially on your Tuesday. Now that heat is also driving in the potential for it to move out towards the east. Now when it moves to the east, it's going to bring with it the humidity. So now it's going to feel oppressive. We have the heat index reading about 112 degrees for Omaha on Monday, but today 115 is the expectation. Kansas City, 115, 106 degrees over to Dallas, and 121 degrees will be the feels-like temperature in St. Louis. Dangerous heat. Then we head out in the fire weather watches all around. We're looking at critical fire danger in Reno all the way up towards, it looks like, the Dakotas. And then we're talking about extreme weather, severe weather, making its way back into the upper Midwest, damaging wind, large hail, and the possibility of isolated tornadoes anywhere from Sioux Falls all the way out towards Green Bay and down to Chicago. Over to you, Ike.
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3: The WNBA celebrating All-Star Weekend in Chicago with almost 20,000 fans packing the United Center last night. No shortage of highlights. Superstar Caitlin Clark burying 5 three-pointers. 20-year-old Dominique Malanga throwing down the All-Star Game's first dunk in 4 years. But the night belonged to Jonquel Jones of the New York Liberty, delivering 22 points, 13 rebounds, and 8 assists on her way to being named All-Star MVP. And this season, the WNBA is celebrating its 30th anniversary. The league is expanding in both size and popularity, with 3 new franchises added in just the past 2 years, and 3 more planned by 2030. Our Ashin Singh spoke with fans, current players, and veterans to get an inside look at the world of women's professional basketball and how the game and the business surrounding it have changed over the course of 3 decades.
10: He was
7: people should be watching the WNBA just as they're watching the NBA, because them girls work just as hard.
16: The WNBA is really exciting, and all the players are just really good at what they're doing.
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19: Lock in. That's the mindset of millions across the country. The WNBA, now in its 30th season, bigger than it's ever been. It's game day in the Climate Pledge Arena in Seattle. The Storm are struggling, but thousands of loyal fans still flocking to see them play. One of the new reasons, rookie Flaje Johnson.
20: It's a new game, like every night. Like, you can't be too high, can't be too low. Just stay very steady. Just stay ready to ball.
21: You ready to ball out tonight?
20: For sure.
19: Flaje is part of the new generation of WNBA players, one of the biggest names in college basketball.
20: I was the epitome of branding and marketing and using my talents to build something.
19: Balancing more than 4 million followers on social media with an LSU NCAA championship and a serious rap career, dropping hits like Whoa.
22: Rapper and a baller, baby, it's no other flow. Millionaire straight out of college, baby, I've been by my dough.
23: Between basketball and music, were you ever told you need to pick one?
20: Yeah, I was told by a lot of people that I needed to choose, but my mom always told me, like, nah, you're going to do both. Be different. I'm ready to make my mark. I want to be a winner.
19: She's part of a league that's winning in ways no one thought possible.
24: We're always, like, telling people they should pay attention, they should watch us. And now it's like, well, we don't have to do that.
19: From the Tempo's Marina Mabry tying the single game scoring record of 53 points.
25: Come on, Mabry, for three.
19: To drama on the court going viral, like the Fever's Sophie Cunningham's finger pointing.
20: Yeah, it get chippy.
23: But that's how you know the competition's heating up, right?
20: It's heating up, but I'm letting you know I'm not one of them, and I get chippy right back.
26: Clark, defended by Hell, lost her footing.
19: But this foul by the Mercury's Alyssa Thomas on the Fever's Caitlin Clark, provoking major controversy.
27: Ooh, the fist in the throat is crazy. It's crazy.
28: We're so concerned about the safety on the court, but, you know, time and time again, we're having people threatening our lives.
19: Thomas asking the league to step up. The WNBA commissioner responding with a statement, reading in part, "The league and security team have been in contact with the Phoenix Mercury organization and remain committed to protecting all players."
29: The WNBA has been a very physical league for a very long time. I don't feel like certain players are getting targeted. There's just a lot more people paying attention to it now.
19: With sold-out arenas, explosive merch sales, and a groundbreaking broadcast deal, the league's value jumped up from $3.5 billion in 2025 to well over $5.5 billion in 2026, according to Sportico.
29: The league is bringing in so much more money, and in a fair way, they are now also spending that money on the players.
19: Earlier this year, the players notching a record-breaking 7-year collective bargaining agreement, or CBA, bumping salaries up to 7 figures for the first time, more than 5 times what they made less than a year ago. Rookie salaries quadrupling in the same period.
24: Men's salaries are $277,000, which is more than a max in the previous CBA. Max salaries are like 1.4. You're being taken care of. We want to make sure that our people are doing as good as they possibly can.
19: It's no secret that the ladies have made shockingly low salaries, especially when compared to the men.
29: The first year I made a max salary, and that was $50,000, 50. And I was one of the fortunate ones. For so many years, WNBA salaries were compared to NBA salaries. And that was never a fair comparison. The NBA has 50 years head start on the WNBA.
24: How are you?
19: As vice president of the Players Association, Brianna Stewart, the superstar power forward of the New York Liberty, has been a vocal advocate for increasing player pay.
29: How would you describe what y'all achieved with this CBA?
24: Life-changing, transformational for sure. We're valued for our worth at this point.
19: Stewart played a key role through the nearly 18 months of intense negotiations.
24: We would meet in Manhattan at like 10 or 11, and then we wouldn't leave until 2 or 3 a.m.
29: How much did you guys have to meet in the middle?
24: I honestly believe that we won. For the most part, like, we got absolutely everything that we wanted.
0: We are in Seattle at my condo. It has a great view. It's very high up.
19: No rookie in the league has had their eye on the new CBA more than Flage.
0: Everybody was like, you could come out your junior year because I had a great year. I'm like, no, ma'am. This, because they was already in CBA negotiations, so my best bet was to play it safe and wait. And I'm glad I did because now I'm able to reap the benefits my first year.
1: I mean, look at this facility. We don't share this with the men. Like, this is ours. Like, we have state-of-the-art, top-notch everything in here. So it's a blessing. Every day I come here, I'm kind of like, I get to be here. I want to see a rookie get paid a $1 million contract. You know what I mean? Like, that's the goal.
19: The new deal also provides a one-time cash payment, recognizing retired players like Sue Wicks.
2: I have this jersey. So it's a championship jersey, and it is from 1998.
19: Sue was one of the original players when the WNBA launched in 1997 to much fanfare.
4: Sue Wicks continues to amaze.
5: The WNBA is a success both in turnout and in TV ratings.
19: But the women still felt like they had a lot to prove.
2: It was like a gift. And not only was it a gift, it felt like an obligation. Like, we had an obligation to make this last. There was a real sisterhood back then, and we wanted that league not only to thrive when we played, but to try and build a foundation that it would exist forever. So I've been an oyster farmer for about 10 years now. This is the farm. They're all in floating cages.
19: Wicks left the WNBA in 2002, finding a new passion, oyster farming, on her native Long Island.
2: Out here, it's just me and the oysters. And I think I always want to do my best. I don't know why. So I think that's from basketball as well. My father was a fisherman. His father, my great-grandfather, all of them fishermen. So to be close to the water again is a dream come true for me. Being a female basketball player was not about money. Being an oyster farmer is not about money. But I feel very rich having been part of the WNBA.
19: Wicks is still connected to the Liberty, cheering from the sidelines, reflecting on how far the league has come.
2: The only thing you can hope for is the next generation still maintains the feeling of this is ours, this is amazing, and we're going to keep it healthy and thriving for the next generation to take it to the next place.
3: Our thanks to Ashin for that. Coming up here on ABC News Live, he's the man behind the monotone, the voice of Tina Belcher on Bob's Burgers, Emmy Award-winning actor, writer, and comedian Dan Mintz joins me to talk about why he decided to stay animated for his latest stand-up special.
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12: When the documentary came out, we immediately began getting leads. There is another suspect, and it wasn't Mark Goodyear.
10: We're so close to solving this. 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
13: So when I interview Mark this time, what should I ask him?
12: Ask him if he'll talk to me.
37: I was recording the Seven Psalms album.
38: Sacred home that day.
37: And I started experiencing hearing loss in my left ear. I had no idea how performing live could be done.
39: And
37: It took me years to play with musicians again.
38: The Lord is my engineer. The Lord is the earth I run.
37: These are the most extraordinary tours I've done.
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1: Well, go ahead, try a turn. Tina, why are you groaning? You're doing fine. Tina, relax. Easy. Easy. Okay. Tina, you're kind of headed toward the only other car in the lot. You have plenty of time to turn, Tina, so just go ahead. Turn one way or the other. You're just swerving back and forth. Turn one way and stick with it, Tina.
4: Tina, for the love of God, turn away or stop! The brakes, Tina, on the left, you're about to hit that car! The brakes! Hit the brakes!
1: Oh, my God, it's bad.
5: I ruined the car.
1: You did. You really did.
3: Oh, yes. For years, he's charmed fans of the hit TV show Bob's Burgers as the voice of Tina Belcher. Watch out for that car. But pretty soon, you won't only hear his jokes from a cartoon teenage girl. The man behind the monotone, writer and comedian Dan Mintz, is taking to the stage with a new animated special, Well-Rounded Entertainer. Dan, thank you so much for joining me.
7: Thanks for having me. Really
3: funny stuff in Bob's Burgers. Been a fan for years. Thank you so much for doing this.
7: You've
3: actually done stand-up for years by yourself. You've been touring with Well-Rounded Entertainer, that material, for a while now. How does it feel to show up as Cartoon Dan compared to Tina over there?
7: Well, yeah, you know, I feel like every time, once the show got popular, every time I do stand up, people would hear my voice and say, oh, I'm sorry, I'm just picturing Tina telling all your jokes.
3: Yeah.
7: So I figured I might as well just animate my special.
3: Now, you collaborated with writer, comedian, John Mulaney on this special. I'm always wondering, when other comedians work with other comedians, how does that actually influence your work? Is that something that you kind of curtail to fit that collaboration, or is that something where you're like, you know, let me just hear what you got to say and then let's see what it matches what I really want to do?
7: I mean, it's funny. I feel like comedians are always giving each other advice and never taking that advice because it's just the kind of thing that's like so personal. But there, you know, there's no one better than John. And he actually gave me a joke that I used in my album.
3: Really?
7: Like 10 years ago. That was a great joke. But yeah, he's just like, you know, John just, he's done so many like phenomenal, you know, iconic specials and just knows so much about making a special that he's just so great to have his input on all of it and figure out the best way to get this out there.
3: I gotta ask, what was that joke?
7: I don't think I can tell it.
3: We gotta save that for the after hours.
7: Yeah.
3: Now, being on tour with this show, I gotta imagine that it must be so fun to meet with the fans. Obviously, not only of your stand-up, but fans of your work from Bob's Burgers. So, what is that like when you meet fans and they actually see you and put the voice to the face?
7: It's really fun to meet. I think Bob's are just the best fans of any show. And there's so many people that say, like, I'm exactly like Tina. It's my character. And you know, so many people say that, like, Bob's Burgers, like, helped them through a difficult time in their life. And it's just so inspiring to talk to them. And I always, you know, I wonder, like, you know, if they come to a stand-up show because they're a fan of Bob's Burgers, you know, like I'm my own person. I'm kind of like Tina, but I'm also a 45-year-old man. But they always seem game for it. And, you know, and then it's fun to meet them after the show.
3: Now, recently here on ABC News Live, we've actually been talking a lot about Comic-Con. We've been covering it. You just told me that you were there yourself. Tell me, what was that like at Comic-Con for you and just your experience being part of that massive festival?
7: I mean, I'm not a crowds guy. I have always been, like, I just remember the first time I went to Comic-Con, it was, you know, in like 2010 or something, just being so overwhelmed by it. But, you know, every year I just get more used to it, and we always go back, and fans always come, and, you know, dressed as a favorite character, and it's great. You know, at the Bob's panel, there's people dressed up like all the Bob's characters. And especially as, I think it's especially meaningful as a voiceover actor because no one recognizes you in your daily life. So you kind of do get that 15 minutes of fame.
3: I love it. 15 minutes, but for you, it'll be 15 years at least. We all love your work. Thank you so much, Dan, for coming on here with
7: us. Thanks for having me.
3: Oh, pleasure's all mine. I'm Mike Ajachi, and thank you for streaming with us. The news never stops. You can find us anywhere you stream live news. And if you're on the go, we're on the ABC News app and abcnews.com, too. More news is up next.
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17: I'm Victor Oquendo, covering Tropical Storm Bertha in New Orleans. 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
18: Every year, millions of people from around the world visit our nation's capital. Its majestic landmarks are home to the very halls where democracy takes shape. But there's a hidden history here, especially on Pennsylvania Avenue.
19: I wake up every morning in a house that was built by slaves.
18: In 2016, former First Lady Michelle Obama called attention to that history during a speech at the DNC, sparking a firestorm online.
20: A lot of people were surprised by that because they don't really know much about the history of slavery in this country. And they don't like to think about these harder, darker, more difficult aspects of American history.
18: Mrs. Obama's simple statement exposed a complex truth that's often overlooked, that the White House stands tall in part due to the unpaid labor of enslaved people who are involved in every aspect of its construction. Her comment inspired an ambitious question that for America's 250th anniversary, we set out to answer. Could we find the living descendants of the enslaved people who built the White House, an endeavor that's never been accomplished before?
22: ABC News, I'm Mike Dubusky. The man suspected to have driven a van into a crowd of people at a Berlin Pride parade yesterday has now been shot and killed, German authorities say. One person was killed in yesterday's ramming attack. 29 were wounded. The war in Iran is entering its sixth month, and lawmakers on both sides of the aisle are frustrated.
23: Congressman Mike Turner, Ohio Republican.
24: You know, Republicans, Democrats that are showing their frustration with how this war is being, this conflict is being prosecuted.
23: Also on ABC's This Week, Senator Chris Van Hollen, Maryland Democrat, says in March, President Trump said we won.
25: Why are Americans still getting killed? Why is the Strait of Hormuz still closed? Why are oil and gas prices going back through the roof again?
23: Having no strategy, is unfair to the troops, says Van Hollen.
22: ABC's Chuck Sievertson. The war is expected to have a big impact on the midterm elections, especially as rising oil prices drive gas prices over $4 once again. This is ABC News.
20: Because before that, enslaved Americans were only recorded as property alongside the cattle and the pigs. They weren't documented as human beings with their own full lives.
18: Over 2 years of painstaking work, the researchers went through hundreds of records across several states, looking for names of the enslaved and attempting to piece together a family tree that would connect the past with the present.
20: I didn't necessarily think that we could find living descendants, but you never really know if something's possible until you look.
18: There were false hopes and dead ends.
6: The whole team worked on it, which is like 20 plus genealogists. And then once we had a good sense of the best candidates to bring forward, there were four or five of us that slogged away at that for 2 years, really, before we found Ashley.
18: Ashley Swain, neuroscience PhD and mother of three, a potential living descendant.
6: There was a lot of ups and downs here. Finding Ashley, it was like a celebration when we finally figured it out, because it was a lot of work.
18: But first, her identity had to be confirmed.
6: Hi, Ashley?
10: Hi, yes.
18: Okay. To ensure that the information we had was accurate.
6: We believe that your ancestor made some very important contributions to our country. So I just have a few questions for you.
10: Okay.
6: Okay. So is your mom Jackie Smith?
10: Yes, Jacqueline, yep, Smith. Yep.
6: Okay. And then her father is Robert Smith?
10: Yes.
6: Okay. And did he die in 2005?
10: That's about right, yep.
6: Okay. I'm talking to the right person. That's really great news.
18: After that cliffhanger, Ashley was eager to learn more.
11: Okay, so I'm beginning my packing.
18: So we invited her to Washington, D.C., and she wanted her mother, Jackie, by her side.
11: We trained to Washington, D.C. So very excited. Seems surreal. I wonder what they're going to say. I wonder who it is. The suspense is like killing me.

0: Peter?
1: Yeah. Yeah.
2: Oh, sorry.
3: Did you Peter mean, Parker?
4: We're all called Peter. We're all...
5: You shouldn't be trying to steal my house.
0: I live here. Police is on the way.
5: No, you don't.
0: Police is on the way.
6: And that's when the squatter

0: Their destination? The oldest private residence in D.C., the Octagon Museum. And after a busy morning of travel, it was finally time to reveal our incredible discovery.
1: Hello?
2: Oh, you're looking good.
1: All right, you must be Ashley. You both look great. Welcome
2: Thank
1: to
2: you.
1: D.C. You made it in from Philly.
3: Yes.
1: You came in from the ATL.
2: I did, yeah.
1: Oh, okay. Now, how far back do you know your family history? Or what generation do you go back to that you can remember?
3: Grandfather passed before I was born. Grandmom died just before I was born.
1: And that knowledge passed away with them?
3: Yep.
1: So we're going to go in the dining room. Mm-hmm. We have some people that are waiting there that are going to help you unravel your family history. You ready?
3: Yes.
1: You ready?
2: I am
1: ready.
2: Excited.
1: Come on. Wow, wow, wow.
4: Hi, how you doing?
5: Hi, Ashley.
1: Lindsay and her fabulous team, mm-hmm. they have uncovered some incredible information about one of your ancestors that is truly first of its kind. And so before we get to that, just hearing that, what's going through your mind?
3: I just said, oh, wow.
1: Right?
3: Yeah. I think for me, it's just excitement, nervousness, you know, all the things. It's just like, how did I get here?
1: Lindsay, the table is yours.
6: So I'm going to just share with you, if we all can just pass these down. Mm-hmm. What we want to do is make connections between each individual. So you'll see, Ashley, you're on the bottom here. Mm-hmm. And then Jackie, your grandfather, Ashley, and your father, mm-hmm. Robert Smith. This generation, James Peter Smith and Beatrice Marie Hicks. This mm-hmm. is your first great-grandparents. Mm-hmm. Your second great-grandparents are James Hicks and Fanny Rome.
3: Mm-hmm.
6: Your third great-grandparents are William Hicks and Sarah E. Ambush.
3: Mm-hmm.
6: They're from Washington, D.C.
3: Mm-hmm.
6: And then your fourth great-grandfather and grandmother are Calvert Ambush and Patsy Cried.
1: At the top, we see Calvert Ambush. Can you please tell us the significance of this gentleman in American history?
6: Your fourth great-grandfather, Calvert Ambush, was one of the enslaved men who built the White House. One of the most iconic landmarks in America.
3: Really? Oh, my goodness.
4: Yes, ma'am.
3: Oh, my goodness.
1: Your great-great-great-grandfather helped build
3: the White House.
1: The White House.
3: Wow. And a little teary-eyed.
1: To know that you have an ancestor that has such a significant role in our country's history?
3: Mm. Yes.
0: Calvert Ambush, a name reclaimed, an ancestral family connection restored.
1: And Lindsay, how were you able to determine this? How do you go about with enslaved individuals to get the information?
6: We know that Calvert was one of the people who built the White House from this payroll record.
1: Is this a first for a genealogical organization to be able to link a living descendant to an enslaved individual like this who worked on the White House?
6: Yes, this is the first time we've been able to make the connection. It's incredible that the two of you are sitting here with me. I've been looking for you for 2 years.
1: Vince, I want to bring you in on the conversation here.
4: Yeah.
1: Just give us the historical context.
4: We know the original White House begun construction in 1792, but then, after the White House was burned in 1814, in 1829, President Andrew Jackson had the North Portico built.
3: Mm-hmm.
4: And that's when we find Calvert Ambush employed.
3: Oh, my goodness.
1: And the North Portico, that is the iconic shot.
4: Yeah.
1: Of the White House. Have you been to the White House?
3: Maybe when I was a kid?
4: Mm-hmm. Well, look, we have some images of the early plans of the White House with the North Portico.
1: Wow.
4: Here, the floor plan here.
1: Wow.
3: Oh,
4: here's
3: goodness.
4: An early picture from the 19th century, an etching there.
1: And this part of the White House looks very much still the same.
4: That's right. When we think of the White House, we think of the North Portico as its defining feature. And you can see here throughout history, right, important events have happened there. So here is the funeral of President Warren G. Harding in 1923. Here is President John F. Kennedy.
1: Wow.
4: And here, of course, is First Lady Michelle Obama and President Barack Obama on the North Portico.
3: This is what I thought about.
1: Why?
3: Mm-hmm. I mean, I'm going back to the moment when President Obama was first elected I was an undergraduate at Spelman College, and to know that I'm a descendant of someone who helped build the White House, where the first Black African American president was, is gives me goosebumps, and it's like something I would have never thought or imagined.
1: There are some mixed emotions with a revelation like this.
4: Mine are mixed as a historian, because my ancestors were also enslaved. And it makes me think that there's a larger history of the contributions of Black people to this country that are not well known and not widely acknowledged. And I'm proud, but also frustrated that often those people are disparaged, as if they made no contribution, as if by virtue of being enslaved, they didn't count, as if by virtue of not being powerful people, they didn't matter. And they clearly did.
1: And Jackie, for you to know that he did this hard work, this back-breaking work, with such little recognition, are you delighted that now more people are going to be aware?
2: Oh, yes. I'm definitely going to tell my family, because I'm looking at the names at the top. Patsy, that's two of my cousins' names.
1: Wow.
2: The names that's on here, it's like my cousins have these names.
1: Wow. And that's, and you didn't know, this is the first time you're seeing the tree like that, yet these names are passed down.
2: I'm just looking at the names. Families, like, all in there, yes.
1: And there's more to Calvin. There's more to his story.
0: Coming up, Ashley and Jackie venture around Washington, D.C. to learn more details about their ancestor, Calvert.
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1: With a revelation like this, how were you able to find Ashley to make this happen?
6: We start with things like payroll records, and we just need to have focused time and attention on those records.
0: And those records are key. So the next day, Ashley and Jackie headed to the National Archives to meet up with Jesse Holland, a George Washington University professor.
9: Hi, I'm Jesse Holland.
10: Hi, Ashley.
11: Hi, Jackie.
0: Inside this building, the most historically and legally significant documents in the country are preserved.
10: I've never been in here before.
9: It is a absolutely gorgeous building.
0: Holland is an author and expert on the untold history of enslaved labor in Washington, D.C.
9: I know you have a famous ancestor who helped work on the White House. In this box, we have the receipts. This is how we know enslaved African Americans were used in the construction of the White House. The government rented these slaves from their white slave masters. And here in this record, we can find a name that should look very familiar.

0: summer of 1829.
1: Calvert ambush.
2: How much did they pay him? We see up here in this column that they have 75 cents, mm-hmm. which was absolutely nothing.
1: Yep.
2: Because the money never went to the enslaved Africans. It went to their slave masters. You can actually see his name right here, William Carr. He was the owner of the enslaved worker Calvert Ambush. How does it feel to see his name on this?
1: Surreal. The fact that this is the original document, I almost don't want to touch it. So.
2: Right.
0: And it's not just the White House. Professor Holland tells us enslaved labor was also used to build the United States Capitol, the very seat of democracy, including the iconic dome.
2: From the bottom floors all the way to the Statue of Freedom sitting on top, it would not be there without the blood, sweat, and tears of enslaved Africans.
0: In fact, between 1792 and 1829, more than 200 enslaved individuals helped build both structures, though experts believe it was many more.
2: It gives us a little bit of ownership of the president's house because it's written right here.
3: It's unbelievable.
0: Professor Holland took Ashley and Jackie around the Capitol.
2: This mall was nothing like we see today.
0: To help them envision what it looked like some 200 years ago. Back then, Washington, D.C. had become a hub of the domestic slave trade, a place where human beings were bought and sold in the shadow of the nation's most powerful institutions.
2: All of this was more of a slave market. There were slave markets over on Pennsylvania Avenue, and despite it being the nation's front yard, enslaved Africans were brought down to this area and were sold. One of the more famous places they had slave sales was over near the Smithsonian Air and Space Museum. It's called Roby's Tavern.
0: Back in the day, slave pens and markets would have been seen on both sides of the National Mall. For enslaved laborers like Calvert Ambush, there were also no formal accommodations.
2: The slaves that were used in the construction of the White House, they, of course, didn't live in the White House.
1: Yeah.
2: They lived right outside. All of the area you see behind us when they were constructing the U.S. Capitol, it was actual slave tent city.
0: Enslaved laborers split the stone at nearby quarries, transporting it upriver and towing it to Washington, where they built roofs, walls, and columns. This original sandstone block sits in the U.S. Capitol today.
2: This sandstone, while used for the U.S. Capitol, was also one of the main building blocks for the White House. It was enslaved Africans like your ancestor that put his hands on this.
4: I don't think I ever imagined the historical context,
2: right,
4: and how his work, his hands, had just a place in all of these buildings.
3: It's overwhelming. Just to know that it was tents all down this mall,
2: mm-hmm.
3: and look at it now.
0: Indeed, at the heart of the American story is a contradiction.
5: Thomas Jefferson penned the Declaration of Independence, saying that all men are created equal, and it was a lie. Thomas Jefferson owned slaves.
0: Jefferson wasn't alone. At least a dozen U.S. presidents owned enslaved people. One of them was a man named John Freeman, who was owned by Jefferson and later sold to President Madison. Which brings us back to our descendants. We originally asked Ashley and Jackie to meet us at the Octagon House because a very important person in Calvert Ambush's story once lived here. His uncle, John Freeman. Professor Vince Brown took us to the basement where the original slave quarters from the 1800s are still intact.
5: Calvert Ambush's story doesn't end with slavery. He was free. He was emancipated by another former slave named John Freeman, who was his uncle.
1: Mm-hmm.
5: And John Freeman lived in this house when James Madison was president, in this basement.
6: He had an uncle,
1: mm-hmm.
6: an uncle who freed him. That's a kind of caring family in your DNA.
1: Yeah.
0: The bill of sale and deed of

0: Trust records show that John Freeman took out a loan for $620 to buy his nephew's freedom.
1: And that was a lot of money. That was a lot of money.
2: So when you talk about family, taking care of family.
3: That's it.
2: People struggling, right, to better their condition. This is that story.
0: And there's even more to Calvert's story. 10 million names researchers found a marriage license from 1834.
2: Calvert Ambush married. Patsy cried. And they had three children, including Sarah. Yeah. And that's what brings us to y'all.
3: Oh, my goodness.
1: We're talking about people. You said they were once known. They're not the unknown.
2: Yeah. They were once known by people who loved them, who cared for them.
3: Yeah.
2: And now we can know them again. And that's what this project is about.
0: After tracing the footsteps of their ancestor across the Capitol, Ashley and Jackie are now seeing the White House and its grand north portico for the first time.
3: Oh, wow.
4: Now that you've seen the record with your ancestor, Calvert Ambush, what does it feel like seeing the White House now?
5: Unreal. It feels unreal. I think just even looking at it and understanding more of the history behind it.
6: I have a special place in my heart right now about that building. I feel it right now. I got the chills. I won't walk past it again without stopping here thinking about him.
0: Down in Lafayette Square, there's a modest plaque that was placed near the White House in 2021, acknowledging that enslaved men helped build it. But it's easy to miss.
4: Is that enough? Should more be done so people know the true history of the White House?
5: Absolutely. I think now that we know names and we can now put names to the enslaved African Americans, you can list those, right? And more so the fact that you have descendants who are alive today that are connected to those people. That is big.
6: We know the name, so now we want the name on there.
1: This has been an exciting day. Let's just breathe. I can't imagine if I walked into a place and they just were peppering me with not just your family history, but American history.
5: I feel famous. Never in a million years would I have thought that, you know, one of my great, great, great, great, great, yes, fourth generation grandparents, you know, had a role, right, you know, in building the White House.
1: Jack, what are some of the first phone calls you're going to make when you get out of here?
6: Oh, I'm going to call my sister. And tell her about it, because she's really going to be shocked.
1: You're closer. It's like your great-great-great-grandfather.
6: Right.
1: Like, just thinking about if you've been able to tell your grandparents this information.
6: Wow.
1: What it would have meant to them.
6: A lot. Would have meant a lot.
1: What's the first thing you're going to tell your sons?
5: Guess what is going to be the first raise, you know? And I'm going to just tell them about their fifth great-grandfather, what he did. I think finding out that you have a relative that has made an impact, you know, that is important. And then being able to recognize his name, say his name, you know.
1: Say his name right now.
5: Say his name, Calvert Ambush, you know. It still gives me goosebumps. Knowing who I am as a person, we have similar connections. You know, the fact that he built something, the fact that one of my degrees is in math, right? You know, and I could have ended up in a career where I was building something.
1: He would be proud to meet you, both of you. He'd be proud. I got to tell you, I'll never forget Mrs. Obama making that speech.
7: I wake up every morning in a house that was built by slaves.
5: I've now found a missing puzzle piece to her speech. I now know one person who built the White House. That in itself is just, yeah, powerful.
0: Recently, I had a chance to let the Obamas know of our breakthrough discovery.
1: ABC News, we went on a journey to discover the names of those enslaved who helped build the White House. And we actually identified a man who helped build the North portico and found living descendants and we brought them back.
8: That's fantastic.
1: Together. What is it that you want people to truly understand about those who helped not only build the White House, but this country?
9: That, yeah, we're standing on everybody's shoulders to be here. The whole notion that there are people who are more deserving of being here and enjoying the freedoms of this country, you know, that's just not true. And it's not fair. It's not accurate. There are a lot of people with a lot of different backgrounds who have toiled and died and served to make this country what it is.
0: And expanding that narrative of America is exactly what the 10 Million Names Project hopes to accomplish.
2: One large goal of the 10 Million Names Project is to build a database of all of those names of people who were enslaved so that people can look up their family histories.
0: Their online ancestry database is accessible to the public. And in the coming years, their ultimate goal is to identify all 10 million people who were enslaved in North America, whose names have been lost to history.
2: We would like to, as best we can, find the names of all of them. And knowing their history, I think, helps us understand a much fuller picture of American society.
0: As Ashley and Jackie's journey to Washington, D.C. came to an end, they took a final stroll down the mall with Professor Holland.
4: I know the National Mall has been a place where we've seen some of the darkest parts of U.S. history. But there's also another side to that story. We have people like you who are finding their roots here in the American story.
8: This is the beginning. This is just the beginning.
0: While the atrocities of slavery in America can never be denied, it's also a story of resilience and survival. One that's unfolded right here on this very same mall.
4: As we move forward into the future, the National Mall also became a place of protest, where African Americans and their allies came to make America hold up to its promises of equality and freedom, where we had the I Have a Dream speech just on the other end of this National Mall.
10: I have a dream that one day, this nation will rise up, live out the true meaning of its creed. We hold these truths to be self-evident, that all men are created equal.
0: Generation after generation, brave Americans demanding America live up to its promise from 1776.
4: This is not just a story of slavery. It's a story of hope, a story of overcoming adversity, a story of making America into what it always said it was. And it was people like your ancestors and people like you that helped this country live up to its ideals.
8: And I think that is important, and that is one of the key messages. Their hard work, their labor, their sacrifice was not in vain. You know, we are where we are today because of them.
4: We're not just part of the American story. Yeah. We are the American story.
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0: 2.5 centuries later, the story is still unfolding.
1: I can see the pride that you have in wanting that history. So why is it important?
5: There's a piece of him that's inside of me. To understand whose blood is running through my veins, understand the connections that I have with them, you know, and how we got to where we are today, I think that is amazing.

0: Is this hard to talk about?
1: Yeah.
2: Seattle ground, it's about to take off. It's going to be crazy. I did a kind of a bad thing.
3: So you hijacked the plane?
2: Yeah.
4: He hasn't flown an airplane before.
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11: Hello, I'm Micah Giacci. Here are some top headlines we're watching at ABC News Live at this hour. Police in Germany say the suspect in Saturday's deadly van attack outside a pride celebration in Berlin is dead after a confrontation with police. Officials say the 21-year-old suspect rushed towards officers with a stabbing weapon and was shot and killed. Saturday's attack left at least one person dead and more than two dozen others injured, many of them seriously. German officials say after the suspect rammed into the crowd, he attacked other pedestrians with what they believe to be a machete. And Israel's Prime Minister Benjamin Netanyahu will head to the U.S. this week as the White House considers a new expansion of military force against Tehran. The U.S. military has paused airstrikes on Iran after nearly 2 weeks of intensifying bombing. This week will be the first face-to-face talks between Trump and Netanyahu since the U.S. conflict with Iran started in late February.
12: From ABC News, I'm Mike Dubusky. Today marks 100 days until the midterm elections, with races across the country heating up. Democratic House Minority Leader Hakeem Jeffries speaking at an event in Pennsylvania today.
13: Donald Trump and MAGA Republicans told you they'd bring grocery prices down on day one. They told you they'd stop spending money on stupid wars in the Middle East. They promised to bring energy prices down by 50%. And get gas below $2 a gallon. The exact opposite has happened.
12: Democrats in Maine this weekend selected Troy Jackson as their pick to take on Republican Senator Susan Collins this fall. He takes over from Graham Plattner, who suspended his campaign amid multiple allegations of sexual misconduct. Month six of the war in Iran, with still no end in sight. The New York Times reports the Trump administration is holding off on an escalation in fighting over concerns it will deplete American weaponry in the area. The White House says all options remain on the table. Republican Congressman Mike Turner of Ohio telling ABC that U.S. allies should step up.
14: Our allies and those in which they sell energy to are going to have to step up to the plate here. America, the United States cannot do this alone. There is economic pressure that can be placed on Iran.
12: It comes as Israeli Prime Minister Benjamin Netanyahu heads to Washington this week for Netanyahu's first face-to-face meeting with President Trump since February. Here's ABC's Stephen Portnoy.
15: We know that the two speak often. Trump has said in recent months they talk just about every 2 days. You'd imagine that Iran will probably dominate the conversation between the president and Benjamin Netanyahu, but you also might expect that Trump will bring up Lebanon. He's been critical of how Netanyahu has targeted Hezbollah in recent months.
12: And the man authorities say is responsible for yesterday's car ramming attack on a Berlin Pride parade has been shot and killed by police. You're listening to ABC News.
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12: Some 300,000 people are now being told to evacuate across southern Europe as the wildfire threat there grows. ABC's Marcus Moore reports from the Foreign Desk.
0: Americans Tammy and Brendan Hutchinson, living in a suburb of Bordeaux, among the evacuees.
1: It escalated pretty quickly.
3: You could see the wind shift and it really got thick. Smoke, and it was real, you know, a lot of ash falling out of the sky.
0: More firefighters arriving as they evacuated.
1: When we were leaving Bordeaux, there were caravans of fire trucks and military. They are sending in reinforcements from Paris.
0: Tour de France race officials say they will shorten the distance by a third on the last day so police can be diverted to assist regions in flames.
12: At least one person has died in Spain on account of those fires. Complicating matters, a heat wave is set to begin in France earlier this week. Record high temperatures are also impacting the western U.S. ABC News meteorologist Samara Theodore has details.
7: Temperatures are taking a run to the high 90s, some spots feeling like the triple digits. I mean, Kansas City feeling like 114 degrees. Oklahoma City, 106 degrees on Monday. And finally, I'll leave it here. We have critical fire danger for places like Reno and just south of Burns, Oregon. So be very mindful in the north as well.
12: And police in Seattle are still searching for the two men who allegedly did a base jump off the Space Needle this weekend. I'm Mike Dabosky, ABC News.
18: American University's Kogod Business School Teacher of the Year.
19: What was it like growing up with your little sister?
18: We had fun together, and it was a very close-knit family. She was a free spirit, a very strong woman, smart, very giving.
19: Your kids had a great fondness for Sue.
20: Yeah. They're very fond of her. She doesn't have kids of her own, and these became the special people in her life.
21: Before the classroom became her world, Sue chased a very different dream. With the greatest show on earth.
19: She joined the circus.
18: Honest to goodness, Ringling Brothers and Barnum and Bailey Circus as their tax manager. She told me the story that she walked into the lobby at Ringling and there was a great big stuffed, I think it was gorilla, and thought to herself, oh, I want to work here. This is the right place for me. And I think they hired her pretty much on the spot. The circus just brought accounting to be a colorful endeavor.
21: In 1998, Sue had moved on from her career with the circus, and now she's settled into her new role teaching at American University.
22: Sue lived in a real nice neighborhood in Bethesda, Maryland. Pretty modest house, certainly by Bethesda standards, on a busy road.
23: Sue was a lot of fun, always looking for Mr. Right. She had relationships on and off, but nothing major or very serious.
24: By the age of 52, Sue had built a tight circle of friends, and none closer than Larry March, who she spoke to every single day.
25: Sue was my best friend since I went to college.
18: From what Larry's told me, Sue was his alarm clock. She'd call him every morning, make sure he was awake, and then called him twice more to make sure that, in fact, he was awake and he was getting out.
21: But something different happens on October 25th of 2010. Larry doesn't get a call from Sue.
25: I said, well, it's probably, I didn't get the phone call because she was going to go jogging that morning, and maybe she was late.
18: So he went in to school. He taught also, and in between classes tried to reach Sue and couldn't.
25: Sue does not let me down. Simple as that. So I'm just going to go find out. I think on the way there, I called Lisa.
23: Larry calls me, and he said, I've been trying, and I can't reach her. I could tell in his voice that something was terribly wrong.
25: I drove there, and when I got there, I parked my car, and I had a key to her house. So I opened the door, walked in there. I saw TVs laying on the sofas. I noticed the table was turned over. Some glass was broken or whatever.
21: He's now worried, and then he calls police.
26: This is from the actual crime scene video.
24: And when investigators make their way down to the basement, what or who will they discover?
26: This is the view down the stairs.
24: The story takes an ugly turn.
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6: What do we have?
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40: You shouldn't be trying to steal my house.
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56: October 25th, 2010, pretty normal day starts for you, right?
57: It sure was.
56: But that normal day ends for Larry Haley of the Montgomery County Police Department as he responds to a crime scene at Sue Markham's home.
11: We received a call from Sue's friend, Larry March, who had gone over to check on her after he didn't hear from Sue.
58: I couldn't figure out what was going on, but I said, there's got to be something wrong. But then I thought she would have called me even if something happened. So I was going to go find out. I got to her house and I parked my car.
59: The house is an older, like more established neighborhood, fairly quiet.
60: This is definitely not the kind of place where you expect to find a dead body. But that is exactly what Larry March discovers.
58: It was definitely surreal. It's like, this isn't happening. but then to just see, is there any hope, right? There was no hope. I mean, it was clear. So I immediately called 911.
0: What were you told?
1: I was told that she was deceased inside the residence, and the officers on scene believed it might be a homicide based on her injuries that they had observed.
0: Murders are kind of unusual in Bethesda.
1: So that's part of the reason they get a lot of attention.
2: Rare that there's going to be a homicide in Bethesda, Maryland. There were a lot of police cars. It wasn't just patrol guys. It was obviously a big deal.
0: And her body was in the basement.
59: In the basement, at the bottom of the steps.
1: This is the view down the stairs. You can see Sue's shoes there, and then around the corner is where we found Sue on the floor.
3: It appeared that she had been pushed or had fallen down the stairs, and then they found a bottle. It was broken. It was underneath her.
2: It was a brutal, brutal murder. Whoever did this probably chased her down the stairs, smashed her over the head with a tequila bottle. There was blood around her. And then, you know, she was suffocated. There was DNA under one of her fingernails, and it wasn't her DNA. So that was a big clue. That's a suspect's DNA.
0: Sue Markham was fighting back.
59: Yes, absolutely.
0: The question now, fighting back against whom?
7: The American University professor's body was found inside her Bethesda home.
0: And as the news spreads fast, everyone who knows Sue is stunned.
9: I got a call from my mom. I hung up the phone, laid my head down on my desk, and cried.
12: This mysterious murder has truly torn through the fabric of this American University community.
13: Unbelievable. It's really sad, and I just don't really understand how this could happen to, like, a really good person.
14: It was hard. It's on the news every 10 minutes, and you see her smiling face. And
15: I mean, I don't even know how to react. I can remember sitting at my desk and just being like, but I just emailed her.
58: I know I did a lot of crying because it didn't make any sense to me. This was like a senseless murder.
0: So this is the back of the house, huh?
1: This is the back of Sue Markham's house. Obviously, we're interested in the outside of the house for the forced entry. This is from the actual crime scene video that our forensics person took. There was a screen that was cut and resting up against the wall below the window. And then the window was slightly open.
0: Appearing like someone had broken it.
1: That was what the appearance was. The first thing I noticed when I walked in was that there was a TV face down on the couch, obviously out of place.
0: The TV is right by the door.
1: Yes, there's a second TV on the floor behind that couch. We don't ultimately know why they weren't taken.
0: So it looked ransacked.
1: Her bedroom and another room had been rummaged through, the clothing onto the floor, that typical things we would see in a burglar. There's a countertop right below the window. There's broken glass. And then there's broken glass on the floor. So we had the broken glass upstairs. And perhaps Sue had fled downstairs to get away from whatever was happening.
0: What are you thinking at this point?
1: So, obviously, we think we're looking at a burglary.
12: Montgomery County Police call her attack a burglary gone wrong.
0: Did you think that, too?
9: I had no reason to think anything else because I had no reason to believe that there was any reason that someone would have intentionally killed her.
60: Police are making a record of property in Sue Markham's home. They notice that many things are missing. Her wallet, her cell phone, her laptop.
59: Certainly gave the appearance that it was a burglary. Maybe that had gone wrong, and then the person made good their escape in her vehicle.
2: Sue drove a gold Jeep Cherokee, you know, pretty modest car.
0: The Jeep was missing.
1: It's a very easy-to-spot car. It's a gold Jeep Cherokee, the old box style.
0: So now finding that stolen car becomes your top priority.
1: Becomes our top priority.
60: The police are hoping that finding that Jeep will solve the mystery and solve it quickly.
10: But when they run down her Jeep, little do they know, it will only lead to more questions.
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0: People in the area around where Sue Markham lived would not be surprised to hear about someone breaking in.
72: There had been like, what, 60 to 80 burglaries in the few months prior to this?
73: It's not uncommon to have, especially in this area of Bethesda, a lot of break-ins.
60: So that's where the investigation into what happened to Sue is starting. A robbery that somehow went wrong and turned into a murder.
2: That's what the police told us, and that's what they were investigating.
0: But the cops have little to go on.
72: And were there security cameras or surveillance cameras from other houses that could have helped?
73: There was nothing.
0: Their biggest potential lead was Sue Markham's car, that gold Jeep similar to this one that was missing.
60: So the evening rush hour is approaching. There are tens of thousands of cars buzzing around D.C. The police are looking for just one.
2: It was very important that they found this Jeep. And so, you know, not just Montgomery County, but police in the whole area were looking for this Jeep.
0: Sue's license plate number is put into a system that alerts police everywhere to be on the lookout. In addition to that, along the roads, there are special cameras, and they can read license plates as those cars whiz by. This is a tag reader on the side of the road that captures it?
1: Correct, on the side of the road.
0: And it's catching every vehicle going
1: every
0: through?
1: Every vehicle.
60: Correct.
0: And sure enough, later that night, there's a hit on one of those cameras just over the border in Washington, D.C. Someone in the Jeep with Sue's license plate just drove by.
60: As luck would have it, around this time, a D.C. Metro Police auto theft officer is on duty, and he just happens to come upon the Jeep. And he notices the driver is a young man, and the driver is alone.
3: I seen a police cruiser got right behind me. He flicked his lights, hit a siren.
0: His name is DeAndrew Hamlin, 18 years old at the time. And he says he's already nervous when he notices a second police car arrive.
3: And another police, his backup, had pulled up. And when I seen that, I took off. It was on from there.
60: It's on, all right. And a full-on chase breaks out right through the streets of D.C.
3: I was passing lights, hitting corners crazy, trying to lose the police pretty much.
0: How far did you wind up chasing the car thief?
73: It was roughly 2 miles, pretty high speeds across the district.
3: I didn't pull the vehicle over because I didn't want to get locked up. I didn't want to get apprehended.
60: But he didn't want what happens next either, as he speeds right into this major intersection.
0: What happened when the car arrives here?
73: When he tried to make the turn, he struck the curb, took out a light pole, and actually came to rest in the intersection.
3: I hopped out and was trying to run.
0: So now it's chase number two, this time on foot. The police running after Hamlin.
73: Running?
1: Running.
73: So you give chase? The D.C. officers gave chase. They caught him a very short distance away.
3: I stopped, threw my hands up, because I knew the other officers was behind me.
4: When police catch up with the suspect, they thought that he was a burglar, and they thought that he might have been the killer.
0: DeAndrew Hamlin is now a suspect in this murder case.
60: Of course.
1: I would say he's the number one suspect
60: at
1: that point.
5: Now keep in mind, police already arrested a D.C. teen connected to this case.
6: We heard from the detectives in Montgomery County, Maryland, that they had apprehended him, and they thought they had the guy who robbed her house, stolen her Jeep, and killed her.
2: So they charged him with being inside a stolen vehicle. That was enough for them to arrest him, and that was enough for them to question him.
7: Although Hamlin has not been charged in the murder, police still have questions.
8: We are still of interest into finding out specific details as to how he came into contact with that vehicle and where he got it from.
73: When we confronted him about Ms. Markham's murder and the fact that the vehicle had been taken in that murder, he denied any knowledge of that.
3: I believe the detective was asking me, did I know a woman named Sue Markham? And I was saying, who is she? I don't know her.
0: But the police, they don't believe Hamlin's denials.
73: When you're in the vehicle of someone the day that they're murdered, that's could be very incriminating.
60: Not only that, Hamlin has a record, though nothing even close to a homicide.
3: I have been arrested before. My prior arrests were from simple assaults, and I believe I had one UUV, which is unlawful use of a motor vehicle.
60: Hamlin is about to tell the cops his version of how in the world he could possibly be driving that Jeep and have nothing to do with Sue Markham's murder. Whatever led him to this moment, he's facing some trouble.
3: But when they started asking my fingerprints, took a picture and stuff like that, I knew something was up.
9: That you get in a chase with the police, you wreck, then you get up and you continue the chase by running.
0: Looked really guilty.
9: I
3: did not expect just driving around someone else's vehicle that I didn't have permission to drive to turn into a world misery.
0: It's not looking good for DeAndrew Hamlin. But as investigators look more closely at the crime scene and begin to probe into Sue Markham's private life, they start to wonder, could this murder have been something much more personal?
10: She was sitting there, appearing like she was socializing with someone. You're not going to do that with a stranger.
0: She wouldn't have shot a tequila with a burglar.
9: I would think not.
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13: It's good to be home.
12: It feels like home.

0: GMA. It's an invitation to come together.
1: Happy birthday.
0: Brighten your morning.
2: I'm George. How are you?
0: And the day ahead.
3: Super Bowl 61 is coming.
4: Let's go, let's go, let's go!
3: And everyone's going.
5: Okay, let's go!
6: Let's go!
7: Let's go!
8: Because
3: once the game starts...
9: Let's go! You better get on that bus!
10: Why, Jimmy? Well, don't just stand there.
3: Everything else... stops.
11: I was recording the Seven Psalms album.
12: Sacred home that day.
11: And I started experiencing hearing loss in my left ear. I had no idea how performing live could be done. It took me years to play with musicians again.
12: The Lord is my engineer. The Lord is the earth I run.
11: It's the most extraordinary tours I've done.
13: Was like a killing field.
14: When the documentary came out, we immediately began getting leads. There is another suspect, and it was...
15: ABC News, I'm Mike Dubosky. Democrats making their case to voters with now just 100 days to go until the midterm elections. In Pennsylvania, House Minority Leader Hakeem Jeffries appearing alongside Governor Josh Shapiro. Here's the PA governor.
16: With Democrats in the majority, we're going to work to reverse those cuts to SNAP. Reverse those cuts to health care and have real accountability for the corruption that we are seeing every day in Washington, D.C. That's what a Democratic Congress will give you.
15: Meanwhile, in Maine's Senate race, Troy Jackson, a longtime Democratic state lawmaker, will take over from Graham Plattner ahead of this fall's midterm. Israeli Prime Minister Benjamin Netanyahu heads to Washington this week for a meeting with President Trump. It'll be the first in-person meeting between the two men since February. And police in Germany have shot and killed the man who they suspect carried out a vehicle attack on a crowd of people at a pride parade yesterday. This is ABC News.
17: After killer. DeAndrew Hamlin was arrested after he crashed Markham's stolen Jeep.
18: That's the only evidence they had, me and Trump. They was assuming I got it from her house, but that wasn't the case.
19: The car was found right here, huh?
20: Right here, according to Mr. Hamlin.
19: What was DeAndrew Hamlin's story?
20: So he says he was at home at his house and his brother was walking on the street here.
18: I had received a phone call that evening from my brother. He had to find a vehicle that was located right here in this area. I hopped in, started it, nodded at my brother, took off. I was pretty much just wanting a joyride. And I was going to make the car mine.
19: How did the brother know the car was here? He just had walked by.
20: He was just walking by and the windows were down. Keys were in the ignition.
19: It was almost like somebody wanted someone to steal the car.
20: DeAndrew Hamlin did not match any of the DNA on the scene. We executed search warrants, and we did not find a single item related to Sue Markham's case.
21: Even though Hamlin pleads guilty to unauthorized use of a vehicle, police eliminate him as a suspect in Sue Markham's murder.
17: Police are back to square one. They have all this unknown male DNA all over the crime scene, but they don't know who it belongs to.
20: Right here is where the screen was that was left on the ground, and then the window up into the side of the house. The screen was cut, it was bent, but from the inside to the out, and not the outside to the in, which was pretty unusual.
19: What do you see inside?
20: So inside, there's a countertop right below the window. There's a tower with some fruit and some dishes and some other things that are there that were completely undisturbed. It would have been extremely difficult to come through that window without completely knocking all those things all over the place.
19: Did the scene look staged at this point?
20: There were some items there that were troubling. There was a glass vase that it had flowers and some water in it. That vase was found resting on its side on the stairs. It had concerns that it might have been placed there. Because if that had fallen off of a table, it would have been shattered into a million pieces.
19: And tequila glasses on the kitchen counter?
20: Yes, so there were two tequila glasses side by side. The glasses themselves were wrapped in a brown decorative leather wrap. They had some residual liquid in them.
1: The night that she was killed, she was sitting there, appearing like she was socializing with someone. You're not going to do that with a stranger.
2: She wouldn't have a shot of tequila with a burglar.
4: I would think not.
5: The detectives tried to recreate Sue's life. Who knew this person? Who was close to this person?
20: On the day of the murder, I came across a life insurance policy in her office to a beneficiary that was not a family member.
2: And what was that name?
20: It was Jorge Ruida Landeros.
2: Who is Jorge Landeros?
4: He was somebody that Sue Markham had befriended several years prior to her death.
5: DuPont Circle in Washington is a very vibrant place that people go hang out. You know, it's a place where you might go to meet new kinds of people. And, you know, so Sue goes there 2005 and she starts taking Spanish lessons. The guy teaching the Spanish lessons is Jorge Landeros.
7: They found out that they had a shared interest, a shared passion for books, for philosophy, for yoga, and they started to become friends. Jorge Rueda Landeros was born in Juarez in 1969. He spent his early years in Mexico, and then he moved with his family to the United States. He became a dual citizen. He was a die-hard yoga teacher.
17: In 2005, Landeros moves to the Washington, D.C. area, and it's there that he starts teaching yoga and Spanish classes. And that's how he soon meets Sue Markham.
5: They became close. They traveled together. They would be meditating like before sunrise, and yoga became a big part of their life.
8: Sue always had the morning classes. She actually brought Jorge and the two of them did yoga together.
2: In class.
8: To start a class to wake them up.
22: He actually came to one of her classes and led the meditation. I can remember them both sitting on the desks, kind of in crisscross applesauce.
23: She was becoming more interested in him as a person, and she developed a crush on him.
1: He was suave, he was sophisticated, he was romantic. This little romance here.
2: She fell for him.
1: She did fall for him.
17: She thought she had met the man of her dreams with Landeros. There's only one problem. The feeling may not have been mutual.
23: She did tell me that it had become physical, but then she told me that it stopped. It was because he did not want to do that anymore.
24: She had told me at one point that she loved him and she knew he was never going to be able to return that love. She knew it was one-sided.
20: Sue's friends were not fond of Mr. Landeros. He was kind of a mystery to them.
23: I just said, this guy is, there's something here that's just not right.
8: I met him, and I told Sue, I don't think this is the right person for you. She said, oh, Don, you don't understand him. He's wonderful, he's smart, he's a genius.
5: Jorge, no doubt about it, is a smart guy. And one of his fields, he was a stockbroker. And, you know, obviously Sue, as an accountant, that was a shared passion of them. And it wasn't just a subject they had in common. They started investing money together.
7: Eventually, Jorge tells Sue that he wants to go back to Juarez, his hometown.
5: And I think there was a sense of relief from Sue's friends.
20: They were surprised that we were even asking about him because it was their understanding that he really wasn't in her life very much.
23: When one of them says to me, who is Jorge Landeros? My first reaction was, well, he's in Mexico. He doesn't live here anymore.
17: But as detectives follow this money trail, they discover some shocking emails. And they detail financial arrangements that Sue hadn't even mentioned to her closest friends.
0: What will police discover as they untangle the secrets between Sue Markham and Jorge Landeros?
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45: I was recording the Seven Psalms album. 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
5: Detectives start looking more and more into this mysterious guy, Jorge Landeros.
0: And they discover something interesting, an entangled personal and financial relationship between Landeros and Sue Markham.
20: We had been going through Sue's office just looking for clues and came across a life insurance policy in the amount of $500,000.

0: doing his thing and trading his stocks. Most of the money in there was Sue's money. She was nervous, not just about whether he was picking the right investments, but he was spending money out of this account. The money was leaving this account, and that obviously was a great concern for her.
1: She gave him complete control. She'd be sending him emails asking what was going on, and if he didn't want to, he just ignored the email.
2: Mr. Landeros had gone back to Mexico, and so he was ghosting her. He was not responding to emails, not in a timely manner, and that only further fed her anxiety.
3: One of those heartbreaking emails, Sue writes, "The vision of you sitting at the end of my kitchen table telling me that you have no remorse for spending the money keeps appearing in my head."
2: Like PTSD.
4: She was increasingly desperate for money. She had remortgaged her houses. She had borrowed money from her father. She had took money out of her retirement fund. She couldn't pay her bills.
5: Things were falling apart financially. By the time she was murdered, there was nothing left in the accounts.
3: Mortgage after mortgage, hundreds of thousands of dollars gone. Money she thought was being invested.
2: He just withdrew until it was down to nothing.
3: What did this do to Sue Markham?
5: I just have to think that because she didn't discuss this with any of her closest friends, that it was just killing her. And I just think the embarrassment was just like eating her up.
4: So you're beginning to put this picture together of what's going on. You're looking at the life insurance. His name is all over the financials. And he had taken a lot of money from her.
6: So when police uncovered this Landeros taking Markham's money, that gave them a motive. So he became the prime suspect at that point.
7: Detectives had unknown male DNA found under her fingernails, on the tequila bottle, and on the shot glasses.
0: The detectives in Maryland wanted some probable cause to have the Mexican authorities get this guy and get him extradited back to the U.S. But it wasn't just as simple as, you know, we think maybe he did it. They needed, you know, something specific. They needed his DNA.
8: Investigators learned that Jorge Landeros has been routinely crossing right here, the international bridge between Juarez, Mexico, and El Paso, Texas. It's the perfect opportunity for detectives to make a play to get his DNA. In January of 2011, you get a call from Montgomery County, Maryland.
9: Yes, sir. They were working a murder case. They had a person of interest, so they asked if we can see if we can obtain his DNA. We flag his name on their computer system, so the next time that he would cross, they would hold him for us.
8: And after you do that, how long is it before he comes across?
9: It was about 2 months. And my partner and I came to the bridge to meet with him. We told him that he was a person of interest in the murder back in Montgomery County. He was very nonchalant, very calm, very easygoing, cooperative, didn't have a care in the world. We asked for his DNA, and he agrees.
8: And after he takes the swab, he's free to go?
9: He's free to go, and he decided to walk home.
8: Before he returns to Mexico, investigators are able to obtain a voluntary DNA sample from Landeros, but it will take months for the results to come back. The question is, would they be able to connect him to Markham's murder?
10: The whole story is a mystery.
3: Jorge Landeros is gone.
5: Gone.
10: He was a chameleon.
0: It is an act of just like pure evil.
3: Are you thinking we might never see him again?
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22: When the documentary came out, we immediately began getting leads. There is another suspect, and it wasn't Mark Goodyear.
35: We're so close to solving this. We just need the one person who connects everything.
36: So when I interview Mark this time, what should I ask him?
22: Ask him if he'll talk to me.
37: You shouldn't be trying to steal my house.
38: I live here. Police is on the way.
37: No, you don't.
38: Police is on the way.
39: And that's when the squatter standoff started.
37: Get out of my house.
40: I realized that we really had a squatter on our hands.
41: I literally lost my...
42: I have seen every scam in the book, I thought.
43: That's something that never, like, leaves you.
40: Get the f*** out of our house.
44: Months after Landeros' encounter with authorities on this bridge between Juarez, Mexico, and El Paso, the DNA results are in.
45: The DNA profile from the buccal swab we got at the border crossing matched the DNAs, the fingernails, the bottle, back to Landeros.
46: And so for homicide detectives, he became the prime suspect at that point.
47: The Montgomery County Police have issued an arrest warrant for Mr. Landeros for one count of first-degree murder.
44: With all signs pointing to Landeros, a warrant is issued for his arrest. But by then, he had already crossed back into Mexico.
48: We know that during the months that followed the murder, Jorge was living in Juarez. I think he chose Juarez because it was both his hometown and his home ground.
49: Even though police know where he is, local police tell us they cannot cross the border to pick him up.
50: We are working in conjunction with Interpol. The problem is there is a process that needs to be followed.
48: If you wanna follow due process, you cannot just go to Juarez, arrest a man, and take him to Maryland. Those things take time.
44: Did you feel that there may not be any justice?
51: It was a little frustrating. Maybe a lot frustrating.
52: So investigators try something bold.
0: they open up a direct line of communication with the fugitive himself.
46: The Montgomery County detectives had a murder suspect in another country in locations unknown, but they could correspond with him.
44: They were corresponding with him via email?
48: He started writing to the authorities and even correcting them, their emails.
44: Correcting them?
48: Yeah, he was looking for grammar mistakes.
44: Always the teacher. Jorge Landeros used the occasion to taunt his pursuers in emails, inviting investigators to meet him for lunch at a cafe in Juarez. He even offered to pick up the check.
0: Landeros just relishes this cat and mouse game that he's got going with police.
1: He tells an El Paso detective, "We can talk shop all you want." Markham's neighbors are shocked at his cavalier attitude.
48: He seems to be kind of a charismatic guy, very, very sure of himself.
44: Was he arrogant?
0: Yes.
2: Very much so.
44: What did he say?
3: He was saying, "I welcome you to come to a cafe in Juarez to discuss further about Miss Markham." Then he said, "But bring your Kevlar."
44: Bring your Kevlar.
3: Correct. Bulletproof vest. I took it to mean.
4: I thought that he was doing a fine job of taunting law enforcement.
44: Kind of getting a kick out of this.
0: So he ups it a notch. He stops talking to the police, and now he turns his attention to the press.
5: My phone rings, and it's Jorge, you know, and this guy is calling me from Mexico. And, you know, right away, he did start talking specifically about the case and what evidence he thought the police had on him. He's like, "Well, yeah, they got my DNA, so what? I've been there a lot, and my DNA is all over the place." You know, so he's sort of like, "Next, you know, what else do they have?" Certainly kept saying he didn't do it. I quoted him as saying, "You know, this looks bad for me, so that's why I'm not going to leave Mexico."
48: He was very aware that the moment he set foot in the U.S., he would be in trouble.
44: While Jorge Landeros is in Mexico, he's giving interviews to reporters, proclaiming his innocence. What did you think when he said that?
6: Didn't believe him.
4: Yeah. His statements had no credibility, as far as I was concerned.
44: After Sue's murder, Landeros is living in Juarez, and he self-publishes an online book of musings, fittingly titled The Fugitive Poems.
48: They are a first-hand testimony of his whereabouts and what was going through his mind. Its content is very dark. They are about...
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48: Sue Markham symbolizes the end of his American dream.
0: I don't think I've heard of a fugitive who's publishing poetry while on the run from the law. A little audacious, maybe? Narcissistic? It's all about him.
46: So the FBI puts Landeros on their most wanted list. His face is everywhere. His name is everywhere.
5: When they first got the warrant for him and they thought he was in Juarez, there was this thought that, you know, we're going to finally catch him because we're not that far behind.
44: But just as authorities are closing in, Landeros slips away again. He leaves Juarez, and this time for good. At one point, investigators are pretty close to making an arrest, and then he goes off the map again.
4: Yeah.
44: Jorge Landeros is gone.
3: Gone. There was just like a long lull of time when there was nothing. Like, we didn't have anything.
48: According to what I understand of his published work, he spent time on the beach in the Pacific, in the west coast of Mexico.
44: What was that like for the family?
6: Frustrating. Wanting justice for her, wanting to be sure that he didn't hurt anybody else, ever.
44: Despite her family's desperate search for answers, 11 long years go by. But then, finally, in 2021, there's a major break in this case.
2: investigators began hearing rumors of a mysterious man named Leon Ferrara who may have had a connection to Jorge Landeros. So they tracked him here to the city of Guadalajara.
8: It's a name they have never heard of before. What does this new man, Ferrara, know about Landeros' life on the run? And could he lead investigators to Sue Markham's alleged killer?
9: All across America.
10: Good morning.
11: Hello.
9: Wherever we are.
10: Welcome home.
9: It feels like home.
11: Oh, yeah.
10: Thank you.
11: Man, it's good to be home.
9: GMA, it's an invitation to come together.
10: Good morning.
9: And brighten your morning.
12: Good morning, America!
10: Yeah!
13: This is the moment dancers dream of. The culmination of every sacrifice. I want to see imagination and heart. Stepping into the legacy of Dancing with the Stars.
14: From ABC News, I'm Mike Dubusky. 100 days from today, voters will head to the polls in the 2026 midterm elections. At an event in Pennsylvania today, House Minority Leader Hakeem Jeffries pitched the elections as a referendum on President Trump.
15: Since this guy took office, he has made more than 21,000 stock trades. He's added more than $2 billion to his personal bank account. His sons have made hundreds of millions more.
14: Democrats are facing an uphill battle and will need to pick up four seats to retake control of the Senate. Israeli Prime Minister Benjamin Netanyahu is headed to the U.S. this week as the war in Iran enters month six. ABC's Stephen Portnoy says a recent agreement between the U.S. and Saudi Arabia will likely be a topic of discussion.
16: There's also the news of the past week with respect to President Trump's efforts to expand the Abraham Accords to have Arab countries normalizing relations with Israel, attaching that as a condition of the nuclear deal with Saudi Arabia. That was announced in the past week.
14: The White House tells ABC News that the president will retain all options with Iran after the New York Times indicated that the administration was thinking of stepping back from a plan to increase military action there. That's because the Pentagon's dwindling supply of air defense munitions in the Middle East. Police in Germany say the suspect in Saturday's deadly van attack outside a pride celebration in Berlin is dead after a confrontation with police. ABC News foreign correspondent Brick Klenet is in Berlin.
17: The suspect has been shot and killed by police following that attack at a pride event here in the city. The 21-year-old, he was suspected of driving a van into a crowd and stabbing multiple people. One person has been killed. Several others are fighting for their lives. Police say that officers fired at the man after he rushed towards them with a knife and that he died at the scene.
14: Authorities in Germany say the man was known to them and that he apparently tried to join the Islamic State. You're listening to ABC News.
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14: About 100 million people in the U.S. are under some form of heat alert this afternoon, with triple-digit temperatures today in the desert southwest to parts of the Rockies, the Plains, and the Dakotas. But it's not all about the heat.
20: The rain's not quite done for the south. This time, we're talking to a low country. Charleston, Brunswick, elevated flash flood risk. I will say it's wrapping up. but still some rain nonetheless. As a result, we do have this elevated flash flood risk. And I know there's a lot of spots down there that can flood easily. So be very mindful and careful.
14: ABC News meteorologist Samara Theodore. One person is in critical condition and four others were wounded after gunfire erupted at a recreational area in Robinson County, Michigan. Police say that suspect is in custody. And early this morning in Chicago, at least six people were injured when an assailant opened fire on a crowd. If you're planning a late night outdoor party in Rochester, New York anytime soon, you're going to need a permit. The city instituting a controversial new measure aimed at curbing gun violence. Buffalo residents are weighing in.
0: 21 and over would be sufficient.
1: I think that is crazy that they're doing that to people now.
7: It would be very hard to enforce. And then it could get ugly, too, when they do try to step in and enforce.
11: It just creates more of an avenue for potential trivial arrests and more police involvement, unfortunately.
14: A permit will be needed for crews of 10 or more in public spaces after 11 p.m. I'm Mike Dubosky, ABC News.
48: You would imagine a yoga teacher would be a teacher, a confidant, and a friend of his students. Someone who was really involved in their lives.
21: I was a student for many years, a yoga student. I was looking for a good teacher, and for me, he was a good teacher.
22: He was very relaxed. He likes to take long walks. He was very loving with these dogs, Dano and Duki.
21: He loved the dogs.
23: He featured the dogs in his social media pages.
21: All the time.
2: Most days, you can find Leon here in Parque de los Venados, leading yoga classes for devoted students like Ariadna Emily.
24: You had a shared passion for yoga, the two of you.
25: Yes, I like it so much. And Leon, he was my first yoga teacher. A mí me gustaba su paciencia.
24: He was very patient. He's a good teacher.
25: Yes.
2: Leon even published books on spirituality with the University of Guadalajara Press. Leon had a thirst for knowledge and an appetite for pizza, says Alfredo Ortiz, who kept him fed in exchange for language lessons for his daughter, Valeria.
25: For me, it was surprising how many languages he know.
24: Which ones did he know?
25: He gave me lessons of French, Dutch, Portuguese, Italian, and English.
24: Wow.
25: But I think he know more.
26: He was a good friend.
2: Leon was a trusted fixture in the community. But what nobody realized was that this austere sage, this yoga teacher, was actually an accused killer. Jorge Rueda Landeros.
5: You know, he really had created a kind of a new life for himself. People had no idea that he was a wanted fugitive. They had no idea of this story back in Bethesda, Maryland.
27: Landeros was something of a charmer. He had the ability to ingratiate himself to people who had no idea that this guy was someone that had done a brutal murder in another country.
24: What did you learn about Landeros' life in Mexico after the murder?
28: I think we learned that ultimately it was in Guadalajara, Mexico, that he was teaching yoga there. He had changed his name to Leon Ferrara.
5: There he was, you know, out on social media posting tutorials. And, you know, he'd aged a little, but it looked like Jorge. And I think everyone was sort of surprised.
29: He didn't really hide very well.
30: Because he was hiding in plain sight.
24: Did he talk about his past, where he came from?
25: Yeah, he told me that he studied in Harvard.
24: Harvard University?
25: Yeah, and that he traveled all around the world, and he stayed in India, where he learned how to meditate. And then he worked at Wall Street in finances.
48: Leon would tell a lot of stories about his past. One day he would say he was a spy. One day he would say he was a former broker. One day he would say he was the son of diplomats. But the true thing is that nobody knew who he was. The man was somewhat of a mystery.
26: We never knew where does he come from. He never showed some identifications. He never carried money and never carried credit cards. He was very different than the rest of us.
2: 2020 has followed Jorge Landeros' trail here to Guadalajara to see firsthand how he lived in hiding. I'm about to enter Jorge Landeros' hideout here in Mexico. He rented this room inside this house. One man who saw that life up close, his landlord, Francisco Fragoso.
30: Dígame, ¿cómo era ese tipo, Leon? What was he like, Leon?
3: Pues era un tipo muy serio, muy reservado. Sí. Tuvimos muy poco contacto en el tiempo que estuvo aquí.
30: From the looks of it, the man known as Leon led a pretty quiet and simple life in this one-room apartment which he shared with his two dogs. He didn't have much in material goods. The only thing he left behind, this table and some clothes. One day, as mysteriously as he appears in Guadalajara, he disappears.
4: I just started texting messages for him on WhatsApp, and he didn't answer at that point. Then some friends started looking for him.
30: It would be normal to be afraid for his safety.
20: Yes.
30: What do you think happened to him at that point?
26: I thought he was caught by some kind of gang.
30: Gang?
26: Gang. Or
30: kidnapped.
25: Because he was missing.
30: That happens, yeah. Guadalajara.
25: Yeah, most of the time.
2: Leon's friends fear the worst, that he's been abducted on the streets of Guadalajara. But what they don't know is that a decades-long mystery is about to unravel.
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2: In Mexico, disappearances have become part of a chilling rhythm. More than 13,000 people reported missing in 2024 alone. So when Leon Ferrara suddenly vanishes, his friends fear he's become the next name on that growing list.
9: How did you know he was missing when he disappeared?
10: We had class, like it was Thursday. This friend in common that were trying to reach him, she called me and she told me they didn't know where he was.
11: Back in the beginning of 2022, Mexican authorities know that Jorge was living in Guadalajara. This task force hunts outlaws for the Mexico's Attorney General. Travel down to Guadalajara and start taking surveillance on him. And they start following him everywhere he goes.
14: They called me to say there's a tip on your guy and it seems like pretty kind of legit. They took a picture of him. He hadn't changed a bit in his appearance. It was clearly him.
2: It is here that Jorge Landeros' nearly 12-year-long flight from justice finally comes to an end. Shortly after 4 p.m., he leaves his apartment to walk his two dogs when suddenly, on the street, he's approached by Mexican agents and taken into custody.
11: They ask him, "Are you Jorge Rodalanderos?" And he said, "Yes." "Well, you're under arrest for murder."
9: He hadn't heard that name in years.
11: Yeah. He begs the agents to bring back his dogs to his apartment, and the police leave the dogs with his landlord and take him to jail.
9: So for Jorge Rueda Landeros, also known as Leon, this was literally the end of the road.
11: It was.
2: Fearing for Leon's safety, one of his students came here to the Office of Missing Persons, where authorities revealed he was neither kidnapped nor killed, but rather alive and well. In fact, he was behind bars, booked for murder.
9: What did the police tell your friend?
10: That he had a red notice from the Interpol and his name wasn't Leon, it was Jorge.
9: Jorge Rodalanderos. Could you have imagined that your friend and teacher would be on the FBI's most wanted list?
10: No.
9: No, not at all.
10: We thought that it was crazy.
25: It was shocking to me because I think that this wasn't true, the charges, because of the kind of person that he was.
9: That you knew?
25: That I knew, yes.
19: My phone started ringing at dinner. So I pull it out to silence it, and I see Larry Haley's name on the caller ID. And he tells me they arrested him, and he was being held in jail.
20: After 12 years on the run, a murder suspect was arrested in connection with the 2010 murder of American University professor Sue Markham.
21: I'm just going about my business. All of a sudden, he pops back up because he's been arrested in Mexico.
9: He's finally caught after years of you guys chasing him. What was that moment like?
14: So I think for me, it was pretty surreal. I don't know that I thought that he would ever be caught. I thought he would just remain wanted kind of forever.
22: When the police were finally able to get their hands on Landeros, they called a press conference.
23: There was DNA of the defendant found on the body of the victim.
22: A case may vanish from the public's consciousness. It may not be headline news anymore. But this really is a good example of some detectives who never gave up.
9: And the work that law enforcement did, a lot of love seems to have gone into this case for so many years.
19: Yeah, a lot of people were very invested in solving this case definitively and bringing my sister's murderer to justice.
6: And it seemed the more they learned about Sue as a person, the more invested they became. They wanted it for her, not just another case. That's pretty special.
2: After he's captured, Landeros is moved here to Reclusorio Sur, one of Mexico's most notorious prisons. All he can do is sit and wait. Meanwhile, U.S. authorities are pushing to get him back home to face charges he's avoided for more than a decade.
1: Inside those concrete walls, Landeros turns to writing, page after page, letter after letter. He's clinging to one thing that he can still control, the narrative, his version of the story.
11: Writing was like a therapy for him when he was in jail. He wrote and wrote and wrote. He had these scribbles on notebooks.
2: 2020 has obtained Landeros' diary, which he wrote in jail while awaiting extradition. And in it, he details alleged wrongdoing by the American authorities, calling himself a prisoner frozen in time.
1: For me, one of the most unsettling parts of this diary is not what's in it, but what's missing. Not once does he mention Sue Markham, almost like by rewriting his own narrative, she's erased completely.
11: Normally, when I publish a story, I get it out of my system, but this one was different. You can stop talking about it, you can stop thinking about it, and one day I just got one call from him. And that changed everything.
8: Para ti eres Saúl León, ¿no?
12: Sí.
8: Tú dices que eres inocente.
11: It was like a Hannibal Lecter moment.
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29: Is this hard to talk about?
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31: 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It's going to be crazy. I did a kind of a bad thing.
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33: He hasn't flown an airplane before.
35: How did he get that plane in the airplane? 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
36: Trying to figure out how to use the autopilot first.
37: Boring.
38: He's going upside
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37: Roll. 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
39: Can we cut the cameras?
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7: After 12 years on the run, this is where Jorge Landeros ends up. Not a beach in paradise, but a concrete cell in prison.
8: Landeros did not give up fighting to keep his freedom under his new name in Mexico.
9: He's appealing in letters to family and friends and politicians. He even writes a message to Mexico's president like he's the most important guy in prison.
10: He called us.
7: Telephone call.
10: Yes.
7: What did he tell you?
11: Well, I talked with him and he said to me that he was okay. It is true that he was Jorge.
12: After interviewing his students, one of them tells me, you know what? He wants to talk. He's in jail in Mexico City and he wants to give an interview.
13: Hola, buenos días, señor. ¿Cómo estás?
12: Bien, ¿y tú?
13: Muy bien.
12: I was really nervous. Because I didn't know what to expect.
13: ¿Tuviste
12: una relación con ella?
13: Sí, había una relación, una amistad, todo eso.
7: Landeros doesn't deny having a relationship, but according to Elias Kamhaji, Landeros swears he wasn't anywhere near Bethesda when Sue Markham was killed.
12: ¿Cuándo fue la última vez que la viste?
13: Pues que fue hace un montón de tiempo, pero fue unos, no sé, fueron semanas o algo antes de lo que...
9: Once Landeros realized he was a moving target, he says he made the decision to leave behind the old life in Juarez and start fresh somewhere where nobody had a clue about his story.
7: Then he comes to Guadalajara. Why this city?
12: He told the investigators that he likes the weather, but I think the reason is that it's a big city.
7: Easy to hide in plain sight here.
12: Yeah, very easy.
7: In Guadalajara, Jorge Landeros disappears, and in his place, a new man is born, Leon Ferrara.
13: Aún tengo dificultad respondiendo a ese nombre de Jorge. Ya. No lo tengo ya en mí, adentro de mí, pues.
12: Para ti eres Sadu León, ¿no?
13: Sí.
12: He told me that Leon was everything that he always wanted to be. Leon was an exaggerated version of Jorge. He compared himself to Han Solo, for example. This hero being prosecuted by the evil empire.
9: And when that all-important question comes, did he kill Sue Markham? Landeros doesn't hesitate. And he pushes back, and he pushes back hard.
12: Tú dices que eres inocente.
13: Claro. Como que no del todo, pero definitivamente sí, de eso que están imputando, definitivamente.
14: The person I know is innocent to me.
7: Not Leon, not murder.
11: No, I don't think he's guilty.
7: Do you think the man you knew, this friend, this teacher of yours, is guilty of murder?
14: I want him to be innocent, of course, but it's not for us to give the verdict.
8: So for the police and prosecutors who worked on this case for years and years, they wanted to get him back into that courtroom to face justice.
5: Exactly. And
10: that you did that yourself. I kept the investigative box sitting behind me. It was right at my feet.
5: These are DeAndre Hamlin's fingerprints.
10: Oh, okay. We don't find him inside the house.
5: Yeah, no, he's anywhere. Not inside the house.
10: He's nowhere.
5: It ended up being really helpful because then when the defense would bring up...
10: I held it here in my office for years waiting for him to come back.
7: Years after disappearing across the border, Jorge Landeros is extradited back to the United States to stand trial inside this Maryland courthouse. And he's facing murder charges that could keep him behind bars for the rest of his life.
5: Calling criminal case, State of Maryland versus Jorge Landeros.
15: All the lawyers, the judge, the bailiff, the clerks, everybody was a woman. And that was impressive. Sue would have loved it. She was very much a feminist and believed in the strength of women.
16: It seemed fitting in some way.
17: Members of the jury, this is a criminal case in which the state of Maryland has charged Jorge Landeros with the crime of first-degree murder.
9: I covered this trial every single day, and sitting in the courtroom just a few feet from Jorge Landeros, I saw a different man than what we had seen in photographs and mugshots. When the jury entered, he stood tall and puffed out his chest, trying to show everyone he was a man of confidence.
7: Anything strike you about what you saw in his face?
16: I saw defiance when I did look at him.
5: And when Sue Markham met Jorge Landeros, she was enchanted by him. When Jorge Landeros met Sue Markham, he found his mark.
17: The prosecutors were very clear, and they wanted him to be the manipulator who took advantage of Sue.
5: He took advantage of her kindness and her generosity, and when she had nothing left to give him, Jorge Landeros killed her.
9: As the state presents its case, Sue's very good friend Larry March takes the stand, and he recalls that horrific moment that he found her body at the bottom of the basement stairs.
18: ABC News, I'm Mike Dubusky. 100 days to go now before the midterms. House Minority Leader Hakeem Jeffries rallying with Governor Josh Shapiro in Pennsylvania today. Israeli Prime Minister Benjamin Netanyahu is headed to Washington this week to meet with President Trump. He's also scheduled to attend the funeral of the late Senator Lindsey Graham. After a confrontation with police, German authorities now say the man suspected of carrying out a deadly vehicle attack on a crowd of people at a Pride event in Berlin yesterday is dead. ABC News foreign correspondent Brick Clennett.
19: Police say that officers fired at the man after he rushed towards them with a knife and that he died at the scene. Now, that's in the western part of the city in Spandau, and it followed a massive search operation to find this suspect. Authorities saying that all signs indicate that it was an Islamist terror attack and that the suspect did have a criminal history.
18: One person was killed in the ramming incident yesterday. This is ABC News.
9: Place.
20: This is the stairs leading down to the basement.
9: How investigators say it happened.
21: Cause of death, blunt force trauma, and asphyxiation.
9: And why, at least in part, they believe Sue Markham was murdered.
22: Life insurance policy lists Mr. Landeros as the beneficiary.
5: He walked into this forum an innocent man, because that's what he is. 15 years is a long time to wait for justice. But now is that time.
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25: Here in Warsaw, do you think you'll ever be able to go back home?
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0: Santa Fe, New Mexico. 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
26: 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Let's go. Let's go. 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
40: This is the moment dancers dream of. The culmination of every sacrifice. I want to see imagination and heart. They're stepping into the legacy of Dancing with the Stars. Are you ready?
41: This week, volatile oil and gas prices, President Trump's new tariffs now in effect, the Fed decision on interest rates and the economy, and the escalating war with Iran, where things stand. World News Tonight with David Muir is the number one newscast in America.
42: You shouldn't be trying to steal my house.
43: I live here. Police is on the way.
42: No, you don't.
43: Police is on the way.
44: And that's when the squatter standoff started.
42: Get out of my house.
45: I realized that we really had a squatter on our hands.
46: I literally lost my
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48: That's something that never, like, leaves you.
45: Get the out of our house.
49: All across America.
50: Good morning.
51: Hello.
49: Wherever we are.
50: Welcome home.
49: It feels like home.
51: Oh, yeah.
52: Like a river connects to the ocean. This
53: thank you.
51: Man, it's good to be home.
49: GMA, it's an invitation to come together.
51: Hi, George, how are you?
54: Good morning!
49: And brighten your morning.
7: In a murder trial, a family member's moment on the stand can cut through the courtroom. For Alan Markham, it begins with a single photograph, a reminder of the sister whose spirit he's now fighting to defend.
55: My name is Alan Markham. Sue Ann Markham was my sister. That's a tire swing that was in the backyard of our home in Palo Alto, California. It shows the way she lived her life.
16: I'd never taken the witness stand before, and kind of the weight of everything suddenly hit me.
55: I think you can see the grin on her face. She was just having a great time. She loved life.
16: My purpose being there was to try to paint my sister's picture for the jury, to bring her back to life for them.
9: Inside this courtroom, the joy that was Sue Markham's life now gives way to the brutality of her death. Prosecutors don't ease their way gently into this case. They hit the jurors with the grim reality of how she died.
5: He smacked her on the head with a tequila bottle. The defendant knew he could not leave Sue Markham alive. And so he strangled her.
9: And the man prosecutors say is responsible? Jorge Rueda Landeros, a one-time lover, a supposed good friend, a Spanish teacher, a yoga teacher, and they argue a predator.
0: She was much more agitated than usual.
1: She's going crazy, and her whole demeanor is destroyed now. She's, you know, angry all the time, and she's having a really hard time with, you know, just dealing with what's going on in her life.
0: She seemed to be under a lot of stress. I could see tears in her eyes.
7: And prosecutors say that stress wasn't random. It had a source, Jorge Landeros. Jurors hear that Sue Markham gave Jorge Landeros hundreds of thousands of dollars. Some invested, prosecutors say, but much of it later withdrawn and moved into his personal bank account.
2: It was very clear from the evidence that he just withdrew until it was down to nothing.
3: By the time she was murdered, there was nothing left in the accounts.
5: What was the end balance?
4: November of 2010, the ending balance was $1,185.17.
9: Prosecutors say emails tell the real story. A woman is drowning in debt, yet she's still begging the man responsible not to abandon her. For example, in April of 2009, Sue writes, "I don't know how I allowed myself to get into the mess I am in. I just want out of the whole situation." But shortly afterward, in June, she writes, "I am committed to doing what I can do so that we can both be successful and happy." The jury had to see this, according to the state, because it shows her state of mind at the time.
3: I think it was all risk and no reward for her, but all reward for him.
9: Prosecutors tell the jury that the moment finally came when Landeros had no more use for Sue Markham. The money had run out, and so did his patience.
5: Maybe they fought because the defendant wanted more money out of Sue. Money that she didn't have and that she could not give, even if she wanted to. Maybe the defendant was there to get that $500,000 from the life insurance policy that he was the beneficiary of.
1: There's no question about it. Jorge took her for all of her money. And I think that he came back to see what else he could get, which was $500,000.
5: Jorge Landeros used her for his own gain. And when she had nothing left to give him, he killed her.
7: But Landeros' defense attorney, Megan Brennan, tells jurors a different story, saying this wasn't murder, but rather a burglary gone wrong, and Jorge Landeros, an innocent man, caught in the storm.
5: The police decide, aha, you know who's the easiest suspect? The easiest suspect is an individual who has a close interpersonal relationship with the deceased.
6: They really went after the police investigation. The crime scene people, the detectives, they do make judgments like, well, we got enough fingerprints or we got enough DNA. And so that was ripe for attacking.
7: On cross-examination, Detective Haley concedes that not all of the evidence at the crime scene was tested.
8: You did not have those items tested?
10: We did not.
5: You made the decision not to collect the presumed blood on the walls in Sue Markham's home?
10: Again, probably a collective decision.
5: And you made the decision to not test the presumed hair on Miss Markham's face?
10: Correct.
9: And Sergeant Haley does make a rare admission. He wishes he had tested more, and the defense seizes on every missed opportunity.
10: I would have preferred to collect it at the time. I didn't think it would yield anything for a suspect.
7: On cross-examination, the defense highlights a detail the jury hasn't heard before. Sue's Fitbit, a wearable fitness tracker that was noted as being recovered in evidence, but then somehow went missing. Its data, says the defense, could shed light on Sue Markham's final moments.
10: I think that the Fitbit was something we were always looking for.
7: In court, the defense
11: claimed the case was botched, that there was no thorough investigation for 15 years. How do you respond to that?
12: Detective Haley testified for 11 hours in this trial. And I think Detective Haley's testimony destroyed the defense argument that this case was botched.
11: But the defense isn't done yet. Their sharpest strike is still to come. A challenge to the crucial fingerprints that they say could turn this case on its head.
5: None of the fingerprints match Jorge Landeros.
11: And when it's his time to speak, will Jorge Landeros finally break his silence?
13: Mr. Landeros, you know that you have a constitutional right to testify. You understand that?
55: Yes, ma'am.
1: I thought that he would be very convincing.
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38: You shouldn't be trying to steal my house.
39: I live here. Police is on the way.
38: No, you don't.
39: Police is on the way.
40: And that's when the squatter standoff started.
38: Get out of my house.
41: I realized that we really had a squatter on our hands.
35: I literally lost my...
42: I have seen every scam in the book, I thought.
43: That's something that never, like, leaves you.
41: Get the out of our house.
44: With every single witness and each piece of evidence, jurors hear the prosecution's case that Jorge Landeros lied, schemed, and ultimately murdered Sue Markham.
45: The defense insists that Landeros was never in Bethesda the night Sue Markham was murdered, and they say fingerprint evidence found in her house and car point to a different killer. Remember, the man who was found with Sue Markham's car, DeAndrew Hamlin, was ultimately cleared in her murder.
46: None of the fingerprints match Jorge Landeros.
47: I was never requested to compare prints of Mr. Landeros to this case before I retired.
44: And the defense reminds the jury that not only were Landeros' fingerprints not found at the crime scene, there are still unidentified fingerprints in this case.
46: To date, in this case, are there still latent prints of value that remain unidentified?
47: As of the time I retired, there were still prints unidentified.
48: There were fingerprints. They were very clear, and they didn't know whose they were.
49: But just when the defense feels confident, it's torn apart the state's case bit by bit, the state comes back swinging with new DNA analysis from Sue's neck that they say points right to Landeros.
50: It made the case stronger.

0: against him. There's absolutely no question. This was a struggle. This woman fought for her life. It's his DNA, nobody else's.
1: The defense only calls one witness, an expert who testifies that there's a possibly innocent explanation for why Landeros' DNA was on that neck swab evidence.
2: That DNA came from somewhere, and it must have transferred to the surfaces of the neck that were swabbed.
1: Beyond raising questions about the forensic evidence in this case, the defense also goes full force on that allegation that Landeros had taken Sue's money, saying that it was anything but manipulation and that she, Sue, was in control of her own life.
3: Do not let the state strip Miss Markham of her free will. She knew what she wanted and she got what she wanted.
4: And the defense has another reason for Sue's losses, the financial crash of the times.
3: In 2008 through 2010, the entire United States was in the throes of the great financial crisis. The United States, Sue Markham wasn't the only person losing money.
1: Landeros was never charged with any financial crimes in this case, and the defense tells the jury that he never collected Sue's life insurance policy, which named him as a beneficiary.
4: After 27 witnesses, both sides rest, and with all eyes on him, Jorge Landeros has made his decision not to testify.
5: It is still your decision not to testify in this case?
2: Yes, ma'am.
1: So it's on to closing arguments, where the defense tells the jury that Landeros is an innocent man wrongfully accused.
3: The worst part is that her killers or killers are still out there.
1: And the prosecution argues that Landeros is a cold-blooded killer driven by greed.
3: When she ran out of money, which is the only thing he wanted from her, he killed her.
4: It's Friday, October 31st. It's Halloween, and the jury's going back to begin deliberations. Now, remember what's at stake for Landeros. First-degree premeditated murder. And then there's second-degree murder. He intended to kill, but didn't premeditate it.
6: I had no idea of how the jury was feeling or anything like that. My gut feeling from the beginning was it was an open and shut case.
1: After deliberating 8 hours, the verdict is in.
7: Ladies and gentlemen of the jury, have you agreed upon your verdict?
8: Yes.
9: So I expected a guilty verdict, but there was still the pins and needles of what's actually going to come out of the foreperson's mouth.
7: As to count one, murder in the first degree, we the jury find the defendant
8: not guilty.
10: My whole body froze up.
4: Everybody just sort of went, whoa, what's next?
9: There's still second degree.
7: As to murder in the second degree, we the jury find the defendant
8: guilty.
1: And then the jury foreperson says guilty. To second-degree murder.
9: Yeah.
1: Relief?
9: Yes. It's one thing to expect it. It's another thing to hear it.
10: Every emotion I could imagine all at once, just overwhelming.
11: Justice now finally served 15 years after the killing of American University professor Sue Ann Markham. A jury found her murderer, Jorge Landeros, guilty.
0: I think the jury came up with a perfect verdict. It is clear from the crime scene that these two individuals were sitting down drinking together before the murder.
1: In your press conference afterward, you call this the perfect verdict.
0: I think it was perfect if you knew what the facts were. This was a very understandable and appropriate verdict.
6: My reaction is you should have got first degree. The intent was made while he was there to kill her. And that intent being made is first degree.
12: Sue Markham may have met a brutal end in her home at the hands of a man she once loved and trusted. But in the halls of American University, her legacy as a beloved and respected teacher lives on.
13: An entire university is mourning. Tonight, it came together to comfort the family of the 52-year-old mentor and friend.
12: A few weeks after Sue's death, a memorial service was held at American University to celebrate her life.
14: And the next time you see a beautiful blue sky, take a moment, look up, and put a big smile on your face, and think of our dear, dear friend Sue.
15: That's hard. She did a lot. But she could have done so much more.
6: I would like the world to remember Sue as a fun-loving teacher who puts everyone before herself.
9: If there was one message you could send to your beloved sister, Sue, what would it be? I love you. Barbara, what would you say?
10: You're missed. The world's lost a special person.
16: A special person indeed. Jorge Landeros is scheduled to be sentenced later this year. David, he faces a maximum of 30 years in prison.
17: And American University, where Sue Markham taught, has now endowed a scholarship fund in her name. That's our program for tonight. Thanks for watching. I'm David Muir.
16: And I'm Deborah Roberts. From all of us here at ABC News and 2020, good night.
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0: And the day ahead.
3: Super Bowl 61 is coming.
4: Let's go, let's go, let's go!
3: And everyone's going.
5: Okay, let's go!
6: Let's go!
7: Let's go!
5: Because
3: once the game starts...
8: Let's go! You better get on that bus!
9: Why, Jimmy?
10: Well, don't just stand there.
3: Everything else... stops.

0: case. What do we have?
1: Three victims. They're all traffickers of underage girls. The suspect is female, white, late 20s.
2: I feel like I've met you before.
3: Yeah, I've met before.
4: You have no idea who you're dealing with. You are gonna end up dead.
3: I've been waiting for you.
5: Is this hard to talk about?
6: Yeah,
7: Seattle ground, about to take off. It's gonna be crazy. I did a kind of a bad thing.
8: So you hijacked the plane?
7: Yeah.
9: He hasn't owned an airplane before.
10: How did he get that plane in the airplane? How did no one know?
7: Hey, you think this thing can do a barrel roll?
11: Trying to figure out how to use the autopilot first.
7: Boring.
12: He's going upside
13: holy
12: down.
13: Bro. Holy
6: can we cut the cameras?
7: This is probably like jail time for life, huh?
14: You're going to love GMA Friday. I love you. 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
16: Hello, I'm Micah Giacci. Here are some top headlines we're watching at ABC News Live at this hour. Police in Germany say the suspect in Saturday's deadly van attack outside a pride celebration in Berlin is dead after a confrontation with police. Officials say the 21-year-old suspect rushed towards officers with a stabbing weapon and was shot and killed. Saturday's attack left at least one person dead and more than two dozen others injured, many of them seriously. German officials say after the suspect rammed into the crowd, he attacked other pedestrians with what they believe to be a machete. And Israel's Prime Minister Benjamin Netanyahu will head to the U.S. this week as the White House considers a new expansion of military force against Tehran. The U.S. military has paused airstrikes on Iran after nearly 2 weeks of intensifying bombing. This week will be the first face-to-face talks between Trump and Netanyahu since the U.S. conflict with Iran started in late February.
17: From ABC News, I'm Wayne Cabot. No bombing, but maybe talking. New tonight from the Iranian foreign minister spokesman. America is exchanging messages, but says the priority for Iran is to protect its people from war crimes. He complains that during previous negotiations, Iran twice was targeted by the U.S. and Israel. Just now on his social media, President Trump posted AI images of airstrikes on Iran's Karg Island and images of him seizing an Iranian oil tanker. The post comes as ABC reported last week, Trump is considering a large range of attack options, including military operations as large as during the height of the war. Democratic Senator Chris Van Hollen asking, to what end?
18: I don't see a clear strategy, and there's never been a clear strategy. We should never have gotten into this senseless war, and we should end it now.
17: Republican Congressman Mike Turner says the goal is to keep Iran from having a nuclear weapon, but says this about the approach.
19: There's bipartisan frustration on Capitol Hill. You're seeing it, you know, Republicans, Democrats that are showing their frustration with how this war is being, this conflict is being prosecuted.
17: Both were guests on ABC's This Week. Ukraine will send more attack drones deep into Russia. President Zelensky saying the goal is to get Russia to end its war. He'll meet President Trump at the White House Tuesday while in town for Lindsey Graham's funeral. Also attending, Israel's Prime Minister Benjamin Netanyahu, who plans to sit down with Trump himself on Tuesday for the first time since they decided to go to war with Iran. Not just hot tomorrow, dangerously hot, says ABC meteorologist Samara Theodore.
20: Kansas City feeling like 114 degrees. Oklahoma City, 106 degrees on Monday.
17: Extreme heat warnings next week for Las Vegas, Phoenix, east to Minneapolis, Springfield, Memphis, and it won't end soon. Listen to this. Palm Springs, California will see daytime highs near 112 this week and 120 next weekend. This is ABC News.
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17: 300,000 people is how many people have been chased out of their homes from wildfires in France and Spain. And for perspective, 300,000 is the population of Orlando, Cincinnati, Pittsburgh. One fire is 9 miles away from the wine city of Bordeaux. German police have killed a man suspected of driving his van into a pride celebration, killing a man. ABC's Britt Klenet in Berlin.
8: Police say that officers fired at the man after he rushed towards them with a knife and that he died at the scene. Now, that's in the western part of the city in Spandau. And it followed a massive search operation to find this suspect. Authorities saying that all signs indicate that it was an Islamist terror attack and that the suspect did have a criminal history.
17: White House border czar Tom Homan says ICE vetting is under review following the fatal ICE-involved shootings in Houston and Maine this month. Pressed by CNN about the status of those investigations, he said he's not sure. The New York Times says DNC chair Ken Martin was reported to HR for throwing a phone toward a subordinate as pressure builds in a campaign where Democrats are in debt. The DNC has about $16 million in the bank, but is also carrying about $18 million in debt. The Republican National Committee has $128 million in the bank. The DNC not commenting on the HR incident, but denies a report that it's late in paying its vendors. Wayne Cabot, ABC News.
22: Morning.
23: Hey, Pete.
22: How are you?
23: A beautiful morning.
22: Thanks for getting up early.
23: Yeah.
22: Yeah, you're ready to go see something pretty cool?
23: We're not going
22: to
23: hike the whole canyon like you.
24: We take off from Flagstaff, Arizona, headed to the northernmost part of the Grand Canyon. National Geographic explorer Pete McBride.
25: So this right here out the window, we're looking at the South Rim where millions of Americans come every year.
22: We're about to cross into what is arguably one of the most iconic national parks in the United States. I would say it's one of the most remarkable landscapes on the planet.
24: The magnitude of the canyon etched so deep into the earth, it makes it unmistakable, one of the few canyons that can be seen clearly from space.
25: Our first real glimpse here of the canyon is the north rim being illuminated by the morning sun here. It's really spectacular. So this is the north rim, and we can see some of the south rim here. And what's the distance between the two?
22: The widest stretch will be about 18 miles.
25: 18 miles.
24: From above, the depth of the canyon is astounding.
25: You could stack how many Empire State Buildings to get to the top of the rim there?
22: You could stack five.
25: Five. That puts it in perspective.
22: Now you're getting your first glimpse of the architect of the canyon, the Colorado River. 1,450 miles through seven states.
24: We can see the Colorado River snaking its way through the canyon. But we notice something else, too. There are parts of the canyon changed by climate.
25: So this rock formation that we're looking at used to be surrounded by water.
22: Correct.
25: Now completely surrounded by dry land.
24: We land on the north side of the canyon.
23: Nothing like landing in the canyon, huh?
22: Right.
24: Not far from one of the main gateways into the national park. And we make our way to the Colorado River.
23: So where are we headed?
22: This is Lee's Ferry. One step.
24: We head to one of the most iconic points on the Colorado River, Horseshoe Bend, which draws millions of visitors every year. And on this day, we look up, the visitors dotting the edge of the canyon, thousands of feet above us.
23: They're tiny, which gives you an idea of the scope of the canyon. But it's the draw, right?
22: I mean, it's a huge lure to come to these places. I mean, we all feel awe and wonder. And I think part of the dance and the balance is how to do it in a way that's sustainable.
23: Yeah, that's always the struggle, isn't it?
22: It's always the dance.
24: It was not long ago I was one of those visitors up on the rim, capturing my own videos, marveling at the beauty of the canyon from above.
23: The
1: This is Horseshoe Bend in Arizona. Clearly, we're not the only ones. Lake. I'll show everybody.
24: The howling winds and the crush of people at the canyon's edge, all looking out at Horseshoe Bend and the Colorado River wrapping around it. And a century ago, it was someone else captivated by the beauty here.
2: I mean, just the scope of Horseshoe Bend here, it makes me think of President Roosevelt, Teddy Roosevelt, when he came here. He was an avid hunter. He was aware of the commercial possibilities, the money that could be made, and then he saw this place.
22: Yeah, and he said to them, and they were all timber barons and people that wanted to industrialize this place, he said, leave it as it is. You know.
2: He was that moved by what he saw.
22: Yeah.
24: And as we make our way down the river, we see the wildlife, the ducks crossing the river, the family of bighorn sheep making their way down to the water.
3: Hi, little guys.
24: The wild horses along the edge of the river. The Grand Canyon is a refuge for thousands of species. There are five different ecosystems here. And soaring high above, the California condor. Not so long ago, nearly extinct. Their rebound is considered one of the great success stories here. And we learn that many of the birds here don't migrate south in the winter. They simply migrate up and down the layers of the canyon. They can find their own climate, navigating the extremes found right within the canyon's walls. We head upstream, weaving our way through the canyon.
4: So you can see the dam coming into view.
24: We approach the Glen Canyon Dam, a wall of concrete 710 feet tall. They started building it in 1956. On the other side of the dam is Lake Powell, the second largest reservoir in America. And we noticed something else. Carved into the canyon walls here, you can still see the boreholes they drilled when they were building the dam.
4: So these holes in the rock on the side here were the work roads. They were work roads. I mean, they built an entire town off to our right here called Page, Arizona.
5: Just to build the dam.
4: Just to build the dam.
24: Now, 70 years later, the sheer number of people who depend on the water from the Colorado River, it's staggering.
2: So this dam right here is a reminder of what this river is being used for and the tens of millions of Americans who depend on this water.
22: 40 million Americans rely on this water.
24: But on the other side of the dam, a looming crisis.
2: The fact that Lake Powell on the other side of this dam, which is supposed to be full because of this dam, it is no longer.
22: It's currently at about 23% full.
2: How concerning is that?
22: Very. It's alarming because we're in our third decade of drought. That's impacted by a hotter, drier climate. We have too many straws in the drink, basically, and it's hard to claw that back.
2: So bottom line, Americans everywhere have a vested interest in the future of this river.
22: Completely.
24: Along the river here, the steep canyon walls, we go in search of the secrets still being discovered here, the ancient rock writings that tell the story of the Native American ancestors who first lived in the canyon.
2: As you hike through the Grand Canyon, you're met with reminders of the ancestral Puebloans, the work that they did here, the cultural work. And you can see that this is a petroglyph here etched into the side of the stone over my shoulder, reflective of the time. By some accounts, this right here is 1,000 years old.
24: There are 11 indigenous tribes deeply connected to the land here. For them, this is a sacred place.
2: The vastness of the Grand Canyon and the areas that surround it is simply staggering here. Everywhere you look, the rock formations, you can see layers in the rock that actually help tell the history, the age of the earth. In fact, at the bottom of the Grand Canyon itself is rock that dates back nearly 2 billion years. And over my shoulder here, off in the distance, you can see the Navajo lands. Native Americans have called the Grand Canyon home for at least 12,000 years.
24: We make our way to the edge of the canyon along the south rim and prepare to hike down into the canyon with Pete, who spent more than a year hiking and living the canyon.
22: When you stand on the rim, you can look in and be like blown away, but when you walk in, it gives you the reference of time and scale. And you start to realize really how small we are.
2: Which is actually a very valuable thing in coming here.
22: I think it's one of the most valuable things this place can offer. To everybody. We're roughly 6,000 feet above the river, which is amazing to think we were at river level earlier today.
5: Yeah, yeah. You can see the lines in the rock right here, sort of recording time over centuries.
22: Yeah, it's just a layer cake of geologic time. The youngest layer is on the top, walking down to the oldest layers. The Colorado River, when it formed roughly 6 million years ago, created this, I mean, amazing landscape. It did all the heavy lifting.
24: In 2016, Pete, who is a filmmaker and photographer,
9: how cool is this?
24: And his friend Kevin Fedarko, a writer, we've set out to hike from one end of the canyon to the other. It was a treacherous journey, 750 miles, more than 14 months.
10: There's no bush.
24: Hiking through all four seasons.
10: Pretty amazing.
24: The intense summer heat.
10: It's just beating down on us.
24: The storms. The winds as winter nears, navigating the edge of the cliffs.
10: Hard to imagine that that's potentially 3,000 feet down.
24: They would encounter the barriers and the beauty, too.
10: It's a nice view.
24: Awestruck by the canyon's many faces.
10: Wow.
24: Pete tells me they hiked the entire canyon, not to bring attention to themselves, but instead to bring attention to this natural wonder.
22: It wasn't about trying to, like, thump our chests or conquer this place. It was a way to talk about this place. Hopefully the next generation or even my daughter could come to this place and see it like I did.
24: And to remember those who were here first. Carletta Tolusi was born deep within the Grand Canyon, a member of the Havasupai tribe. They're considered the guardians of the Grand Canyon. They have lived here at least 800 years.
11: When you look back at this natural wonder behind you, do you call this home?
12: I'm standing here at my homeland, and I'm very happy to be a part of the Grand Canyon. It's a part of my history, and it's also part of my ancestors, and it runs through my blood.
11: We're marking 250 years of America. A lot of people will be celebrating and reflecting. Do you think that people recognize that Native Americans, indigenous people, were the original protectors of the Grand Canyon?
12: I don't think they know, but they will know now. We want America to know that we're still here, and we're still going to fight for the protection of the Grand Canyon.
11: When Americans come, and millions come every year, and tourists from all over the world for that matter, and when they look out from these points at the beauty of the canyon, is it your hope that they also think about the indigenous people who were the original caretakers of this wonder?
13: We're making sure that they do. The Havasupai tribe, who has never left the canyon.
24: Ed Keeble is the superintendent of Grand Canyon National Park.
11: What is your hope on this 250th that Americans coming to this park will stop and think about as they're looking out at this great beauty?
13: So my first hope is that everybody who comes to the Grand Canyon has an experience of awe, and that that commits them to understanding the value that places like Grand Canyon National Park have in America.
24: And back in the canyon, we meet the Whitaker family from Anderson, South Carolina, as they hike back up to the canyon rim.
11: I wonder if the quietness of the canyon, this relative silence, if that's been a gift for you all.
26: You can sit and not hear anyone except maybe a condor or something. You know, we live in such a world that you can't find silence anymore.
27: Absolutely.
11: You can't escape the noise.
26: Yeah.
11: But here, it's somewhat humbling, isn't it?
26: It is.
28: Absolutely. It points you beyond yourself, for sure.
11: I'm so glad you came.
28: Yeah, we are too.
24: And as the sun sets on this day, we witness the silence that sets in. Only the birds fill the void.
22: Hear that? So, one of the greatest things about the silence, it's the ability to hear things you never hear.
11: It's pretty humbling, isn't it?
22: It's extraordinary.
24: And we wonder, after living the canyon, hiking it for more than a year, if these moments are still singular.
11: When you look out and you see the sun setting on the canyon here, if it still hits you exactly the same way.
22: I think it hits me more.
11: Why?
22: Because now I realize the immensity of it, the beauty, the awe and wonder, that we all have to stand up to protect this place.
6: is so true and it is so profound to stand there as the sun is setting in the Grand Canyon, to have traveled down to the Colorado River, to have hiked down the canyon, and to have met the Whitaker family from South Carolina who spoke of the silence inside the canyon itself. All you can hear are the birds and the breeze, and it's quite humbling. And it reminds us that in these times, with all of that noise that comes our way, that perhaps that's also a gift, the relative silence of one of our great natural wonders.
7: Looking for even more of the audio you love? 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
6: Our second reveal are some of the oldest mountains on Earth, stretching 2,000 miles from Alabama to Canada, shaping a people, a culture, and a country for centuries. Diane Sawyer takes us to the Appalachian Mountains, where every small thing has a story.
45: Sunrise in the ancient mountains of Appalachia, formed millions of years ago when seismic ruptures created these plummeting ravines. Waterfalls. The impenetrable forest, forming a kind of giant Eden. More species of animals, plants, mushrooms than any other single place in the country. As we head up the winding roads, nature is waking up. We catch a baby black bear sneaking another bite of breakfast. The bees and butterflies and turkeys form a morning ballet. As we hike up a hill, the National Geographic explorer is waiting high above a majestic valley. She's conservation photographer Gabby Salazar.
46: We're going up.
47: Hi, Diane. Hi. So nice to meet you.
46: You too.
47: I've been in one of my most favorite places on Earth.
46: And mine.
47: So we're in the Cataloochee Valley in the Great Smoky Mountains National Park. And I've been coming here since I was a little girl.
45: The Appalachians stretch an incredible 2,000 miles from Alabama to Canada, including the Blue Ridge Mountains and the Great Smokies. And yes, the haze really is blue. It's a visible sign the trees are breathing, releasing a beautiful mist of oxygen and moisture up toward the sun.
47: So it's like there's so much moisture in the air and these volatile organic compounds come out, and then that eventually all combines to create the blue haze.
45: It's so beautiful. And in this Eden, you have to pay attention, because every tiny creature contains a miracle.
47: So this is a little millipede. You can see all the legs.
46: Oh, gosh, a festival of legs.
47: What does it smell like to you?
46: Definitely almond.
47: Maybe cherry coke. When they get a little agitated, they release a smell. And they're kind of commonly known as like a cherry millipede or a cherry coke millipede.
46: It's like every small thing has a party trick.
47: Absolutely. Totally.
48: Hey, Diane, you want to come check this out? Come check this out.
45: Meet Jack Lloyd, a local guide who is steeped in the hidden magic and medicine of the mountains.
48: So this is black birch, also known as sweet birch.
0: Like birch beer?
48: Like birch beer. Just give it a little sniff.
0: Oh, I want a birch beer float.
48: I can't
0: smell so good.
48: The thing that's actually making it smell that way is antiseptic as well. They would take birch twigs like this and chew on them.
1: And then we meet a slimy little superstar in these hills. Why are there so few mosquitoes by this creek? You can thank the 31 species of salamanders.
48: When a bug drifts by, pounce.
0: Snatch.
48: Snatch.
2: He's under this little pebble.
3: Oh my gosh, look at him.
0: So he's the color of the rocks.
1: We find under a rock a little speckled gray guy, a modest camouflage. But keep looking, because nature went completely wild, creating a colorful salamander jamboree.
48: You've got Jordan's red-cheeked salamander, some that are bright red with little spots. The spotted salamander is a subterranean one with his big yellow spots.
1: We walk past old churches that harken back to the early settlements when only the bravest men and women could master life in these mountains. The hardship etched in their chiseled faces, the Cherokee. The black pioneers, both enslaved and free. And the Europeans, mostly Scotch-Irish. By the way, that's my Scotch-Irish family. We landed in Kentucky. And this is the beautiful home of Sheila Kay Adams, seventh-generation ballad singer. Her family has been the guardian of the music sacred in these hills.
0: Your family came in through these mountains, your family?
4: Yes, sir. They came in and down through Kentucky, really. What? So our families might have crossed paths right there. Mm-hmm.
0: And somebody said that the chief characteristics of Scotch-Irish were independence and a loyalty to kin and family.
4: And stubborn. Daddy used to say there was a thin line between stubborn and stupid, and for me to be real careful with that because I was stubborn.
1: She learned from her great-great-aunt the long-lost love songs, hundreds of years old, carried here from England, Scotland, and Ireland. The melodies preserved as the women passed them down, most of them cautionary tales for young girls.
4: Well, how about I sing you one of the love songs? This is one that's called, you'll love this, The False True Lover.
0: Tell me about it.
4: Well, I wish to the Lord I'd never seen your face or listened to a word you said.
1: We're joined by the next generation, her young cousin, Donna Rae Norton.

0: the night.
1: Before we go, Sheila has made a feast of mountain specialties. Johnny cakes, biscuits, fresh blackberries, fresh apple juice. It happens again when we go downhill and meet someone else honoring her ancestors, cooking family recipes and paying tribute to the women who sold fish to provide for their families.
2: It was such a source of income for a lot of women, especially black women. They could then prepare it for their communities and go out into their areas with these grease-soaked paper brown bags yelling, "Good hot fish, come get your good hot fish."
1: It's the name of her restaurant. She's Ashley Shanti, and it's so good, it's in the Michelin Guide, celebrating her catfish, hush puppies, black-eyed peas.
3: This is so thrilling.
1: It's another story rooted in these hills, the importance of the black communities, also here, also fighting to survive. Poet laureate Dr. Frank X. Walker coined a word, Afro-Latcha.
2: The term Afro-Latchan, coined by Dr. Frank X. Walker, I think perfectly describes the impact that blacks have had on Appalachia. The banjo coming right from Africa, and also freed blacks finding place here, the place where they found freedom and were able to really be married to the land and find wild foods and be barefoot in the woods and not have that feel as threatening.
1: Walking along in the afternoon, the sun is shimmering through the dancing trees.
4: You know, I grew up in central kind of North Carolina, and I was 11 years old when my dad gave me a camera for the first time. It was film photography at the time. And this is really the area where I learned how to take photos. And I see an elk, Diane. Shh, shh, shh. Do you see the elk in the forest?
1: It's a baby there behind the leaves, looking back at us. And that baby is a kind of triumph. The elk disappeared in this region 250 years ago. And then in 2001, conservationists brought them back.
4: And so this is a herd of elk that is a successful reintroduction, and it's really a conservation success story.
1: As the sun is softening in perfect silence, a herd of huge elk, some weighing 900 pounds, quietly emerge from the trees all around us.
4: You know what I love about this is, like, do you feel it in your chest, that wonder here? Like that feeling of awe?
1: By September, when it's mating season, these young adult males will look like this.
3: But I love that when it's mating time, they look smacks. They get these huge antlers.
1: Huge antlers and a sound that signals, you'd be lucky to mate with me. Imagine hundreds and hundreds of years ago, that sound in counterpoint to the native flutes of the Cherokee. This is Jared Wildcat, a prominent keeper of the ancient stories. Nearby, other artists are keeping alive the sacred history of native people who lived in a perfect understanding of nature. These women are smoothing the barks of trees, and they don't need any rulers to cut the strips as they weave them into stories that stretch back centuries. This is master basket weaver Louise Goings.
5: You just know how much to pinch over that you can cut an eighth, you can cut a sixteenth, and you can cut a quarter.
3: No, I was going to say you can cut an eighth or a sixteenth. Some of us would be hacking the whole thing on.
1: Louise taught her granddaughter, Lauren.
6: I was 6 years old when I started making baskets.
3: Did you like it, or did you say, oh, no, I don't want to do that, Mom?
6: No, I liked it. I really liked it.
3: It just connects to something infinite.
6: Yeah, it does.
1: Centuries ago, the Cherokee taught Europeans how to survive in these hills, where the grains would grow and where the water flows, as gradually their sprawling home, as big as Montana, was whittled down, the land claimed by others. So today they guard a field with a small sacred mound, considered the center, the mother town, of the whole Cherokee Nation. Shana Bushyhead Condal is the executive director of the...
0: ABC News, I'm Wayne Cabot. The bombing has taken a pause, but the war rhetoric has not. President Trump now posting fake AI images of airstrikes on Iran's Karg Island, along with images of him seizing an Iranian oil tanker. The president will be meeting on Tuesday with Israel's prime minister for the first time since they started the war. ABC's Stephen Portnoy.
7: We know that the two speak often. Trump has said in recent months they talk just about every 2 days. You'd imagine that Iran will probably dominate the conversation between the president and Benjamin Netanyahu, but you also might expect that Trump will bring up Lebanon. He's been critical of how Netanyahu has targeted Hezbollah in recent months.
0: And tonight, the Supreme Leader reaffirming Iran's backing of Hezbollah. President Zelensky, hoping to get Russia to end its war, says Ukraine will be sending attack drones deeper into Russian territory. He, too, will meet Trump at the White House on Tuesday. Triple-digit heat warnings next week for Las Vegas, Phoenix, east to Minneapolis, Springfield, and Memphis. This is ABC News.
1: A tapestry of hardship and hope, celebrating the strength we can show together, the songs we sing, and the places we go to dream and pray and stand in wonder. It's almost night. We're hoping to see something that happens only a few weeks a year. It's a mating ritual. The Smoky Mountain Hills become an ocean of fireflies.
8: How does that start?
9: It starts, somebody has to start it. So one brave little lightning bug starts flashing. And so they flash in these patterns of 6 flashes about a half a second apart. So the first one will start boom, boom, boom. And then his neighbor would notice, be like, oh, what are we doing? And so on about the third one, he syncs up. And so it kind of moves in a wave.
1: There they are, a mirror below for the shooting stars above. As the mystical mountains of Appalachia fade into dark, and then rise to greet the sun one more day.

0: the beauty of the mountains of Appalachia and Diane witnessing that baby elk, and of course the people of the mountains whose talent and great care, all part of the fabric of one of our truly stunning natural wonders. Diane, thank you.
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0: Our third reveal here they call the River of Grass. More than 2,000 species of plants and animals stretching across the southern tip of Florida. Less than half of it remains, though. Robin Roberts takes us to the Everglades, and we meet the people fighting to save it.
2: Florida Everglades, it's a magical place. It's just this, like this secret garden that you're traveling into. And there's no other place like it in the world. But today people see a different Everglades. My name is Betty Osceola. I'm a member of the Miccosukee Tribe of Indians of Florida. What is unique about the Miccosukee tribe is in their constitution, they have a duty to protect the Everglades.
3: Originating near Orlando, the Everglades' vast wetlands flow across the state of Florida through Lake Okeechobee and down towards the Florida Bay. Its diversity of habitats, which include the greater Everglades and its national park, support over 2,000 species of plants and animals, including the critically endangered Florida panther.
4: Whoa, look at that.
3: I travel down to the Everglades to meet National Geographic explorer Carlton Ward Jr.
5: You know, there's so much greatness, so much beauty in this country, and we've selected seven wonders, natural wonders. Why the Everglades? Why did they make the list?
6: Well, you're going to see these are vistas as grand as the Grand Canyon or Yellowstone. It's just hidden in plain sight, and it's not yet part of Florida's identity the way it can be.
3: Coined the River of Grass, its expansive and unique ecosystem is best understood by experiencing it.
7: It's a pleasure to meet you. Welcome.
5: I've heard wonderful things.
7: We ready to do this thing?
5: We ready.
3: Betty's airboat, taking us over the marsh and dense vegetation. Even keeping us a safe distance from alligators lurking in the water nearby.
2: Sometimes, you know, we can we'll make that chirping sound to mimic those baby alligators to see if the alligator will respond to it.

0: Historically, the Miccosukee people, we lived in the Everglades on these tree islands, and you're seeing a chiki hut structure that's built from cypress wood, because in my language, jiget means house.
1: What is the greatest threat that you face right now here in the Everglades?
0: Well, the greatest threat that I see is development pressures. This is my people's home, and for the Miccosukee to be Miccosukee, we have to keep that deep connection here. And it's continually having to remind people that in order for us to thrive here in Florida, we need to protect the Everglades itself.
1: You use my favorite word, thrive. I'm not about surviving, I'm about thriving. What does it need for that to happen, Carthen?
2: The Everglades needs to be reconnected. It needs to be protected, and it needs to be connected.
3: Today, due to decades of urban development, road construction, and draining, less than half of the historic Everglades system remains.
4: Our coastlines are pushing in. The seas are coming up. It's ditched and diked and actually dammed by roads that cut across it.
3: In the film Path of the Panther, Carlton explores how this changing landscape impacts the panther's long-term survival and how conservation efforts can help restore its natural habitat.
2: The panther is an amazing teacher because the way the panther moves across the landscape shows us what we need to do. A panther has a home range of 200 square miles. There are very few places where you can protect that kind of territory without having all the pieces of the puzzle working together as a bigger whole. And that's what the Everglades needs. It needs to be reconnected. It needs us to be reconnected, because the decision makers deciding the fate of this place, yes, it's Betty fighting for it here, but it's people in Tallahassee and Washington, D.C. making decisions that they need to be reconnected to the importance and the presence of this place for the future.
5: 115 yeas, 0 nays, Mr. Speaker.
6: Show the bill passes.
3: Through the bipartisan passage of the Florida Wildlife Corridor Act in 2021, Carlton pioneering legislation to designate 18 million acres as priority preservation landscape. That includes working ranches in the Everglades, like here at the Big Cypress Reservation, home to the Seminole Tribe of Florida.
7: I found so much hope with the passage of the Florida Wildlife Corridor Act. I feel like it's a model the rest of the country could look to.
8: Yeah, there was a time the environmentalists, didn't favor the rancher. We were on opposite sides of the fence, and then they found out we was actually the original environmentalists.
3: For Alex Johns, cattle ranching is not just a profession, it's part of his heritage.
8: A lot of people are called the cow keepers, so we keep cows and we raise cows and it's fed our families for 500 years. You have to have these herding animals graze this land to keep it pristine and the prairies open and the basins down and keep everything from growing up.
7: And clean the water. You can build a concrete reservoir with a filter that may or may not work 20 years from now. Or you can keep this open green space that can filter and purify that water on its way down into the national park.
8: That's right.
3: Whether it's the flow of water or the flow of wildlife, everyone is on the same team. A reminder that the health of the Everglades is the health of us all.
0: So what do you think arriving here?
1: What took me so long? Why haven't I done this? It is a part of Florida. It is a part of the world. It's a part of the country that people need to see.
0: I think coming out here, especially when the sun is just coming up and you hear all the wildlife, and automatically I'm at peace.
9: It takes your breath away, and I'm sure Robin will be back. And we so appreciate her taking us and the whole country there and for introducing us to the original stewards of the Everglades.
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21: Alice, what do we have?
22: 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The suspect is female, white, late 20s.
23: I feel like I've met you before.
24: Yeah, I've met before.
25: You have no idea who you're dealing with. 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
22: Fox Hollow is like a killing field.
26: When the documentary came out, we immediately began getting leads. There is another suspect. And it wasn't Mark Goodyear.
27: We're so close to solving this. We just need the one person who connects everything.
28: So when I interview Mark this time, what should I ask him?
26: Ask him if he'll talk to me.
29: This week, volatile oil and gas prices, President Trump's new tariffs now in effect, the Fed decision on interest rates and the economy, and the escalating war with Iran, where things stand. World News Tonight with David Muir is the number one newscast in America.
9: So the Grand Canyon, the Appalachian Mountains, the Everglades, and we now reveal our fourth natural wonder of America, an island paradise built by fire over 500,000 years. The Hawaiian Islands, with one of the world's most active volcanoes, with a new island growing beneath the ocean surface. Juju Chang takes us there.

0: then that's what happens.
1: This is an island paradise born of fire and ash, and it's one of America's most majestic natural wonders. The start of my adventure with National Geographic explorer Andres Russo. He has studied geothermal activity around the globe, including here in Hawaii.
2: Hey. Welcome to Blue Hawaiian Helicopter.
3: Thank you so much, my friend.
2: Come on in, guys.
1: From the air, the island is breathtaking. It's one of the only active places to witness Earth's creation.
4: This is a natural wonder.
5: When you look at Mauna Loa, the long mountain there, that is massive. We are tiny compared to that. The single human life is a blink of an eye in geologic time.
4: And this really harkens back to so much of how our planet was created.
5: This process is not done. There is a seamount growing under the ocean that will eventually become the next Hawaiian island.
1: This Hawaiian island was sculpted over time by six volcanoes, a continuous cycle of destruction and rebirth.
5: Look at that. Oh, wow, that is incredible. Oh my God, still steaming. That is amazing.
4: You see the steam on the bottom. That's amazing. That is an active volcano.
1: Kilauea just surpassed the most lava-founding events in recorded history.
4: That crater is incredible. And it looks like it's just simmering.
5: You can also see, just appreciate how huge it is.
1: From its base in the ocean to its summit of Mauna Kea, this is the tallest mountain in the world.
4: Taller than Everest. You could see that it just sort of ate up neighborhoods as it flowed.
1: Residents on the edge of the lava flow are under a constant threat of an eruption. It was just 2018 when Kilauea erupted, causing the land to crack open with lava, bursting over 200 feet in the air, engulfing a community, destroying more than 700 homes. 8 years later, Melissa Fisk's backyard is now a portal to Kilauea's recently created moonscapes.
6: Hello.
7: Hi, aloha. Welcome to Hawaii.
6: What a Hawaiian greeting. Thank you. And this is your home.
7: Yes, for now. You never know when things can change.
6: How much warning did you have before houses started getting swallowed up?
7: That day.
6: Really?
7: So, but stuff's always happening here. You know, you're sitting on the couch, all of a sudden, bump.
8: You've got pulses of magma, right, that are moving everything around. In fact, we've got a great example of it just over here. All around here, there's actually cavities.
7: You can stick your hand in here.
6: Why? Why do I?
7: And you can guess how hot it is.
9: Oh, wow, it's hot. That's like a sauna.
1: Andres, using his thermal imaging camera throughout our trek to see how hot things really are just beneath the surface.
10: Yeah, you're looking at about 130 degrees.
7: That's probably the hottest spot. That's about 170 degrees last time I... As with any disaster, there's a lot that goes on. It sounds like there's bombs going off all night long. Now imagine the entire sky is red every night. This is going 300 feet in the air. Dun, dun, dun.
10: Oh.
9: Oh, wow.
8: That's unbelievable.
6: That's what? Be careful.
8: What a view.
9: Wow.
6: This is breathtaking.
8: Yeah. It's still steaming, too.
6: We are awestruck by this view, and yet this is your backyard. The community has done a lot to preserve what's happening here. People will have a lot of emotions that come out.
7: It's just that it's like a birth, that it's new, it's fresh, it's new life.
6: It's like watching in real time the earth form new land, like a creation exercise.
1: During that massive 2018 eruption, 875 acres of new land was born, roughly the size of New York's Central Park. All around us, we see the many ways the volcano carves unique features into this 500,000-year-old island.
6: It is amazing how persistent Mother Nature is.
8: Once the lava cools and once it turns to stone, there's trees that get their roots into those cracks, start opening them up more.

0: and eventually creating the lush ecosystems that we see around here.
1: Hawaii is a paradise unlike any other, home to 10 of the world's 14 climate zones. The ecosystem supporting everything, like these green sea turtles basking on this rare black sand beach.
2: Wow. It's kind of glassy.
0: You see some green olivine crystals. There's some little glassy fragments that look almost jet black.
2: Right.
0: Pele's tears in there as well.
2: What is a Pele's tear?
0: When you have any sort of lava fountaining event, and those little spritz of lava go off everywhere, right? They will cool in the air in the shape of a teardrop, form into obsidian, right? That jet black, very glassy, beautiful texture, and it looks like a tear.
1: As the sunset approaches, we climb above a sea of clouds to the summit of Mauna Kea, the Martian-like landscape void of any plant life.
3: You can see why the native Hawaiians think of this in spiritual terms.
4: Well, when you're dealing with something so much bigger than us, the scale of this massive volcano is mind-blowing.
3: This is literally one of the most beautiful things I've ever witnessed in my life.
4: This is where science has found a place that's important. Traditional knowledge has identified this place as important.
3: And it reminds us that we are the stewards of this land. This land that's made for you and me.
4: Absolutely.
5: That is truly stunning, Juju, and to have traveled all the way to the summit, an image we won't forget. The singular paradise of Hawaii. One more of our wonders. Our thanks to Juju.
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31: Alice, what do we have?
32: Three victims. They're all traffickers of underage girls. The suspect is female, white, late 20s.
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34: Yeah, I've met before.
35: You have no idea who you're dealing with. 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
5: Our fifth wonder now, an iconic destination drawing 8 million visitors every year to the border between America and Canada. One of the most powerful forces of nature on Earth. 700,000 gallons of water per second. And beneath the roar of the falls, the mist, the rainbows, a piece of American history. Michael Strahan takes us to Niagara Falls.

0: Niagara Falls. Generations have marveled at Her Majesty. 8 million people visiting every year. But beyond the scenic mist, flow the currents of history and scientific significance as National Geographic explorer and glaciologist M. Jackson discovered.
1: This is American Falls behind me. It's stunning. Water is our immense uniting force, and you get that here.
0: To get an up-close view of over 700,000 gallons of water per second that descend these falls, we take a ride on Maid of the Mist, a Niagara tradition for nearly two centuries.
2: Good day, ladies and gentlemen, and welcome aboard.
1: Oh, I cannot see a thing, huh? How did this not make you feel alive? I love it. This is why we're all here, is to be able to interact with this.
3: Right now is, we'll call it rainbow hour. Right about 5 o'clock-ish every day is when the rainbows come out, and they can be pretty spectacular.
4: The rainbow is here because of all of this mist. You're seeing something go from liquid to gas, and then we have sunlight that comes through it. It scatters, and it makes these immensely, they're so beautiful, all these rainbows.
0: Niagara Falls is actually three distinct waterfalls.
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0: Next, Lake Erie to Lake Ontario. The falls were formed over 12,000 years ago by the same forces that created the Great Lakes.
1: We have to remember that what created this landscape is ice. When the last ice age started to wind down, that ice, it clawed itself back. And as it did so, it created the Great Lakes. It also, as it was carving out these lakes, all of that water that was solid ice transformed. It became liquid water. And that water, it needed somewhere to go. Here is where it went.
0: Niagara Falls is not only this one of the seven natural wonders of North America, it's also the oldest state park in the entire country. The falls are not just a natural beauty. We harness their power in our daily lives.
7: Heading to the Niagara Power Project, I'm actually really excited to see this power plant because this is where hydroelectricity, renewable energy, got its start.
0: Here, a tunnel beneath the city of Niagara diverts water from the river into the plant where 25 turbines then spin water into electricity.
8: We can generate up to 2.675 gigawatts of power.
1: Break that down for me. Is that enough to run my house?
8: It will be enough to run close to 2 million homes. So that's a lot of power.
0: Also powerful, erosion. Niagara Falls is slowly moving. Today, it's 7 miles away from its original location.
1: So 12,000 years ago, when our ice age was completing, this is where Niagara Falls used to be.
8: That's amazing.
1: I know, we're standing in geologic time right here. I love it.
0: But hidden within the falls' vast geological landscape, a piece of American history. It was the last stop on the Underground Railroad.
9: This is Cataract House Park, and it is a former site of the Cataract House Hotel. The head waiter that worked here by the name of John Morrison coordinated his staff to live double lives as secret Underground Railroad agents.
0: Escaping slavery meant traversing the dangers of the raging Niagara River.
9: Now, prior to the 1840s, there's no bridge for you to cross. You have to descend about 290 wooden steps to get into a rowboat at the foot of the American Falls to make your way across to the Canadian side.
1: As I'm talking with you, In the background, I'm hearing the roar of this river, because to some that roar is scary, but I would have...
10: From ABC News, I'm Wayne Cabot. One nation, two elections. A federal appeals court ruling this weekend that 23 Democratic states do not have to follow a Trump executive order that the Postal Service create a list of approved voters in those states. In this 2-1 ruling, the First Circuit Court of Appeals agreed with those 23 states that sued Trump on the grounds that states are responsible for administering federal elections. The other 27 states are not covered by this order. It's unclear if the Postal Service plans to enforce Trump's executive order there. The court saying this will sow confusion and disenfranchise eligible voters. This with the midterms 100 days from today. Democratic Governor Josh Shapiro at a campaign event in Bethlehem, Pennsylvania.
11: With Democrats in the majority, we're going to work to reverse those cuts to SNAP. Reverse those cuts.
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13: An adversary where when you have a memorandum of understanding, they're going to live up to their word.
10: With another pause apparently in this war, global oil at now $92 a barrel, down more than 4%. The European fires are spreading so fast in the heat and dry conditions that ABC's Marcus Moore says.
14: Spain declaring their first ever national emergency due to fires. More than 100,000 people either evacuating or ordered to shelter in place.
10: Twice that many people have been evacuated across France, for one out of control fire is burying very close to the wine city of Bordeaux. You're listening to ABC News.
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10: This summer's big theatrical buzz continues to be about a poem from the 8th century BC.
17: Help me go home.
18: The Odyssey sailed through its second weekend atop the box office, collecting another $87 million in ticket sales. In just 2 weeks, the Greek epic has made over $286 million in North America. Disney's live-action Moana added another $10.5 million this weekend, good enough for second place.
19: It's good to see them fighting again.
20: It sure is.
18: Well, Toy Story 5, another Disney release, took in another $10 million. Disney is the parent company of ABC. Mike Dubusky, ABC News.
10: ABC's Rena Roy says the Fed will make a decision this week on interest rates.
21: The broader expectation is the Fed holds steady while watching to see whether higher energy prices start spilling into core inflation, meaning there is a chance we could see a rate hike later this year.
10: That meeting is on Wednesday. Mortgage rates are already up. The average rate on a 30-year fixed, 6.58%. German authorities say the suspect in a deadly Berlin Pride attack that killed one person and left 29 hurt got shot and killed by police 24 hours after the attack. Abdul Balu is a German citizen with Lebanese roots, and prosecutors say he tried to join the militant Islamic State group. Palm Springs, California, always hot this time of year, but not like this. 112 this week and 120 degrees possible next weekend. I'm Wayne Cabot.
22: In many ways, the blueprint for how we go about protecting and preserving wild and scenic places for generations to come.
23: These unique geological wonders were sacred to Native Americans and enthralled early explorers. Yellowstone is famous for sitting above an active supervolcano whose magma chamber is just 3 to 10 miles below the surface. Host to half the world's geothermal wonders, Yellowstone was once described as a place where hell bubbles up.
2: This is Mammoth Hot Springs. Okay, we're looking at a Tabertine formation. Water is bringing minerals up from below the surface, and it's depositing it on the areas around us.
23: And it looks like ice sculptures, really, when you look at it. Sites like Mammoth Hot Springs have always drawn crowds. In the early history of Yellowstone, the U.S. Army was tasked with protecting the park, which led to an epic journey by the Army's all-black buffalo soldiers. This iconic photo from 1896 showing members of the unit on an 800-mile trek, testing the use of bicycle patrols, a potential replacement for the horse.
7: Oh my goodness.
2: It's very much.
7: Very much.
2: Like preserved. Exactly where we are right now.
23: As we travel the otherworldly landscape of Yellowstone, we make our way to another geothermal marvel, the largest hot spring in North America, Grand Prismatic.
2: From this point, we have this spectacular landscape.
23: Oh my goodness.
2: This amazing geothermal phenomenon.
7: This is the site that people didn't believe was real. They didn't believe the stories until they saw pictures and paintings.
2: Right.
23: The vivid colors of the Grand Prismatic Spring, a fascination across centuries.
3: We had mountain men coming through this area, and they try to tell somebody that I saw a lake that was rainbow colored. You've got Thomas Moran's beautiful paintings of Grand Prismatic was one of them that they unfurled in front of Congress and said, this is what we want to protect.
23: Mike Hillman's a longtime guide in Yellowstone. What causes these colors?
3: So what you're looking at here are what we call thermophiles, heat-loving microorganisms. Bacteria, archaea, algae are growing, and each one of them have their own kind of unique color, which gives that rainbow view that we're seeing.
23: As famous as it is for geological wonders, Yellowstone is known for its teeming wildlife with 67 species of mammals, foxes, elk, wolves, bison, who have lived here continuously since prehistoric times.

0: and iconic predators like these, which lured nearly 5 million visitors to Yellowstone last year.
1: So what is it like to be out here in this wonderland and to be able to just glimpse animals like this bear you would never be able to see anyplace?
2: It's been amazing.
3: Yeah.
4: It's just surreal.
5: I think we're blessed. It's a beautiful place. I mean, I'm in awe of this place.
6: I think National Parks of America are the best.
0: This is the Lamar Valley, called America's Serengeti. Its sprawling valleys, a paradise for wildlife watchers.
7: These are the Purple Mountains' majesty. These are the landscapes that inspired much of how we define freedom in what we describe as American democracy. It all starts in natural places like this.
1: And that's what's amazing. This is a physical kind of manifestation
7: Absolutely.
1: Of democracy in your view.
7: Absolutely. But the kicker is making sure that we share it, making sure that we protect it and make it accessible to everyone.
1: And we've got to check out fishing.
7: Yes.
1: Because you're an avid fisherman.
7: Yeah, I love fishing.
0: So we head to the Firehole River, named for the steam rising from its waters. We're led by fishing guide Jason J.B. Balog.
8: I'm looking at the steam from the thermal activity here. It's shocking to me that there are even fish out here, because it's pretty warm water, right?
9: It's very warm water, yeah. It's a super unique place. When I'm talking to folks about it, usually I talk about, like, this is a lunar landscape. It's like
8: it
9: fishing.
8: Looks like it.
9: It's like you're fishing on the moon.
8: What is it about being out here fishing for you? Because I know you love it.
7: We took the time well over 100 years ago to be able to set this land aside for the benefit and enjoyment of all of us. I mean, we are the people that it was meant for, and here we are living it.
8: You could hang out here for hours, couldn't you?
7: For hours. For hours and hours and hours and hours.
10: People come here. Some people like to fish. Some people like to photograph. Some people like to hike. Some people just like to sit. It's something for everybody. I'm 86 years old. This is my 54th summer.
0: Harlan Credit is the longest serving park ranger in the history of Yellowstone, with three generations of his family now working alongside him.
10: To me, what's so special about this place is that people can kind of find themselves. And so I want to get people out. I want these people to touch it and to taste it and to smell it and to feel it, the whole environment. I believe if you do that, you've really got people convinced these parks are incredibly important. We need to take care of them. It's a legacy.
0: Our final stop, oh yes, the iconic Old Faithful, renowned for its exploding geyser. Early explorers actually attempted to do laundry in the geyser's hot waters. Since the park's formation, it's been the main attraction.
11: Old Faithful Geyser, the enduring landmark of breathtaking Yellowstone National Park.
0: Today, thousands gather with us to watch boiling water erupt up to 150 feet into the air, roughly every 90 minutes.
1: Whoa! That is pretty amazing. Wow!
7: I'm really hoping that people will, you know, recognize the beauty of this place and come to visit, and most importantly, help to protect it long term.
12: That is most certainly the goal, to protect it for generations to come. And that geothermal phenomenon that they didn't even think was real when they first discovered it. Extraordinary. Our thanks to Deborah Roberts.
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16: Wherever news breaks, ABC News Live Prime. We'll take you there.
12: And now we reveal number seven of our seven natural wonders of this country. And it's a towering one. The trees reaching more than 300 feet into the air, the tallest trees in the world. And they're right here in America.
17: They are a true American wonder. Here in coastal California, we find nature's skyscrapers. Redwood National and State Parks, where the redwoods have stood tall for 20 million years. They are the tallest trees in the world, reaching breathtaking heights up to 380 feet tall. And they tower over us in the park.
2: I mean, the scope of these trees is breathtaking.
10: It is.
17: In fact, they believe the oldest redwoods here are more than 2,000 years old.
9: Think about all the storms, all the droughts, all the fires, all the rainstorms, all the floods that these trees have seen over their lifetimes. It's really humbling.
17: On America's 250th, Ben Blum, director of stewardship at the Save the Redwoods League, hopes we remember the towering figures here. They are quiet and majestic, and they are survivors.
2: You look at this tree, this is older than America.
9: Yeah.
2: As we mark 250,
9: it's older than America.
2: It's what, 400, exactly. 500 years old. But in context of the other trees around, it's kind of a relatively young, old tree, as you say.
9: Yeah, time is relative. This is a young tree, but it's still older than the United States of America.
17: And they're unique to us.
9: They're the tallest trees in the world. They store more carbon per acre than any forest in the world, including the Amazon, including rainforests.
2: So as we celebrate the wonder of America, this is certainly one of the wonders.
9: Only found in America.
17: And Ben wants to show us something.
9: First, you need a really large tape measure. So stick that little pokey part in the bark.
2: Okay.
9: And then I'll start walking around. We'll see how far we get before I run out of tape.
17: He begins to measure the circumference of one of these ancient redwoods.
9: So I just made it to here. We're probably not even halfway around, and I ran out of tape, and that's about 76 inches here. 20 feet.
2: What was that?
17: The trunk of this tree is so big, he doesn't realize I can't hear his answer.
2: How far did you get?
9: I got to 20 feet.
2: 20 feet. And were you even halfway?
9: Probably not.
2: Yeah. Yeah.
17: And for height, he uses a laser rangefinder.
2: Which one are you measuring?
9: This one right along the trail.
17: Pointing it to the top of this redwood giant.
9: That one's over 250.
2: Over 250 feet?
9: Yeah.
2: How long would it take to grow that high?
9: That's probably 500 to 1,000 years old.
2: Wow.
9: I mean, this tree was already big when we signed the Declaration of Independence. And it'll live for hundreds more years.
17: Their longevity and strength have long fascinated scientists. Dr. Nalini Nadkarni is a National Geographic explorer who has studied trees for decades.
2: Here it is. So this tree is 1,500 years old.
6: 1,500 years old.
2: Wow.
17: Famously known as Big Tree.
2: 74 feet around.
6: And nearly 300 feet tall. That's like a 30-story building in New York City.
2: I mean, that's incredible.
6: Yeah.
17: The redwoods are resilient.
2: You see this burn scar. These trees are survivors.
6: They're survivors. So they have incredibly thick bark that can be like a foot thick.
2: And it's almost a sponge-like quality.
6: It's like a sponge-like quality. They don't have resins in there like pine trees do, which make them very flammable. These guys are not flammable. They are the opposite of flammable. So what this cushion of bark does is that if a ground fire comes through, you can see, yes, it burns the outside of the bark, but it actually protects the inside.
17: Nalini has long been captivated with the entire tree, with what unfolds at the top.
2: Most of us, when we walk through these national parks, we look at the trees, we look at the size of the trunks. We don't necessarily look up the way you do.
6: No, unfortunately, we don't. I do.
2: You climb to the top of these trees
6: to
2: study the ecosystems that exist at the very top.
6: Exactly.
17: She has been climbing trees hundreds of feet tall for 40 years now, discovering a hidden world above.
6: As you climb up into the forest canopy, the whole climate changes. You get much more sunlight. You get much greater extremes of relative humidity and temperature. You get much more wind. It's almost like the atmosphere of an open field. And the architecture, the structure of the canopy is so different from the forest floor.
2: This is not for the faint of heart here.
6: No, it's not.
2: Walking it 100 feet up.
6: I know.
2: But it gives you an extraordinary view of these redwoods.
6: It really does.
17: She guides us some 100 feet up on a suspension bridge where we sway between the redwoods.
2: It gets you closer to the crowns.
6: Yes.
2: Where entirely different communities are living in these
6: Absolutely.
2: Trees.
6: Absolutely. So there are ecosystems there with mosses and lichens, with canopy soils, with salamanders that you just never would see on the forest floor.
17: In fact, the wandering salamander is a permanent resident of the redwoods. It has no lungs. It breathes through its skin. In order to do so, its skin must stay wet. So these canopies are the perfect home. The salamanders are helped by the moisture that the redwoods wick from the clouds coming in from the Pacific. And some of these salamanders never leave their world above, never touching the forest floor.
2: You can see right to the top of the canopy.
6: All the way up there, the whole forest. Canopy soils, mosses, all going on in the forest canopy.
17: And we take note of the sounds high above the forest floor.
2: The birds up here.
6: Yeah, are beautiful. These songbirds are incredible.
2: It's an extraordinary study in contrast from the forest floor. As you move upward through these redwoods, you can see entire ecosystems sort of changing as you climb these 800-year-old redwoods. We're about 100 feet up right here. You can see different parts of the forest sustaining themselves in different ways, the sunlight coming through. And if you look to the top of these redwoods, still hundreds of feet above where I am right now, there are entire ecosystems at the tops of these trees, living organisms that sustain themselves with the sun they're able to reach at the very top, with very little interest in ever being part of the forest floor. It is the tapestry that makes up the redwoods.
17: These redwoods, standing strong for centuries, hundreds of feet into the air, are hiding a secret down below. Just beneath the ground, we are amazed to learn that their roots are not deep. Instead, they spread sideways in every direction, even through the streams and riverbanks that run through these woods. Dr. Lucy Kahulis, a tree physiologist, takes us to an area where they've revealed the roots just a few feet below.
2: Can you tell which tree this root structure belongs to?
3: No, they're all interconnected.
2: Really? So the root structure from all of these trees we sort of see around us,
3: making a big mesh. Basically for stability. So there's strength in numbers. You know, the forest kind of supports itself. A redwood's roots maybe maximum 10 feet maybe going down, but they can go maybe say 100 feet laterally.
2: Yeah. Wow.
3: And so if you picture all of these trees around us and they have all got roots going 100 feet around them, it creates this very stable, kind of empowering, strengthening mesh.
17: That mesh, the intricate but shallow root system below, allows the redwoods to rely on one another, to help each other survive the storms and the fires. But there was something else they faced here, the logging that began in the mid-1800s. Americans saw opportunity with all of these redwoods.
18: It was viewed almost as like an infinite resource, that there was just no way that they were going to be able to get through it. And then eventually, they got through 95% of it.
2: Which is incredible to think.
18: Yeah.
17: Jason Terraoka is a forester at Redwood National and State Parks. He tells us that back when there was logging here, they would then plant seed to replace the trees, later dropping seed from helicopters above. New trees would grow, but so close together, they would starve each other.
2: As you look through the redwoods here, you can see where the branches once were. This is the tree giving up those branches because it couldn't get the nutrients because of the crowding.
18: There was no more sunlight hitting the branches, so that's an automatic signal to the tree that it can't support those branches anymore.
2: And in the crowded redwoods, they're sort of starving one another because they're competing for the sunlight, are they not?
18: That's right.
17: Their goal here now is to thin out some of these trees, to give them a chance to grow into a true redwood giant.
18: Tiny bit of an adventure, David.
2: Yeah.
17: We approach an opening where after their work here, we can see the sun now streaming in.
2: You can actually see how much brighter it is right here.
18: Right, how much sunlight
2: is actually reaching.
18: It's kind of getting through.
17: And the trees are responding.
2: And you see literally the canopies growing before your eyes here.
18: Yeah.
2: I mean, that's got to feel somewhat hopeful for you.
18: Yeah, definitely. Watching the vigor of these trees develop from, you know, a tree that's almost literally starving to a tree that's vigorous and happy. It's great.
2: And now has a chance to grow into one of the great
18: old growth trees. Yeah.
2: So you have hope.
18: I have hope. I have hope.
17: The foresters have had help here from the people who lived here first.
2: So we're walking on ancestral land right here.
19: Yeah, this is the home of the Yurok people.
2: Where we're standing right now used to be one of those mills.
19: Yeah. It used to be an old growth logging mill.
2: Taking down the beautiful, massive old redwood trees.
19: Yeah, and milling it here on this site.
17: Joseph James is the chairman of the Yurok tribe. Native Americans were the original stewards here. And after decades of trying to restore the land, to clean the water, the mill is no longer here. The trees and the wildlife coming back. And we notice the elk emerging at the edge of the woods.
2: We've seen their numbers grow as we've been standing here.
19: Yeah.
2: And to me, it just symbolizes the return of wildlife here and the land to what you believe it originally was.
19: Well, we call that that's good medicine. That's good prayer. Restoring, bringing things back. That's the way it was. What comes to my mind and my heart is good medicine.
2: Good medicine.
19: Mm-hmm.
17: And as we're talking, we marvel at their curiosity.
2: This is incredible. Look at how close they're coming.
19: It's nice. It's beautiful.
2: They're staring at us as we look out at the work you've all done to try to bring this back.
19: It's a beautiful day. It's a good day for the Yurok tribe and Indian and people and our partners who thought this day would never happen or never come.
17: And as the sun was setting at Redwood National and State Parks, the elk were on the move. And Joseph, who grew up here, told me that the elk have never come that close.
19: Yeah, that was the first time it came that close.
2: Really?
19: Yeah.
2: That you've ever had that?
19: Yeah, that close.
2: I mean, that's got to make you feel like there's been progress here.
19: Oh, 100%, David. This is things that we pray for, to bring things back into balance. It makes your heart full.
12: It makes your heart full, he says. And can you imagine, he grew up there and never had the elk come that close. It was moving for us to stand there with him after all of that work to restore the redwoods. They've been around for hundreds of years, and as they told us there in the park, they'll be around hundreds more. I hope you get to the redwoods, and if not, I hope you feel like you've been there now. Thank you for joining us as we celebrate 7 natural wonders of America. I'm David Muir. For more, you can head to nationalgeographic.com. And from all of us here at National Geographic and ABC News, we hope to see you from another of America's natural wonders one day soon.
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0: This is the moment dancers dream of. The culmination of every sacrifice. I want to see imagination and heart. They're stepping into the legacy of Dancing with the Stars. Are you ready?
1: I was recording the Seven Psalms album. Sacred Heart. And I started experiencing hearing loss in my left ear. I had no idea how performing live could be done. It took me years to play with musicians again.
4: The Lord is my engineer. 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
7: Firefighters battling a historic heat wave in Salt Lake City. I'm Kana Whitworth. 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
8: In a world where headlines move fast and what we get too much of are hot takes, short sound bites, and clickbait, we're changing things up. It's time for real conversations with some of the world's most influential voices on what shapes them, what struggles they rarely speak about, and the truths that connect us all. I'm Lindsay Davis, and this is All Access. And we are so grateful to be joined by the one and only Lin-Manuel Miranda. Thank you much for taking the time to have the conversation. All right, let's start with Moana.
11: Sure.
8: It is one of Disney's most beloved franchises. What do you think it is about adults and kids alike that just people connect to it?
11: I think one of the things is, one, it's just gorgeous. It's gorgeous to be in this part of the world. I think to see Pacific Island culture represented in such a beautiful and authentic way means a lot to folks. I also think it's, you know, I know a lot of parents for whom, like, Moana's a 90-minute babysitter. It is a safe place. And I have those movies with my kids, too. Like, I would put them in front of my neighbor Totoro so I could, like, get the laundry done and then, like, come back because I knew they would be transfixed and transported. But I also, I think there's something about silencing the world enough to hear your inner voice.
14: ABC News, I'm Wayne Cabot. This weekend, the First Circuit Court of Appeals ruled states do not have to follow a Trump executive order in which the Postal Service would create a list of approved voters for the midterms, now 100 days away. The court affirming the Constitution says states are responsible, not the feds. This ruling affects the 23 states that sued, all run by Democrats. The other 27 states are not covered. Not clear if the Postal Service will carry out Trump's order in those red states. Quiet weekend in the Iran war has oil lower, but with new pressure.
23: The Houthis, an Iranian proxy group in Yemen, have opened a new front targeting Saudi oil exports, claiming they hit state-run oil operations in the Saudi kingdom. They've also declared a maritime blockade on Saudi-linked shipping in the Red Sea's Bab el Mandeb Strait, which serves as a vital trade route. Mike Dabosky, ABC News, New York.
14: Fires raging across France and Spain. This is ABC.
11: As opposed to this thing that's going to ruin my day.
8: I love that idea.
11: And I think Moana does that throughout the film. There's so many times when it feels like the world is telling her to turn around and go home. And she kind of, and when she's not enough, she calls on her ancestors and the notion that she stands on the shoulders of her people and her culture. And they used to do this and she can do this again and she can sort of fix what was broken. I think that's also very powerful too.
8: You grew up watching Disney. I'm told that it was The Little Mermaid that actually inspired you. There was something about that Calypso music that inspired you to become a songwriter.
11: Yeah, well, listen, I think that I grew up, you know, I was born in 1980. I grew up with all the classic films getting reissued on VHS, right? Like the bubble collections of Snow White and Cinderella. And those are all, that's all gorgeous music. And it's all some other place, some other time. And then here comes Jamaican Sebastian the Crab singing a contemporary Caribbean number.
3: Possible she wants you to. There is one way to ask her.
11: And I remember feeling weightless. I remember the hair on the back of my neck standing up and thinking, like, this is allowed. Mm. And also just the verbal dexterity of the song. Like, the newt plays the flute, the bass plays. Like, I was just like, this, it feels like a song I would listen to on the radio, and it's happening in a Disney movie right now. And I think I feel so lucky to be cognizant and of age during that second Disney golden age of when Howard Ashman and Alan Menken were on that run of Little Mermaid, Beauty and the Beast, Aladdin, and then passing the torch onto Stephen Schwartz and us getting Hunchback of Notre Dame and Phil Collins and I mean, just these incredible, incredible scores.
6: So you wrote a new song for the live-action Moana along the way. Is that something that you run by your boys first just to see?
11: Oh, yeah. My wife and my kids are the beta testers of everything I write before.
6: They're the focus group.
11: Yeah, and my wife's superpower is that she's a logic monster. She was a scientist. Now she's an attorney. And she just asks the logical question. She's like, well, why did they repeat that? I go, well, it's the second chorus. What are you talking about? Why did they repeat that? but it's the reason Hamilton moves as fast as it does. It's because I'm trying to keep my wife entertained. Like, the songs, she has to like them before they leave the drafts folder. And now it's my kids. You know, they were humming We Don't Talk About Bruno years before anybody else. If I catch Frankie, who is very musical, humming one of the tunes, like when I heard him being like, you're on your way, you're on the ocean, while he was like getting himself milk, I was like, okay, we're good, we're gonna be fine. The funny conversation is the like kind of NDA for tots conversation I have to have, where it's like, you can't sing this song until the movie comes out. You can hum it, but you can't sing the words, because so that's been really funny. And I remember when I was writing along the way, Frankie came home, he goes, Daddy, it was so hard not to sing it today.
6: Oh, that's so
11: it was
6: cute.
11: In my head all day. So that's when I know I'm cooking with gas.
6: So I found that the live action is even more intimate than when you have an animated movie.
11: Yeah.
6: What aspect of this would you say that you're most looking forward to audiences experiencing?
11: Well, listen, I think we kind of hit the lottery twice. The first time was when we found 15-year-old Auli'i, who just had the most magical and spirited voice. And, you know, a teen, like when you're 15, you can't sing like that. But she could sing like that. And just was such an amazing Moana for us.

0: go.
1: And then we had to hit the lottery again. And then we found Catherine, who not
2: and then
1: only
2: you did hit it
1: who
2: again.
1: Has to sing these songs and voice this character, but has to learn to sail and has to learn how to do fight choreography and sail the ocean. And so, you know, I was so happy. Tommy Kail and I were kind of talking throughout filming, like, what's the closing number going to be? Like, what's the new musical moment? And then when he said to me, you know, we have an opportunity with these two women who are the only women in the world who know what this is like to have a conversation between them. And I was like, shut up. Stop talking to me. Oh. You'll have the song in a week. That's the idea. You know, once you have the idea or the title, like, you just go to work.
2: And where did you draw inspiration from? Because I'm told the last time around you locked yourself in your 16-year-old or childhood bedroom, right? Yeah. To get that inspiration. What was it for along the way?
1: I didn't have to look much farther than the relationship between those two extraordinary women. You know, they were such a sisterly vibe the moment we hired Katie and the moment they met. And, you know, I think... the way Aulii embraced the role of big sister as an executive producer on our film, but also just as the only other person who knows what it's like to do this. It really was, I thought of it less as, where are they in the world, but as really a musical conversation of like, I've been this way before and I know the way out. and so in a way, Aulii plays the voice inside Moana that she's looking for the whole film.
2: How do you know? You talk about winning the lottery, and it does feel like you're able to get this lightning in a bottle multiple times. Moana, for example, if you think about the Disney songs, there are certain songs that just every kid is singing right along the street, and then there are those that don't. But you're able, it seems, to get those songs that people are, that can't resist, but just be that earworm.
1: Well, you know, I think the lesson, again, I always look to the innovators in this space, and for me it was Ashman and Menken who redefined how musical storytelling works in an animated movie. And when I got the job for Moana, I went and I watched interviews that Ashman did for the animators. He like held a clinic to the animators. Here's how Broadway musicals work, and here's how this movie's going to work. And it's, I think a misconception people have is that a hit song has to appeal to everyone, so they write in vague generalities, when actually the ones that really stick are the ones that are really specific, and they're so specific that that specificity feels universal. Mm. The reason we're still singing Part of Your World all these years later is because we know how excited she is about the above ground world because she can't even find the words. Walking around on those, what's that word again? Feet, you know, and that they built that in as a feature of the song, that she can't even find the words to describe how excited she is about this world she can't touch, and that specificity that she's always looking for. What's that word again? Like, it makes it conversational and it makes it real and it makes it specific.

0: And so I'm always looking for the thing that feels real and specific in every song I'm writing. You know, we don't talk about Bruno as a great example. Mm-hmm. I did not think that was going to be, I thought that to me was a song that moved the story along, but it was written during the lockdown. I was living with my in-laws and my brother-in-law. They were all staying with us, to stay safe. And, you know, you have the conversations of like, what are we allowed to talk about in front of your mother? What are we not allowed to talk about in front of your mother? Because you're staying with extended family. And there are things that are, you know, it's just, and it's true of any family. And so I think that one really hit because it tiptoed around that line of like, this is the thing the family doesn't talk about, but the family really should talk about. And every family has their version of that. And Bruno then became, even though it's really specific to that story and that character, it became a shorthand for we don't talk about Bruno. Right.
1: At one point, you said that you learned how to write songs more effectively in part from your days of making mixtapes in the 90s.
0: Yeah.
1: What's the correlation there?
0: The correlation is I'm trying to tell you how I feel about you. And I'm using music to tell you how I feel about you. And back in the days of mixtapes, you couldn't skip from track to track. You couldn't hit shuffle play.
1: And listen to the whole thing.
0: I have your undivided attention from side A, then you flip it to side B. I'm going to think of an intro. I'm going to think of an outro. Mm. I'm going to put little funny skits in between the songs. You have to listen to it in the linear order I gave it to you. The same is true of a Broadway musical. The same is true of a film score. I'm using tension and release, and okay, this is the love song that really tells you how I feel about you, but then I'm going to put a funny song after it so you don't take it too serious. And I'm thinking about flow. And so it's, I really think making mix cassettes as a teenager is what prepped me to make scores, because it lets me know when my ear is tired of this vibe, I'm ready for something else.
1: That is fascinating.
0: And flipping the tape is the act break.
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0: Is that something you pay attention to? Or are you actively pursuing, like, got to get that Oscar?
1: No, or if it happens. It gets in your head when everyone talks about it. Mm. And certainly coming out of Hamilton and how many accolades Hamilton got, I think everyone was like, it's a wrap, let's go, here's your EGOT. And, like, in real life, when you're sitting at your piano, all you really are thinking about is, what does this character want to say? Mm. What do they want to do in that moment? What is the truth of this moment? The Oscar race is really fun. It's fun to dress up. It's fun to eat in and out after the ceremony.
0: Yes, yes.
1: Like, it's nice when you're invited to the dance, and I'm really grateful for those experiences I've had. But when I'm at my piano, I'm just trying to figure out, you know, what Moana needs to say.
0: Well, as you may have heard, there is already some Oscar buzz potentially for along the way, and you would be potentially head to head with Taylor Swift's I Knew It, I Knew You.
1: It's a beautiful song.
0: And it is. Both yeah. are. Both of you actually get celebrated for the storytelling in your songwriting. Do you see any comparisons at all between the way that you and Taylor Swift write music?
1: Well, I mean, I'm a big fan of her songwriting. I'm Mastermind is a particular favorite of mine, and I was lucky enough to go to her Eras concert when they were in New York last year. But yeah, I think that's always where I'd like the focus to be, is on the writing itself. Mm. I'm really proud of my songwriting. I've worked very hard to try to get good at it and studied at the feet of a lot of really incredible songwriters. I've gotten to work with a lot of incredible songwriters. But yeah, Taylor's in a class of her own.
0: Your stories often are specifically about New York, but obviously in a larger part about America, as we are just reflecting on America's 250th. What story do you think we're still either not getting right about America or still needs to be told?
1: Sure. I mean, well, you know, it's funny. Someone pointed out to me that all my Broadway shows are New York stories and Disney's my passport. You know, with Disney, I've gotten to go to Africa and Colombia and the Pacific Islands. And my Broadway shows are In the Heights.
0: Yes.
1: Hamilton. New York, New York. And now Warriors coming up, which is also set in New York. I think for me, the big takeaway from Hamilton, or at least my takeaway when I was doing the research into the story, is that the story of America's contradictions are our family fights.
2: Until we rise to the occasion of our new nation.
1: In the same way that we don't talk about Bruno, it's like, what are our issues as a family? There are our issues because of the contradictions in our founding. And so when I was writing those rap battles, I was not trying to write the specificity of Hamilton's financial plan. Underneath that battle is, when are we actually a united nation, and when are we are different states all looking out for our self-interests? And those are two fundamentally different versions of America that were trying to be born at the same time. And so having Hamilton and Jefferson debate those things are things we're still debating. Mm-hmm. And it can be anything from healthcare to right now there's, you know, electricity. Like, why are we being charged for electricity that enormous data centers are running up the tab for? And is there going to be a national plan for that, or is that going to happen at the state level? So that's always a conversation we're having. We are always going to be having conversations about whether it is our duty to step in when we see things happening on the other side of the world and other parts of the world, and when are we supposed to stay home and worry about ourselves? That is literally those are never going to go away. The debate over, slavery is an original sin of this country. We'll be grappling with the effects of that as long as we are a country. Gun control. One of the things that is enshrined in our Constitution is the right to bear arms. But we see the deadly effects of that being unchecked every single day. Everyone who dies in Hamilton dies as a result of gun violence, with the exception of George Washington, which is bad dentistry. We're always still in our family fights.
0: What gives you hope about the next 250?
1: What gives me hope are incredible young people all the time.

0: renewing my faith, saying it's been this way, but why does it have to be this way? Pushing for greater rights, greater equality, greater freedoms in countless areas, whether that's equality for disabled folks, for LGBTQIA folks. I always see young people leading the charge, and I always see those gains. And that's always, young people always give me hope.
1: 10 years ago, you wrote a New York Times op-ed talking about Puerto Rico, in large part just saying that they're often unrepresented in politics. Do you see that changing?
0: Not really. You know, I think that until the people who live in Puerto Rico are allowed to truly vote on their status, on where they are in this country. And again, I say that as someone who lives here in New York, I don't believe I should dictate how Puerto Rico governs itself. Uh-huh. I believe Puerto Ricans should dictate how, who live on the island and live with the ramifications of these decisions should get to say how they want to be. And you know, I'm just, but you know, it's very hard to see water shortages and electricity outages and just so many things that come as a result of their colonial status.
1: You, at one point, before all of this, substitute teacher for seventh grade,
0: that's right,
1: wrote jingles for ads, restaurant critic. Did you have a favorite between all of those diverse jobs?
0: Substitute teacher. Well, actually, you know, it's funny. My first job out of college was teaching seventh grade English, and I loved it. Ooh. And it scared me how much I loved it, because I could see the Mr. Holland's Opus version of my life, where I am a beloved English teacher at my old high school, and I get my retirement and I never finish my play. And so after 1 year of teaching, they offered me a full-time position, and I said, I'll happily sub, but I'm actually going to decline. And I took the much scarier path and less financially secure path, mm-hmm, of basically being a professional substitute teacher through my 20s, because it allowed me more time to write and finish my writing. But I always think of teaching as a sacred profession, and one that I really adore doing.
1: What do you see as the biggest threat to the industry?
0: I think the music industry. I think AI is a really interesting one and a really scary one. I think there are really smart musicians who have created incredible tools with it. I think of Lupe Fiasco and the rhyming app he created that is really very impressive. But I also freak out to hear people just making songs by saying a prompt into it. And, you know, it's like that'll get you only so far. But right. I think that, you know, I know that the songs that I write come from a lived experience and an imagined experience that only I can come up with, because I'm the one who's lived this life. And I think we devalue that at our peril and our humanity.
1: So we cannot let you go without talking about your two new projects, Warriors and Octet.
0: Yeah. Warriors has been kicking around in my brain since I was 4 years old and first saw that movie unsupervised, shown to me by a friend's older brother on VHS. And I wrote that with my good friend Issa Davis, and that'll be coming to Broadway in April of 2027 at the L'Enfantin Theater.
1: You're going to break Broadway once again.
0: Well, we'll see. I'm going to be across the street from Hamilton, so okay, that's pretty crazy. And then Octet is my second film as a director. I just finished production on that. I had the Avengers for Theater Kids of a cast with Amanda Seyfried and Chimelle Tillman, Cheryl Lee Ralph, Gaten Matarazzo, Pippa Sue, Jonathan Groff, Paul Jordan Jansen.
1: Just a few names you might know.
0: A bunch of killers, and they formed such a special bond, and I'm thrilled to show everyone what they did.
1: Lin-Manuel Miranda, thank you.
0: Thank you, Lindsay.
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19: 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How's AI now changing the dating game?
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22: On a matcha farm in the Uji region of Japan, I'm Juju Chang. Wherever the story is, we'll take you there. You're streaming ABC News Live.

0: This story is like a labyrinth. Once you get in, you cannot get out. You can't stop thinking about it. You can't stop looking for the truth, looking for answers.
1: This was like a senseless murder.
2: The American University professor's body was found inside her Bethesda home.
3: That's actually the house right there.
4: And were there security cameras or surveillance cameras from other houses that could have helped?
3: There was nothing.
1: Walked in there, I saw TVs laying on the sofas and stuff. And I noticed the table was turned over. Some glass was broken.
5: This is the view down the stairs. You can see Sue's shoes there.
6: From ABC News, I'm Wayne Cabot. A quiet weekend in the Mideast. Unclear what this pause means as President Trump looks at ways to end a five-month-long war that was promised to be over in weeks. One reason for the pause could be that the U.S. is running out of key weapons.
7: Last week, President Trump met with his national security team to discuss the next steps, and on Friday said he was considering a massive attack on Iran. But a new report, first reported by the New York Times, says the president is backing off because the U.S. weapons stockpile in the Middle East is depleted. The Trump administration pushing back on the reporting. The White House tells ABC the president prefers a diplomatic solution with Iran, but retains all options. Mike Dubusky, ABC News, New York.
6: The pause in fighting is pushing oil prices lower, with Brent crude trading around $90 a barrel. The oppressive heat in Western Europe is being made worse by flames that are spreading across two countries.
8: Terrifying wildfires fueled by bone-dry conditions.